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2: The deal was fair. I'm Lisa Lacera, Fox News. But Treasury Secretary Scott Bessent says Canada walked away from a trade agreement with the U.S.
3: Treasury Secretary Scott Bessent says President Trump wants Canadian leaders to negotiate in good faith following a breakdown in talks last week.
4: They were offered quite a good deal last week. They chose to reject it.
3: Higher import taxes hit dozens of Canadian products over the weekend. Canada's Prime Minister Mark Carney says his government will respond dollar for dollar and says Canada will only return to the negotiating table when the U.S. has the right attitude.
5: We could not accept what the U.S. had offered, nor could we give what they asked.
3: Carney also says he intends to expand trade relationships with the EU and other partners.
2: Fox's Jared Halpern at the White House. On Iran, Secretary Bessent announcing new sanctions following President Trump's announcement last week of an economic D-Day for Iran.
6: Targeting more than 60 international entities that engage in trade with the regime, including energy, shipping, aviation, and technology.
4: Our objective is to sever every economic lifeline that sustains this tyrannical regime.
6: Iran dismissed today's actions.
2: Fox's Lucas Tomlinson. For the first time in almost 25 years, a victim of the 9/11 attack has been identified using new technology.
7: New York City Mayor Zohran Mamdani said the Office of the Chief Medical Examiner has positively identified a victim, an adult female of the 2001 attack. That victim's name will not be released until after her family has been notified. This marks the first time forensic investigative genetic genealogy that uses DNA and online family tree research was used to identify a victim.
2: Fox's Gernal Scott. The last time a World Trade Center victim was positively identified was a year ago. More than 1,000 remain unidentified. 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
11: 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Heroes like U.S. Army Sergeant William Bernard McKenna, exposed to burn pits. McKenna later died from T-cell lymphoma, leaving his wife, Dina, and two daughters. 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
13: This report's live in the Air Supply Air Conditioning Traffic Center. Expect a higher level of service. Slowdowns both sides of 15 through the resort corridor, and of course, 11 northbound Eastern out to Jones. Still have police activity at the bottom of the ramp that takes you from 11 north to 15 south with the right lane blocked. Paving work happening inside both sides of the airport tunnel. Lane restrictions through December. Slower flows southbound. I'm Mitch Kelly in the Air Supply Air Conditioning Traffic Center.
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14: From the Fox 5 First Alert Weather Center, I'm weather anchor Tiffany Olin. We have yet another extreme heat warning. That's across much of Clark County, even portions of Nye County. Through Friday evening, we'll hover right around that 110 mark each afternoon.
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1: Oh, hot damn, it sure is, and we are fired up, ready to go. We're an absolute embarrassment of Radio Rich's third hour of Fox Across America with Jimmy Failla. Going to get a cameo from Danny Polishuk, superstar Canadian comedian, moved here to America thinking things would calm down between us and our neighbors up north.
2: Wrong.
1: As we get on the air right now, Trump in a full-blown trade war with the Canadians, talks about cutting off electricity. It is getting crazy out in these streets.
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1: 888-788-9910. If you need a safe house to get order restored in this hour. We'll bring by Danny. We'll take some of your calls, text, tweets, carrier pigeons. There's a lot going on, but the fact remains you are welcome to partake in all of it regardless of how you feel about politics, what you identify as, what you're sexually attracted to. Fox Across America is an all skate. Do you remember when you were a little kid, you went to the roller rink and they'd be like, just the boys, just the girls, just the couples, just the moms and dads. Okay. And then they'd be like, all skate, everybody onto the floor and you could all skate. That's what we do. Okay. E pluribus unum. Out of many, we are one. You are all welcome to skate here, regardless of your background. So there you go. Yes. But as we get underway in this hour, whoa, we got a lot going on. Can I play you a couple of things? I think is the best way to do this, just to get you up to speed on where this is headed when Danny Polishuk gets here. I love Danny. He's a regular on my TV show, Fox News Saturday Night. He moved here from Canada. He likes America a great deal. He knows there's a lot of feisty Canucks up there who hate Trump. And Mark Carney is essentially running the... I don't want to call it... I hate the word Trump derangement syndrome. I don't think it's fair. Because I think a lot of these people has nothing to do with derangement. I think a lot of these people are just stupid. I think we're being charitable in saying, well, this is about Trump. Because that would mean that if Trump wasn't around, they might otherwise be making smart decisions. I don't know that they would be. Okay, like when it comes to Mark Carney, if you think that China is the actual suitable trading partner and business partner and economic partner for your country. You think China is superior to America because you don't like the way Trump talks, then you are a stupid person, okay? The straight up. There's no nice way to say it. It's not derangement. Well, I don't, Trump gets me upset. We all know those people, okay? But if you're that dumb, like literally that, like if Trump says the words, jumping off a bridge is bad, and you go and jump off a bridge, okay? You're stupid. That's the best. Remember when Trump said,

0: don't take Tylenol. We have reason to believe it might be an issue, you know, with a pregnancy. And those women just started posting images of themselves taking Tylenol, pregnant women.
1: That's stupid. Use your common sense.
0: Okay, the minute you see things like that, you go, this is beyond. Because no matter how emotional you get, okay, your emotion should not drive you there unless you're otherwise stupid. But here is Mark Carney telling reporters in Canada that the New York, that the U.S. asked too much and offered too little. Here it is, clip 17.
2: In recent days, the United States proposed new terms that were uneconomic, unfair, and undermined the net benefits for Canada and called into question the reliability of any deal. In short, they asked too much and they offered too little. Canada will match Washington's new tariffs, dollar for dollar.
0: No, come on.
3: There's a slob. There's a real slob.
0: Okay, and he goes on to talk about U.S. companies, clip 18.
2: Our response will be concentrated in sectors such as steel, dairy, appliances, agricultural equipment, pulp and paper, and electronics. Some of these measures will raise costs and reduce choice for Canadians. Reluctantly, because we recognize that some U.S. companies and some U.S. states are innocent bystanders in a dispute that they did not want.
0: Okay. So he's trying to be, you know, at least come across as mindful of the people who are caught in this little crossfire. I don't think this is the kind of thing that's going to go on for 6 months or 2 years. One of the biggest problems with mass media is everybody is a prisoner of the moment. They decide that whatever we're covering today is the only thing we're ever going to cover again. Ergo, they stake great capital and personal credibility to throwing some absolutist take behind a story we probably won't be talking about a month from now. Okay, here is a reality. We are winning the war in Iran so decisively now with our control of the strait, the tightening sanctions, the fact that the upper echelons of their government want to end this thing, that it's inevitable that your gas prices are actually going to come down and the economy is going to get credit for all of the phenomenal gains that it has made without anyone really discussing them, without you really feeling like you benefited from them. Okay, you benefit if you got prescription drugs and the prices went down. I get it. But there's a lot of other things you don't feel like you're in on. I mean, if you're in a 401k, yeah, you're benefiting tremendously. That's one of the reasons the Trump accounts are a big deal, as he's encouraging people to be financially literate and start investing money, even if they have none to invest. Invest $100, invest $50. Just get it in there, let it start growing interest. That's the point of the Trump accounts, is to make people start realizing there are instruments to build wealth that you don't need to be wealthy to partake in. Like, do you understand when the Democrats go, oh, yeah, the stock market's breaking records? That's just the rich people. Rah! Do you know how many people get rich in the stock market who don't have any money to begin with? Because they just invested money and let the interest compound. I grew up believing that everybody who was really rich made a lot of money their whole life long. I didn't realize there were a lot of people making 50 grand or 40 grand or 80 grand or 100 grand, which is good money. Okay, but we're investing it in a practical, pragmatic way, and we're retiring with millions and millions of dollars. Okay, it gets done in this country constantly, but we don't talk about it enough. But the point is, if the economy improves, the Iranian war ends, the gas prices go down, yes, you're going to walk into the midterms with a roaring economy. No, you're not going to care about what's going on between us and Canada right now. But the truth is, these two sides will ultimately wind up making a deal that'll be slightly more favorable to us because we're the much larger economy. But in the short term, Canada has decided they're going to import a bunch of Chinese steel, sell it as their own as a workaround to the tariffs that we imposed on imported steel. That is the short-term goal here in this trade war. There will be some type of negotiated off-ramp. But the truth is, if you've been following this, there are a lot of people, Mark Carney being one of them, that think they're just going to wait out this Trump era.
1: Wrong.
0: Okay, whatever's coming next, if the Republicans win, oh, God, forget it. Because the one thing Trump has established is there's so much value in prioritizing America above all else because we have the right to do that. We have the biggest economy. We have the strongest military. We're entitled to not get ripped off by our air quote allies. That was the whole point of Trump saying things like NATO allies aren't paying their fair share. Everybody was like, oh, that's ridiculous. How could he call out our allies on the world stage? Our president's fracturing alliance.

0: alliances. And then you go, but yeah, but if we all made a pledge that we're supposed to spend 5% of GDP on military and none of our allies are spending the money, then they're not really behaving like allies. They're actually ripping us off, okay?
1: That is correct.
0: And that's the same thing with Canada. When you hear sweeping generalizations like our neighbors to the north, we've always had a great relationship. Yeah, it's easy to have a great relationship if you're getting over on the other person. Of course, Canada doesn't want to change anything. They're ripping us off. Talk to people who sell whiskey. Talk to farmers, okay, about how Canada denies so much of us access to parts of their market while in return sells into America at a big advantage. And again, I'm not calling for a war with Canada, but I'm telling you, when Trump decides he wants to be treated fairly by these countries, he ultimately winds up getting his way because he has the balls to stay the course. Traditional politicians don't stay the course. The minute the backlash in the media gets severe, they go, wow, we don't want to endure this. They're all mad at us on TV. We better about face. What the media doesn't understand about Trump is they've bashed him every single second that he's ever spent in politics. So he's never worried about whether or not he should change positions to get good coverage. Because here's a newsflash. He's never going to get the good coverage.
2: When you're right, you're right. And you're right.
0: There's no version of this where Trump could do anything. Okay, if every single kid in America was given a free puppy tomorrow by Trump, free puppy, here's $1 million and a free puppy. They'd be like, you know, Hitler had a dog. And what's with all the financial giveaways? This guy's trying to buy votes. So vote for the Democrats who are promising free college, free health care, free child care. They're going to freeze the rent. The bus is going to be free. The Democrats literally trying to buy votes. But the Democrats, okay, aren't really in the self-awareness business, and neither is the media. So when you hear this coverage of the Canadian trade war that's going to be on your TV for, you know, probably another 72 hours on the high side, okay, you can consume it as a prisoner of the moment and be like, oh my God, they just fractured our alliances. We're going to be in bad shape. Or you can be like, oh, this is the new thing. Last week, they were trying to do the old Trump's having an affair with Natalie Harp. Natalie Harp was a 16-year-old bone cancer survivor who thought she was going to die. Trump approved a right to try law, which gave her access to medication that saved her life. She is a devoted servant to Donald Trump in the administration. She writes to him with the prose of someone praising Kim Jong-un. I am not going to deny that. I've read some of these supposed back and forth, not even back and forth, they're just letters from her to him. And I do get it on some small scale that the media wanted to manipulate this and try to mischaracterize their relationship. But a lot of people thought it was misogynistic that they were making these insinuations about a woman as if you can't be a woman of prominence in a presidential administration unless you're sleeping your way to the top. And to be clear, there were presidential administrations where you were only relevant as a woman if you were sleeping with the president.
3: I'm Hillary Clinton, and I approve this message.
0: Okay, but the point is Trump's not living in that world. Natalie Harp's not living in that world. So a lot of the media has moved on to trade war with Canada. What's going on with these data centers? I don't like it. You know, and they start to throw you behind the latest new apocalyptic scenario. You know, for a long time, the sky has been falling in the media for every single day that Trump has been in politics. And people have gotten so exhausted from that doomerism, from the whole, you know, oh, it's an existential threat to democracy. Oh, the economy's crushed. Oh, blacks and minorities, women and gays have no rights. Even as Donald Trump, okay, is the only person in history. I really want you to think about this. Scott Bessent, highest ranking gay cabinet secretary in the history of this country, as the guy heading up the Treasury. But before we had Scott Bessent, you know who appointed the first gay cabinet person? Donald Trump did. Yeah, Richard Grenell during his first administration. By the way, two women in the history of the United States of America have led a winning presidential campaign. Do you know whose campaigns they were? Donald Trump's. Okay, Kellyanne Conway is the first woman to lead a successful presidential campaign. Second one was Susie Wiles. Okay, yet the Democrats will tell you every day that the gays and the women have no votes. The minorities are in all kinds of trouble under Donald Trump, as he gets the endorsement of so many different black organizations, not to mention the guys that he is king made, like the Byron Donalds of the world, who are going to be the next governor in the great state of Florida. And the biggest problem, I talked to Lara Trump about this earlier in the show, biggest problem for establishment Democrats right now is they spent so long just telling voters Trump was Hitler, Trump's going to ban democracy, Trump colluded with Russia, things that didn't offer him a deliverable because they were made up. So the Democrats just went 10 years without providing anything for anybody, unless you came into this country illegally and was handed a bunch of free stuff.
4: But Buenos dias.
5: Buenos dias.
0: But if you want to wonder why the socialists are gaining ground, it's yes, there is a lot of money behind this movement. But also, they at least have a message. Is it fraudulent? Is it hypocritical? Is it economically illiterate? Yes. But they're gaining traction because they're at least making them an offer. Okay, I play this Charles Barkley clip all the time. Charles Barkley sums up the biggest problem for the Democrats. And he was talking about Joe Biden when he said it.
6: The reason I think the Democratic Party and Mr. Biden, President Biden, is losing black votes is they only care about black people every 4 years.
0: Did you hear Charles Barkley? Democrats only care about black people every 4 years.
7: I agree with that.
0: But the black people are no different than the white people. It's been every 4 years. Of we're going to do this. You don't understand. Free health care. We're going to do this. You don't understand. Free child care. Free college. All the stupid things that they could never do. Oh, juxtaposed against a promise to get Trump, who was literally Hitler, even though he literally has a Democrat daughter. The fact that socialists are on the rise in this country is not a testament to anything Donald Trump is doing, but the reality that's dawned on too many people, that when it comes to the establishment politicians running that party,
8: Democrats are so full of crap.
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3: As reports live in the Air Supply Air Conditioning Traffic Center, expect a higher level of service. Got police activity in the Spaghetti Bowl at the bottom of the ramp that takes you from 11 North to 15 South. The right lane at the bottom of that ramp is blocked off. If you're staying on 11 Northbound, you're dealing with construction delays from South Rancho out to Jones. Both sides of 15 struggling between Flamingo and Charleston. Heavier on the northbound side. In fact, we might have a new problem at Sahara causing some extra slowing. Hearing of a stalled driver, 215 northbound at Far Hills with a right lane blocked and slowing all the way back to town center. Paving work affecting both sides of the airport tunnel with lane restrictions into December. Much heavier delays on the southbound side of the airport connector right now. It's Mitch Kelly from the Air Supply Air Conditioning Traffic Center.
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0: there it is, Fox Across America with Jimmy Fallon. Danny Polishuk in the On Deck Circle. His opening act is Brady out in Northwest Minnesota. Yo, Brady.
1: Hey, Jimmy, how are you? It's been a while.
0: I know, I'm trying not to get emotional, but we do have a Canadian right. coming on. What kind of what kind of intel can you give him?
1: Well, maybe he can back it up or maybe he can correct me on it, but my uncle lives in Alberta. My brother runs a business up there. I'm also a half-breed. My mom's family comes from Winnipeg, where I'm nearby. And Canadian provinces tariff each other, so their economy has been a mess since for decades, or since the beginning of their creation. And there are products you can't get from Manitoba that you can't even get in Alberta or Saskatchewan. And from when I was a young kid, I remember seeing signs at Walmart that said today's Canadian dollar is worth 70 cents. You know, so their economy has been a mess. And the thing with Carney always placing this blame game, from what my uncle tells me, is that their media up there just continues to push that Trump's the boogeyman. He's going to come get you in the night, and it's all his fault.
0: Yep.
1: It's he says it's a mess. He says their media is worse than ours with all their censorship and everything else they do. But, you know, I've experienced a little bit of Canada myself. I only go up there to Winnipeg Jets games every once in a while, and that's really all I want to do with them anymore. I don't care to come from there. I don't care. I was born up there, lived in North Dakota most of my life, and it's just a mess the way they've gone.
0: Yep, and a lot of it, like you said, happens to be there's this cheap thing everybody's doing now where they just resort to the Trump thing, but the Trump thing is not a deliverable in everyday life. And right. I think that is the point. It's like yelling Trump was cool and cute and trendy for a little while there, but we're 10 years into yelling Trump. Like if he was going to do like the Hitler stuff, I feel like we'd be there by now. You know what I'm saying?
1: Exactly. And Trump's been president for 6 years. Canada has tariffed each other since, like I said, for decades, but they still want to push he's the one ruining our economy. And my uncle says that Carney does that to get his voters to stay in line with him and be like, yeah, once Trump's gone, things will get better, you know, go back to the way it was. But you guys have been doing this for, 50 to 100 years?
0: You
1: ruin your own economy with shipping things up there.
0: That's the point, you know? And saying Trump's the devil might be good for a politician, but it's bad for a country. And that's what we're realizing here. So, Brady, expert analysis. Has been a while, but you still got the fastball. We'll do it again soon, brother. The great Brady, Danny Polishuk up next. Don't go anywhere. It's getting nuts.
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5: Fox News, I'm Tom Graham. President Trump's effort to restrict mail-in voting is back on again, at least for now.
6: The U.S. Supreme Court is letting an executive order on mail-in voting move forward without deciding at this point whether any implementation of the order would be legal. More than 20 Democrat-led states and D.C. have argued the executive order infringes on their constitutional right to administer elections.
5: That's Fox's Lisa Brady. Crews fighting a fast-moving wildfire near Reno, Nevada. Tens of thousands ordered or asked to evacuate.
7: Truckee Meadows Fire District Chief Richard Edwards revealing the Hawk Fire northwest of Reno is more than 15,000 acres and 27% contained. Crews are canvassing areas impacted by the inferno, which ignited Saturday.
8: They did discover 32 destroyed homes.
7: Officials say they know the fire was human-caused.
5: Fox's Kristen Goodwin. 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
9: This report's live in the Air Supply Air Conditioning Traffic Center. Expect a higher level of service. It's actually been a pretty decent drive on the freeways this afternoon. The delays are really the ones you'd expect. 11 northbound from Eastern out to Jones. There is police activity continuing to block the right lane at the bottom of the connector from 11 north to 15 south. On 15 southbound, you're heavy from Sahara to Flamingo, then again on the collector distributor road approaching 215. 15 north braking from Flamingo up to the bowl. Southern Beltway delays on the eastbound side from Eastern to Stephanie, westbound Las Vegas Boulevard out to South Jones, and 215 northbound from Town Center up to Far Hills. Crews are paving both sides of the airport tunnel. The southbound direction seeing delays from that right now. It's Mitch Kelly from the Air Supply.

0: Air Conditioning Traffic Center.
1: From the Fox 5 First Alert Weather Center, I'm weather anchor Tiffany Olin. We have yet another extreme heat warning. That's across much of Clark County, even portions of Nye County. Through Friday evening, we'll hover right around that 110 mark each afternoon.
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0: it is, Fox Across America with Jimmy Failla. We are in the midst of a heightening trade war with Canada, which means there's nothing we can do but bring in our senior ambassador to Canadians. I mean, this is what we do here. You know him and love him as Danny Polishuk, superstar comedian.
1: Hello, I'm here on behalf of the Canadian government.
0: He is an emissary today. An emissary?
1: An emissary.
0: Emissary. Folks, you too could host a national talk show.
1: The bar is quite low.
0: TV, radio.
1: I mean, you're hosting, I'm on.
0: Here we are, folks. I don't know what you're sitting around doing with your life today, but you could be doing a lot more. Yeah. And Danny and I are the proof therein. Good proof to see you.
1: Good likewise. How are you?
0: I was telling the audience earlier, this is one of those stories that'll be the story for about 72 hours. I don't see, this is not going on for 2 years.
1: No.
0: They both, in the end, they won.
1: I hope not.
0: Each other.
1: I mean,
0: there's no benefit.
1: You know, I obviously live here. I'm from Canada. I have been family and friends in Canada. I hope this doesn't go on for 2 years.
0: Nah, I don't see it. It feels like one of those stories where, you know, everybody likes to saber rattle on things like the economy, but traditionally it's the one area where you don't. You know, mm-hmm. in the mafia, women and children are off limits.
1: Right.
0: The economy is the women and children.
1: Yeah, and the
0: nobody
1: Canadian economy
0: benefit.
1: Is having some issues. Yeah. So it's really like a game of chicken here.
0: Yeah, I'll say, and it's not free range. Okay,
1: no.
0: You're on the American side. You're on the Trump side.
1: Yeah.
0: It is deep fried.
1: Oh,
0: it died a horrible
1: tons
0: death.
1: Of antibiotics.
0: Work it out with me here. I actually think free range chickens are crueler. Can I explain why?
1: Okay.
0: So if you're a free range chicken,
1: yeah,
0: you're actually out there living your best.
1: Oh, you're
0: life.
1: Giving them a taste
0: yeah.
1: of the good life.
0: Yeah. If you're just a regular chicken, you want to die. You're
1: yeah.
0: happy. Free-range chicken, pal. You're out and about.
1: See,
0: you're shagging chickens.
1: You
0: things are looking good.
1: I know. I like chicken, though. And when you see those videos
0: know,
1: and they're like cramped.
0: You're not supposed
1: in.
0: To watch the videos.
1: Well, sometimes it's
0: but
1: Twitter.
0: But that's all of life.
1: Yeah, you're it's not like, supposed to watch snuff films either, but I watch Twitter.
0: Do you unfold Taco Bell burritos, too?
1: No.
0: You're not supposed to?
1: No.
0: There's certain things in life you're just supposed to do.
1: I wear the same eye mask I sleep with.
0: It is pretty funny, by the way, that Taco Bell bore the brunt of that lettuce fiasco. I think they were like 8% of it.
1: Who eats lettuce at Taco Bell? Just to feel good about yourself. You go, just sprinkle it a
0: yeah,
1: little.
0: You're doing it wrong.
1: Just a little splash of lettuce.
0: And I think we're supposed to know that in this moment that, yes, there's this MAHA thing going on. But there's this other thing going on with food where people are also embracing indulgence.
1: Mm-hmm.
0: Like, meaning, like, McDonald's stopped pretending they were healthy.
1: Yeah.
0: Remember when they were making salads and then everyone made fun of them?
1: Of course.
0: Like, it's a 6,000-calorie salad.
1: Yeah. I mean, the thing I hated the most was Doritos came out with...
0: The naked thing?
1: And they're like, hey, everybody, we have a new version of Doritos without all the poison.
0: Yeah.
1: But they taste the same. And you're like... Why didn't you just do this in the first place?
0: Why the poison? Because it's cheaper or something? I don't know.
1: Well, it is cheaper, yeah.
0: Yeah, but when you make a naked Dorito, what you're telling
1: me. Like, big news, everybody. We're not poisoning you anymore.
0: Well, thanks for that. I didn't know they existed until yesterday. I was on Long Island at Fred's Deli. So Lincoln is leaving town Friday to go to college.
1: Exciting.
0: But so we're doing like a victory lap on all the greatest hits, places we go. You know what I mean?
1: Yeah, sure, yeah.
0: Certain
1: yeah.
0: meals, certain things we do. So we have to go to Flashdancers tonight. Jenny, earmuffs. But we were Fred's Deli yesterday and I saw those naked Doritos and they actually say... It's not like it's like we uncovered proof that they were using these other unhealthy dyes.
1: Yeah.
0: They say it.
1: Yeah, we've decided to include less poison.
0: Isn't that crazy?
1: Same product. Tastes the same.
0: And again... It brings me back to the stolen land thing.
1: Mm-hmm.
0: Saying you were doing the bad thing doesn't make it okay. You know what I mean? Because you're still, again, if the naked is like, okay, we researched this and we realized those dyes were bad.
1: Yeah.
0: From now on, we do it this way. No, that's not what they're doing.
1: They're beside the old ones.
0: Yes, they're right next to the old
1: and
0: ones.
1: And most people are probably like, yeah, I kind of want the old ones.
0: Yeah.
1: I like the orange fingers.
0: Let me explain it to you.

0: you've been eating Doritos for 50 or 60 years with the bad stuff in them,
1: yeah.
0: You know what'll kill you? The good stuff. That's what'll kill you.
1: Yeah.
0: You know when you hear
1: your body just can't handle it.
0: You know those crazy stories where, like, there's people who smoke every day for 90 years and don't get sick?
1: Yeah.
0: There's not a lot of them, but those people are not supposed to quit.
1: No,
0: they die when they quit.
1: Yeah, you have a very tenuous balance in your body going on.
0: Isn't it so weird how that works?
1: Yeah.
0: That's why Trump's eating Filet-O-Fish at the age of 80. Everybody's like, oh, guy loves a Filet-O-Fish.
1: I mean, maybe he could tone it down a little bit.
0: I don't know.
1: I saw something. Even the White House is like, yeah, you put on a few.
0: I mean, I want to think so. I mean, my metabolism is... It quit, actually.
1: Oh, yeah. Mine's over, too.
0: Yeah, a long time ago.
1: It is crazy because you're like, I'm 42, and I'm just like, yeah, it's really slowing down.
0: Yeah,
1: I don't know what it's
0: slowing
1: like.
0: Slowing down. It's a picket line.
1: Yeah, I can't imagine what it's like when you're 80.
0: Good God. We're talking to Danny Polishuk, superstar comedian, migrated here from Canada. And we were kind of...
1: I did come over the southern border, though.
0: Ooh.
1: Yeah, walked right in.
0: He's like, what the hell with this paperwork?
1: Yeah.
0: What are we doing here? Why would we do
1: just
0: that?
1: Just took a flight to Tijuana and
0: Where is, okay, and I don't know, we don't have real polling on this, but what are the sentiments? We had a caller earlier, Brady from Minnesota.
1: Oh, I listen. Jets fan?
0: I didn't process a lot of that.
1: It's like being a New York Jets fan.
0: Yeah. No, the other way.
1: Love you, Brady.
0: I go up there to say the Winnipeg Jets.
1: Oof.
0: It's so funny, but give me this. Is in Canada, somebody like Mark Carney, does he have the benefit that maybe a liberal politician does here, which is if you just outsource anything wrong to Trump, you kind of evade accountability for improving people's lives? Is there any of that going on or no?
1: I don't know. He only got elected because of Trump.
0: That's crazy.
1: If you recall, Pierre Poilievre, who was the conservative leader, at one point leading up to the election, was a 90% favorite on the betting markets. Then Trump started all this 51st state stuff. And then all of a sudden, you know, Poilievre, who's a conservative, they're like, you're too close to Trump. We're out.
0: We're not doing this.
1: You're just like, he's a Republican, you're a conservative, no dice.
0: Wow. So Trump, Miley Cyrus came in like a wrecking ball.
1: I mean, that's kind of funny, is like Trump got Carney elected.
0: Wow.
1: Like, it would not have happened otherwise. There was no chance if Trump just kept his mouth shut.
0: That is crazy to me.
1: Yeah.
0: But that's part of the liability of the Trump man, is everybody, it's really easy on the right.
1: Mm-hmm.
0: You know, we had Lara Trump earlier. Oh, she's great. I love talking to Lara Trump. But the thing is, like, on the right, he talks so much more than a traditional president does.
1: Oh, boy, does he.
0: I was talking to somebody's show Saturday night. It's like he was making this joke. He had a 10-year-old kid in the Oval Office.
1: Yeah.
0: The kid who got saved drowning by the 16-year-old.
1: Right.
0: And he literally, the 10-year-old kid is like, you're lucky that wasn't me. I wouldn't have saved you, which is hilarious.
1: He wants to bomb the bond market.
0: I understand. That's the point. But it's hilarious, but it's consequential. Not obviously the president joking to a kid like that, but with some of this stuff in terms of other foreign politics and stuff, I don't doubt. There's a lot of people that absolutely, if you live in Canada.
1: Oh, they're fired up.
0: Yeah. That's what I mean.
1: They are fired up right now. I mean, I keep a really close eye on what's going on in Canada and people right now are. And look, Carney he's taking quite the gamble. And I, you know, I'm a gambling man, so I guess I can kind of appreciate it. My thoughts are he sees the midterms coming up. A lot of the, you know, swing states with the midterms are states that do a lot of trade with Canada. So, what are we, like 70 days away?
0: Yes.
1: He's maybe thinking, you know what, we can wait. We can definitely hold out 70 days.
0: Yeah.
1: 2 years will hurt the country badly. But he's like, you know what, maybe 70 days we can wait. And, you know, you already see like Maine and Michigan there, which do, Pennsylvania, tons of trade with Canada. And they're like, you know, this is going to hurt us. I mean, they're putting a huge tariff on the giant, like, you know, the F-350s that are made in Canada. Like, if you buy that here, it's great. It's just went up 50%.
0: Wow, that's a number.
1: Right.
0: I don't think that's sustainable. I think what happens a lot of times is he declares these wars and then we start hearing about the exemptions.
1: Right.
0: You know what I'm saying?
1: Oh, well, of course. And again, it's like the whole thing is like crazy because they had their trade agreement that Trump signed in 2019. He's like, this is the best trade agreement of all time. Now he's like, what idiot signed this? And I was like, it was you, sir. So this is my thing.
0: There's a duality to this that I find challenging. I do think he's looking at the world and trying to do things in this country that will right a lot of weird economic imbalances between us and allies and stuff like that, which sounds great and admirable. But the reality is, if they hurt him between now and the midterms, it means all of this is getting erased anyway.
1: Right.
0: So it's almost like he should have just waited till after the midterms to bomb Iran and redo a trade deal. This was really the goal.
1: Yeah, Jimmy, you might have a spot in his administration, because that's great idea.
0: Maybe.
1: There's one thing that is hurting him, and the thing that's hurting him the most, in my opinion, is that every American drives by a gas station every day.
0: Uh-huh.
1: And they look at the price and they go, this sucks.
0: This is not good
1: when I was promised 2 months ago that this was going to be back to normal.
0: Do you know I was in Chicago the other day, yesterday morning. I was filling up my car at 4:35 in the morning because I hate myself.
1: Yeah.
0: You know, so I had a nice early flight out and it was 6:49 again. 6:49. We're getting back to that place where they don't show the gas price. They show a picture of the sex act you'll have to perform behind the station.
1: The worst part about this is you see something, these stories, and people probably have them all over the United States, and you're like, this is how we're getting communism, except for that the communists are not going to fix the gas prices.
0: No! Good That's God!
1: And even now, they just came out today, the Strategic Oil Reserve is the lowest it's been since the 80s.
0: Yeah.
1: So, that's kind of a one ace in the hole they have, is they can just dump all this oil and, kind of lower the price. But you're like, well, that's finite.
0: Two things. We're talking to Danny.
1: Why didn't they reload it when it was negative money?
0: Can I jump in here? Okay, this matters. In 2020, he was, at the height of COVID, buying SPRs.
1: Yeah.
0: Trump was. Because he knew he was getting them at a low price. They fought him on that, but he did it. Biden, in the run-up to the last midterms, if you remember, flooded the market.
1: I know, to make gas prices.
0: And now
1: low.
0: You have to buy it back at current prices.
1: Do you remember
0: But they're not meant for that. That's the point. They're meant for a war,
1: right?
0: Or a hurricane.
1: Yeah, they're not meant for you getting reelected in the midterms or the election. That's not what they're designed for. But do you remember oil went negative one day?
0: Yeah. Mm-hmm.
1: You could they would pay you to take oil.
0: Yeah, because they just needed to get it out of there.
1: Well, how did they not just be like, we'll take all of it?
0: This will never come back. It's so dumb. But Danny, you can't go anywhere because every week we have a tradition called Mikey Mondays.
1: Okay.
0: Where our producer Mikey brings a story to the forefront that perhaps he feels I should have covered
1: or
0: it's not getting
1: enough
0: headway. That's the only tease I can give the listeners because I don't know what is ever going to happen on a Mikey Monday.
1: Oh, I'm excited.
0: I just know that a broken man with a lot of gambling debt is about to address the nation. So don't go anywhere. Mikey Mondays after this.
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2: There's reports live in the Air Supply Air Conditioning Traffic Center. Expect a higher level of service. Some slowing on both sides of 11 now through downtown, heavier northbound. And you have additional northbound delays with the HOV lanes blocked between South Rancho and Jones. Police activity getting ready to clear at the bottom of the ramp from 11 north, 15 south. Looks like both lanes are open again. 15 northbound going to be dragging from Flamingo up to the Spaghetti Bowl. Southern Beltway westbound from I-15 out to Jones. 215 north from Town Center past Charleston. Paving work happening inside the airport tunnel. Lane restrictions in both directions through December. Right now it's a little bit slow on the southbound side. Southeast crash northbound Pecos approaching Russell. Central Valley northbound Decatur approaching Alta. I'm Mitch Kelly in the Air Supply Air Conditioning Traffic Center.
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4: Oh, girl, bottom of the ninth on Fox Across America with Jimmy Fallon, Danny Polishuk riding shotgun. But it's about to get a little more crowded.
5: Okay.
4: It is a Mikey Monday.
5: Oh, I like it.
4: No, I'm just
5: I've never been on
4: this.
5: A Mikey Monday.
4: Mikey's views do not necessarily reflect those of Fox News nor its affiliates.
5: Yeah. Or the United States of America. Or
4: any
5: Canada.
4: Of the only fan models in anywhere in the continental United States. Mikey, what do you got for us?
6: That's a great transition, Jimmy.
4: Oh, no. To be clear, I don't know what he's about to say.
5: Get your mind out of the gutter.
6: This story was on the kicker as part of my list today.
4: Ooh,
6: so you probably might not have saw it, but the Double Lives of Suburban Wives star says secret adult content side hustle got her fired from her corporate job.
4: Okay, so reading me this headline, there was a TV show called The Double Wives of Suburban Wives.
6: I think there still is.
4: Is this a TV show or is this a DVD you bought in the 90s?
5: Sounds like a triple wife, actually.
4: Yes.
5: She has a corporate job, a TV show, and the OnlyFans?
4: Yeah, Josh, is this a real story?
7: It's on TLC, formerly known as The Learning Channel.
5: Well, let's learn something, Jimmy.
4: All right, talk to me. So she's saying this former TV star, who now has a job in corporate America,
6: She did have a job in corporate America.
4: Which is gone because they found out she was also on OnlyFans.
6: And she has four kids, apparently. So I don't know how she's doing OnlyFans with four kids, but like, you
4: sheesh.
6: Know.
7: Reading a very locked room.
5: Yeah, right.
4: I mean, I know.
5: Like, do you not get the mechanics of it or the ethical problem?
6: Oh, no, both.
4: Okay.
5: Oh, okay.
4: I mean, he doesn't know how she's doing OnlyFans. I know why she's doing OnlyFans. She's got four kids in this day and age, and TLC isn't giving away the money.
5: No.
4: They figured out that business model with John and Kate plus eight.
5: Right.
4: Do you remember that?
5: they don't pay them really?
4: Not a ton of money.
5: Yeah, not a ton. Not for what the ratings are.
4: The point is they take regular people and expose them to a stunning amount of stimulation. Like if you're a guy and a woman and you took a bunch of fertility drugs and somehow just farted out eight kids at once,
5: yeah.
4: You've got a lot to deal with.
5: Right.
4: Now a 24-hour TV crew following you with craft services and everything else, those people never had a chance.
5: Right.
4: So this woman probably never had a chance.
5: And you're not famous to start, so they pay you nothing.
4: So Mikey, are your sentiments with who? The OnlyFans model or do you think the employer?
5: Do we know what the corporate job was? Can we get a little more insight on that?
4: Like,
5: was she working at a call center at AT&T?
4: What was she doing, Mikey? Does it say?
6: She was working as a certified nursing assistant or CNA.
4: Oh.
6: A job she described as physically demanding and poorly compensated.
5: Ooh. I think nurses are fairly compensated.
6: Well, was this not according to her.
4: Was this a naughty nurse?
5: Well, if she's comparing it to the OnlyFans money, maybe.
4: Yeah, I mean, nobody makes money compared to the feet pick ladies. Holy hell. So Is there some kind of like social media movement to right this wrong? Is there a GoFundMe?
6: Yeah,
4: like,
6: I'm starting it.
5: I didn't know Mike was a bit of a dog.
4: Say that again, Josh.
7: He's just taking notes over here for later.
4: Yeah, I know. That's how this works.
6: I got to do some research.
4: Danny, if you knew how Mikey worked, Mikey has... We have two intern programs here. One is the official Fox intern program. One is hot girls who message Mikey on LinkedIn.
8: Oh, yeah.
4: And wind up coming in to shadow the show. You know what I'm saying? We've had a few of those over the years.
8: Sure.
4: We call it Mikey's Babe Parade. So I guess the question becomes, is this woman going to be shadowing the show anytime soon?
6: Well, I think she's still married, so probably not.
4: Oh, so she's married with four kids, working as a nurse and running an OnlyFans.
6: That's she's like the Hannah Montana of OnlyFans, the double life.
4: You know? Well, I mean, she's got a...
5: Mikey's like, send in your resume and your measurements.
4: Yeah, double life, double D, who's keeping score? Mikey is, that's why.
6: See, that's funny Danny said that, because the other story I was going to go with was the Jesse James Decker thing, where she said she's getting reduction in her implants or something. So
5: nah, that's got to be a crime.
4: She's getting a breast reduction?
6: Yeah.
4: Now, this is interesting, Mikey, because you're flat out admitting, like, I always call him a pervert and everything like that. He just admitted his one and two. He gets one chance to address the American people a week. He went with an OnlyFans model and a breast reduction.
5: I mean, the crazy thing is God knows what, like, four, five, six are, where he's like, I don't even know if
4: Mikey,
5: I can say
4: this. Yeah, give us some insight into the process. You know when they release the college football bowl playoff?
5: Yeah.
4: And they tell us, well, we made Indiana number two because... Sure. What was 3, 4, and 5, Mikey, out of curiosity?
6: I think 3 might have been the Enos Kanter thing.
4: Okay. Okay. And, you know. So by 3, you're getting a little bit weird in your search history. You're going into chicks with dongs. Starts off with OnlyFans.
5: 7 foot Turkish ladies.
4: So I'm assuming 4 is some form of bestiality. What are we talking about here? Oh, that is amazing, Mikey. Yeah, Danny, the point of this show, as I said when you first got on, is to remind people that Fox did something very unique and gave regular people access to this massive media platform, and we feel an obligation to be as much of ourselves as we
5: absolutely
4: can, which is my way of saying sorry to all the affiliates who carry the show.
5: You know what, there's too much polished stuff.
4: Yeah, you know what we're learning in this day and age? Nobody wants that anymore.
5: Yeah, nobody wants that. They want real, they want the real. You know how many you see like on Instagram now? So many pages, they're blowing up, and it's just some guy who works in a restaurant.
4: Yeah.
5: And he's just videoing himself, just cooking food, and people go, I don't know why, but this is just, at least this is real.
4: It's like a thing.
5: Yeah.
4: Yeah, because they got tired of crafted personas.
5: Yeah.
4: Ever since, I think Ellen ruined it, because she literally had a motto of be kind, and then would go to commercial and do that WWF where they bounce a person off the ropes and they run back and forth and get clotheslined. How come those people can't stop their feet from moving? I never understood that.
5: Why doesn't the ref ever intervene?
4: And the refs never see anything. Yeah. How does the WWF not have ABS instant replay?
5: When I was a little kid, I'd be yelling at the TV. I'm like, turn around.
4: Well, apparently all the cameras went to Mikey's women. That's the problem.
5: Oh,
4: can't have ABS, but we can have OPP. The show's over. Happy Monday. Follow Danny Polishuk on social media. I got to go.
5: Later.
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0: Court rules that an injunction should be lifted while the government appeals procedural rulings over states lacking standing to challenge the Trump order. More than 20 Democrat-led states and D.C. have argued the executive order infringes on their constitutional right to administer elections. However, there's more than one ongoing court fight, and the Supreme Court's ruling appears to leave the door open for more challenges, with time running out for any changes in mail-in voting ahead of the midterm elections.
1: Fox's Lisa Brady. The court's three liberal-leaning justices New York Attorney General Letitia James calls the ruling a painful setback, but not the final word. Stepping up the pressure on Iran, Treasury Secretary Scott Bessin says countries that do business with Tehran are being put on notice and could face sanctions.
2: Our objective is to sever every economic lifeline that sustains this tyrannical regime.
1: Bessin saying no country should expect to enjoy the rewards of our system while helping those who seek to destroy it. The announcement coming just days after President Trump promised what he called an economic D-Day for Iran. The so-called Hawk Fire that's burning in the Sierra Nevada foothills near Reno has destroyed more than 30 homes. It's about 27% contained.
3: We do know that the fire was human-caused. We do not know if it was intentional or unintentional. And so the investigators are still working through that right now. More than likely, this fire will be classified as undetermined.
1: Truckee Meadows Fire Chief Richard Edwards, about 63,000 people have been forced from their homes. Fire crews say hot, dry conditions have made the fire difficult to fight. 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
8: 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Some new trouble to close out the Monday afternoon drive. Got right lanes blocked by a crash, 15 northbound past Flamingo. Meanwhile, left lane's taken away by an accident on the westbound Southern Beltway between I-15 and South Decatur. Construction delays still on 11 northbound from South Rancho to Jones. Slowdowns on the southbound airport connector approaching the tunnel due to lane restrictions that are up in the area for paving work. I'm Mitch Kelly in the Air Supply Air Conditioning Traffic Center.
9: From the Fox 5 First Alert Weather Center, I'm weather anchor Tiffany Olin. We have yet another extreme heat warning. That's across much of Clark County, even portions of Nye County. Through Friday evening, we'll hover right around that 110 mark each afternoon.
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0: Thank you, Greg Erringer. Steve Sanchez with you. Glad to be here on this Monday edition of the program. Lots to jump to. I want to keep it right here in our own backyard of Las Vegas and Nevada. Now, I was reading this in the Nevada Globe. In fact, I've been reading about this for the last couple of weeks, but it's interesting that the Nevada Globe did a piece on this today. It's called Crime Crash. Violent crime plunges at historic rate as Trump law and order agenda leaves Nevada Democrats cornered. I'm going to explain what that means in a moment, because here's the truth. Crime is down in Nevada. Crime is down in Las Vegas. Violent crime is down. And this is according to the FBI statistics. They've been, you know, doing these statistics for about 90 years, and we are seeing this happen. Now, we just can't thank President Trump for this. We have to thank Governor Joe Lombardo. Governor Joe Lombardo has been pivotal in trying to reduce the crime, the violent crime, murders, robberies, rape, just everything in between that falls under crime. And with a Democrat legislature in Carson City, he's done a pretty damn good job. This is why, even though Aaron Ford is doing the commercials with the Snickers bar, here's the truth. Would you rather have the Snickers bar or your safety when you go to the grocery store to buy the Snickers bar? I mean, right? Let's just be real. Be careful of political theater. This is what we're going to talk about here in this first half an hour. Be careful of political theater, because the Democrats are masters at political theater. They know how to push your buttons. They know how to make you cry. They know how to make you laugh. They know how to make you angry. And they lie. They are willing to manipulate things and take them out of context just to try to, well, increase or create their narrative to keep themselves in power. So let's go down the line here. Okay, so when you look at violent crime across the United States, it has plunged, and it plunged at its fastest rate last year, because they're still going to have to do the statistics for this year. So in 2025, it plunged faster than any time in 90 years. That was the time the FBI began producing these national estimates. So violent crime has fallen faster than any time in the last 90 years that they've been reporting this. So when you look at the new FBI statistics and you see the violent crime and the murders and the rapes and the aggravated assaults, they have fallen. Now, when you look at the law and order that is happening here in Nevada, it's very clear that Nevada is riding the same law and order wave. And this is in spite of Democrats fighting Governor Joe Lombardo tooth and nail. So according to Metro, they show violent crime falling 4.3% in

in 2025. Property crime has dropped 9.4%. Okay. Homicides fell to 90 compared with 158 in 2021 under Steve Sisolak. Remember Steve Sisolak? Remember him? Yeah. And Joe Biden, the people that have ruined us practically, and we're just digging with our shovels to try to get out of this damn mess. Yeah. Those are the guys I'm talking about. So when you look at all of this across the board, it's easy to see that Republicans are better at leading when it comes to law and order and economic development. It's just reality. So I guess I have to ask you this question. Why do we need to reelect Democrats? Right? I mean, really, when you look at Dina Titus and Susie Lee and you look at Stephen Horsford and you look at the empty seat that Lieutenant Colonel David Flipple will win handedly in November, why should we continue to elect Democrats who haven't done a damn thing? In fact, they've been foot soldiers for their party's soft on crime thinking. That's the truth. They have been foot soldiers. You know it and I know it. So when you look at Nevada and you look at Las Vegas, it's pretty easy to see that Republican leadership needs to be rewarded, because someone like Aaron Ford is not going to get us there. In fact, it's going to go backwards. In fact, we're going to be LA without wanting to be LA. That's just the reality. Here's another great statistic for you. Do you know Nevada's now been ranked the fastest growing state in America? Fastest growing state. You want me to tell you why? No state tax. You go put more Democrats up in Carson City, a state income tax is coming. I'm telling you. That should be a big reason for you, because here's what can happen to even the average ordinary Joe. You can see $2,000 to $7,000 in additional income tax liability if you get a state income tax. That's got to stop. So Nevada being the, well, fastest ranking growth state in America, well, Nevada's tax-friendly status is a big deal. And look, let's be real. Even though we look at pricing on homes, renting apartments, buying a home. Yes, Nevada, Las Vegas specifically, has grown incredibly. You know, prices have grown. But when you compare them to LA, to California, to Oregon, to Washington, even to Arizona, Nevada is still priced affordable versus some of these other states. Now, it's not fair that you try to compare Nevada to Arkansas or Mississippi or Missouri and some of these areas, you know, North Carolina, South Carolina. Of course, those areas are going to be less expensive, but over time, those areas are going to grow as well. Why? Because people are flocking to move there, because people want to get the hell out of New York. They want to get the hell out of California. And many people want to get the hell out of Arizona, believe it or not, because Arizona's Libtard City, baby. You may not believe it, but Arizona's Libtard City. There's no question. No question about it. When you look at the jobs, when you look at opportunities and the possibility of future opportunities, Nevada's rocking and rolling. Now, does Nevada need to get its water issues in order? Yes. Does Nevada need to get its car insurance premiums in order? Yes. Health insurance premiums in order? Yeah. But it's just not Nevada's fault. It's the fault of the federal government as well. We're going to talk a lot about that when we come back. This is why you need a good accountant, so they can help you save your money and tell you where you need to spend, where you don't need to spend. 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
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All right, we got a break in front of us. When we come back, we got a lot more to cover, a lot more to talk about right here in Las Vegas. And then, of course, we'll open up phone lines and start taking your calls. I'm Steve Sanchez. Don't go away.

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1: All right, welcome back. Steve Sanchez with you. Glad to be here on this Monday edition of the program. So, you know, the question is, why do we need Democrats? Why do we need to reelect them in the state of Nevada when violent crime is down across the country? Crime is down, including violent crime in the state of Nevada, thanks to Governor Joe Lombardo. Why do we need Democrats in office? Why do we need these failed Dems back in office? Why would we want to reward Susie Lee and Stephen Horsford and Dina Titus? Why would we want to do that? We don't need to do that. We don't want to do that. Think about that for a moment. Okay, let me use Susie Lee as a prime example. Okay, Susie Lee had the audacity about a week ago to trash the Trump tax relief. Okay, even though you Nevadans, have pocketed bigger refunds, and let's be intellectually honest, lower drug costs. That is a fact that you cannot dispute. But Susie Lee, who voted against this, okay, the no tax on tips, no tax on overtime, she voted against the new deduction for seniors, okay, she has called the law, and I quote, temporary crumbs for working families in Southern Nevada. Temporary crumbs? Does this freaking lunatic know exactly what you're facing with higher costs when she's sporting a $42,000 handbag and thousands of dollars of pearls around her necklace? Oh yeah, I've got a very good eye for fine things. Handbags, jewelry. Let's not forget I am a major Rolex guy. I have a eye for things. So she has the audacity to say that these are crumbs when she has no problem showing up at speeches with these $42,000 handbags. Let me help you once again with what is happening. The IRS now says its eligible workers can deduct up to $25,000 in qualified tips and up to $12,500 in qualifying overtime pay under Trump's working families tax cuts. That's a big deal, folks. Seniors that are 65 and older, like my mom, can also claim an additional $6,000 deduction. Want me to give you a rough estimate? 500,000 Nevada seniors are going to benefit from this senior tax relief. But Susie Lee voted against it. And she's saying that it's just temporary crumbs for working families in Southern Nevada. See, this is why Marty O'Donnell needs to be elected. Because Marty O'Donnell knows that it's not just temporary crumbs. Marty O'Donnell knows that this is life-saving monies for families to put more food on the table, to be able to have a Christmas, to be able to finally buy a new car, to be able to put maybe the kids in extracurricular activities. See, those temporary crumbs that Susie Lee is touting are literally life-saving monies for families that need those dollars. And you know how Marty O'Donnell gets thanked? You know how Marty O'Donnell gets rewarded? He gets literally the boot from the Vegas Esports Arena. They literally booted Marty O'Donnell's tournament over politics.

Yeah, the Halo LAN tournament that Marty O'Donnell wanted to put together, and let's be real, you know, Las Vegas Esports prominent over there at the Luxor, literally said no thanks because of his political affiliations. They canceled. I'm also reading this confirmation on the Nevada Globe, who has also reported it. That's the thanks. So this is what we've become. This is who we are, that we are going to be so partisan in our politics and our political ideology that you now turn business away. You now turn against the very community that wants the Halo LAN tournament. This is what you're saying. This is how you want to be known for your thinking, HyperX Arena at the Luxor. This is what you want. This is what you want to be remembered, because I won't forget. And I'll make sure my audience doesn't forget. It's incredible to me. And don't give me any slop. We should not care about anybody's political affiliation when it comes to renting an arena, a conference center, or whatever the case is. Am I wrong? I don't think I'm wrong. Ridiculous. You know how you make a statement here, ladies and gents? You want me to tell you how you teach these elitists, these wackadoodle lefties a lesson? You elect Marty O'Donnell in November. That's how you teach them a lesson. And you'll be better for it. Why? Because you're going to have more financial consideration when you have the right people in office. That's why. Speaking of financial consideration, give me 10 seconds. Because this is one of the most unusual offers I've ever seen. Sarah Coins and Precious Metals, they've been serving Southern Nevada for over 40 years. They are giving my listeners actual gold for free. I had the owner of the shop, Ray Bryan, on the show last week, and he talked a little bit about this. So I want to remind you, this is not a coupon. This is not a discount. This is real fractional gold you can hold in your hand. There's no purchase required. There's no pressure. You're not walking into some sales trap. Here's all you do. Get your mobile device now. Put it in your hand. And text GOLD to 480-486-1984. They're going to text you back instantly with the code. You walk into Sahara Coin and Precious Metals, show the code at the counter, and you get your gold. They're doing this specifically for you, my loyal audience, and once they've reached their limit, that is it. So if you ever wanted to own gold, you didn't know where to start, here's a way to do it. Text GOLD right now to 480-486-1984. That's GOLD to 480-486-1984. Let's take a break. When we come back, a lot more to talk about. In fact, I'm going to tell you a little bit about Sahara Coin and Precious Metals in the next hour, because we've got a big event September 18th that we absolutely want you to be at. It is going to be epic. It's a Friday. Of course, baby, it's a Friday. No better place to be than with Steve Sanchez on a Friday evening. I'll give you all the details in the next hour. First, this break. Then when we come back, a lot more to talk about and your phone calls. Give me a call if you'd like to weigh in. 702-257-5396. Phone lines are open.

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1: 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If you

0: Fox News, I'm Tom Regani. Thousands of people have been forced to evacuate their homes in Nevada after a fire broke out over the weekend, injuring at least 7 people and destroying over 20 homes. Truckee Meadows Fire Chief Richard Edwards.
1: The fire is a little over 15,000 acres right now, but I am happy to announce that right now the fire is at 27% containment.
0: Officials did confirm the fire was human caused, but don't know if it was intentional. President Trump's effort to restrict mail-in voting is back on again for now.
2: The U.S. Supreme Court is letting an executive order on mail-in voting move forward without deciding at this point whether any implementation of the order would be legal. Instead, the court rules that an injunction should be lifted while the government appeals procedural rulings over states lacking standing to challenge the Trump order.
0: That's Fox's Lisa Brady. 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
0: Steve Sanchez hanging out with you.

Glad to be here on this Monday edition of the program. So before we move on, I want to give everybody a quick programming note. Next Monday, August 31st, will be my final broadcast right here on KDON. Now, I'm going to save the rest of that conversation for next Monday, but I want to make one thing very clear. The Steve Sanchez Show isn't going anywhere. There's a new chapter ahead. I'm incredibly excited about it. But out of professional respect, I won't be talking about it on air, about where that next chapter takes me in my show. So if you want to know what's next and where you can continue to hear and follow me and the Steve Sanchez Show, make sure you start following me on my social media. Keep checking back. I'll have some updates next week on my website. Now, on Monday, my final broadcast, I'll have more to say about this next chapter, the people who helped made it possible, and what these years have meant to me here on KDON. So let's go ahead and get right back into the show. But out of respect for all of you, I wanted to give you all a heads up. So with that said, we talk about Democrats. We talk about their thinking is not normal. Here's another great example. Joe Biden. Now, I don't know if you know that Dr. Jill Biden, as she prefers to be called, basically is now coming out with this. She's said all kinds of stuff regarding the last debate. It was a disastrous debate. Remember, we covered the debate. We were there. You remember this. She basically said that she believes that Joe, her husband, could have been drugged before the disastrous debate. You know, so she continues to cover up for Joe Biden's mental decline, where she's now open to this crazy idea that he was drugged. And that's why his debate was so disastrous with, you know, President Trump. I think at this point, Dr. Jill Biden needs to ride off into the sunset with Joe. My understanding, his cancer has spread. I don't wish that on anyone. My father died of cancer, a number of years ago, back in actually 2016, the day before the election that elected Donald Trump, to be perfectly clear. So I don't wish cancer on anyone. Who would? You know, there was a guy I worked with a long time ago, radical lib lunatic, still is, pops out from time to time like a cockroach. When the lights turn on, he disappears. But I remember him talking about Rush Limbaugh and his cancer diagnosis and some other things. I mean, I can't speak for anybody else. I can only speak for myself. There is a line that I believe shouldn't be crossed as humans. I guess maybe that's my Christian faith that comes into this. I believe in political jabs. I believe in, you know, intense debate. I believe in literally saying to someone that is a lunatic that you're a lunatic. But I never, ever wish death, injury, cancer, or any of that on anyone. Not my opponents, not anyone. I wish I could say the same for the left. Hassan Piker is a great example of not getting that memo. Okay. You know who he is. Hassan Piker. He is a four-eyed lunatic, socialist cheerleader. And if you haven't heard by now, there was a meme song, We Are Charlie Kirk, that was mockingly celebrating his death. And Hassan Piker was, you know, mockingly singing the meme song. So this just shows once again where we're at in American politics, and really not even in American politics, where we are as a society in American culture, right? I mean, good God, I can say Susie Lee's a lunatic because she is. But I don't wish any harm on her. I mean, have we gotten that far down? Now, some will disagree.

agree with me and say, no, it's war and it's this and that. Look, baby, I'll tell you something, baby girl. If it's war and there's really a war, you want to be in a foxhole with me. Let's just put it that way. All the tough talkers and tough walkers that pretend they're tough walkers. Well, you know, you have to pry it out of my, you know, cold dead hands, all that crap. Most of it is just garbage. Most people, it's just tough talk. You know, real men that have real leadership skills that would take care of their families and their neighborhoods in the event of an atrocious civil unrest don't have to go and talk about it on the air. They just go act accordingly when something goes down. There's the difference. There's the difference. There's the difference. Well, Steve, you never talk about Republicans. Well, sure, I'm going to talk about Darlene Graham right now. She failed miserably at the debate. And she just did. She didn't know anything about, you know, foreign policy. How could she? And, you know, this I'm not a politician jazz, I guess, holds true in some capacity. But, you know, Representative Ralph Norman, she's in this runoff. I think it's tomorrow, day after tomorrow. Memory serves it tomorrow. It's you know, one of these days this week where they're going to do this runoff. And so, look, let the best man win. Now, I like Darlene Graham. She seems to be a very nice lady. It was Lindsey Graham's sister. I know Donald Trump, you know, has put his personal seal of approval, and that's fantastic. And, you know, no, she's not a politician. And, you know, look, Trump wasn't a politician either. And I mean, so I guess what I'm trying to say is this. She may have not known anything about foreign policy, but why would she have to know anything about foreign policy when she's not a politician? I think that's what she's trying to articulate. And this is what you have counselors and advisors around you for, because when Lindsey Graham stepped into the United States Senate, he didn't know much about foreign policy. When President Trump stepped in, I can't say he was an expert in foreign policy. He was just an ideas man of what he wanted to see the country be. And because he's been in business and he dealt with international clients, he had an understanding. But look, there have been people that have jumped in. Here's a great example. George W. Bush, you know, governor of Texas, didn't have a lot of foreign policy experience. In fact, he was at a debate or an interview, if memory serves correct, and they asked him to name, you know, the president or prime minister of some country, and he didn't know. And he said prime minister, and everybody kind of chuckled. But at the end of the day, you learn this, and no, this shouldn't be a job of on the job training, and no, you shouldn't have to inherit one's position because of your last name. But I'm going to say this: when you look at Darlene Graham and you look at, you know, Ralph Norman, you're going to have to make the decision that's best for that state and best for the country, because they will be serving in the United States Senate. I just think it's not fair that you're putting Darlene Graham down for her not knowing anything about national security. If that's foreign policy and national security. So if that's the judgment now, if that's the standard now, then when are you going to go talk to AOC? Because she's a big dummy. Okay. Still to this day, after winning, what, two or three elections at this point, she's still a big dummy. So, you know, and go ask her some foreign policy stuff. She knows nothing. And I mean nothing. Let's just be intellectually honest there. Okay, so, you know, let's, you know, before we start pointing fingers, let's really start pointing fingers. Phone lines are open. 702-257-5396. That's how you join me. Let's take a quick break. When we come back, we got a lot more to talk about. And, of course, your calls. I'm Steve Sanchez. Don't go away.

0: Securing America.
1: The Vice Chief of Staff of the U.S. Army, General Christopher Lanive, recently released a letter detailing the strategic direction of the Army. He states that the Army's keys are to defend the homeland, win decisively when more fighting is necessary, and to project power on and from the land. Lanive

0: writes that the Army is the foundation of the U.S. military's joint force, and that in order to be ready to fight and win the nation's wars, the Army is transforming to a force capable of multi-domain operations at once. Leniev also writes that a key is the merging of human ingenuity and technology in order to maintain and maximize the readiness of individual troops. He adds that keeping the Western Hemisphere secure is a prerequisite to project power, closing with this phrase, "The Army will stand ready to fight and win whenever and wherever the nation calls." Kidding, you're asking. Fox News.
1: In Nevada, anything that goes into the storm drain goes directly to our local waterways, which can pollute Nevada's lakes and rivers. 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

Welcome back. Steve Sanchez with you. Phone lines are open. 702-257-5396 is how you join the conversation. So, you know, when we look at, you know, politics and we look at someone new jumping into politics, it's not always experience that matters. Now, you may say, Steve, what do you mean? Well, of course. I mean, when you go back and you look at our framers, people that were supposed to serve in the United States Senate and in the House of Representatives were just supposed to be normal people that go serve their country. Maybe they did a few things in life. They had some successes in either law or academics or a business.

and they felt public service was important, and they go jump into it. Now, in the case of Darlene Graham, her brother passed. Donald Trump thought that she would be someone that could be an ally for him. Let's be real. He's looking for an ally. And the people of, you know, South Carolina would, you know, like. And obviously, because when you look at the polls, she's way ahead of Representative Ralph Norman in the runoff that they have to have. Not saying that Ralph Norman's not a good guy, that Ralph Norman doesn't have experience. He is currently a representative. But having no experience in a certain area is very fixable. Some people, again, will argue with me and say, well, these are not positions for on-the-job training. We're in very dangerous times. Yes, we are. But let me remind you of something. And a lot of people forget this. The United States Senate and the House of Representatives don't answer to the bureaucracy. They answer to you and me. Period. We've forgotten that, have we? I don't forget it. I remember it all the time. But have you forgotten that? They answer to us. We're the boss, applesauce. That's the truth. So if Darlene Graham wins in this runoff, which I believe she will, then here's the reality. She wins in the November election. Here's the reality. She will learn, because she will have advisors around her and aides around her, and she'll have senior United States senators around her to guide her. And then she'll have her own intellect and her own thought and her own ideas. And I'm sure she is a very smart woman to have her own ideas. So this notion that, well, she has no experience in this, it's ridiculous, because Trump came in with no formal political experience either. Let's just be real. He didn't. I mean, yeah, brilliant businessman and master merchandiser and all these other things. But you do learn as you go. I mean, not everybody is going to have experience. You have to start from somewhere. And last time I checked, and I think, again, we've forgotten this, that the United States Senate, along with being in the House of Representatives, is a public service position that the people of that state elect to go serve their best interests in D.C. Not the government's best interests, not the ideology's best interests, not the bureaucracy's best interests, but the people's best interests of that state. This is why I go back to right here in Nevada. We have opportunities to finally make a real difference and send home these do-nothings that have taken advantage of you for years. And I'm talking about Dina Titus, Susie Lee, and Stephen Horsford. They have taken advantage of you for years, and yet you reward them with re-election? Especially Susie Lee, when she said that these are just crumbs, that these tax breaks are just crumbs, temporary crumbs. Maybe crumbs for her because she can afford a $42,000 bag. But not crumbs to a working family. The Democrats are out of touch. They are arrogant, snobbish, elitist aristocrats. That's who they've become. Gone are the days of the Kennedy Democrats. Those Democrats died. They don't exist. The Democrats today are the ultra Wall Street elitist aristocrat socialist party. That's who they are. This is why democratic socialism is now starting to be a flavor of ice cream that they're starting to want to lick on. That's the truth. That's the truth. And if we're not careful, they're going to crash the whole damn stock market. Yeah, I'm telling you, I've been warning about this for I don't know how long. And I've got books. Books, baby, books. Real books from our friend Rick Geiler. He's an author. He's a financial educator. The book's called Retire with Leverage, What the Big Banking Global Cabal and the Wall Street Casino Hope You Never Know. Do you really know what goes on in these boardrooms? I do. I spent 25 years in the financial world, and I see exactly how this all plays out. And that's not opinion, friends. That's experience. And right now, there are things happening under the surface that you would be shocked of, and this book is going to shock you, but also give you some solutions. And I want to make sure that you get a copy tonight. I have got four books to give to you now. The next four callers.

that call 1-877-983-7233. You're going to get a copy of that book. The next four, 1-877-983-7233. Leave your info and a book will be sent out to you from our friend, author, and financial educator, Rick Geiler. He'll also be at our event September 18th. We're going to talk about that in the next hour. Once again, the phone number is 1-877-983-7233. Now, this book is going to explain about the stock market bubble, the AI bubble. It's going to talk about the economy, the real economy that nobody wants you to know about. It has nothing to do with Trump. It's deeper. It's Rothschild stuff. Okay? It's Rothschild, Rockefeller, Bilderberg stuff. This is what this book does. It exposes the players that basically really don't give a damn about you. I'm sorry. I'm just going to tell you. The gloves are off tonight, baby. I'm just going to have to tell you the truth. That is the truth. Next four callers, one more time, 1-877-983-7233. Pick up that book before a stock market crash happens. And I'm not just saying it to say it because I don't have a fortune. I'm not a fortune teller. I don't have a crystal ball. The 25 plus years of financial experience when I was in that world, yeah, I think I've got a couple good ideas, and I know what I know when I see it and when I smell it, and I smell some things that stink, and I think you do as well. All right, we have got a break in front of us, and then we've got news. Got a lot more to talk about when we come back in hour number two. If you'd like to be part of the program, the phone lines are open, 702-257-5396. Give me a call. Get your place in line. Hour number two, we got to talk about tariffs. We got to talk about Iran and beef. Where's the beef? The beef prices. Is Argentina going to bail us out? Is that fair to the cattle ranchers in America? We're going to talk about that and more. Don't go away.

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5: 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I'm Lisa Lacera, Fox News. The Trump administration telling them the clock is ticking to cut economic ties with Tehran.
6: Describing an economic D-Day, Treasury Secretary Scott Bessent says new U.S. sanctions will block all foreign revenue streams to Iran.
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2: Applied for or are currently seeking asylum status in the U.S. A State Department spokesman says the department's working with the Department of Homeland Security to identify and revoke the non-immigrant visas of foreigners who came to the U.S. claiming to be short-term visitors, but then filed for asylum. On day 19 of the trial of the Massachusetts mom accused of killing her kids, the defense asked for a mistrial.
3: As prosecutors presented rebuttal witnesses, Lindsay Clancy's defense attorney Kevin Reddington objected to what he said was the Commonwealth discussing Catholicism.
4: I believe it was intentional misconduct.
3: Prosecutor Shannon Buckingham said her witness, Dr. Kirk Heilbrun, was getting at whether Clancy knew her actions were wrongful.
2: Fox's Gernal Scott, the judge did not declare a mistrial. 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
1: Thank you, Greg Erringer. Steve Sanchez with you, hour two here in front of us. So it looks like we're having a trade war with Canada. So President Trump has announced a 50% tariff on autos and steel from Canada. Now, before all the anti-tariff people get all nutso, what you've got to remember is this. They have been screwing us in these ridiculous high tariffs on our agricultural products, okay? This is a direct response to that. And I'm talking ridiculous high tariffs, all right? And President Trump is right when he says this. Canada has been ripping off the United States of America for years. He's right. Their ridiculous high tariffs on our farmers and farm products has made life impossible for these great American patriots and has long created a $60 billion deficit between our two countries. He said it's not sustainable, not anymore. So he said on January 1st of 2027, tariffs on all cars, trucks, both large and small, automotive parts and steel will be increased to 50%. He said, build in the U.S. and they are zero tariffs. He said, Canada will be treated like a state no longer. He feels they're entitled. And he's right. How do you feel about this? Do you think this is needed right now? Based on the war and based on high prices? Yeah, I'll be honest with you, friends. We're getting ripped off. What are we supposed to do? I mean, literally, what are we supposed to do as America? Is Trump doing the right thing? They've got until January to get the crap together, I guess. But why should we continue to be getting ripped off? Why is it sustainable for us to continue to get ripped off as America and we give this free pass to everyone else? See, this is the way it's been done. Who said? You know, this is not the way it's supposed to be. I'm all about fair trade. But a lot of the trade that happens between our country and others isn't fair. I mean, it's just reality. And we got to be concerned over beef, too. I mean, let's be real. We've got to really be concerned about beef because it's expensive. You know it and I know it. Have you been to Costco lately? I'll be honest with you. I eat a lot of steak and I love steak. I love ribeye. I love T-bone. I love good sirloin. I love a good New York strip. But let's be real. It's extremely expensive. If you go to a steakhouse, extremely expensive. You know it and I know it. So President Trump is creating this opportunity for cheaper beef. Here's where I have a problem with this, and I do have a problem, and I think the president's wrong on this. I just do. I'm sorry. I think he's wrong on this, and I don't care about Argentina. I care about America. Now, I'm sorry, and I'm empathetic and sympathetic to other countries that are struggling, but good God almighty, people are struggling right here in the United States of America. I don't like it. So hundreds of thousands of tons of foreign beef are going to come into the United States to help lower our grocery bills. I get it. So I see it's a decision. It's a decision that has been made. I completely get it. I do. But is it the right decision? And really what's going on with our cattle ranchers? You know, you got a lot of cattle ranchers that are very angry. So why is beef so expensive? A lot of times it's the packer that is creating these high prices. And if you think that every cattle rancher is just swimming in dough, okay, you're just wrong. You're ill-advised because you're watching too much Yellowstone. Okay? This is not a Taylor Sheridan movie. Not all cattle ranchers are filthy rich. There are small cattle ranchers as well that are just trying to make a living. So, you know, what do we do? Is this move, is this the right move to basically, well, help with beef prices? And look, I know people are going to buy those that beef, of course. You see, let's call it a bone-in ribeye, okay? It's going to maybe cost you $65 at a supermarket. And if you can get it for $30, you and I both know you're going to pay the $30. Because prices are where they're at today. So how can we get our cattle ranchers solid and whole and still take care of the American consumer? I'm just not so certain that, you know, literally buying a ton of beef from other countries like Argentina is the answer. Now, I'm not going to pretend to be an economist either, because I'm not. But I just don't think that is the answer. A lot of Republicans are pissed off about it, as they should be. Yeah, and I know there's a lot of Republicans running in the heartland that, of course, are angry for their constituency, but are they really angry? Are they angry because they're facing re-election, or are they really angry because the American public doesn't know what a steak tastes like anymore? I'm just being honest. It's, you know, that's where we're at in these economic times. What would Ronald Reagan do is a question that I think a lot of people are asking. What would Reagan do? But is that even a fair question to ask? What would Reagan do in today's economic times? Because they're very different. What we're experiencing today is very different than what we experienced in the 80s. So I do hear people say, well, what would Reagan do? Well, I don't know. We're talking 40 plus years ago. And economically speaking, things were very different then. We're in a very different, very globalism type, well, society, where we're doing a lot of trade overseas that we weren't even doing. Yes, we've had trade then. I'm saying just not to the level that we are having it today. That's what I'm saying. And that's a reality. That is a reality. So I don't think it's a fair thing to say, well, what did Reagan do? Well, you know, Reagan wasn't the conduit. I mean, yes, fantastic president, wonderful president. You know, the 80s, economically, people were just sizzling, right? They just were. I know my father was. I remember it. I remember. I mean, when you live the 80s, you know. So maybe for not for everyone, but I do know. I mean, my dad bought a new home. He bought a RV. He bought a boat. He bought new cars. I mean, the 80s, we were living fat, baby. We just were. Just were. And, of course, I was a kid. So maybe I'm just not seeing it appropriately, but I am a student of history now and a student of economics now, a student of the political system.

systems now, and I see that, you know, things were good. Yeah, we had, you know, the trickle-down economics is what they like to call it. But if Reagan hadn't been elected, I'll tell you something. I don't know where the hell we'd be, to be quite honest with you. Don't know where we'd be. I know gold's going through the roof. That I know. I know gold is absolutely going through the roof. You need to buy some gold. How do you buy gold? Go to my friends at Sahara Coin and Precious Metals. They're over off of Sahara. They can help you. They can hook you up. In fact, we've got a big event coming up. I'm going to talk about that in the next segment so that you can buy gold, but also educate yourself about gold and do a meet and greet with me and a bunch of other stuff. We'll talk about that when we come back. Phone lines are open. 702-257-5396 is how you join the conversation. I'm going to give you an opportunity to get some of that free gold a little later in the show. When we come back, we got a lot more to talk about. We'll get to our calls. And then, of course, we'll talk about that event on September 18th with our good friends over at Sahara Coin and Precious Metals. Don't go away.

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0: Welcome back. Steve Sanchez with you on this Monday edition of the program. 702-257-5396 is how you join us. You know, I think I mentioned my friends over at Watch Repair LV last week with the beautiful two-door that they sourced for me. Oh, my goodness. Fantastic Black Bay. An incredible watch. And I'm a Rolex guy. You all know that. 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We're Gen Xers. We're baby boomers. 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That's right, baby, because gold's gone up, right? 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You can call him at 702-574-7843. 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Ask for Victor. Make sure you tell him your good friend Steve Sanchez sent you. And then go check out his socials, because every day he has a deal of the week. In fact, today, on Monday, he has a deal of the week. It's this Breitling, $5,500 retail for $3,500. It's probably sold. Maybe it's not, but he's got a lot more. So he's got the deals of the week. Go find him on the socials, Watch Repair LV. All right, let's get back to business. We jump next to Cyrus. Cyrus, welcome to the show.
1: Hey, I hope you're doing well. I just moved into a new place.
0: Good for you.
1: Kind of a, by the strip, Chinatown. So,
0: good.
1: Well, I was going to talk about beef prices because I want to do some grilling. First of all, it's wrong to blame 100% on the hikes in prices under Trump, because it was hiking since 2020. COVID screwed things up.
0: Yeah.
1: If you look at historical charts before...
0: Yeah, I didn't say that it's Trump's fault. I said that it's the Packers that typically is where you see the price increases.
1: Agreed. And we didn't have these price jumps before 2010. We had a price jump in the mid-20-teens. It was under Obama. So the underlying problems was ongoing. And also, I tend to buy 100% grass-fed beef. Those prices haven't surged as much as the large corporate agri-giants. So this tells you that we have too much consolidation of industry. Trump needs to definitely restructure our food sector and have more, you know, competition and local, just in every sector of the economy.
0: Yeah, I agree. So let me ask you, you know, obviously President Trump is saying, you know, we're going to buy Argentinian beef. So for someone like yourself, you say you're young, you want to do grilling. Let's be real. Let's be honest. Here's the time to be intellectually honest. Will you buy the beef from Argentina if it can save you some money?
1: Why not? Sure it's a produce at a higher standard. Yes.
0: Yeah. See, and I appreciate your honesty, because most people are going to feel that way. And I'm going to tell you why. It becomes a position of dollars and cents for people like yourself, for families. And why am I going to go pay $65 for beef when I can get it for $30, and the other $35 in savings, I can buy other sundries or groceries or whatever else I need, because things are so expensive.
1: Yeah, and this is absurd. They just want to keep blaming drought and other things. Look, this is in 1885. We have all the technologies now that we can produce food in all this different weather. I mean, heck, we can even have cattle indoors here in Las Vegas, and we can just grow the grass indoors and use less water, for heaven's sakes. Like, we have these technologies. It's like, it's just excuses one after the other. I don't believe these companies.
0: Yeah. Yeah, no, you know, that's definitely a debate for the other day, Cyrus. But, you know, I tend to agree with you on this one. I do. Now, President Trump was asked by a reporter, you know, what about the United States of America's farmers who are suffering, Mr. President? Tell us that you're going to buy Argentinian beef. How about them? And he said, Argentina is fighting for its life. Do you understand me? They're dying. And they are, and I feel bad. I'm empathetic, but we got people here suffering too. 77 American cattle producers are going out of business in the U.S. per day. Per day. So, thought I'd give you that crack to put in your crack pipe and smoke, to be quite honest with you. I'm not going to pretend I have all the answers, because I absolutely do not. But I'm a smart guy, and I think you'll agree we got to figure some stuff out, because we have a responsibility to our own people first and foremost. But I'm with Cyrus. If the standards are better and the quality is good and I can save a little dough, I'm going to do it. And you know you will too. All right, let me talk to you a little bit about a living trust. Well, you may need one in the state of Nevada. If you have $100,000 or assets or more in a house and you die, you don't want it going through probate. Probate is nasty. It's ugly. I have a client right now going through almost 2 years of it because they didn't have a properly structured trust. They weren't talking to my friend Christopher Brandlin of the Brandlin Law Group. Now, you may think, well, Christopher Brandlin, the name sounds familiar, Steve. Of course, because he is our Republican nominee for Assembly District 42. He's going to go up to Carson City and make Nevada, Nevada again. I mean, that's his whole goal. Of education and helping childhood obesity and, well, helping families stay together. And guess what? If you have a living trust, you can literally keep your stuff in place and you avoid the probate. Even if you have a will, a third of wills are successfully overturned in this country. Did you know that? You do now. And I spent a lot of time in that kind of business, so I know what I'm talking about. So here's what I'm going to do. In fact, Chris Brandlin of the Brandlin Law Group said, Steve Sanchez, I want you to give tonight 10 people that call or text a living will, compliments of Brandlin Law. So that means you will get a living will created by an attorney, Christopher Brandlin, to help you. What's a living will? That is your document that gives you the right to stay on life support or not. Don't think that your spouse gets to make the decision for you, because that's not the way it goes, baby. So the next 10 people that text living will to 480-486-1984, the Brandlin Law Group's going to hook you up with a free living will, and then you can talk to them about powers of attorney, living trust, any of that jazz if you need it. But take this first step, please, I'm begging you. The next 10 that text 480-486-1984 and use code word living will, you're going to get that living will. I cannot stress enough how important that is, ladies and gents. Again, text living will to 480-486-1984. Chris Brandlin's going to hook you up with a free complimentary living will. And that's a good thing. Thank you, Mr. Brandlin, for that. And we wish him the best winning that seat in Assembly District 42 as well. Quick break. When we come back, your calls. Don't go away.
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5: Fox News, I'm Ted Lindner. The Trump administration set new sanctions against Iran and its economic partners, calling it an economic D-Day. Talks over reopening the Strait of Hormuz remain stalled. War Secretary Pete Hegseth.
6: If Iran is foolish enough to overplay their hand or mess with the American military, we'll do what we need to do.
5: Iran says it'll respond harshly. In South Carolina, Republican Senate nominees Congressman Ralph Norman and Senator Darlene Graham inching closer to their runoff election Tuesday. Congressman Norman on Fox talking about what sets him apart from Darlene Graham.
7: I've got a solid record I'm running on. She's an unknown. And you really can't make the argument that just because she's kin to Lindsey that she should all of a sudden inherit a six-year job that there is no training on the job.
5: Following her brother, Senator Lindsey Graham's passing, Darlene stepped in to carry out the remainder of his term and has been endorsed by the president. 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

0: here. Now, before we move on, I talked about this in the first hour. I want to make sure everybody in the second hour understands. I wanted to give you all a quick programming note. So next Monday, August 31st, this will be my final broadcast here on KDON. Now, I'm going to save the rest of that conversation for next Monday, but I want to make one thing very clear. The Steve Sanchez Show isn't going anywhere. There's a new chapter ahead. I'm incredibly excited about it. Now, out of professional respect, I won't be talking on the air about where that next chapter takes me. So if you want to know what's next and you want to continue to hear and follow me, it's pretty easy. Just go to the SteveSanchezShow.com website, go follow me on the socials, and keep checking back, and you'll have more information in these days ahead. Now, on Monday of next week, on my final broadcast, I'll have, you know, really more to say about this chapter and the people who helped make it possible and what all these years on KDON have meant to me and the great chapter ahead. So it's going to be the same show. It's going to be the same mission, just the next chapter. And we'll talk about that here in these days ahead. So let's go ahead and get right back to it and back to our calls. We jump to Bruce. You're next. Welcome to the show.
1: Hey, good evening, Steve. You know, a lot of us voted to get production of critical items here back into the U.S. 300,000 metric tons of beef. That's 660 million pounds. Well, you know what? Food is national security. A lot of other items, too. It's a long list. And I know you're not going to tell me we don't have the ability to produce enough beef. Come on. What are we doing here? I mean, and by the way, there's economy of scale, so I don't want to hear the argument, you know, oh, it's too expensive, you know, to make this, and the single family farmer or whatever. Just a bunch of nonsense. We could do it if we wanted to, okay?
0: Yeah, and, I agree.
1: I think we need to eliminate this foreign ownership. I mean, we don't have to confiscate it. I'm paying market value. This foreign ownership of, you know, big packers like JBS, they're Brazilian-based.
0: Right.
1: And you know what? Buy out all these Chinese who have bought our farmland and anybody else who here is, you know, reporting back to the foreign government. Bye-bye. We need to take back control of all our stuff. And that includes food and, you know, rare earth minerals, computer chips, aircraft parts. I mean, you know, there's literally thousands of items, but I don't see it happening, including pharmaceuticals.
0: Yeah, I agree with you. Yeah, I agree completely with you. Everything you said. How can anybody disagree with what you said? Because everything you said is absolutely true.
1: I mean, it can't be that hard. There is just vast, huge amounts of this country that, you know, could be used as pasture land or grazing land. And, you know, and over the last 50 years, the Forest Service has taken so much out of, you know, that they used to share, you know, for winter ranges or summer ranges for the cattle. So, you know, we need to do what we need to do.
0: We need a do-over is what we need. We need a do-over with our American economic system across the board. That is really what we should be doing. And I thought DOGE was going to be kind of part of that, right? Bruce, I thought DOGE was going to be the stepping stone to all of that. And it wasn't, and it's gone, and I'm very disappointed.
1: I think he started a lot of stuff that were both sides were like, uh-oh, he's found us out.
0: Yeah. Oh, it's obvious. It's obvious. That's why they tried to do a smear campaign against him. So, yeah, it's quite obvious.
1: Yeah. But, I mean, we need to take control back of our country, and I thought that's what we're going to do. I don't see it happening on anywhere near the scale we were told.
0: Yeah. So. No. Well, Bruce, certainly appreciate the call, my brother, and I look forward to hearing from you again. So that was Bruce. Let's move on now. We got Joe in Flagstaff, Arizona. Joe, you're next. Welcome to the program.
2: Thanks, Steve. You know what makes me laugh is all these people that's on your show. I'm sorry. They think we're invincible. Okay?
0: That was maybe a long time ago. I didn't have any guests, though, today. Are you talking about callers?
2: Yeah, the call-ins.
0: Oh, okay.
2: Okay? They think we're invincible. I tell you what. Canada pumps 60% of our oil in from Canada. Okay? 60%. The XL pipeline is gone. As far as I'm concerned. And if Canada wanted to, in 4 years, they could put another pipeline all the way to the coast again to start selling their oil on an open market and shut that off. Guess where the United States would be having to get their oil? They're going to have it tanked in, either from Venezuela or Mexico, because what they have here in the country that they're producing is sweet crude.
0: So let me ask you a question, because you're going around

0: something completely different. And I agree with, you know, Canada and the pipeline and the potential things that they could do, which they won't. But if they did, yes, you're right. But, you know, the 50% tariffs, you know, is it retribution for the agricultural tariffs that are high that have not come down? So where does the United States of America get a break in terms of that? I mean, my dad was a rancher, so I remember the cost would continue to escalate for a lot of different farm products and agricultural products. They've gotten out of control. Where do you think, Joe, the happy medium is between the two countries, the USA and Canada? Don't we just need independent negotiators, not Trump, not the Prime Minister of Canada, almost like an arbitration, right? Like a mediation. Shouldn't we just have mediators come in there and do that?
1: There could be another avenue. What I'm telling you is what Canada does is no more different if the United States was doing it. Okay? They're going to protect our homeland as well. So don't give me that it's everybody else's crap that when we're doing the same things in our backyard.
0: Well, sure. Okay? But you know, it goes back to, again, this is what I'm trying to figure out here. We live here. I don't live in Canada. I live in America. So I'm going to worry about what's best for us. So if the tariffs are ridiculously high, which they are, and I've looked at them of how they've excelled year after year, why should we always take the lump of being grossly taken advantage of with high tariffs and nobody wants to regurgitate or not regurgitate, but, you know,
1: I'll give you what I'm saying? I'll give you the answer to it?
0: Well, you know, let me finish. We need a level playing field. And I think most people agree with a level playing field. What that looks like, I don't know. I'm not an economist, but I think a level playing field is important. So what's your solution?
1: My point is that there's a different way of coming about an agreement, okay? As long as you got a jackass running this country that puffs up his chest and thinks he's God and he's blowing it on everybody else, that I control the world, you're going to have that kind of attitude. Are you going to take it?
0: I'll punch someone's teeth out. So that's just me. But so here's what I'm telling you. Put Trump aside. What happened? Why couldn't Biden do it then? Why didn't Obama do it? Why didn't Bush do it? A bunch of Republicans, Democrats. Why did they continue to allow Canada to grossly take advantage? They weren't boisterous. They weren't thinking they were kings.
1: Want an answer to that?
0: Yeah.
1: They're too lazy. Let's not rock the boat, baby.
0: But if Trump's rocking the boat, why is he deranged?
1: Pardon? I'm sorry, I didn't miss that.
0: You said they were all lazy, and I can agree with that. But if Trump's doing it, he's obviously not lazy. I don't understand. I'm confused because on one hand you're saying this.
1: It's his attitude, Steve. It's his attitude that's killing it all. Okay.
0: So, his attitude. Okay. Now let me finish. I heard you. Everybody heard you. I think Japan heard you. So what I'm trying to say is this. Shouldn't our presidents have an attitude to deal with other countries in some capacity? Because you said they were lazy. So what could have Obama done differently? What could have Biden done differently? Or George W. Bush? Quickly, in like 20 seconds.
1: Well, there's not much I can tell you other than that was a theory about how you get a lot further with not being so vinegary, okay?
0: They're not
1: doing what they should be. I can have a conversation.
0: Well, I think you're right. I think you're right on that. I think they're not. None of them are doing what they need to. And I appreciate it, Joe. You're right when you said about the oil stuff. It's true. Canada's just not going to do it. They don't have the gonads. Let's just be real. It's Canada. Come on. Let's be real. So we got to figure this out without getting so crazy about Trump and this and that. I don't care because at the end of the day, Trump's not going to be the president for the rest of our lives. I care about people, and I know you do too, because they're suffering. That's what I'm trying to get at. I'm Steve Sanchez. We'll be right back.
2: It's August 24th, and this is your Fox Daily Snapshot. Today is National Waffle Day. The contemporary waffles we love originated in France and Belgium. The first frozen waffles created by three brothers in San Jose, California, debuted in 1953, selling in supermarkets as Froffles. On this day in 2020, the Republican Convention begins by formally renominating Donald Trump for a second presidential term.
3: Four more years!
4: Now, if you want to really drive him crazy, you say 12 more years.
2: Way back in 79 AD, Mount Vesuvius in southern Italy erupts after being silent for centuries.

0: killing thousands and burying the Roman city of Pompeii. The first documented case of a person being reinfected with COVID-19 a second time, a Hong Kong man 4 months after his first infection in 2020. Legendary wide receiver Jerry Rice retires in 2006 from the National Football League. I'm CJ Papa. That's your Fox Daily Snapshot.
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And final segment of the show for tonight. Looking forward to being back on with you tomorrow. So 70 days until the midterm elections, and you've got to believe that a lot of Democrats that want to be president or at least secure the Democratic nomination are looking at what's going to happen in November, 70 days out. So Gavin Newsom is trying to reinvent himself. I told you he would somehow find himself to be a moderate eventually, and that's where he's at right now, because he came out and praised not only President Trump, but First Lady Melania as well. He praised Donald Trump's on the Trump accounts, okay, which, you know, are fantastic. I mean, he thought it was great, and he's encouraging everybody to get a Trump account. He also praised the First Lady on her foster youth efforts. You know, the First Lady is very big in you know, the foster youth programs and fostering. So Newsom is, in fact, this is what he said. He said, I quote, I think it's incredibly important. It's one of the best things Trump's done, end quote. That's what he said. That was Gavin Newsom. He encouraged parents to do it, and don't fall prey to politics or cynicism. And it's interesting, he even went a little further. He started talking about Senator Ted Cruz, applauding Senator Booker for their work on the program as well. So he is trying to basically gear up to be a nominee potential for 28. I keep seeing polls that say AOC's leading the pack. Good. Don't you understand? That's a blessing from heaven in advance, friends. If AOC is leading the pack, okay, and she becomes the nominee, I'm going to tell you something. The Republican, regardless of who the nominee is going to have an easy time with it, because when it comes to going on the national stage and you're now being put in a position where these talking points and the cue cards and, you know, the, you know, soapbox diaries ain't going to work, baby. The cutesy stuff, injecting your stomach with a, you know, fat drug, the fat shot on your socials, it is not going to cut it. You're going to have to be smart. And I'll be honest with you, and I'm not trying to put anybody down, AOC is smart. Obviously, she's a college graduate, and she was smart to beat the Democrat with $300,000 in social media spend. But she's not world smart. Her ideology comes from a textbook. It comes from a socialistic thinking. And America is not ready for that. I don't think America will ever be ready at that level for that, for straight up socialism. Oh, we may get socialists elected to our mayor's offices, like Zohra Mamdani. We may get socialists elected to the United States House, or maybe the United States Senate in certain pockets, maybe, you know, governors or mayors, maybe. But when I'm talking president of the United States, it's going to be a real hard sell for a socialist to basically say, I'm a socialist. This is how I think America can go. Here's what I believe. Too easy for someone that is a capitalist to show the unique difference, the contrast to capitalism, American ingenuity, staking your own claim. I mean, you know, taking a risk, being an entrepreneur. These are the things that America was made of, and still is, by the way, when you lose all the noise and the fluff. Okay, we're not fluff here, are we? No, we're not noise here either, nor will we ever be. We're going to continue the same show, same mission as we always do. We are not fluff. You want fluff? I could give you 1,000 other shows you can go see and listen to. That's not what we do here at all. Yeah, I'm concerned about socialism in these pockets that I said, sure. But to basically, Barack Obama was a socialist. No, he wasn't.
Give me a break. You know, Barry Sotero, just, you know, he played you guys like a freaking, like, Pa Ingles fiddle. No socialist. That boy basically just wanted to be president, and he was a left-wing progressive and utilized whatever type of, you know,

0: thing at the time that would literally ignite, divide, and trigger to get his platform pushed. 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All right, it's been great hanging out with everybody. It's time for me to bounce. But yes, of course, I will be back tomorrow. 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Be safe out there tonight. And until next time, God bless, and we'll catch you on the other side.
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7: Targeting Iran's trading partners. I'm Lisa Lacera, Fox News. The Trump administration is rolling out new sanctions intended to isolate Iran's economy.
8: All countries, companies, and financial institutions with links to Iran are on the clock.
9: An economic engagement of any kind with this murderous regime will expose those responsible to the full reach of American power.
8: Treasury Secretary Scott Bessent says those consequences could include secondary sanctions and isolation from the U.S. economy.
9: No nation should expect to enjoy the rewards of our

0: system while helping those who seek to destroy it.
1: Bessent did not publicly share timelines or deadlines for U.S. partners to cut ties with Iran.
2: Fox's Jared Halpern at the White House. Canada reportedly is set to announce retaliatory tariffs against the U.S. tomorrow, according to the Associated Press. President Trump escalated the trade war with Canada earlier today, telling leaders to fall in line or face consequences far worse than tariffs already imposed, and threatening

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18: 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Thank you all for tuning in. 1-877-DOCDALI, 1-877-DOCDALI. So the media business is a very dynamic one, and I love it. You know, being a physician, being both in media and being a physician, a little bit of opposites. Because with the, you know, physician part of it, it's the science, it's the evidence, the evidence base, the proof. You know, don't take a lot of risks. Yeah, you rely on tested and trued. Whereas with media, it's like anything can happen in any minute. But fortunately for me, I was able to really kind of

quite the odds in terms of media and the station. My very first station was KLAV when a good friend of mine in radio said, you need to go on air and do this. My mom had told me for years, but when your mom tells you something, you never do it, right? Because, you know, your mom tells you. But a handsome guy in the radio business, you know, Mark, tells me you need to go to radio. I'm like, oh, okay. Oh, that sounds like a good idea. So I started KLAV January 9th, 2009. And immediately I get picked up by KDON back on January 31st, 2009. On a Saturday. And it was a very dynamic time because I'm using the word dynamic a lot because I can't think of a better word right now, because you had Obama that was now taking office. Even though I was going to be answering health questions and, you know, making health news, or, you know, basically being there to answer people's questions while they were losing jobs and the recession was evolving and it was going to be big changes with healthcare. I was there to answer people's medical questions. And the first questions, you know, people asked were, you know, what's going on with healthcare? What's Obamacare? What's a public option? What's this? And it immediately turned to news and current events. And KDON and all the people that were there, I can't list all of them, but you had John Schaefer and Tom Hum and Lance Pry and Jim Dallas. Oh my God. And Mitch Kelly. And I'm going to forget all of them. Q, loved Q. Heidi Harris taught me a lot. Alan Stock, who worked on sister stations. Everybody jumped in to give me advice and help. And it's interesting because, you know, you know, in show business, there's a lot of competition. But you had all these people jump in. Corey Cutterback. I know I do not want to forget anybody because there were so many amazing people there. But I mean, they helped grow my show. And so my show went from infancy to puberty. And puberty's not easy for anybody, right? Because puberty, right? Especially the boobies came out. No, not literally. But with puberty, that's where XM Radio took the show and other stations started. So here I start a local show and they gave me that base, that flagship to then go national. And in radio, you don't really last that long because radio is so changing and dynamic and ever evolving. And I've been at KDON for 17 years, 17 and a half years. August 31st is going to be my last day at KDON. I know. No. Nobody's mad at me. Nobody's mad. No, I didn't sleep with anybody. I swear. No. I was not politically correct. What happened is there's some changes. KXNT, fantastic station, whom I never worked for. I always thought I would somehow, because people went back and forth between KDON and KXNT, but somehow I stayed their longest running show on KDON. KXNT is sundowning, and they are combining with KDON. Meanwhile, KDON has had some really exciting changes with the Dodgers. The Dodgers, that, and I'm a Dodger fan, we get the Dodger games. Problem is my show, I know some of you are like, Dahlia, I get to listen to your show tonight. Yeah, because the Dodgers aren't playing. I like the Dodgers playing. I've been making money on the Dodgers. I have futures for the Dodgers winning the World Series. But they play a lot. And for a weekday show that's growing, So even though KDON and the program director, Mark, is awesome, we talked about some options. It made sense for me to, move to a new station. This new station is awesome. And the guys there that are putting it together are absolute heroes. The announcement was going to come today, but there's some fine tuning that's being done all across the board. So once I get the thumbs up to yes, go ahead. It was going to be a big announcement today. Give us a little bit more time. I used ChatGTP for some artwork, and ChatGTP again gave me big boobs. So I can't use that one. They also made me brunette. Why does ChatGTP keep making me brunette? Well, because they probably know that I'm a fake blonde. And that really kind of drives me crazy because, you know, we don't need accuracy with ChatGTP. Just, you know, I give you the image. Just make the artwork. You don't have to go in and you know, bring up ex-boyfriends. Okay, we aren't looking at a history lesson. Just, okay, if I have blonde in my hair, make me blonde.

0: want. So I'm very, very confused about that. Yeah, and give me a small waistline. I have to add that in there. Not that that's really important in radio. So we're working on that. But, you know, it's interesting because when people leave radio, or their station, you know, oftentimes it's not good. Oftentimes something went wrong. Something went, and it's like, all I have is love and esteem, because I wouldn't be here today if it wasn't for everybody at KDON. And then KDON switched to KDON, KDAWN, and they're still thriving and they're still doing great. But with sports, Las Vegas is becoming a sports mecca, right? All right, we got, you know, NBA coming. We already have a WNBA team that is kicking ass, the Aces. We got hockey. We got Raiders. We got, you know, and, you know, we have also a big LA fan base. And so, yeah, the Dodgers, you know, I mean, while we're waiting for our Oakland A's or the Athletics, you know, and the stadium to be built, there's, you know, a lot of still love for Dodgers, and I don't blame them. So, you know, radio is embracing sports a lot more. And the funny thing is I actually like listening to sports on radio, because I like the, it, you know, makes me think, like, it's back in the 1940s and listen to the Yankees. And so I listen to a lot of sports on radio. So, you know, radio station wants to provide talk. They want to provide music. They want to provide sports. And so it's a challenge. And, you know, these guys are great. And so it's going to be August 31st is going to be my last day at KDON. And then the new station starts on September 1st. Really, really excited. Love to everybody. And, but don't worry, I'm not going away. You'll still always find me. Yeah, I know. Some of you are disappointed. 1-877-DOC-DOLLY. Don't go away. Hi, guys. 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

0: 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Big thanks to Talk Media Network for making the show happen. Big thanks to Daniel, our producer, and big thanks to y'all for tuning in. We really do appreciate it. Don't forget to follow us on Twitter or X at Dr. Dahlia, Facebook, The Dr. Dahlia Show, and on YouTube, click like and subscribe. So when I lived in Reno for a couple of years, wildfire risks were imminent. And I remember waking up, sky being black from smoke, whether there was a fire in Verde or a fire near Truckee or you know, Northern California and Northern Nevada can get pretty dry. We're in wildfire season, and it was a risk. In fact, my biochem teacher, Dr. Dryling, was housing a family that had to evacuate, and they were living with him, you know, while they were, you know, figuring out the trials and tribulations of getting their home rebuilt. And but, you know, it was, and that was a neighbor that was able to at least live, you know, with somebody. And you know, I obviously offered my apartment for anybody who needed it, but the, you know, luckily nobody did. But unfortunately, with wildfire season, it's, we're in the thick of it. And Reno now has the Hawk Fire. 15,000 acres have burned, and according to Reno Gazette Journal, the fire was listed as 0% contained as of 5:30 a.m. today. There are evacuation orders that have now expanded across Northwest Reno and the North Valley. 90,000 residents live right now within the mandatory evacuation and evacuation warning zones. Here's somebody's account of evacuating.
1: We packed our bags and sort of waited it out, and we just actually just hiked up to the top of the hill here, and it's burning pretty good. It's really windy up there, so is a little bit scary.
0: All schools within Washoe County School District have been closed, with the exception of Gerlach K-12, Truckee Meadows College had to cancel in-person and online classes. University of Nevada, Reno, where I went for medical school, and then I did my last year at UCLA, but most of my training was at UNR. Still going to proceed as scheduled. They're a little bit more in the inner city and a little bit more in a valley from where this is, but it's obviously very, very concerning. We've had already multiple injuries. The wildfire is out of control. The shifting winds are challenging firefighters, and here is what some of the first responders are saying.
2: Please allow our firefighters and our first responders the ability to do their jobs and take the evacuation order seriously.
0: Interestingly, the AP News is reporting that the fire was, quote, human caused. Now, you know, we have monsoon season. You have wildfire. The reason why this is always wildfire season is you got the drought, and then you end up having lightning. You know, during a monsoon thunderstorm, lightning could cause fire, et cetera. Or, you know, winds are really, really rough this time of year. Somebody's campfire causes some, you know, blow by. Or so things can happen. We don't need, on top of this, disgusting humans who think that causing a fire is fun to be doing this kind of stuff. At least six people, three first responders and three civilians have been injured. Now, we don't know yet why they think it's human caused, whether it was intentionally set or accidental. All right, I mean, a lot of camping this time of year could be accidental from a human. But the Hawk Fire began Saturday, grew to more than 23 square miles as it spread Sunday across the Peavine Peak area of the Humboldt Toyabe National Forest. These are rugged foothills that are near the California state line. Zero containment, as I said, as of today. 42,000 residents have been ordered as the go now zone expanded with high winds. Not good. 45,000 people in the adjacent evacuation warning zone. Authorities are urging people to be prepared to stay away from several days because shifting and strengthening winds were expected to make the fire even more predictable. Washoe County Sheriff Darren Balam says, please get out if you can right now. Extreme fire behavior suggests gusts, flames, dry brush, not good. They said over the next 12 hours, the fire is expected to continue to make moderate to high intensity runs and pockets of dense fuels. I had a home fire as a kid. And, I tell you guys about that, you know, having your home burned down and you watching it happen and you being in the house when it happens. It was deemed to be from an poor electrical wire lamp that caught on. My grandmother was living with us that caught on to her, bags of, she would order clothes from like Lane Bryant. And they were all in bags and plastic, and that the plastic, it was next to this lamp and the fire ended up causing that. And I remember going into a room and, making sure our animals were out and things like that. And the smoke, I mean, it just, went right to the ceiling. You just saw the speed at which the gusts of smoke was. You saw the fire, and my father grabs me. I'm barefoot. At least I had some pajamas on, pulls me out. And we basically lived in motels until we could, figure out how to, get back into an apartment or home. I know the school wanted to do a clothing drive. We were like, no, we got this. It's okay. Really, really good community, support, but it's just to lose your home. It's not lose that lost everything. I didn't have money and, my clothes were supermarket clothes. But I was able to put some money together for a really nice pair of designer jeans. And I remember being devastated that my one cool piece of clothing was getting burned, and my Michael Jackson posters that were up in the wall. This happened in the 80s. It's absolutely devastating. Just devastating. We talk about, the health risks of wildfire smoke. I live in the desert. I live in Southern Nevada. Love living in Southern Nevada. I've been here off and on since the 80s, and yes, there's heat, and we might not be able to get the snow for Christmas. Sometimes we get some snow, but I gotta tell you, having lived in areas where wildfires hit, it's always a threat. It's always a with hurricanes, we get some warning that hurricanes are coming. With wildfires, not a lot of warning, and we saw that with the Pacific Palisades. People just driving down the road going, I need to evacuate now. There's no warning. And when you live in an area, like I did, I was told, look, there's a wildfire, so make sure you have a grab and go bag. Because when you're told to evacuate, you need to leave. And sorry, that just has to happen. And so I already had a grab and go bag, but a lot of people don't. And if I think we all should, as an exercise, all right, yes, I'm giving you homework. Stop it. I haven't given you guys a

pop quiz in years. You guys forget, I used to do pop quizzes. You guys want a pop quiz? Then quiet down. But, you know, have a grab-and-go bag that has your... And I know the reason why many of us don't is because we have our important papers and Social Security cards and birth certificates. We have those in like a safe. And so you're like, and then have a safe small enough that could be your grab and go. Grab it, put it in your bag, you know, your clothes, medicine, things like that. Always with your medicines, have, you know, a bottle extra that you could have at least, you know, a few weeks. Make sure you have your medicines with you. Make sure you have instructions, all your family stuff. Have, your chargers, a battery, a regular radio in case your cell phone doesn't work. Because in horrible, horrible, horrific weather conditions, you're not going to have a cell phone. But these are things you need to think about. The EPA, the CDC, a lot of different resources on what you should do to prepare. The air, for those of you that are living in Northern California, Northern Nevada, you know, or who just dealt with all the Canadian fires, you don't want that carbon monoxide breathing in. If you have respiratory issues, carbon dioxide, wood particles, formaldehyde, acrolein, benzene, plastics. These are things that are huge respiratory irritants. And, you know, the EPA says, you know, this smoke has carbon dioxide, water vapor, carbon monoxide, which competes with oxygen, particulate matter, hydrocarbons, organic chemicals, nitrogen oxides, trace minerals, several thousand other compounds. So you might start coughing, wheezing, difficulty breathing, chest pain, mucus production, dizziness, lightheadedness. You could get tired. You could get a racing heart or palpitations. Exacerbation of your lung disease, whether it's asthma, chronic bronchitis, COPD. And if you have a heart condition, you don't want to have bad air. Bad air could affect your heart, cause angina, arrhythmias, things like that. Plus, it could put you at risk for new lung infections. They actually studied Reno back during the COVID pandemic, and they found that because of wildfires, there was a 17.7% rise in COVID in Reno. Not because there's anything wrong with Reno. I love Reno. I could live there again in a heartbeat. But because there were wildfires at the time, and they found an increase in the PM2.5 concentration. Get good masks that protect the PM2.5s, the little 2.5 micrometer in diameter, things that could get into the lungs. Make sure you got good air filters and get out of Dodge if you can. Be safe. 1-877-DOCDOLLY.

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3: Fox News, I'm Sue Guzman. The Trump administration announcing new sanctions against Iran and its economic partners as talks over reopening the Strait of Hormuz remain stalled. War Secretary Pete Hegseth warning that new sanctions don't rule out more strikes against Iran.
4: If Iran is foolish enough to overplay their hand or mess with the American military, we'll do what we need to do.
3: Iran vowing it'll respond harshly and warns any country's support for the sanctions will be seen as an act of war. Tens of thousands of foreigners could soon lose business and tourism visas as part of an immigration crackdown by the Trump administration.

0: Department spokesman says the department is coordinating with Homeland Security to identify and revoke the non-immigrant visas of foreigners who came to the U.S. claiming to be short-term visitors, but then filed for asylum to stay permanently.
1: Fox's Jared Halpern. 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

0: All right. We are back on Dr. Dolly's show, 1-877-DOC-DOLLY, 1-877-DOCDALI. So, U.S. and Canada, right? Kind of at it again. And the Canadian benefits that they get from the U.S., it's a lot. And President Trump claimed that Canada wants to continue receiving the benefits of being a state, quote, without being one. Trump says Canada wants the benefits of being a state without being one. They have also charged our great farmers for many years massive amounts of tariffs. No more. Now, Canadian Prime Minister Mark Carney said his country is going to implement retaliatory tariffs on the U.S. starting on September 8th as a response to Trump's administration adding 50% tariffs, which have now gone into effect. Transportation Secretary Sean Duffy has some words on the subject.
1: We're great trading partners, right? But Canada gets the benefit of trading with the U.S. way more than the U.S. gets the benefit of trading with Canada. It's a country that doesn't have a military. It has a country that has a single-payer healthcare system that's failing. They have record-high euthanasia rates. And so to think that they're going to go to war with Donald Trump and actually win that war with the U.S., I think it's foolish on their part. And again, I think what the president's trying to do with Jameson Greer, who, by the way, has done an amazing job representing the president and America, is we want fairness for the American worker. And some of our best friends are the worst offenders that treat us the worst. And the fact that we provide their security for them and they take advantage of us, I think President Trump was the first one to go, you know what, that's not the kind of relationship that friends should have. And so the president's calling them out. I think you're going to see Mark Carney come to the table very, very quickly because it's going to be devastating for his country.
0: You know, they bring up an interesting point. I mean, a lot of people have been asking, why are we even talking about Canada becoming a 51st state? Canada will never want to become a 51st state. But one thing that Trump has done, and very effectively, is rooted out and displayed to us some of the ridiculous relationships we have, especially when America keeps getting screwed over. There was a very interesting poster he had posted last when he had spoken about the tariffs going

Will you look at what we pay, what these other countries charge us, and they're taking advantage. And when he brought up reciprocal tariffs, I know the left had an absolute, fit. And he said, I'm not even doing 80%. I'm not even doing the match for match when somebody's charging us 80% or 50%. We are going to do reciprocal tariffs, but it's still less than what they're doing to us. And I really didn't see how he was wrong in that. Now, I understand you start to mess with the status quo. People don't like change. They don't want people being grumpy. We're not going to go to war with Canada. We are the ones that actually protect Canada through our NORAD, North American Aerospace Defense Command. Canada relies on us to protect them. And nobody will go after Canada because of North America and our Aerospace Defense Command. We're there to protect them. Because anything happens to Canada, it could happen to us. So we're, in essence, they actually do benefit from us being there militarily wise. We have to protect Canada. That could change depending on how this goes. But for now, it's still in our best interest to be a part of NORAD. But if Canada doesn't really have their own way to defend themselves, strong military, their healthcare system is struggling extremely, which is why I can't tell you how many Canadian patients I took care of because they couldn't get care through their NHS or through their socialized system. In terms of their oil, gas, vehicles, and lumber, we buy hundreds of billions of dollars of their supplies. Remember, their socialized system doesn't work. Everybody says, oh, it works out great. Well, it only works because they're relying on U.S. capitalism. They need our money. And so when people say, gosh, I don't know why Canada doesn't tell Trump to go blink and they can't. They need America. And so them doing retaliatory tariffs, they might be able to, with a few things, appliances, paper, electronics. We don't need to buy our electronics from Canada. I like buying made in Canada. I like Canada a lot. I've been there multiple times. It's a beautiful country. And when I see something made in Canada, I like to support Canada, but we don't have to buy our stuff from Canada. So they add to the tariffs, they increase their tariffs. It's not going to really do much. And Canada has to save face. They remember they have very, very liberal very liberal leadership right now. And so they need to look like, we're but Trump is eliciting something and making known to the world, how Canada really relies on America. And Canada now is in kind of a difficult position because if they admit the truth, they look very weak. But they got lazy. Now they were like, look, we're benefiting from this. They didn't think that Trump was going to come in second administration and say, all right, we're calling it. That we're done being taken advantage of. So they could say, well, we're going to tariff you, and they're going to try to play the cards they have, but they're going to lose. Now that doesn't mean they have to become a state. But they tick Trump off enough. Does he really need to continue, all the funding and all the support for them? Now, people say, well, why would Trump want Canada to become a state that'd be Democrat? And that would give two more Democrat senators. But what's interesting about Trump is remember, his legacy is very important.

really upset him that people tried to erase all the stuff he did. Barely anybody talked about the Abraham Accords and what he did for the economy in the first 4 years. It was very, history got very twisted when Biden came to power. And so, or the powers that be that ran the Biden administration. I can't blame Biden. I think, you know, I wish Biden well as he goes through his stage 4 metastatic prostate cancer, but he didn't even have doctors, you know, doing what they were supposed to do for him. I don't know who the hell ran that presidency. But Trump wants to make sure that nobody forgets, right, all the good he did. Getting the hostages out of Gaza. What he did with in terms of decreasing fraud, waste and abuse, improving the economy, bringing more money in, stopping us getting screwed, especially when it comes to pharmaceuticals, getting our pharmaceutical prices down. He worries that nobody's going to be bringing this up. So what can you make permanent? Well, a Trump account's going to last a few decades. So he did the Trump accounts, which I think are also very, very good move. Making a state, even if that state can end up being a Democratic state, that's pretty permanent. Of course, Congress has to approve it. And so I don't think it's going to happen in this presidency. But and again, I'm not necessarily advocating for that at all. But if Canada is really benefiting as a state does, starts to kind of beg the question, you know, shouldn't we get the benefits out of Canada being part of America? 1-877-DOCTOLLY, don't go away.

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0: Back on the Dr. Dolly Show, 1-877-DOC-DOLLY, 1-877-DOCDALI. These celebrity deaths are always shocking. These people are young. They appear healthy, in good shape, right? Have gobs of money, where hopefully they have the best doctors, they have the best access to healthcare. Many of them are in California, where you have a lot more hospitals and medical centers per capita than in other areas. And when you hear that these people pass in their homes, and it's sad. And it, so Hayden Panettiere, I hope I pronounced it right, Panettiere, well known for her acting and singing and years. I think she was a child actress as well. Apparently had been struggling, allegedly, with substance abuse, and they found Narcan at the scene when she passed. And they're investigating her off again, on again, you know, relationships, and there's, from what I even think, the DOJ is also involved, and so there's a big ongoing investigation. But we got a few more details from TMZ, which I'll kind of share with you, that I want to talk about. And it's just, it's heartbreaking. And usually when it comes to celebrities, like, you know, what happened with Gene Hackman and his wife, you know, we want to give, you know, the privacy that is due. Now, we don't want to, you know, give detail. We want people to be remembered, you know, positively. And, you know, but on the other end, with celebrities being so public, there's teaching points. And if we could save lives, if we could actually save lives, then their death wasn't in vain. And, you know, we it's one of those things where we want to respect the privacy, but whatever has been made public, let's see what we could use to ensure that this doesn't happen to somebody else, especially your loved ones. So TMZ is reporting. All right, and TMZ has been actually doing some pretty good job, good jobs with their getting sometimes some of the latest news as it pertains to this. She, Hayden, had a boyfriend, Brian Hickerson, and allegedly he gave her Narcan after he and his brother Zach found her unconscious the day she died. Zach tells TMZ that his brother gave her Narcan. As you know, Narcan is the, it helps to, if somebody, let's say, has a narcotic overdose, it helps compete for the mu receptors there, where the drug causes respiratory depression. And when the mu receptor grabs that drug, if you could displace the drug with something that won't cause respiratory depression, you could save a life. Narcan is given intranasally. Spray. We also have other ways to give the competing medication. But at home now we have Narcan. Interestingly that they had some. I'm glad they had some, but it kind of suggests that it was a concern. So they wanted to make sure they had Narcan. Apparently, I think this was an Airbnb. So Hayden and her boyfriend Brian had traveled to South Carolina the day before. We saw pictures, her last picture. She seemed happy, partying, loving life. So they either traveled with the Narcan or brought some in South Carolina shortly before arriving. But it suggests, according to TMZ, that they knew they needed to have that because one of them might have been struggling with substance abuse. Zach said he went to their Greenville Airbnb when he didn't hear from them. He knocked, woke Brian up from a nap. And then the brothers went over to check on Hayden. Hayden was apparently unconscious at the time. Zach calls 911. Brian gives her Narcan to try to reverse a potential opioid overdose. Not saying that's what happened, but they administer that. Which, by the way, you'll notice the 911 operator will suggest it when you come upon somebody who's unconscious. And you're like, well, how do I know it's narcotics? Why would I give this? If the 911 operator tells you to do it, follow that. All right. Oftentimes in emergency settings, we give it anyway if we don't know. It's not going to hurt from a medical professional. Let us decide. But if somebody is unconscious and we're suspecting it, it's better to give it than not. And so I'm glad they did that. In a statement to TMZ, Zach, again, the brother of the supposed boyfriend, says there are a lot of assumptions, speculations, and accusations currently swirling. The truth will come out as the authorities complete and release additional details from the investigation. And that is important because the people who loved and adored Hayden deserve the truth. He continued, at this time, I want to clarify my involvement in effort to keep the focus on the fact that we lost one of the most precious individuals on this earth and to allow those that cared about her to mourn without additional noise, chaos, and misinformation being created and propagated by the media as well as the public. I get that. So on Sunday morning, woke up. Zach said he woke up, went to the Airbnb, got dressed, went to church, exchanged messages that morning with Brian that he's on his way. They were supposed to go all go to lunch and then play indoor golf. When I left church, I called and texted both of them. Well, I didn't reach Brian or Hayden. I just assumed maybe they fell back asleep. So I drove over, went to the Airbnb. When I got there, I knew the code to the building, but not the door code to the Airbnb. So then he gets in. They find Hayden. Oh, he says, I knocked loudly, which apparently woke Brian up, TMZ said, from a nap. They were both taking on the pullout couch bed in the living room. When we went in and tried to wake Hayden up for lunch, they realized she was unconscious. So he calls 911. Brian gives her Narcan. They jointly performed CPR while 911 was on the speaker until fire and EMS arrived. At the point, they watch as they tried every measure possible to save her life. They are heartbroken. They are just in shock. But what can we learn from this? You know, one thing that I always tell my patients is don't get sick alone. Don't have your cardiac event alone. Don't have your stroke alone. Don't have your overdose alone. Be around others. And you know, unfortunately, her boyfriend was asleep. So when she did, if she did overdose, again, we don't know, but when she slipped into unconsciousness and possibly died, there's no one's around to help you. Was it Prince who was found in an elevator in his house? If he was around others, sadly, and you know, when this happens, you can't plan it. There were people in the house that could have saved him, could have given him Narcan. If this was an overdose, one dose of Narcan might not cut it. So in the ER setting, oftentimes we need to do multiple. All right? And we need to watch it. We also, depending on how much mu receptor inundation there is and saturation there is, sometimes you might come out of a consciousness, but because there's so much circulating medicine and based on the half-life, it takes over again. And the Narcan can only do so much. So sometimes you have to give repeated doses. You got to watch them. If you do give somebody Narcan, don't leave them at home. They got to go to the ER. They have to be watched because they could, again, submerge into that. And then, of course, the question is was she already dead? Is that why the Narcan didn't work? Fortunately, you can get Narcan now without a doctor prescription. I believe there's two dosings in each box because they know that one might not do the trick. If you do have a friend or a loved one that does, you know, struggle with substance abuse, please, for the love of God, get them help. And then, you know, people at first was like, well, was it a suicide? Didn't appear it. She had plans that day, fun the night before. And again, this might not have even been, you know, drug related. Could have been, you know, cardiac related. It could have, you know, our, when you lose somebody you love and care about, for those of us who have, it just blows your mind at how delicate the human body is. And once they're gone, they're gone. So for those of you that like to party it up, or you think your prescription medications are good because it was a prescription your doctor gave you, you never know how vulnerable your body is. Make sure you have Narcan around. Make sure you don't ever be alone. Make sure you're always around other people. And please talk to your medical provider if you feel like you're struggling. 1-877-DR-OLLY. Don't go away.
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7: Sanctions announced. I'm Sue Guzman, Fox News. The Trump administration announcing sweeping new sanctions against Iran and is warning countries that do business with the Islamic Republic to sever financial ties or face retaliations from the U.S. Fox's Jared Halpern reports.
8: Describing an economic D-Day, Treasury Secretary Scott Bessent says new U.S. sanctions will block all foreign revenue streams to Iran.
9: Our objective is to sever every economic lifeline that sustains this tyrannical regime until Tehran stands alone.
8: Bessent says President Trump and Treasury officials are calling counterparts to deliver timelines for countries to cut ties with Iran or face stiff secondary sanctions.
9: If they do not take action, we will do so unilaterally through Treasury authorities.
8: China, Turkey, and the United Arab Emirates are among Iran's largest trading partners. At the White House, Jared Halpern, Fox News.
7: Trade troubles with Canada as the U.S. hits our northern neighbors with massive tariffs on imports. Fox's Lauren Simonetti.
10: The U.S. slapped 50% tariffs on about $20 billion of Canadian goods from hockey sticks to wine after trade talks collapsed late Friday. Now Canada is preparing retaliatory tariffs on U.S. goods, President Trump says.

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17: All right. We are back on Dr. Dahlia's show, 1-877-DR-DAHLI, 1-877-DOCDALI. So why is the birth rate going down? Well, The Atlantic is citing research from the Institute of Family Studies, and they think it might be a liberal conservative issue. I think there's other issues also at play, but it is interesting. They say that self-identified conservatives are having an average of 1.4 children compared to 1.09 children for liberals. I've never tried to have just 0.09 of a child. I have two. That would probably account for a leg and maybe an ear and a couple teeth. But the IFS researchers had said that this remained even after controlling for other variables like sex, religion, race, income, age, marital status, and education. They say having children, particularly lots of children, has become a bit right-coded, as the kids say. Really, now, is that the term right-coded and left-coded? Hmm. What about just common sense-coded? Secure border, that's not a common sense thing? Americans and Europeans who identify as leftist or liberal tend to have fewer children than those who identify as conservative or right-leaning. Somebody could say, well, if, you know, you see more abortion embracement from liberal ideology, then yes. If many of these liberals are, even though

they said they already kind of weeded out education, but if many of these liberals are many of these, you know, single women with PhDs and, you know, who were in school and, you know, didn't start their family early on, may struggle with fertility, or choose career, then that could be, you know, also causing, you know, fewer kids. Trump has suggested a $5,000 baby bonus for moms giving birth. The Trump accounts for the kids that are born during his term. He signed an executive order expanding access to in vitro fertilization. So, you know, the Trump administration wants to improve the birth rate. But the one thing I'm noticing, there's actually, gosh, a few things going on. One, in terms of people not having children, I notice for me, I need something to love. I need to be passionate about something. I want to be passionate about my job, my media career, my patients, my students, my family, my kids, my pets. So, you know, there's this theory that some of these individuals who don't have a spouse, don't have kids, they need to love and they need to, you know, be passionate about something. And so they turn to their community or they turn to activism. And so, you know, that could be kind of what's hand in hand with people with fewer children might be more liberal or vice versa. But another thing that I picked up on that I heard recently, when we talked about the younger generation not really embracing kids. I mean, for me, I'm Gen X. So there was some sort of, you know, traditional thing that, you know, you get married, you get kids, you get a job, you go to church or temple, you learn an instrument, you learn another language. These are just things you'd have to do. This is just, you know, the way it's always been. And so the younger generation's, you know, rethinking, going, do I really, really need to get another job? Do I really need to, you know, do I really need to get married? Do I really need to? But there's another thing that nobody's talking about that's happening. It's the GLP-1 weight loss shots. These women are spending thousands upon thousands of dollars to lose their weight. They're not wanting to go off the medication. You got to go off the medication when you're pregnant. They also don't want to get their weight back. And so if you are wanting to start your family and your partner is really, really excited about some of their weight loss, not too excited about the tens of thousands of dollars and maybe even hundreds that have been invested into their weight loss journey, they might be a little hesitant to start a family. Now, for me, I lost the baby weight. I knew getting pregnant, that's nothing new. We all know that when you get pregnant, your body changes, the boobies change. You might get a little bit more curvy, a little bit more tushy, and I didn't need any more tushy. But I lost the baby weight. I gained 40 pounds with the first, 60 pounds with the second, lost it all. Breastfeeding helped, exercising helped, keeping up my muscle mass. So you can lose the weight, but yeah, the body does change. But again, the give and take, you're getting kids. That's pretty damn cool. I'll take that. That's not what many of the younger people are thinking. And I understand you invest all that money into your weight loss journey and that ends within, you know, you rebound, and I'd like to see studies, and we're going to talk more about this, but we need to see studies of pregnant women who had to go off their GLP. What did that do in terms of postpartum depression? What does that, you know, what, how did their bodies, did they have a higher risk of hypertension, of gestational diabetes? These are things that we really need to know, because you got a lot of women, everybody and their mother,

0: guys are on these medications. So maybe, you know, we're seeing fewer liberals have babies. Maybe you see less of that traditional nuclear family, religious, you know, be fruitful and multiply, you know, reconsider adoption versus abortion. So, yeah, you might see more of a conservative liberal. That to me is not news. That makes, you know, we've seen trends. And not by much. You're talking like 1.4 kids versus 1.09. The only reason why I stopped at two is because we barely got through both of those healthy. I was 28 and 30 years old when I had my kids. And I figured the older I got, the more complications. I would have loved to have more, though. But I'm blessed with my two. I thank God for what I have. But I respect anybody's decision. If you're not ready to be a parent, you're not ready to be a parent. But, you know, make sure you're doing it for the right reasons. 1-877-DOC-DOLLY. Don't go away.
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Big thanks to Talk Media Network for making the show happen. 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So, Mamdani getting sued over this grocery, government-owned supermarkets. And I knew that was coming. Whether they're going to be successful or not, it's a whole other issue. But immigrant grocers with their bodegas are suing Mamdani because government-owned supermarkets are competing and interfering. The Multicultural Business Coalition is comprised of 50 chambers of commerce representing ethnically diverse businesses. They have filed two lawsuits in New York State Court on Monday. One of them is a 7-page class action on behalf of hundreds of store owners who are members of groups historically discriminated against. The class action alleges that the business owner's civil rights will be violated if the municipal stores are allowed to open. The second suit, a 13-page filing in New York State Supreme Court, claims that the government-owned stores would present problems similar to those posed by Walmart, which has attempted several times to enter the Big Apple without success. According to New York Post, for years, the Arkansas-based discounter has faced fierce opposition from New York politicians, with legislators and labor unions claiming that small business would be decimated by the retail giant. I thought Walmart wasn't in New York City because you can't afford the flipping real estate when you're trying to sell, you know, $2 towels that, by the way, I just bought towels from Walmart. They don't cover, I mean, they look all nice and folded and thick on the website, and then you get them and they're thin. Yeah, but I have a dog that goes pee-pee house, so I could use it for that, but that was a waste of money. So I'm a little ticked off at Walmart right now, but that'll be a different discussion for a different day. But the municipal grocery stores, according to New York Post, have pledged to sell food items 30% below the market rate. They say a rate that rivals or exceeds Walmart discounts. The suit likened the government-owned supermarket plan to allowing Walmart to operate deep discount business while bringing quote-unquote affordability, claiming that the plan would eliminate an untold amount of opportunity for minority businesses and small businesses at large. They say the suit likewise accuses the city and mayor of failing to perform a proper review before revealing its plans in July. That one should be a slam dunk. This was just promises, and with no thought behind it, including a land use study to determine how the taxpayer-funded stores would affect existing stores nearby. According to the second filing, there was no extant evidence that the respondents have undertaken any studies or any serious analysis before its current arbitrary site selection. It is beyond debate that the municipal grocery stores openly compete with the grocery stores at large. They say the city failed to study the discriminatory effects on the family-owned bodegas and grocery stores owned by Hispanics, Arabs, and Asians, according to the second filing. So they are demanding an economic analysis. Also, I think NBC was formed earlier this year to oppose the NBC was formed earlier this year to oppose the mayor's plan. The NBC is the Multicultural Business Coalition, so it's a new organization. But they formed this to oppose the mayor's plan, which cost taxpayers $70 million to build. The stores are supposed to offer 30% discount on basic items like produce, meat, milk, cheese, and bread. City Hall projects the markdown will save shoppers an average of $90 a month or $1,000 a year. Well, NBC chairman Frank Garcia is like, my grandfather opened up one of the first bodegas in the late 1960s when East Harlem was burning and the AMPs and the Waldbaums were leaving. He said he established the first Latino Grocery Association to protect the rights of immigrant store owners. I am proud to be following up on his tradition because what Mayor Mamdani is doing is disgracing his memory. He says this is a direct assault on minority business by a mayor who claims to be a champion of disenfranchised, poor, and working class New Yorkers. So the lawsuits do not necessarily identify the specific businesses that are impacted. But being that it's going to be one in each of the five boroughs, well, that and you know, one thing about New York is your block is salt. Your block is, you know, you in New York, much of your business is foot traffic, orders,
you have somebody open up. It's a very interesting, because, you know, in many of the other places around, you know, the country, people are now ordering Walmart online, Amazon online. So it's very online. It's like if somebody says, I don't even know where a lot of businesses are. I don't care, right? Because I'm ordering it. And it gets to me somehow. But in New York, it's different. You got to go to the corner shop. You got to go to 35th and 7th. You got to go to 42nd. And I mean, it's and where you live and where you, your subway exit and your, I mean, it's all, it's very location driven. And it is, it's very old school. You know, and yeah, you might see a Macy's and some big stores, but it's all about the little stores and the boutiques. And many of them are still thriving because of foot traffic. I mean, there was an appliance store I walked by, and my father had an appliance store years ago. Couldn't afford to keep it. He fixed appliances. But I haven't seen an appliance store since the 80s. But you can in New York. So foot traffic is pretty important. So where people are finding that there's going to be issues with these government-run stores is, how does Mamdani know that the individuals who are going to benefit from the 30% discount are the ones that deserve to benefit from it? So if you can drive up, run in, grab groceries for 30% off, and then go to your store and sell them, who's to stop that? So when Mamdani and his team was asked about that, going, how are you ensuring that the disenfranchised people within that big, huge borough is going to access that single store and be the ones to get the groceries before they fly off the shelves? They talked about a library card-esque or ID or a, well, I thought Mamdani is anti-ID, especially when it comes to voting. So you're telling me you need ID to go into these stores. And then what if it's to help homeless people? How do you get them the ID? Someone's going to take advantage, and it's usually people who are not as disenfranchised to be able to take advantage. That's why many of these government-run stores have failed, because they run out of food. They run out of supply. Somebody will buy up the cheaper stuff, either use it themselves or resell it. 30% is a huge discount. So they're either always out of food or they're just not making. Now, there are going to be more expensive things there, hopefully, to make up the money. But if your neighborhood store is down the street, you're screwed. With the rent you're paying, it would have been nice for, you know, there to be the government cannot compete with private, they can't do that. So I don't blame them for these lawsuits coming. And you know, listen, I want people to get cheaper food. I think it's a great idea to offer, you know, ways to have poor people get, you know, like WIC, where you could go get the fruit, get the fish, get the vegetables. None of these SNAP cards with cookies and soda on them, junk food on them. But you know, where you actually get the vegetables to take home to your kids. You get the salmon. You get the milk and the eggs. That's, I love those programs. I think those actually do really good work. But trying to make good on a crappy, impractical campaign promise to save somebody $90 a month when the average person who's disenfranchised isn't going to even make it to that store. And the cost of what you're causing. So if businesses close, they can't put taxes into the system. And so what is it going to cost? It's costing money to build. You think you're saving somebody $90 a month, and you're actually losing money on the deal. And you're screwing over your other fellow New Yorkers. This is why socialism and communism don't work. They don't work. And Mamdani was getting a lot of heat. Now, well, you said free buses. Well, what happens with free buses?
gets very, very hot in New York, and it also gets very, very cold. So people who are homeless are now going to be able to have a place, which I want homeless people off the streets. Now they're going to be able to ride the buses. So free bus systems end up being homes for the homeless. So if you're thinking, I'm going to get to hop on a bus for free and, you know, find the love of my life and be able to take selfies on my free bus, you got to share some of the seats with the people who are now going to be able to ride a bus for free. That's how it works. 1-877-DOC-DELLY.

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5: Fox News, I'm Ted Lindner. Thousands of people have been forced to evacuate their homes in Nevada after a fire broke out over the weekend, injuring at least 7 and destroying over 20 homes. Truckee Meadows Fire Chief Richard Edwards says
6: the fire is a little over 15,000 acres right now, but I am happy to announce that right now the fire is at 27% containment.
5: Officials did confirm the fire was human caused, but don't know if it was intentional. The investigation continues. And the Trump administration setting new sanctions against Iran and its economic partners, calling it an economic D-Day. As talks over reopening the Strait of Hormuz remain stalled, War Secretary Pete Hegseth.
7: If Iran is foolish enough to overplay their hand or mess with the American military, we'll do what we need to do.
5: Iran saying that they will respond harshly to any new sanctions. America's listening to Fox News.
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10: 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Mike's Got This.
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back on Dr. Dolly Show. 1-877-DOCDOLLY, 1-877-DOCDALLY. All right, I don't want to get controversial, but I have to. And I know there's a lot going on with the U.S. and Canada and trade deals and all that, but I got to tell you, this is something that's been bothering me. And if I don't bring it up, nobody else will. It's these lemonade stands. These kids doing lemonade stands, they're ruining it. They're ruining the lemonade stand. The last three lemonade stands I have frequented, is that the word you use, frequent? Yeah. Although it's not very frequent because I go more once and I'm really disappointed. It was disappointing. The lemonade sucked, but it was more than that. And the lemonade stand is a tried and true tradition of the average kid that wants to make money and give you lemonade during the hot summer months. And these kids are screwing it up. Your Generation Alphas and now your Betas, although the Betas are still too young, so these are Gen Alphas, they're really messing it up. Okay, so I wasn't going to say anything, but I went to another lemonade stand and it was just a disaster. So basically, I want to help the neighbor's kids. And I encourage commerce and capitalism with young kids. Okay? So I go up. They're like, "You want to buy lemonade?" Okay, I don't. Okay, where's your suggestive selling? You need to make me want the lemonade. Okay? So don't just say, "Do you want to buy lemonade?" If you're a kid, smart, okay, what did I do? Well, I was like, "Are you getting a little dehydrated? Do you need some vitamin C? Our lemonade could help." Okay, see, you got to kind of, right? The three E's, you got to engage, educate, and list. Why? Because our lemonade is made from real lemons. It's going to hydrate you. Sun, you're out there in the sun. Our lemonade stand is here to help, protect people from getting dehydrated. And now, enlist. We're selling our lemonade. 50 cents a cup. I think I sold mine for either a dime or 25 cents a cup. I think I stopped selling for a dime because the women are like, "I need my dimes for tampons." So nobody had dimes. So I think we just sold it for a quarter. That was when I was a kid in the 80s. Now, the average cost of a cup of lemonade, $5. I'm like, $5? Well, okay. What are you raising money for? We're just doing lemonade. Okay. But you want to kind of, is it, for Christmas gifts? One lemonade stand I went to, they want to buy a Christmas gift for the parents. A really nice one. And I'm like, okay, that's cool. Or let's say you're raising money for your church or temple or whatever, but come up with something. My dog is having surgery and we want to help our parents pay for the surgery. Oh my God. Okay. Then yes, I will spend $5 for your lemonade. So lemonade now is $5 a cup. So I'm like, well, this better be some good lemonade. I mean, $5 lemonade, somebody better be adding some gin or vodka to it. But no. It's during the day, they're kids. Okay, let me have some nice, virgin lemonade. That sounds good. All right, just straight lemonade, no alcohol. All right, well, the ice melted because they're out in the sun. So now it's warm. Because they had the ice in the pitcher, it's melted. So now it's diluted lemonade. So I basically get water with a tinge of some really bad tasting lemon. And then they want to watch you drink it. Not to mention, with this last lemonade stand, it was windy. The cups flew onto the grass. Now, one of you might say, wait a second, why was I even near this lemonade stand?
Because that said grass is where I take my dogs to poop. So I'm walking to the park area for the dogs to go poo-poo. Because, again, Snort went poo-poo inside the house. Don't know why. There's doggy doors. And it was ridiculous. Actually, she went in the bathroom near the toilet. I'm like, if you knew that your poo-poo is toilet-related, then why don't you go to your toilet? Don't go to my toilet. They had to be looking at this. It was ridiculous. But anyway, so I'm taking my dogs to go potty in the exact same places that I saw the cups fall onto. So now they're looking at me going, do you like our lemonade? And I'm drinking it and it sucks. And I really wanted to tell these kids, how old were they? Probably 10 and 8. I want to tell the kids, look, your lemonade sucks. I should have. Because being a teacher, everything's a teaching moment. And I should have said, look, guys, okay, let me give you some advice. Some good advice, okay? Don't screw up the lemonade. You totally screwed the pooch on this one, okay? The lemonade sucks. You diluted it. Your ice needs to be separate from the lemonade. The lemonade should be a little bit hyper-concentrated, a little bit more tart. You should have the lemons on the table. Even if you used, I know you used Crystal Light. I'm not stupid. It tastes like, I know that. But get some lemons, even some lime, if you're trying to sell some Lime-Aid, right? And don't be charging five. Why $5? Well, we don't have singles. We don't have change. Why? Ask your dad for singles. Never mind. Your dad won't have singles. So, I know your dad. So, all right. I get it. But $5 is just too much. Yeah. But say or anything. And put your cause, right? A picture of your puppy about to have his fake surgery. The Christmas tree. Put something up there. I see lemons. I see that. I won't even care about how crappy your lemonade tastes. But they'll be like, you know, ma'am, you're mean. You're old. No, I'm not. It's just, you don't understand. Okay, I know how to do lemonade stands. And then where are the parents? Why aren't the parents teaching these kids how to do a proper lemonade stand? But the last three, now I don't want to go up to somebody's lemonade stand. Now, we used to do Kool-Aid. Kool-Aid tastes really, really good. And Kool-Aid's cheap. But, you know, you can't, if you screw up on lemonade, you screw up, you know, that's really, really bad. So, for those of you who have kids that want to make money, and they're thinking, or like the, look, you got sports coming up and you're trying to raise money for your sports trips. Okay, there's other ways to do it. Now, these other kids are smart. I was outside in Albertsons and they come up to me and they go, I want to save this candy for $5. And I go, aren't they selling them three for $5 in Albertsons? Yeah, but I'm looking at you and I'm looking at your car. You can afford it. I go, I'll give you $3. But I want the candy that you're not the smart and whatever, not those I want. I want no dum-dums. I want.

want the chocolate. Is it melted? Well, I don't know. $2. I knew the parent would be involved, but I wanted to teach him. Right? And basically I wanted to, you know, but and then I go into the Albertsons and there they were. They were selling. Yeah. But listen, you know what? I don't mind kids learning resale. Yeah, but I don't want them to screw people over. I don't want them to intimidate, you know, but I worked with them a little. But all I know is the lemonade stand, which we all grew up with, that was one of the coolest things ever, is about to go extinct because the latest generation is just screwing it up. Stop it and cut the poop. 1-877-DOCDOLLY. Don't go away.

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We are back on Dr. Dolly's show, 1-877-DOCDOLLY, 1-877-DOCDALI. So kids are going back to school, and it is sports physical season. Sports physicals should be done earlier in the summer. But if any parents are like me, you don't think about school till August. Well, then the coach is like, if your kid's playing sports, did you take them to a doctor to get their physical? Well, when I had my practice, I got parents in the same day. I also was open on Saturdays. So everybody got their sports physicals. Even the demanding parents who go, I need to get in now. Don't yell at my staff, lady. Okay, you waited till the last minute. Don't put the pressure on my staff. Do you want me to see you and your kid? Or you want to sit here and be mean? Please, can you take me, please? I apologize. Don't mistreat my staff because you screwed up. But patients will come in. They're in a hurry. They want their kids cleared. Sports physical. Purpose of the sports physical, in theory, is to make sure your child is healthy enough for that sport. In essence, it's to save the school from liability. If they're running your kid in 110 degree heat with helmet and pads, not enough water breaks, that kid will be able to survive like we did when we were younger. The problem is if that kid has an abnormal heartbeat or an abnormal heart structure or something else, asthma, the kid could die. So the sports physical is probably one of the most important physicals a doctor ever does or a medical provider ever does. Unfortunately, things have changed where they're being done in a parking lot, done in a noisy gymnasium. We need to listen to heart murmurs. We detect a murmur. You don't get past. We need to get that heart checked. And I said years ago, when there was a kid that collapsed on the Little League field, that every kid should have an ultrasound of the heart. You get it in the NFL, the NBA. The ultrasound's not that expensive. No radiation. Ultrasound the heart to make sure there's no abnormalities. And then also an EKG to make sure there's no electrical issues. You could pick up some structural abnormality on an EKG, but not all of them. Well, I like an ultrasound, but I'll take what we can get. And interestingly, in Florida, they finally do that. The state's Second Chance Act went into effect July 1, ahead of this upcoming school year, that requires students in grades 9 through 12 to undergo at least one EKG screening the first time they participate or try out for interscholastic athletes, with certain exceptions. I love that. Fox 13 Tampa Bay is reporting. However, unfortunately, a high school student athlete with a potential life-threatening heart defect had no symptoms. And if it wasn't for this law, it would not have gotten found. And is everybody taking advantage of this? Now, EKGs, I know people think they look scary. They're not. You put little probes that don't hurt, that read the electricity. It's non-invasive. Looks at the heart's electrical signals. Very easily picks up on rhythms. We can infer structural issues because how we know the electricity is supposed to look with the heart. This is how we could tell if you've had a heart attack. Because the muscle is going to, that was hurt and damaged in the heart attack, is going to convey the electricity differently. It's brilliant. Absolutely brilliant. I'll one time talk about the history of the EKG, as I have an old EKG from the 1940s. But for Cameron Kreider, he's a sophomore football and basketball player at Calvary Christian High School in Clearwater. I'm amazed that as a sophomore, this wasn't picked up earlier. Not his fault. I wonder what his pediatrician was doing. But Calvary Christian High School requires EKGs for all student athletes. Screening led doctors
to pick up that he had an atrial septal defect. This is a congenital heart defect involving an opening of the wall between the heart's two upper chambers. If you don't treat this, the extra blood flow can strain the heart and lungs over time, lead to complications like pulmonary hypertension, high blood pressure, heart failure, and in some cases, stroke. It doesn't look like he had hypertrophic cardiomyopathy, which is the more common one. Now, I don't want to say it's more common, but this is the one more commonly implicated in the sudden death of our athletes. But it still could cause some severe issues. By the way, it isn't just you're worried about the heart stopping. You start to feel dizzy. You start to feel weak. You start to feel winded because you're not getting the proper blood flow because the blood is shunting between the two chambers when it's supposed to shunt correctly to the correct chamber. Now, are you protecting yourself in a contact sport? Are you being on alert? Are you getting yourself out of harm's way? So this is important. His mom, Laura, said Cam was going to a 3-4-hour football practice and then a 2-hour basketball practice back to back, never having fatigue or shortness of breath. Anything that you would think of would be a warning sign. So we were completely shocked. So he's going to have surgery in October and will be expected to play sports next season. Laura Kreider said the mandatory EKG was a gift from God that has been given to us truly, according to Fox News. We were able to find this out in a doctor's office with an explanation and a clear plan that says we can help you. And so many of these other parents who are advocating for these screenings, they had to find out through a tragedy. Up to 80% of young adults who suffer from sudden cardiac arrest, the leading cause of death during exercise, do not have any warning systems prior or symptoms prior to their prior to the incident or to the event. My issue though is he's a sophomore, 16 years old. How was this not picked up when he was 15, when he was 12? There's a murmur. A murmur is turbulence of the blood and sloshing. So a murmur could sound like, very difficult to hear murmurs, depending on the level, 1 through 6. But if the room is quiet and you have a good stethoscope and you tell the parents to be quiet, you're listening for murmurs, have the child breathe in and out. Other maneuvers, you pick up on that. So I'm really, really glad that Florida had this screen. But every time I hear a kid have a cardiac event, what did his pediatrician think of his heart exam? Now, is the average kid seeing a doctor? No. They're getting most of their care now through telemedicine. For vaccines, you have to have a heart exam with your vaccines and things like that. But if whoever is examining the patient is being half-assed, you're going to miss this. So if ASD, so again, I don't want to get anybody in trouble. But you have ASD, I understand a lot can happen and people don't have the same doctor, but this should have been picked up. So you as a parent need to be aware that If your child hasn't seen the doctor in a while and you feel that the cardiac exam was pretty, quick, just one more time, bring them in and say, can you please examine the child's heart really well? Because they're doing sports and other things. And I just want to make sure that the heart's going to survive whatever he's doing or she. 1-877-DOCTOLLY.

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9: It's called Economic D-Day. I'm Ted Lindner, Fox News. New sanctions from the Trump administration designed to isolate Iran's economy from the rest of the world. Fox's Jared Halpern with more from the White House.
10: Treasury Secretary Scott Bessent launched Operation Economic Outcast, warning of strong sanctions against nations doing business with Iran.
11: It is now a time for world leaders to make a decision between prosperity and isolation.
10: Bessent says a process of level setting is underway to let countries know what is expected of them.
11: It is no longer acceptable to operate in the gray spaces of this conflict.
10: Iran's currency hit a record low Monday, and the United Arab Emirates announced last week it is suspending all trade and financial transactions with Iran. At the White House, Jared Halpern, Fox News.
9: Meantime, President Trump ramping up threats towards Canada. This after talks for a trade deal fell through last week.
12: President Trump posting on Truth Social in part, on January 1st, 2027, tariffs on all cars, trucks, both large and small, automotive parts and steel will be increased to 50%. Built in the U.S. and there are zero tariffs, Canada will be treated like a state no longer. The goods represent about 5% of Canadian exports to the U.S. and are worth roughly $20 billion. Canada is responding. Dollar-for-dollar retaliatory tariffs take effect September 8th, targeting U.S. sectors including steel and dairy.
9: That's Fox Business's Lydia Hu. And a federal judge postponing a trial in the U.S. for a former Libyan intelligence official charged in the 1988 bombing of Pan Am Flight 103, citing the discovery of new evidence that defense attorneys want to examine in the nearly 40-year-old case. Jury selection was set to begin Wednesday for the federal trial of the accused conspirator. 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
2: 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Mike's got this.
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21: A confirmed attack is taking place against the United States. Aliens from an unknown location have been reported in multiple states.
22: We are controlling transmission.
23: There's another world that awaits, far beyond what we can see and feel. A place that's anything but ordinary.

0: Ghost Conference, where we spent a lot of time talking about, you know, what happens after we leave our body and we depart and wherever we may head from there. But I've been thinking about the life and the death process, the stage, the in-between, the void, as we've referred to it on the program. That is something that has always fascinated me. Perhaps it is fascinated you, and that's why you've clicked on the show tonight. Because, as they say, there are only a couple of guarantees in life. Death and taxes. In some cases, though, the death process isn't completed. And what I mean by that is that moment where you feel that life is indeed slipping away. Maybe you see a tunnel or a beam of light. It's that moment when you have one foot in this life and the other foot in the next. The afterlife, that is. Welcome to your near-death experience. Now, I felt that I actually had one of those before, but really, you know, I wasn't close to death, but it felt that way. For others, though, they are pronounced dead, only to be brought back. And most often, they are changed by that experience. I mean, imagine something like that, where you're on the brink of death. It may quickly get you to readjust everything you have believed, the way you have acted up until that point. And so, being fascinated with this whole process, you know, when I have researched the topic of near-death experience, one of the names that you come across is Dr. Eben Alexander. Actually, many times that name has popped up during my research of the NDE over the years. And his name then started popping up in interviews where other guests were mentioning him. And so I had to get him on the program to tell his miraculous story. And well, here he is, Dr. Eben Alexander, a graduate of the University of North Carolina at Chapel Hill. He received his medical degree from Duke University School of Medicine in 1980, taught neurosurgery at Harvard Medical School in Boston for 15 years, and has performed over 4,000 neurosurgical operations. Dr. Alexander spent over 25 years as an academic neurosurgeon and worked with hundreds of patients who were suffering from severe alterations in their level of consciousness. Many were rendered comatose by trauma, brain tumors, ruptured aneurysms, infections, or stroke. And then in 2008 began his own journey with a near-death experience, which he details in his books, Proof of Heaven, A Neurosurgeon's Journey into the Afterlife, The Map of Heaven, How Science, Religion, and Ordinary People Are Proving the Afterlife, and his latest, taking an even deeper dive, Living in a Mindful Universe, A Neurosurgeon's Journey into the Heart of Consciousness. Welcome, Dr. Eben Alexander. Good to have you on the program.
1: Well, Jeremy, it's great to be here. Thanks so much for having me on.
0: It's absolutely my pleasure. I was pulling some sound bites of you earlier, and you said something to the effect, for this awakening to happen, you almost had to die.
1: Well, that's true. And in fact, you know, there's an old quote I love from René Descartes, the French philosopher of centuries ago. And he said, if one claims to be a true seeker, there must come a point sometime in their life where they doubt everything they've ever believed before. I'm paraphrasing there, but that's right. Essentially what I had to go through. And it was not just that I got the revelations from the NDE itself, but as a scientist, you know, going into a deep dive to try and explain it all, that's taken a full 15 years. So it's been an extraordinary journey, and I don't claim to be anywhere close to the goal yet. And yet I've gone through some incredibly interesting territory, as is the scientific community, all about the nature of consciousness and the ultimate nature of reality. So it's a very exciting journey to be on.
0: We often hear from NDE experiencers, and we have

0: from time to time heard from people in your position from the medical side of things, but rarely have we had the opportunity to talk to somebody who has experienced both of those. So tell us about your training and your medical background coming into this line of work.
1: Okay. First of all, important to point out that a big part of my story is that I was adopted. You know, I was put up for adoption at age 11 days, but my birth mother, 16 and unwed, was not willing to let me go. So I languished in a baby dorm for 4 months before she finally signed the papers. So that's a starting point, and it has a lot to do with much of what I've discovered in the NDE and in the aftermath of the NDE about love, the binding force of love, and kind of shared purpose and meaning in the universe. But it's the fact that I was adopted into a wonderful, loving family, and my adoptive father was a globally renowned neurosurgeon. That's what kind of led me into medicine and ultimately led me into neurosurgery. And interestingly enough, he had been a combat surgeon in the Second World War. And I think I still have at my bedside a little pocket Bible that had the New Testament and Psalms in it that he had with him during 2 years overseas. And I think one of the big reasons he came back unscathed from all of the trauma of that war is because of his very strong belief in a loving personal God and the power of prayer. And that was always something that was part of his work as a healer, as a neurosurgeon. Like many who grew up in the 60s and 70s, you know, I always knew that that science is the ultimate pathway to truth. And I'm more of a scientist now than I've ever been. But I must say that my NDE forced me to come to a much broader and grander kind of view of the nature of reality in this universe, because it showed me that our simple little materialist concepts of this physical universe are only the beginning in terms of a deeper understanding, that there's much more to the universe than that. And that's what I was forced into with this beautiful coma experience. And the blessing is that the kind of bacterial meningitis I had that put me in coma for 7 days back in 2008 is a perfect model for human death. But along with that, it should eliminate all of human consciousness. And yet what it revealed to me was a far grander consciousness that emerges as we leave behind kind of the shackles of our physical body and brain in the physical world alone. And that's where everything gets to be far more interesting. And it's by having that bigger picture that you start to realize really how all of this can work. And from a scientific perspective, it's very important that we get to some deeper answers about it all.
0: Yeah, and so I guess we'll start at the end here, because I think that this is fascinating as well, and that is that you have pretty much recovered, would you say, from a medical standpoint, from what happened to you?
1: Well, I would say I was pretty much recovered by about 2 months after my coma. I mean, I was very kind of damaged initially. In fact, when I first woke up from my coma on day 7, my brain was still horribly impacted by this infection. And I went through a 36-hour period in and out of a paranoid, delusional, psychotic nightmare. But interestingly enough, all the rich spiritual experiences of the deep coma journey that happened at a time when my brain was incapable of hosting even a dream or hallucination, that's really where the power lies. And, you know, the 36 hours after awakening from coma, after extubation, when I was in and out of that ICU psychosis, those memories faded within weeks. So it's fascinating to me the difference between the memories of the experience. And also, it kind of points out something about these deep spiritual experiences have nothing to do with the brain, but about a much kind of richer sense of our soul connection through the universe. And that is something that I've spent the last 15 years working with other scientists in trying to better explain.
0: So your recovery wasn't necessarily normal.
1: Well, I would, I mean, the very fact that I'm here talking with you is actually quite a surprise. That's why that medical case report that was written on my medical records is so important, because they went far beyond my medical details that I reported in the book Proof of Heaven. These were three doctors not involved in my care, but fascinated by my recovery. And their case report was published in the Journal of Nervous and Mental Disease in September 2018. But the important thing, they make the point that given the medical parameters, there was no way that this was a dream or hallucination. And also, you know, at the end of the day, you have to answer for how in the world this recovery happened. Because as they point out, you know, when that case report was submitted, the peer review editors of the Journal of Nervous and Mental Disease said, well, how do you explain this case? It's unprecedented in the medical literature. Have someone this sick from severe meningoencephalitis due to E. coli end up having a full recovery. How do you explain it? And they said it's because he had a near-death experience. That's what explains it. They knew of other cases of, for example, Anita Morjani, who cured her advanced lymphoma after a near-death experience. Or Dr. Mary C. Neal, who had an over 30-minute warm water drowning while kayaking in Chile back in the late 1990s, was brought to the surface dead, and yet she ended up having a miraculous recovery. And these occur in the setting of these rich spiritual experiences, which simply inform us that at heart we are spiritual beings living in a spiritual universe, and coming into any kind of wholeness and healing involves a much richer sense of our soul and its journey through this world. If we're stuck in a minuscule little ego consciousness, you know, with all of its toxicities and addictions and everything, we won't necessarily make much progress in this understanding. But this is why the kind of quantum-informed scientific study of consciousness is so important, because the model emerging in the modern scientific view is one where consciousness is fundamental. In fact, all of the physical universe emerges from the realm of consciousness, and it greatly enhances our view of how we have free will to impact on our lives, because materialist scientists would be very quick to point out that you don't have free will. It's all chemical reactions, electron fluxes in the brain. So how could you ever inject free will? But when you invert the whole picture and realize that consciousness is fundamental, excuse me, that's when we start to really make some progress in our understanding.
0: It is a remarkable story of a near-death experience. Dr. Eben Alexander is our guest tonight, author of Proof of Heaven, The Map of Heaven, Living in a Mindful Universe. We'll have more of our conversation with him right after this.
2: Into the Paranormal.

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7: I'm Jeremy Scott. This is Into the Parabnormal. Dr. Evan Alexander is our guest tonight. And sharing with us what it was like to recover from this experience. It sounds like, Dr. Alexander, you went through quite the transformation.
8: Well, I would say it was a 180-degree flip from who I was before. And this is the flip that all of science is making in many ways, away from physicalism or materialism and more towards a view of the primacy of mind. Idealism, or probably what I think is the correct philosophical answer, would be evolutionary panentheism, the notion that this united consciousness, this kind of God consciousness that we all share, is something that the brain allows in as a kind of a transceiver. But the brain is not ultimately creating that consciousness, and ultimately it is not the repository of our long-term memories. This is all material that we discuss in detail in our third book in particular, Living in a Mindful Universe.
7: So as far as your recovery process, I mean, does the NDE offer some sort of healing or maybe some protection in the case of events of trauma?
8: I think what the NDE does is it allows us to realize that we're much more than our body and our little ego sense of self. We are truly eternal souls. We've had multiple lifetimes and we'll have additional lifetimes. And all of this is a process of growth and of understanding and of coming into a richer kind of sense of our connection with the universe at large. And it's really by that expansion of our vision of who we are that allows us to come into a wholeness that is much fuller and richer and can often involve healing from physical ailments. I mean, sometimes, obviously, none of us are meant to live forever. So there's always going to be some way that our body and brain come to an end. But ultimately, it's not about our conscious awareness coming to an end or our soul line coming to an end. It's actually an opportunity for expansion and transformation to go through this. And of course, many, many people go through this and don't have a near-death experience. They have a death experience. So they go through the whole thing into the afterlife. But the interesting thing about near-death experiences, which have occurred in somewhere around 5 to 8% of the population, is that they give us that glimpse into the unification that we share, that you find that, you know, when you're leaving the physical body and going through a near-death or death experience, your consciousness merges with souls who have left the physical plane, as well as souls still alive and active in the world. And you have access to all of that as you're going through your near-death experience. And it's also very informative that your consciousness is not limited to the brain and body and to their integrity, but in fact is something that is independent of that. And in many ways is much grander than what we normally experience in our normal waking reality. So it's just a much bigger view of who we are as sentient beings, and an invitation to open up to discover much more about that inner connection with others through that mental space, that panentheistic space, that you know, of all awareness and all potential and all occurrence. So this expansion can be very helpful. And, you know, it's not just through the NDE. I've spent more than 11 years now daily meditating for an hour or two. I use Sacred Acoustics. It's a form of binaural beat brainwave entrainment. People can learn a lot more at sacredacoustics.com. But I've found that to be incredibly important at expanding my interaction with the realms that I first encountered during my near-death experience. And the good news for all of you listeners is that you have the capability of going within too, of exploring mind through meditation, centering prayer. You can use Sacred Acoustics or any other technique you have to quiet that little annoying voice in the head. Some people mistakenly assume that their consciousness is the voice in their head. You know, Rene Descartes said, "I think, therefore I am." I wish he'd said, "I'm aware of my thoughts, therefore I am."
7: More with Dr. Eben Alexander as we continue into the paranormal. I'm Jeremy Scott.

0: This is Paranormal News. NASA will launch rockets to study the effect of sunlight momentarily dimming part of Earth during the solar eclipse on April 8th. Three sounding rockets will launch before, during, and after the event to study the disturbances in the planet's upper atmosphere that are created when the moon eclipses the sun. But that's not all. The solar eclipse provides an opportunity for a ton of cool science.
1: It's an opportunity to look at three celestial bodies, the Earth, the Moon, and the Sun, in entirely different ways than we usually do.
0: NASA Deputy Administrator Pam Milroy says their scientists will take full advantage of the celestial event to get invaluable data. They'll be particularly focused on the Sun's corona. Other teams will also be taking measurements and deploying high-altitude balloons. George Henry, Paranormal News.
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2: Fox News, I'm Sue Guzman. President Trump's effort to restrict mail-in voting is back on again for now.
3: The U.S. Supreme Court is letting an executive order on mail-in voting move forward without deciding at this point whether any implementation of the order would be legal. Instead, the court rules that an injunction should be lifted while the government appeals procedural rulings over states lacking standing to challenge the Trump order.
2: Fox's Lisa Brady. Thousands of people have been forced to evacuate their homes in Nevada after a fire broke out over the weekend, injuring at least seven people and destroying more than 20 homes. Truckee Meadows Fire Chief Richard Edwards.
4: The fire is a little over 15,000 acres right now, but I am happy to announce that right now the fire is at 27% containment.
2: Officials confirming the fire was human caused, but they do not know if it was intentional. 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

0: thing after that I remember was seeing myself on the emergency table, and they were working on me, trying to revive me.
1: Being brought up this tunnel of light.
2: Intense heat and a bright orange flickering light.
3: My scientific career left me wondering how conscious awareness could survive the death of the brain and body. And I think that's why I was gifted with such an extraordinary experience. But it didn't come cheap. I really had to almost die.
4: We don't fly by the seat of our pants, although that would be quite a sight. You're traveling into the paranormal with Jeremy Scott.
5: But you might have an out-of-body experience as we continue our conversation with Dr. Eben Alexander, neurosurgeon and near-death experiencer. So did this experience have a change on your understanding of how particularly the brain generates this consciousness?
3: Absolutely, because before my coma, I subscribed to that kind of conventional late 20th century scientific teaching that the physical world is all that exists, physicalism or materialism. And therefore, I assume that somehow the physical substance of the brain had to generate consciousness. And it turns out that's where you start to really run into a huge, huge problem. Because there's something called the hard problem of consciousness. It was first defined in the mid-1990s by David Chalmers, an Australian philosopher. And it turns out to be an impossible problem for materialism to try and bridge the gap between the workings of the physical brain and our phenomenal mental experience of existing in the universe. And you have to go much deeper to explain it all. And this is where I would say the modern science that has evolved, especially in the last 15 years since my coma, is one that really sees consciousness as primordial in the universe, and that all of the physical world turns out to be emerging from arrangements in that consciousness. And that's where you can have, for example, the kind of healing that we talked about minutes ago, the extraordinary miraculous healing of near-death experiences can be kind of an automatic function of a deep dive into the spiritual realm that these journeys offer. And they

0: bring us into wholeness and healing. How does that happen? It's not just through our normal physicalist interpretations. You know, when, for example, a cancer disappears in the setting of an NDE, it's not as if the immune system comes out and does all the hard work, which is what most materialist scientists would think is the case, but the cancer just disappears because it's not meant to be there any longer in that individual. And this is where a deeper understanding of the kind of role of mind over matter is so important, and NDEs and the healing that they bring is a beautiful example of that.
1: Mm-hmm. But you also started seeing this, altered state of consciousness in your patients as well?
0: Well, I would say that what I saw before is altered states of consciousness in my patients, I was not too aware of. I now have a much greater appreciation for what those alterations might represent, and pay a tremendous amount more attention to stories like this from patients about almost dying and the kind of spiritual journeys they go on. To me, those have a tremendous kind of importance. And I think the more we study near-death experiences, the more we can come to a richer understanding of our very nature of existence and our sense of meaning and purpose in the universe. But studying NDEs is a very important part of this, and they're really just the tip of the spear, because as we cover in our book, Living in a Mindful Universe, there's much more in the discussion. One of the biggest problems has been our culture depends on specialists or experts for the answers. But it turns out an expert in neuroscience doesn't necessarily have all the qualifications to figure this kind of thing out. You need experts in philosophy of mind, which has a whole different set of things to study. You need experts in parapsychology, in the non-local aspects of consciousness. Telepathy, for example, is present in more than 35% of identical twins. There's a beautiful book called Twin Telepathy by Guillaume Playfair. And this telepathic connection is so strong that one twin might touch a hot stove with his finger and the other twin, 1,000 miles away, develops the blister. So when you start hearing of cases like this and realizing that they're real when scientifically vetted, we realize that the field of mind is much grander than just our own individual consciousness. So in many ways, we're sharing the mind of the universe. And it's that expansion of mind in our own kind of perception and understanding of self by making that so much grander and including these larger features of the universe, that's what allows us to come into a deeper understanding and also have greater influence on the emerging reality of our lives that can be much more beneficial and kind of wholesome in allowing our souls to come into full growth, the souls we came here to be, by opening up to this much broader awareness.
1: So you had seen in your patients signs of what you would later see in yourself after you had an NDE.
0: Well, they would report stories that I would tend to dismiss. I tell one of those stories in Proof of Heaven of a patient and in fact, it was a patient family I was dealing with in that circumstance, where both the mother and daughter were patients of mine. But anyway, what turns out to happen is they would try and share things with me, but I kind of had a closed mind as a materialist neuroscientist. My training allowed me kind of a certain amount of understanding and wisdom around all this, but it didn't allow me to fully jump into the depth of what they were trying to share with me. By going through it myself, I now have glimpsed that territory. But the good news is that so much of what we report, for example, in our book, Living in a Mindful Universe, if I had read that book before my coma, it would have made very clear sense to me about this notion of primacy of mind, afterlife, reincarnation. Every bit of it would have been clear. It's scientifically supported. In fact, for anybody out there who still has questions about the scientific support for the afterlife and reincarnation, I would steer you to BigelowInstitute.org. That's a website that has 28 winning essays that were generated 3 years ago in a contest where the question was, what's the best scientific evidence for conscious awareness after permanent bodily death? And it turns out Robert Bigelow, who ran the contest, had lost his wife. His son had committed suicide. So he had big questions about whether their souls really still there. And he wanted scientific evidence. He was an aerospace engineer, so science was the answer. He expected to give out free monetary awards, but the essays from all over the world were so good, he gave out 28 monetary awards, and all 28 of those essays are available to all of your listening public right now at BigelowInstitute.org. And when you start reading, for example, Jeffrey Mishlove's first place entry there, and then Pim Van Lommel's second place winner, and then Dean Radin and Bernardo Kastrup and others who submitted very scientific papers there, you'll realize it's no longer a question as to whether or not science fully supports the reality of the afterlife and reincarnation, but merely where do we go in understanding more fully the mechanism. But there's no question whatsoever from the evidence presented at BigelowInstitute.org and other resources like Living in a Mind for Universe, our book, that the afterlife is absolutely real. There's nothing to fear about death. In fact, it's a transition that is an expansion of conscious awareness, not a constriction of awareness, as I would have thought before my coma. So the scientific world is waking up to all this in dramatic fashion.
1: You say afterlife and then reincarnation. Does that mean we go into different forms after we pass?
0: Mainly human reincarnation, mainly coming back as human beings. And, you know, there's a tremendous amount of science to that. I saw reincarnation in giant ways during my journey, but I didn't have any of the scientific knowledge to support that. And it's only because I hadn't done my homework, because when I came back from coma, I discovered that only 60 miles north of me at the University of Virginia, they'd spent more than six decades studying past life memories in children. And in fact, to this point, have studied 2,700 plus cases of past life memories in children. Of those 2,700, more than 1,700 are what they call solved. That is, they actually found the person the child is describing. And once you start reading this literature, and you can go to uvadops.org and start exploring their scientific literature on this, you'll realize the afterlife and reincarnation are facts of our existence, scientifically established. We don't know a lot about mechanism. We need to understand far more about all of it, but their existence and their reality is undeniable. And to me, that's a very important step forward for scientific understanding of the nature of the universe, and certainly for the human condition, because a lot of human experiences violate the tenets of materialist science. But in fact, quantum physics, and especially the awarding of the Nobel Prize in 2022 for the phenomenon of entanglement, is a giant step forward, because entanglement, the connection between subatomic particles that violates special relativity, but is a fact of life based on four decades of experiments, is really showing us the mental field of the universe. And this is really the field that connects us across space and time with each other and with the universe at large. And so quantum physics is absolutely essential to understanding this, but so is the scientific study of reports of past life memories and of near-death experiences, of shared death, which is just like near-death, but in perfectly healthy people. All of these things contribute to this expansion of the scientific understanding of the nature of consciousness, the brain-mind connection, and the nature of reality that is very refreshing, because it returns us to a point of having free will through quantum indeterminacy, because materialist science would be very quick to tell you do not have free will at all, because they would claim that it's chemical reactions, electron fluxes in the brain that give you an illusion of conscious awareness. Well, they're wrong in that, and that's what I came to realize, and that's where all of this expanded knowledge around near-death experiences and other exotic experiences of human existence can be so informative about the scientific revolution.
1: So in this process, Dr. Alexander, did you see yourself living other lives?
0: I did not see that in my journey, okay? I've seen it in meditation multiple times. In my near-death experience, there was too much more to be established before I could even move on to things like past life memories. And that's what I had to go through in that near-death experience, was just the proof that consciousness is fundamental, that in fact my soul was very real and alive, but it was something that was not dependent on the brain and body for its existence. And there was a lot of lessons I had to learn through the NDE itself. Although I saw Because one of the unusual features of my NDE was that I was amnesic. I had no memories of Evan Alexander's life. And so that's why I really couldn't have an Evan Alexander life review. And I realized months later, after waking up from coma, why that amnesia was so important. It was critical for me to fully accept the reality of my journey. But the amnesia is not a normal ingredient of near-death experiences. But, you know, NDEs are always tailored for the individual going through them. They have no other reason for being except to help the soul that's going through it. And in my particular case, and, you know, as somebody adopted who had this kind of subconscious sense that I was not worthy of love because my own mother had abandoned me at age 11 days, I had to kind of come to a reckoning with all that. And that's what happened through my NDE, through reunited with my birth family. I mean, the whole thing, it's a giant story. And of course, Proof of Heaven is the beginning of it. Living in a Mindful Universe tells a lot more of it. And it is still unfolding. But it really has completely shifted my worldview. And I've come to realize by working with scientists around the world on this, that the whole scientific community is shifting dramatically on this. And they've left materialism behind as a failed model that has nothing to do with our human reality. But it's a much more expanded vision now that looks at consciousness as fundamental in the universe, and that all of the material world emerges from the realm of consciousness. And that's where I think it becomes much more exciting to investigate, and where each and every one of your listeners can participate in this by going within, centering prayer, deep meditation. Once you realize that your mental space, you know, what you experience in your mind is not simply generated by a 3.5-pound gelatinous mass floating in a warm, dark bath between your ears, but that you're sharing the mind of the universe, that's when it becomes a much grander adventure.
1: Got to head to break right now. We'll continue our conversation with Dr. Evan Alexander after this.
2: Into the paranormal.
3: Considered by most, optimized curcumin is one of the few bioavailable and highly absorbable curcumin products on the market. Hi, I'm Dr. Mitch. Since most chronic diseases have inflammation, our optimized curcumin seems to be a perfect addition to any nutritional program. It makes sense to me that preventing or reducing inflammation is a key component to our overall health. The Mayo Clinic found that curcumin can decrease swelling and inflammation, has antioxidant properties, and research suggests that curcumin can prevent cancer, or at least slow the spread of cancer, and in many instances make chemotherapy more effective. It protects our healthy cells even from radiation. TotalWellness.com, where we help you to look good, feel good, and enjoy total wellness.
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5: You okay.
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4: Nice job.
5: Thanks.
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1: Unfortunately, time does get away from us, but we can pick it back up with Dr. Evan Alexander. What were you saying, Doctor? I want to make sure you have time to finish that up.
0: Where I was trying to say, inform people, your consciousness is not that running stream of thoughts in your head. That's your ego mind, and that is no ally in getting to deep truth around all this. What I've discovered, what so many others have discovered through these journeys, is we have a higher soul. That's a part of us that exists beyond our birth to death incarnation. It's a much richer part that accumulates knowledge over time to help in our soul growth and development. And it contributes to the evolution of all of consciousness itself. That's the reason this whole show exists, kind of along the lines of Pierre Teilhard de Chardin in his book, The Phenomenon of Man in the mid-20th century. He recognized that evolution was truly happening. You know, there was a lot of talk about Darwinian evolution in biological systems on Earth, but he knew that evolution was much grander than that, and that all of consciousness was evolving throughout the cosmos. And that's really what I think we're all participating in with this much grander discussion of consciousness and of our role as sentient beings.
1: And so you actually do some training on this for individuals?
0: Well, Karen and I do workshops. We've done workshops around the world. We've done a lot online. They're basically meditation workshops, and they take advantage of something called binaural beat brainwave entrainment. Sacredacoustics.com is a place you can learn a lot more about all that. Karen is my life partner. We've been together 11 years now. She was a great source of wisdom to me in these books and in all the presentations, in coming to understanding more deeply my own journey. Karen was my co-author in the book Living in a Mindful Universe, and Karen and I have given meditation workshops very commonly. And if you want to learn more, you can go to sacredacoustics.com, and another place would be innersanctumcenter.com. INNER sanctumcenter.com, which has multiple avenues for engagement around all of this. You know, a monthly webinar we do, also has a whole series of interviews we did during the pandemic every 2 weeks with thought leaders around the world on consciousness. That's all available for free at innersanctumcenter.com, as well as a mental health practitioner course we did with Dr. Anna Youssef. But Sacred Acoustics for me has been very important. Differential frequency brainwave entrainment is an unusual form of sound that intersects in the lower brainstem. And as a neurosurgeon, neuroscientist, that is fascinating, because I think that is what allows a true separation from the sense of self here and now of our bodily awareness into that kind of higher soul awareness that traverses across the veiling function of the brain. And binaural beats through Sacred Acoustics is a very powerful way for each and every one of your listeners to participate in understanding this scientific revolution.
1: What kinds of scientific research is actually going on when it relates to the near-death experience?
0: Well, there are a lot of people who approach, they come at it from many different directions, and that's the value, is you have scientific investigators who, for example, will pursue apparitions of, you know, hauntings, things like that, poltergeist cases with young children, all kinds of ways of transpersonal psychology, hypnotic regression for past life memories, investigating near-death experiences, investigating shared death. I mentioned that a minute ago, but shared death experiences are quite common, not as common as near-death experiences, but they occur in people who are perfectly healthy, usually a relative, a loved one. They could be 1,000 miles away from someone who's passing over. But it's not only that, but quantum physics, you know, the physics of the world around us, the physics of the workings of the brain, every bit of that plays a tremendous role in coming to a deeper understanding of all of this. And this is why our book, Living in a Mindful Universe, I think goes such a distance in helping to explain all this, is we take neuroscience, we take philosophy of mind, we take non-local consciousness out of parapsychology, we take quantum physics, we take all of these human experiences and more, all the reincarnation literature, a lot of work about psychedelics is relevant. I don't recommend people using psychedelics or spiritual journeying, but it's very important that we do scientific investigation. I mean, I suggest meditation is a much better, more efficient way over time to get to a deep spiritual awareness than psychedelics. Psychedelics are kind of a shallow dive. People accuse me of having a DMT experience, dimethyltryptamine experience, which is one materialist cop-out in trying to explain near-death experiences. And so I did a comparison.
1: Unfortunately, we're out of the top of the hour break now with Dr. Eben Alexander, but we'll get to spend a few more moments with him when we come back into the paranormal, to the other side and back tonight.
7: If you think this hour was mind-blowing, just wait until you hear what's next. Into the Paranormal. We'll be right back.
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19: Warning to Iran's trading partners. I'm Sue Guzman, Fox News. The Trump administration has launched an economic D-Day against the regime of Tehran. Fox's Mike Emanuel reports.
20: For foreign governments or companies considering trying to ease the pain on the regime, this warning, D-Day is coming for them, too. Secretary of War Pete Hegseth visited military facilities in Nebraska and Wisconsin. Hegseth is not ruling out further military action if needed.
21: Economic pressure, we know, hurts them the most right now. But by no means are we foreclosing using kinetic strikes anywhere in the Strait of Hormuz or around Iran.
20: For now, the Trump administration's focus is on economically isolating Iran.
19: Trade troubles with Canada as the U.S. hits our northern neighbors with massive tariffs on imports. Fox's Lauren Simonetti.
22: The U.S. slapped 50% tariffs on about $20 billion of Canadian goods from hockey sticks to wine after trade talks collapsed late Friday. Now Canada is preparing retaliatory tariffs on U.S. goods. President Trump says, quote, Canada wants the benefits of being a state without being one. They have also charged our great farmers for many years massive amounts of tariffs. No more. Well, the U.S. is Canada's largest trading partner, and U.S. Trade Chief Jamieson Greer says Ottawa walked away from what he calls a pretty good deal.
19: And Canadian Prime Minister Mark Carney.
23: We made progress. We did make some progress in recent weeks. In the end, that momentum reversed, and we could not accept what the U.S. had offered, nor could we give what they asked.
19: Canada expected to announce those retaliatory tariffs Tuesday, and the State Department is preparing to revoke the business and tourism visas of up to 200,000 foreigners who've applied for or currently seeking asylum status in the U.S., the move for foreigners who came to the U.S. claiming to be short-term visitors. 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

0: tinfoil hat and looking dang good in it. Into the Paranormal with Jeremy Scott.
1: Somewhere between the paranormal and abnormal, yeah, you're darn right, Johnny Cobb. We are crossing over, as he says there, actually to the other side and back. Our guest, Dr. Eben Alexander, his website, ebenalexander.com, EbenAlexander.com. It's linked up as well with links to his books in the episode page at our website, paranormalradio.com. We haven't even really gotten into his story yet, which we will do, but we were talking about the scientific research into the near-death experience, and you were saying how the scientific community's stance has dramatically shifted.
2: Right, and where I was going just before the break had to do with information concerning psychedelic substances, and that's what I'd like to make two points about, if I could.
1: Please do. One point. We got lots of time here, yeah.

0: All right. One point is that what's happened here in the last 12 years, there have been a number of scientific papers using functional MRI, magnetoencephalography, other ways we have of really having detailed look at the working of the of neurons in the brain in active human beings. And what you find is that when people are under the influence of psilocybin, that's where it all started with magic mushrooms, although it's been confirmed in, with LSD, DMT, and other substances, that the brain goes dark. You know, anybody who's ever taken such a substance would probably think their brain is lighting up like a Christmas tree. That's not what's happening. The brain is getting out of the way because the brain is not causing all those effects. You're influencing the brain with that substance, but all you're doing is allowing the filtering function of the brain to dissolve away so that we have a much more ready access to that kind of higher soul and that spiritual realm. And multiple papers have shown this. The default mode network, which is what many neuroscientists would say is kind of our ego sense of being here now in the moment present, that default mode network just dissolves. There's actually no part of the brain that increases in activity under the influence of those substances. So that's a very important point because it helps us realize, no, the brain is not creating consciousness, but there's much more to the picture if we want to understand this fully. The second point I'd make is that Roland Griffiths at Johns Hopkins has done some beautiful work where he showed and published that such substances, and he worked mainly with psilocybin, magic mushrooms, he showed that severe addictions, especially opiates, nicotine, which is one of the worst physiologic addictions we know, alcoholism, that any of these addictions, when treated with a single dose of psilocybin in a proper therapeutic setting, can lead to, you know, a year, two, 3 years follow-up for years, showing complete alleviation of that addiction in about 80% of the patients that he treated. Similarly, he did a study looking at fear of death in terminal cancer patients and found that one dose of psilocybin had a dramatic effect in helping people to overcome that kind of ego fear of death. So in many ways, what I would say these substances can do is they're allowing you access to higher soul. They thin the veil and allow our access to that kind of grander aspect of who we are. And a tremendous amount of healing can come from that process. It's very noteworthy that Roland Griffiths will point out that it's only one dose. You don't need to keep taking this substance at all. And the very fact that psilocybin can have such a positive effect to treat addiction is very noteworthy. And it's because it's helping us to deal with ego diseases. The ego is right there at the heart of addictions, with a lot of the other kind of problems with depression, with fear of death, and the ego is not our guide. And this is where developing a richer sense of connection with that higher soul and with primordial mind through meditation, centering prayer, what have you, can be so helpful at alleviating things like addictions and fear of death.
1: Fascinating, really is. So let's talk about what happened. I know you told the story a million times, something that started in the early morning on November 10th, 2008. What was that?
0: Right. I woke up with severe back pain, headache, got into a hot bath thinking that would help, almost couldn't get out of the tub. Baby steps back to the room, collapsed on the bed, writhing in a cold sweat. Soon thereafter, major motor seizures, epileptic fits. I was gone from this world. My family, very alarmed, called the EMTs. They took me off to the hospital. I had worked in that Lynchburg General Hospital, knew the people well, but they didn't even recognize me. The ones who were called to help me, they knew, you know, from the chart who I was, of course, but I remember Dr. Laura Potter, the ER doctor who took care of me. She was hustled in there by nurses without reviewing, anything. She came in, here's this 54-year-old white male in extremis trying to die on her watch. And then she finally said, oh my God, it's Eben Alexander. And, we'd worked side by side in that ER with other patients. So that was the beginning of it. Now, important to point out, a major feature of my NDE that's not common at all was amnesia. But that was an important step for me to come to a realization of the reality of the journey, was I had to be amnesic for my life. There are many reasons for that. I explain a lot of that proof of heaven and living in mind for universe. But the amnesia is the setting. So I didn't have Evan Alexander memories, no knowledge of Earth or this universe. And that empty slate was very important for many of the lessons. Now, I'll be brief because there's so much to this story. But it began in what I call Earthworm's Eye View, primitive course unresponsive realm. I was rescued from that by a slowly spinning white light that opened up, came with a perfect musical melody, but it opened up into this rich, ultra-real gateway valley. Much more real than this world. That's an important thing to point out. You got to remember that this would be, for example, where people would have life reviews. And the life review, birth, death, everything in between, past lives, future lives, you can witness all of it simultaneously. That should give you an idea of how exotic and powerful in kind of unpacking our lives and our existence, passing through these spiritual realms can be. So in that gateway valley, many Earth-like features. I was a speck of awareness on a butterfly wing, millions of other butterflies. There were thousands of beings dancing in the meadow down below, lots of joy and merriment being fueled because up above were swooping orbs of angelic choirs, emanating chants, anthems, hymns that would just thunder through my awareness. And I wasn't alone on the butterfly wing. That's a crucial part of the story. Beautiful guardian angel. Who was there, and her deep blue eyes, high cheekbones, high forehead, broad smile. I'll never forget her look, and her awareness came directly into me. She never said a word. She didn't have to, but her telepathic truth, you are deeply loved and cherished forever. You have nothing to fear. You're richly cared for. And that was a central message I was to bring back. Now, from that point on, it turns out the angelic choirs provided portals to higher and higher levels, all of four-dimensional space-time collapsing down, all of that spiritual realm, the Gateway Valley, and a completely different ordering of time that I call metatime or deep time that allows for simultaneous presentation of everything in our normal time, all of that collapsing down until I entered what I call the core, an infinite inky blackness but filled to overflowing with the divine love of infinitely loving God force. And that's what's so reassuring to near-death experiencers, is bathing in that love. And that's the thing that's so hard to describe, but it's the most important thing that we are to bring back here. People should not be fearing death. It is a spiritual home. It becomes very familiar to us as we get there. You know, if you've been busy handing out a lot of pain and suffering to others, your life review is not going to be very pleasant, because the life review is not only a reliving of events, not remembering, but reliving, but also from the perspective of all involved. It's where you start to realize that if we hurt another, we're hurting ourselves. The golden rule, treat others as you would like to be treated, is written into the very fabric of the universe through these life reviews. But then in that core realm, you know, I was completely beyond all of this. Complete resolution of all dualities of our existence, darkness, light, good, evil, masculine, feminine, etc. Every bit of it gets joined into one in that core realm, in that pure oneness. And that's where I came to recognize the very source of my conscious awareness was that God force at the core of creation. And we're all connected through that. And that's why the current science studying this that emphasizes the unification through the mental realm, through the spiritual realm, is so important to get. It's really there for all of us to kind of take this knowledge and kind of run with it on our own personal journeys. And the scientific community is working with all this evidence to come to a better idea of how it all works. But the evidence leads in one direction, and that is towards primacy of mind and this notion of panentheism. And that is where I think the world is headed in terms of our understanding. It will be very liberating for this world at large, because so many of our world's problems, conflicts, warfare, violence against others, is all due to the false sense of separation that comes from materialist thinking. And when we recognize this kind of enhanced model of reality, with the binding force of love right at the core of it, studying near-death experiences and studying consciousness through all these fields that I've discussed earlier, that's where we start getting to some answers. And individuals can take on this journey on their own by researching, evanalexander.com is a good starting place, Living in a Mindful Universe, a great book to start with, Proof of Heaven. But there's far more to it all. And that's why evanalexander.com is a resource. The recommended reading list, I think, is very useful to people. A lot of hot links there to active scientific papers, also the FAQ page at evanalexander.com, and also many of the interviews and conferences, videos, audio, podcasts, etc., that are listed there, I think will help people get started in their own discovery of this tremendous revolution in science that is occurring now.
1: Absolutely. What a miraculous story. Did you see the light during this process? People say that sometimes they see the light. Others say it doesn't exist. I'm interested in what you have to say about that.
0: Well, the there was a definite sense as I was going from the earthworm eye view towards that melody, the musical melody that lifted me up into the Gateway Valley, that I was going from darkness into a brilliant light. And then also in the ascent to the core realm, to that complete oneness where all the dualities, everything I always thought was kind of separate of our world, all of it coming into this oneness in the sense of pure love and binding force of love. That was an extraordinary kind of recognition and vision that I found reflected in so many other NDE stories in various ways. And in fact, many people who reached out to me after Proof of Heaven came out remarked on how there was something about the language, something about the experience that brought up memories in them that they didn't even know were there. Memories of you know, early childhood, memories of some other part of their soul journey, their existence in other lifetimes. But it awakened them to this much bigger soul perspective, just through that kind of resonance and kind of a reminder of the kind of information I was conveying to a journey that they had had. So it definitely struck a chord. Proof of Heaven is published in more than 40 languages. It was on the New York Times bestseller list, nonfiction, as number one for 42 weeks. And it was list for almost 2 years.
1: We'll wrap up our thoughts with Dr. Evan Alexander right after this.
2: Into the paranormal.
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1: The book Proof of Heaven, which is his first book, Dr. Evan Alexander, A Neurosurgeon's Journey into the Afterlife. Well, he's telling us what that was like, that transition process. I had asked him whether or not he had seen the life, but you definitely believe you made it on the other side.
0: Absolutely. I mean, that was a crystal clear part of this journey. Now, when I first came back and I tried to tell my doctors about it, they would just pat me on the back and say, the dying brain plays all kinds of tricks. You can forget about it. But I did not yet know all the medical details of my case. And they couldn't believe I was coming back. To them, it made no sense. I was doomed to die. That's why they'd recommended stopping the antibiotics, taking me off the ventilator and letting nature take its course. But, you know, and when I first woke up, it was 2 months before a lot of my neuroscience knowledge was back to me. So during that kind of dark period of early recovery, I believed my doctors. I said, okay, wow. So dying brain plays all kinds of tricks, but wow, what a trick to play. So I was busy recording it all because I thought the experience had to be very informative about the nature of consciousness and of human experience. Because of the extreme nature of my illness. And then, of course, especially as I went through the records of over months and realized, wait a minute, the brain I was studying was not a brain that could have any dream or hallucination. So how did all that happen? And that's why I think that medical case report that came out in 2018 is also very important, because it validates and clarifies that my brain was far too ill to have any kind of dream or hallucination. And yet I had this extraordinary experience. And that's where, to me, it's just kind of fascinating looking back on it. And it's certainly the deepest clue to all of us is that this kind of healing from such a terrible, terrible illness should offer us hope to further learn about the spiritual realm and our power as spiritual beings.
1: So you started recording it because you wanted to be able to tell your story at some point, but also to be able to compare it to others who had been through what you had. And what did you find in doing so?
0: Well, what I found was that there was tremendous overlap. And the overlap is not in the little details like, oh, were you on a butterfly wing or not? But it's much more about the kind of general feeling of the story, the encounters. I mean, these stories are very positive. You know, we think about death, and our culture in general is afraid of death and you don't want to talk about it, et cetera. And yet when you dive into the near-death literature, you find a tremendous amount of hope and promise of transition of people transformed. In fact, Dr. Bruce Grayson, who has studied these as a skeptical MD for more than 45 years, he was first really drawn to NDEs because he recognized that they had such extraordinary power to heal that people came back from these things completely transformed in their lives for the better. And he knew that everything they did in psychiatry paled in comparison in terms of treatment. And so he was attracted to the healing and the wholeness that would emerge from a spontaneous, organic, near-death experience. And so what I would say is that kind of knowledge and understanding, especially in the larger theater of study of all these different fields and what they contribute to our understanding of near-death experiences, simply helps us have a much better influence, a more positive and favorable influence on our own illnesses and our own life situation. So there's a lot we can all learn from this to help us come into more kind of positive, therapeutic, coming into the souls we came here to be. And that's really the true promise of it, is it shows us that scientifically validated, we're spiritual beings in a spiritual universe who have a tremendous amount of will over our emerging reality.
1: Evan Alexander, appreciate you coming on the program. Thank you so much.
0: Well, thanks so much for having me on. It's been great talking with you, Jeremy, and you have a great day.
1: You as well. Evan Alexander, EbenAlexander, EbenAlexander.com. And we've got links to his books as well, parabnormalradio.com. Until next time, friends, somewhere between the paranormal and the abnormal. I'm Jeremy Scott. Good night, and God bless.
9: This is Parabnormal News. Something floating in interstellar space is mystifying researchers. The mysterious object known as SIMP-0136 is approximately 13 times the mass of Jupiter and located about 20 light years from Earth. It was identified by the advanced infrared capabilities on NASA's James Webb Space Telescope, which detected complex atmospheric features similar to Jupiter and Saturn. The object has a rapid spin, completing a full rotation every 2.4 hours. So, what is it? SIMP-0136 is up for scientific debate. Some say it's a rogue planet or a brown dwarf. It goes to show there is a lot out there that we don't understand. I'm George Henry, Paranormal News.
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4: Fox News, I'm Ted Lindner. The Trump administration setting new sanctions against Iran and its economic partners, calling it an economic D-Day as talks over reopening the Strait of Hormuz remain stalled. War Secretary Pete Hegseth.
5: If Iran is foolish enough to overplay their hand or mess with the American military, we'll do what we need to do.
4: Iran says it'll respond harshly. South Carolina Republican Senate nominees Congressman Ralph Norman and Senator Darlene Graham inching closer to their runoff election Tuesday. Congressman Norman on Fox talking about what sets him apart from Darlene Graham.
24: I've got a solid record I'm running on. She's an unknown. And you really can't make the argument that just because she's kin to Lindsey that she should all of a sudden inherit a six-year job that there is no training on the job for her.
4: Following her brother Senator Lindsey Graham's passing, Darlene stepped in to carry out the remainder of his term. America's listening to Fox News.
25: Hello, Sin City. This is Walter Sterling. The Other Side of Midnight coming up next, right after the news, on 101.5 FM KDON.
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1: 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It is our online social community where you can chat about all things somewhere between the paranormal and the abnormal. Talking with Dr. Gregory Shushan tonight, author of Near-Death Experiences in Ancient Civilizations, The Origins of the World's Afterlife Beliefs. Have you taken a look at some of these ancient reports and compared them to today's NDEs? And have you found anything significant as far as that's concerned?
31: I guess the most significant thing is, well, I was going to say the most significant is are the similarities. But I think the differences are equally significant because they kind of reveal the near-death experience as a more complex phenomena than I think people realize. I mean, it's already complex enough given that, you know, scientists have been studying it for 50 years and still can't quite figure out or agree on what it is. But these cultural dynamics, I think, inject a whole different element into the conversation. The similarities are pretty astonishing, and partly because, you know, as you said in the beginning, the way that they're seen by ancient people and people cross-culturally, I have to stress that they always happen. They're defined by the fact that they happen when somebody is believed to be temporarily dead or near death. So they're unconscious, and the people around them, we can't measure whether they were technically dead or not in past societies, but the people who were there believe that they were. So when these people come back from their experience when their soul returns to their body, or at least that's what they believe. They're entirely convinced that this really was an experience of the afterlife. And when they tell it to the people in their community, they genuinely believe it as well. And that's the same now. That's pretty much a universal thing about near-death experiences. Almost nobody who has them comes back and thinks, oh, I had a really weird hallucination, or I had a strange dream. And it also stays with them in a very profound, meaningful way for the rest of their lives, very much unlike dreams or hallucinations.
1: And as I was mentioning before, the spiritual aspect, what I meant to also say is, you know, whether it is spiritually based or not, there are people who are spiritual and people who are not spiritual, who both kinds of people have these experiences. Nobody's immune to them, seemingly.
31: Exactly. Yeah. And they will. I mean, one of my big arguments is that, you know, near-death experiences have been contributing to afterlife beliefs in different religions and traditions around the world. But this is also applicable to individuals. So atheists can have a near-death experience and, you know, have no concept or idea that there would ever be an afterlife, think the whole thing is ridiculous. And then they have this overwhelming, profound experience. And suddenly if they're thinking, actually, there is an afterlife. You know, they might not believe in God, but they're at that point believe in life after death, that the soul survives the body, and all the rest of it. So if that can happen on an individual level, then I think it can also be transposed onto the cultural level too.
1: Right. So what prompted you to write this book and pick these particular civilizations?
31: I actually started out in Egyptian archaeology. So I was reading the early Egyptian descriptions of the journey to the afterlife. These are ritual texts for putting the mummy into the tomb. And these texts would be recited in order to kind of help that the soul of the dead negotiate the other world. And as I was reading them, I just thought, you know, if you strip back some of these cultural encoding that's going on, like the fact that the sun god's name is Ray, he's still a being of light. And if you kind of ignore the idea that the dead is going through caverns, it's still traveling through darkness, there's still beings of light and deceased relatives. I just thought, you know, this is a little too precise to be a total coincidence. So I thought I really want to test that idea by looking at different afterlife beliefs in different civilizations around the world. So I selected the five that I mentioned based on the fact that they had very little cultural contact with each other. So, I mean, Egypt and Sumer had trade, and then Sumer and India had trade, but it wasn't like they were sharing myths and sharing religious beliefs and gods and things like that. So, and the importance of that is I didn't want anyone to be able to argue, well, it's because the myths originated in Egypt or Sumer or wherever, and then they just transmitted to all these other parts of the world. So basically that didn't happen. These near-death experience accounts and the afterlife beliefs that read like NDEs emerged organically, totally within each of these civilizations.
1: So I'm interested in how you got into this line of research. Did you have a near-death experience? Was there a certain one that you had read about that stuck with you and you had to learn more? What was the case?
31: No, it really was a kind of, I haven't had one myself. It was really an interesting academic question that I thought, you know, when I started noticing those similarities with Egyptian afterlife beliefs, I thought, this is not something that's really been explored very much. And the more I dug into, you know, the history of religions and anthropological and archaeological discussions about the afterlife, the more I saw that near-death experience is just not even mentioned for the most part. I did find that there's a kind of undercurrent in the whole history of this conversation about the afterlife. Going back to like 1871, there's an anthropologist named E.B. Tyler, and he said something like, you know, there are stories around the world of people who come close to death and revive and tell of their experience, and he suggested that's where afterlife beliefs come from. But then it was ignored for another 50 years. So it seems like scholars were kind of reinventing or rediscovering this idea, and then it would be forgotten again. So I thought, you know, I want to be the person to kind of bring all of this evidence together, look at it in this really, you know, wide cross-cultural comparison and kind of construct a more rigorous, a sound theory around it. giving all of the evidence of for both the similarities and the differences and explaining both.
1: Sure. So then has your research changed any of your beliefs?
31: You know, it hasn't. I think maybe it's made me less concerned about like what happens after death. I wasn't raised religious, so I didn't have any kind of, fear of heaven or think I'm going to, fear of hell or, desires to go to heaven. It was just not part of my upbringing. So I didn't really have to grapple with beliefs being challenged. But I also have to kind of feel like I need to keep that scholarly objectivity in order to keep doing this kind of research. And if I were to fully come down on the side of belief, I think then some of my, critical thinking might suffer because of that.
1: But we have heard that from many NDEs, NDE experiencers, is that they have come back changed and they no longer fear death.
31: Yeah, absolutely. That's a really common thing. I found a lot of cases of that across cultures and throughout history too. And aside from being changed and not fearing death, there's often a regret of having had to come back to the body and wishing they could have stayed in the other world. There's also positive transformational effects. People are often much kinder or more charitable. And in some cases, they will even claim to have telepathic abilities or clairvoyance or healing.
1: Sure, and we'll explore more of that side when we come back with Dr. Gregory Shushan tonight.
30: Into the paranormal.
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1: Getting more into the deeper into the paranormal side of things tonight, Dr. Gregory Shushan is our guest, because what you were about to explain to us, or the road you were about ready to take us down, certainly is headed in that direction. So people who have experienced these, as you mentioned, the regret of, you know, being back here, having to come back here, the positive transformation, but also the encounters with the unexplained, as we might call it.
31: Yeah, and often some kind of message that will benefit the community in a kind of, you know, supernatural, paranormal sort of way. So I'm thinking of some Native American accounts where they would be, the Native American person who had the NDE would be told, your people are suffering from this particular disease. You need this particular kind of plant to be able to cure it. Here's where you find the plant. Here's how you administer it. So this kind of healing ability and information and wisdom that's given to them in the other world. And then there's an account from medieval Europe where a young boy has a near-death experience and he comes back with the ability to speak all languages. So these transformational kinds of things that are a benefit to the individual or to the community are pretty common for sure.
1: Right. And psychic mediumship, very common.
31: Yeah, there's cases, especially, you know, looking at some of the Native American examples and in Australian Aborigines. It was really interesting because I didn't find any cases from Indigenous Australia of near-death experiences. And I kept looking and thinking, you know, why would they be an exception? And I finally realized that the case was that they didn't make a distinction between shamanic afterlife journeys and near-death experiences that happened in the context of somebody almost dying spontaneously. And in fact, what I think was the case was if somebody had a near-death experience, they were seen by virtue of that experience as being a shaman. So it was essentially seen as a shamanic phenomenon.
1: Yeah, and I'm wondering how to explain the reincarnation memories of children, unless they've actually lived the experience and they actually hold those memories with them, because we do believe that these memories do, you know, carry over from life to life, so to speak, because otherwise it's really hard to explain how children are able to give names or to remember certain things or even just have knowledge that, you know, they shouldn't have, yet they do. And so I'm just trying to understand how we might explain that.
31: Yeah, I mean, some of the cases really are pretty inexplicable. You know, there was a young Indian woman who remembered, she was able to tell the researchers and her family how to get to her previous house, the house that she lived in while in her previous life. She was able to recognize family members that she had in her previous life. They recognized her. She remembered things about her occupation. I mean, really pretty specific stuff. And there are a lot of cases like this, not just in India, but in the West. There's the case of the little boy, James Langinger, who remembered being a World War II pilot and being shot down. And there are Japanese cases that have just been published in a book by Okada Masayuki called Katsugoro and Other Cases of Reincarnation in Japan. So they're all really, really interesting. They all have a lot of this evidence that seems to be pretty sound. But, you know, if, according to actual scientists, they're considered anecdotal because they can't be repeated in a laboratory setting. They can't be tested other than by interviews with the people involved. And of course, you know, there's no scientist or researcher there at the moment the child first starts speaking. So none of these are like raw accounts. They're all filtered through parents or teachers and retold a number of times before the researchers get to them. So there's no way of really knowing how true these experiences really are. And it's kind of a matter of whether you accept the evidence or not.
1: So how does all of this affect present day?
31: Well, I think near-death experiences, you know, if you listen to people who have had these experiences in the present, in the past, pretty much across the board, nobody talks about I went to the other world. Well, hardly anybody. I went to the other world and I went to hell and I was tormented, or I was judged in this kind of judgmental way, as a lot of religions teach, that because of my bad deeds, I'm going to suffer. And then once that's done, I'll be able to go to heaven. It's just not described as this kind of binary heaven or hell afterlife kind of experience that we're taught. So from my personal perspective, I think near-death experiencers are closer to what it's like to die and experience what death might be like than religious texts that are filtered through churches and temples who have their own kind of agendas as far as controlling human behavior, ensuring that they get their donations and whatever else. So I guess the short way of saying it is near-death experiences don't reinforce the fearful ways that people have of looking at the afterlife. And I would hope that maybe people could learn lessons from that if people do struggle with those kinds of fears.
1: So what we've heard tonight might indicate that belief in the afterlife is not entirely invented from culture to culture, that it may stem from some sort of universal truth, which could come in the form of a near-death experience.
31: Right, exactly. That's a good summary. And that the experiences, they don't start out as a completely contentless raw experience, because we all have our cultures and our symbols going into it. So I think as we're experiencing the experience, it happens in ways that we can understand it. So a Christian will see Jesus, and a Buddhist will see the Buddha, and a Muslim will see Muhammad. And then when the person comes back to life, it then has an impact on the afterlife beliefs after that. So it's a symbiotic relationship. It's the beliefs influencing culture, and culture influencing beliefs, and so on, in a kind of cycle. And I think that's how the beliefs have evolved over time.
1: So assuming that all of these varying beliefs hold some truth, what kind of an afterlife is actually conceivable? What would it look like?
31: That's a great question, because this is a thing that a lot of people who people on both sides of the argument, but a lot of people who've had NDEs or who believe that near-death experiences are evidence for an afterlife, they want them to all be the same. They feel like, you know, the afterlife has to be the same experience or the same realm for everybody. And I don't really think that's a challenge to the idea that these experiences could be real. And that's exactly because of what I was saying earlier about the way we project our symbols onto it. So look at going back to the being of light. It could just be this being of light, which is not necessarily related to a particular religion. But if you are a religious person, then you're going to see that being of light in a way that makes sense to you and comforts you and that you can relate to. It doesn't mean it's not real. It doesn't mean it's not happening. It's just that it's a kind of transcultural being. So that's one way of looking at it. And I almost tend to think of it as it's almost like a lucid dream, where in a lucid dream, you're contributing to the dream by virtue of the fact that you're awake in the dream, but the dream is still there. You're not changing all of the background and all the events consciously. So you're participating in something that you're kind of co-creating. And that might be happening with the souls of other people in the afterlife. It might be a kind of mutually creative kind of realm.
1: Fascinating hour of the program tonight with Dr. Gregory Shushan. I so appreciate you coming on the program.
31: Thanks for having me on. It's been
1: absolutely
31: great.
1: Absolutely. Again, the name of the book and your website, give that to the audience one more time, please.
31: Yeah, Near-Death Experience in Ancient Civilizations, The Origins of the World's Afterlife Beliefs. And the website is www.gregoryshushan.com. And it's S-H-U-S-H-A-N. And I'm also on all the social media and Substack and Patreon and all the rest.
1: A slightly different perspective, that is for sure, when it comes to near-death experiences, but one I enjoyed as much as I hope you did as well. According to research by the late British neurophysiologist Peter Fenwick, who just passed within the last couple of months, near-death experiences occur in approximately 10% of people who come close to death or who survive actual clinical death, and we've discussed how those experiences are life-changing. We're certainly not dying in the same ways that we were in days gone by, and I'm sure that means that the near-death experiences themselves have evolved. Certainly the visions are continuing. Individuals, as they pass over from this realm to the next, report all sorts of wild encounters with supernatural beings, with long-lost loved ones, and the list goes on. We'll gather next time, friends, somewhere between the paranormal and the abnormal, and I hope you can join us then. Until then, I'm Jeremy Scott. Good night, and God bless.

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10: New punishment for Iran. I'm Ted Lindner, Fox News. New sanctions from the Trump administration designed to isolate Iran's economy from the rest of the world. Fox's Jared Halpern with more from the White House.
11: Treasury Secretary Scott Bessent launched Operation Economic Outcast, warning of strong sanctions against nations doing business with Iran.
12: It is now a time for world leaders to make a decision between prosperity and isolation.
11: Bessent says a process of level setting is underway to let countries know what is expected of them.
12: It is no longer acceptable to operate in the gray spaces of this conflict.
11: Iran's currency hit a record low Monday, and the United Arab Emirates announced last week it is suspending all trade and financial transactions with Iran. At the White House, Jared Halpern, Fox News.
10: President Trump ramping up threats towards Canada after talks for a trade deal fell through last week.
13: President Trump posting on Truth Social in part, on January 1st, 2027, tariffs on all cars, trucks, both large and small, automotive parts and steel will be increased to 50%. Built in the U.S. and there are zero tariffs. Canada will be treated like a state no longer. The goods represent about 5% of Canadian exports to the U.S. and are worth roughly $20 billion. Canada is responding. Dollar-for-dollar retaliatory tariffs take effect September 8th, targeting U.S. sectors including steel and dairy.
10: Fox Business's Lydia Hu reporting. And the U.S. military is resuming strikes on suspected drug trafficking vessels in the Eastern Pacific. This after a pause of more than 2 months. Southern Command saying that Sunday's strike killed two people, and it brings the campaign's death toll to at least 223. 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

0: Well, hey guys, actually the situation's improving today. 27% containment on the Hawk Fire. Over 30 homes lost, possibly more. They haven't really got a really good count on it, but I guess one of the neighborhoods they did go through, they did count some homes there. It was a lot of price gouging. The hotels here were charging astronomical amounts. Supposedly Whitney Peak was charging people $500 and $600 to stay downtown. Everything else is sold out because of Burning Man. So, we're seeing a vast improvement. The skies are starting to clear up. The fire is moving kind of in a northeast pattern and away from homes. And so, good news on that front. And if you'd like, I can keep you posted. Hopefully, we don't have too many more updates as the days go on.
1: Daniela Sonino, thank you very much for being on the other side of midnight. Daniela, I'm sad that you reminded us of Burning Man. There are certain events that take place in America that I, Walter Sterling, do not understand. Burning Man is one of them. Perhaps that's because I never used illegal narcotics, nor felt the desire to commit arson. Poetically ironic for the man-made fires outside of Reno and the man-made fires that are sweltering us in smoke and soot and stench from Canada. The damn Canadians. School started this week. I have a lot of things we have to talk about, just many, many things. But to show you how psycho my life is, first we talked about the fires, but look at some of the things I've considered talking about. You ready? Love Island fans go wild after Melody and Corbin are spotted hanging out at Bryce's show. And then Mama June, you remember Mama June? Daughter Pumpkin. Daughter Pumpkin is now on OnlyFans, says her X-rated online presence cost her daughter a spot at a private elementary school. Maddie, from She They, what sex means to me, she is a lesbian. 10 weird local laws around the world. Forget the usual celebrity docs. Max HBO. My Mom Jane hits harder, deeper. This isn't just about Jane Mansfield. It's about Mariska Hargitay's stock personal dive into the understanding her mother that she lost too soon. It's incredible. Wait. There's more. These are just a few of the things I thought about talking tonight. And there are two things that really intrigued me. But this, Michael Leon, a Midnight Misfit, said, "Well, Walter, when are you going to talk about Agenda 21 and conspiracy theories?" What it actually is, Agenda 21 is a non-binding, voluntary 1992 United Nations action. It's a plan for sustainable development. A plan for sustainable development. It is population control sanctioned by the UN, one of the great conspiracy theories of our time, and we will talk about that. Plus, to me, one of the most interesting and bizarre stories. This couple, one of whom is a Cipriani, the very expensive fancy restaurant, they're getting married. They have a few bucks. They have asked people coming to their wedding to contribute to the wedding, to pay for the wedding, not just to pay for transportation to the wedding, but to pay for the wedding. Let me give you some details because it's really, oh yeah, we'll talk about that WNBA guy, and we'll talk about Bucky's, my favorite restaurant in the whole world, and how Ashton Kutcher believes that his career was harmed by the fact that he's too good looking. You can't make it up, gang. And we got to talk about the first week of school. Let's see here. Bucky's CEO. I got everything organized. Just don't worry. Here it is. Danny Cipriani and Anna Lynn McCord. Have you seen Anna Lynn McCord? Gorgeous. They're doing a low-key crowd-funded backyard wedding with multiple empty seats after a couple requested family and friends foot their $10,000 bill. Danny Cipriani crowd-funded their wedding in Los Angeles this past Saturday. Turned out to be a very low-key affair with multiple seats empty after the couple requested family and friends to foot their £10,000 bill. The ex-England

0: midnight.
1: We celebrate Midnight Misfits. We celebrate Keith Mortensen, Kathy M., Mark Zasa. I say his name a lot because I really like to say Mark Zasa. Evelyn from Hudson County. Catherine Collins, welcome. Barry Gallick, you're our buddy. Rich Labenthal, John Quick, and the legendary Bill White. Just a few of the Midnight Misfits who join us every single night on the other side of midnight. Let's take care of something very important first. No, really, it is important. It's a national story because of where it's located. An update on the fires in Reno.

0: rugby player and his U.S. actress bride tied the knot in front of around 60 guests. Very nice. Days before, she explained that the short notice of their L.A. nuptials meant that many of Danny's family couldn't attend. The couple's wedding sparked controversy last month when it was revealed that they were requesting family and friends to foot their $10,000 bill themselves via donations. On their website, which was created through the Honey Fund platform, the couple were asking people to donate anything from $75 to $450 to go toward the cost of the wedding day. Well, both of them have a few bucks. Here's how I feel. I'd be interested to know how you feel about crowdfunding a wedding. I say, do it. First of all, you're going to waste money on gifts that they don't want. Half of them are going to be returned. Put that aside. When you got married, right when kerosene was coming into use, a wedding would cost $75, $50, something like that. Today, they're looking at $90,000, $100,000. Average cost of a wedding today, about $50,000. $50,000. It is the second most expensive thing most couples will ever spend money on. Wedding house. To me, it makes perfect sense to do, hey, you know what we're going to do? We're going to do a crowdfund, a honey fund. Ask the guests to pay for our wedding. Instead of wasting money on a chafing dish that they don't want, a toaster that they don't want, instead of all of that, help pay for our wedding. Makes perfect sense. I think it's a really good idea. And you're thinking, well, you know, the etiquette, would think that's terrible. The etiquette books were written in the last century. The etiquette books were written when a really expensive wedding was $25,000, an insanely expensive wedding, kind with doves and fountains, $50,000. I'm sorry, $25,000. That was insanely expensive in 1990. Today, with the gouging from caterers and wedding houses and all of that stuff, you're looking at $90,000, $100,000. I say, by all means, crowdfund a wedding. By all means, ask your guests to pay for the wedding. Far more logical than asking for wedding gifts from Bergdorf Goodman's or Sears. Oh, out of business. Or Home Shopping. Oh, out of business. To me, it makes a lot of sense. The only tricky thing is here, Danny Cipriani and Anna Lynn McCord. Have you seen her? They've got to have a few bucks. She's the rarest of all things. She is a working actress who agrees to appear nude. And his name is Cipriani. Is he one of those Ciprianis? Is he one of the restaurateur hotel Ciprianis? Let me just actually do my homework here. Danny and his actress bride, one of the guests requested $125 toward music. That seems perfectly sane. The couple had a violinist, saxophonist, perfectly sane. Other presents purchased $100 wedding certificate, $600 toward the floor, $600 toward the gate. This is a cheap wedding. The platform, Honey Fund, still lists that contributions can be made towards several of their wedding bills. This includes $1,500 spent on photography, $1,750 on... This is the cheapest wedding in history. Good for them. By the way, want to know a sleazy trick? Let's say you're a fan of somebody famous, not these two clowns. A fan of somebody famous, big football star, quarterback, actor, actress... This is terrible. I can't believe I'm telling you this. You want to know the fastest way to get their address and have a relationship with them? Go to their wedding site, tie the knot, one of those, theknot.com, and buy them a gift. Buy them a $100 gift. Buy them a $75 gift. You will get a thank you note. Ta-da! Now you're in. You can send them Christmas cards, stay in touch with them. $75 gift gives you access to major celebrities. But I feel it's perfectly fine to ask wedding gifts to give money to the wedding. Here's our crowdfund. At first, your gut was, hey, that's kind of tacky. I don't think it's tacky. What do you think? 800-848-9222, 800-848-9222. We'll get to all the wacky conspiracies coming up. But this is the second biggest expense. And it is the most talked about event in most people's lives and the easiest thing to screw up. And yet on major talk radio shows, I never hear it discussed. I never hear weddings discussed. Yet if you make a mistake, young man, if you make a mistake at the wedding, or if somebody, hold this thought, somebody got drunk at your wedding. Boom. The minute I said that, you pictured that person, and there's a part of you that has never forgiven them. That's how important it is. And in your case, you got married, what, 1903, 1904? Think about that. You have remembered that all this time. That's how important an event is. Many other places you've been, parties you've been to, people got drunk, you don't remember. But your wedding? Oh, my gosh. And then, if the groom makes the mistake of contributing an idea to the wedding, it will haunt him the rest of the marriage. It will haunt him the rest of his marriage. He will never be forgiven if he interrupts, if he tampers with the map in the bride's head of what she wants at that wedding. I, Walter Sterling, made that mistake, and I still hear about it. In my case, I can't believe I was this stupid. It's a big mistake. She wanted a church wedding. I didn't want to transport people from a church to a wedding venue to a reception area. I didn't want to go through all that in middle of a big city. Nah, I didn't need that. On a Saturday, a weekend, no, no, no. And I persuaded her to have the wedding at the reception. This was, I will have to... The fact is, we will have to have a church wedding at some point in my life so I can die in peace. So it won't be on my tombstone. Screwed up my wedding. Love, Katie. He screwed up my wedding. Love, Katie. That's my tombstone. How about you? I feel it's just fine. Ask a guest to pay for your wedding. Ask them to pay for your wedding. Good idea. 800-848-9222. 800-848-9222. This is the other side of midnight. How many sides are there? It's the sort of questions we're going to answer between now and 5 in the morning Eastern. It's the least we can do. It's a public service. What? 800-848-9222. 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
0: Did you hear that? 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
12: Hi, I'm retired detective Vic Ferrari. And on tonight's episode of Confessions of a Retired Detective, a 101-year-old man who served 76 years in jail, all the while maintaining his innocence. Did he do it? Coming up in moments with Walter Sterling on the other side of midnight.
13: It's not all sugar and spice. Details later, strippers on the loose. Walter Sterling, the other side of midnight. Red Apple Audio Network.
14: Florida, America's favorite phallic state dangling out in the ocean. I'm James Parker. 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

0: this anywhere else. It's on the way, coming up.
1: Isn't it a little bit homophobic that we're so focused on the straights of homos and not the gays of homos?
2: Yes, I agree. Yes, yeah. For sure.
1: Why do you think they're willing to leave the gays of homos behind?
2: I think it's just historically, like, you know, gays have always been very discriminated against, which is wrong on so many levels.
1: Even in war.
2: Yeah, even in war. It just takes more reform in government, obviously, and then also educating society.
1: I just feel like if we're gonna go in there, we can't leave the gay people behind.
2: Right,
1: I don't
2: exactly.
1: think we should go in there at all, but if we're going to, the gays of Hormuz, we could turn it into Fire Island.
2: For sure.
3: Edward Jones, a veteran, a Marine, expertise in the Middle East, expertise in international situations, puts it into English that Walter Sterling can actually understand. Edward Jones, welcome to The Other Side of Midnight. Which side do you think you're on right now?
4: I'm on the other side right now, Walter.
3: On the other side.
4: I can tell you.
3: You're a dimensional being. You're a multidimensional being.
4: That's right. I am. I said last week or so, I said looking at the Middle East, I think I'm watching a FIFA soccer match with 12 nations teams on the field at the same time. This week has been that way.
3: Have you ever noticed that when there are Muslims promoting Sharia law, explaining that Sharia law is just fine, it is never a woman who says that?
4: I've noticed that, Walter, and I've noticed that men say a lot of things in the Middle East, and Sharia law is part of a religion, which is actually a political system, and it has its own law and customs, and it's very different than what we have in the West.
3: And it's interesting, the leadership of the United Emirates has no interest in it, doesn't believe in it, doesn't support it, and warns us against it.
4: Yeah, they, you're absolutely right. They have come around in a big way on that, and they're going their own way, actually. And they did something last week, which is really remarkable. They cut off all trade with Iran. They had to cut off, oil, but now they've just stopped all trading with Iran completely. And in a way, they stood up. They were the first ones to stand up to Trump's new economic pressure,
3: They owe us. The United Emirates and Saudi Arabia, they kind of owe us a few favors. Edward Jones has been, I got to turn on my headphones. Edward Jones has been following the situation in the Middle East with an educated eye and a sharp ear. And I'd like you to give us an update on what you think the situation is now relative to Iran. But more importantly, what is the situation in Iran relative to the price of gas?
4: Yeah, that's right, Walter. Right? We like to put the pocketbook issues up front. They're putting the pocketbook issues. Gas prices right now, they're holding roughly where they were last week. But regular right now, yesterday was $4.10, mid-range. $4.59. The premium is hitting almost $5, $4.98. These are national averages now, so they vary. Pretty much differently in different parts of the country. Diesel is at 561, and our heating oil, which I've put into the mix now, is 526. So there we go. But I can tell you, I can explain a little bit that regular is up 41% since February. Mid-range is up 37%. Premium is up 29%. Diesel is up 51%. Heating oil is up 41%. I'm keeping my eye on diesel particularly because there's an anomaly right now. Just to explain a little bit, the six-month contract price futures on diesel has actually gone down. It's down $1.88 a gallon, and that's rarely seen. I mean, it's seen in the options markets, but the futures markets, but it's very prominent because right now, diesel is under a lot of pressure, $5.26, under a lot of pressure because diesel refining capacity in the world has really been cut down. The price, all these prices reflect international market prices. So the Ukrainians taken out Russian diesel refining has put pressure, upward pressure on these prices. Now, the market, the traders are saying industry is going to react to this positively in a big way quickly, and the traders are looking at the industry bringing a lot of diesel refining capacity online. So the good news for everyone out there, you know, pushing 18-wheelers around the country, we're looking at the market saying the diesel is going to be going down over the next 6 months. So that's good news there in the diesel, you know, what we're seeing here right now is, I don't want to call it a war tax. It's probably a little bit too brutal, but the cost of this war to the average consumer in the kitchen, at the kitchen table, if a home that's using obviously gas for the cars and heat for the home in the Northeast is going to be paying about $500 to $1,000 a year this year, more than they paid last year. And, you know, that's a premium for what's going on in the Middle East right now.
3: Edward Jones, when diesel cars were first manufactured and sold to Americans in the early 1970s, it was because diesel gas was so much cheaper. It was at the point of the price wars for gasoline. The price of gasoline became prohibitive to many people, and diesel was much cheaper, and they started to manufacture diesel motor cars. How did it become more expensive than gas?
4: Again, it's demand versus supply is what it is, and in those days the oil shocks, which were putting heavy pressure on gasoline prices, so people thought they could shift. There's always a shift into a substitute, but I think that's what happened then. But you know, there's a fad thing too. People, you know, things become popular, and they want to do this. They want to try something different, and that's what happened. But diesel right now, not a lot of cars are using diesel. But I keep a really close eye on it because of the diesel fuel prices are transportation for consumer goods. Everything in the supermarkets, you know, Long Island, for example, is served by trucks. There's no railroad out there carrying freight, but trucks. So consumer prices are going to be reflected. The higher consumer prices reflected in higher diesel. It's going to go right to inflation.
3: Now, Edward Jones, what do you predict as the end to the conflict with Iran? How do you think this is going to end?
4: Right now, Walter, I have to say I have no idea. I'm just following it, seeing how it unfolds. There's a lot of stuff going on. I did want to talk quickly about the Abraham Lincoln, which has been in the news. You know, they've been.
3: What's that? What is that? What is that?
4: The aircraft carrier.
3: Aircraft carrier. There you go.
4: Where they had a lot of trouble with the talks about morale there, and the ship was at sea for 9 months. And just started to return to the U.S. The reason why it was out there, this might be a scoop for you, but the media really hasn't touched on this. And what happened was early in the war, I'm talking March right now, March 2nd is when it started, the Iranians started bombing the heck with drone swarms and missiles our major base. This was the command and control base and the port for the aircraft carriers, and for about 20 ships ported there in Bahrain. They destroyed it, really. The official Washington speak was it was degraded. Well, it wasn't degraded. It doesn't work anymore. They took it off the battle space, to use the term the military, but they took it off the battle space. $400 million of damage to this place. The Manama port at Bahrain, where our carrier docked, and they docked there for refitting, for repairs, and importantly for R&R for the crew, because Manama and Bahrain is a major, major R&R spot. I mean, the nightclubs there, Walter, it's amazing.
3: Yeah, but what they do to the ship?
4: They didn't do anything to the ship. They just it had no place to go. So it stayed in the water for 9 months is basically what happened. And the nearest base that could accommodate. It was 2,200 miles
3: away,
4: which is a 10-day round trip. So they couldn't really go there.
3: Right. So we weren't abusing our Navy men. They were stuck in the strait.
4: That's right. They were stuck. And I would say that, you know, my military, I'm looking at it, I'm saying, how did this happen? Didn't they harden it? Didn't they protect it? Didn't they evacuated everybody out of it. There's no one there. There's 100 people, skeleton staff there, because they wanted to show that they weren't giving up the base. But the base is effectively out of commission. And this is affecting all the other ships, the 20 to 30 ships that we have there as well. So, you know, I would say the Senate Armed Services Committee, the House Armed Services, there should be some hearings on this. I mean, you know, pull Hegseth in, pull Kane, pull Cooper in.
3: Exactly. Yeah, there should be hearings as long as Senator John Kennedy is in charge of those hearings, because then it'll be very entertaining. All right, there's Edward Jones, our expert in the Middle East, giving us an update, price of gas, when he thinks the thing is going to be over. It's a mess in Iran. Edward Jones, thank you for being on the other side of midnight.
5: I'm Robert Clotworthy, the voice of ancient aliens. This Thursday, on the other side of midnight.
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3: It's 35 past the hour, and we're on the great WGN in Chicago with Glenn in Queens. Welcome to the other side of midnight, Glenn. Congratulations. Sure. We're very excited to have you on the air. We're going to talk about weddings.
7: You're talking about weddings, and you must have been reading my mind. I have a dilemma going on for the last 2 weeks. My niece is getting married. She just got engaged last week. And I have no problem going to weddings, and I give more gifts, and I'm more than generous.
3: You're a good man. You're a good guy.
7: Family, I don't mind. But now it seems like she's having an engagement party. And my dilemma is, and I asked my two sons about this, and they said I should go. That she's having a surprise engagement party, and they expect you to go and give another gift. So how many gifts do you give nowadays for weddings? An engagement gift?
3: You give an engagement gift, you give an engagement gift, and you give a wedding gift.
7: So that's what's expected nowadays.
3: Now, you don't have to go to the party. It is expected once you get the engagement announcement, and you should have gotten a formal announcement, it is expected that you will give an engagement gift.
7: Okay.
3: Which should be less than $100. Save the big bucks for the wedding.
7: I was thinking a bottle of champagne.
3: Fine. Actually. Totally fine. Now, do you have to go to the party? Because as a guy, that's worse.
7: Well, they expected me at the party. I haven't decided on that yet, but I have no problem giving the champagne.
3: Exactly. You don't have to go to the engagement party. You just have to go to the wedding, and you have to behave unlike the way you usually do things, Glenn.
7: Okay, I guess times have changed.
3: Well, now, when you got married, did you get married?
7: Yes, my wife and I, we paid for everything ourselves, and we did not have an engagement party. And my two sons, when they got married 10 years ago or so, they did not have an engagement party.
3: But the engagement party, we had an engagement party, but it was small, and traditionally it's given by the bride's family, but there's also a rehearsal dinner, which is given by the groom's family. You know about the rehearsal dinner?
7: No, we didn't even get to that stage yet. That's wedding.
3: You also have to give a gift. The bride and groom have to give a gift to their wedding party. The groom needs to give gifts to each of his ushers, each of his groomsmen, and she needs to give a gift to each of her maids of honor.
7: Oh, but this is going to be a destination wedding in Europe. So that's another issue.
3: That's the worst thing I've ever heard.
7: I know. That's another issue. I'm not sure yet. I'm not sure. No,
3: you know exactly where it is.
7: Italy. I'm not sure where.
3: I hope it's in Italy and not in Ireland. Thank you very much for the call. I appreciate the call. Glenn at 800-848-9222, 800-848-9222. This Anna Lynn McCord, an actress, and the Cipriani guy in L.A. on Saturday got married, and they asked for a honey fund to pay for their wedding. They asked people coming to their wedding to help pay for the wedding. Not wedding gifts. You could give wedding gifts separately, but they wanted help paying for the caterer, the catering hall, the music, the priest, the minister. They wanted the wedding guest to pay for the wedding. And my first reaction was, that's a very bad idea. That's tacky. Weddings are tacky. Let's just put that there. Weddings are tacky. And I say, yes, absolutely. The price of weddings have gotten to be insane, absolutely crazy. And therefore, seems like a good idea to ask your guests to pay for the wedding. I have no problems with that at all. How do you feel? 800-848-9222.
8: We don't have a sign or a symbol of marriage in our culture as such. We don't do engagement rings. We don't do wedding rings. That's not a thing in the Indian culture. We don't even do wedding cakes. I mean, no, oh, somebody's like, oh. No, no, it's okay. If you're invited to an Indian wedding, please go. There's a lot of dessert. We are world champions in diabetes. But we don't do cakes. Because if we were to do a cake, what would we put on top of it? What do you put on top of a cake, a wedding cake here? What do you put on top of it? A bride and groom, right? What would the Indians put? Two sets of parents shaking hands? It would be like Singh family. Come on up, Singh family, 15 people, get on the cake. Shah family, you also get on the cake. All of you, jump right up. Where is the bride? She fell down. Which one is the groom? They all look alike. There would be so many people on top of an Indian wedding cake, it would become a pancake.
3: The challenge of doing a wedding. Nothing puts a strain more on a family than the wedding. Because it's the first time that your side and his side have to agree on anything, to actually, in many cases, even meet, like a month before the wedding is the first time people meet. And then it's very tricky. If you're over the age of 22, 23, and both of you are working, it becomes much trickier as to who pays for what. Obviously, traditionally, the bride's family pays for the wedding. But if the bride's making a lot of money, and the groom's making a lot of money, and they're out there in the real world, how do you divide that up? How should that be divided up? And then, I love this idea of the wedding guest paying for the wedding. I gave a friend of mine a suggestion. He didn't register. He's gay, and he didn't register. And he's made a lot of money. And his husband, boyfriend, wife, whatever it was, makes a lot of money. And they didn't register. And everybody they were inviting to the wedding, except for me, all were making a lot of money. But he didn't register for gifts. He didn't ask for gifts. I'm like, I went to him. I said, you're out of your mind. You need to register for gifts. This is a gold mine. And then I gave him some tips on what to do. But he wasn't sure. He says, look, we have everything we need, blah, blah, blah. I said, you're going to go on a honeymoon, right? He said, yeah, we're going to go to South Africa. I said, you know what? Register the trip at your travel agent. Set it up so that if people want to give you gifts, and they will want to, they can contribute to your honeymoon. He thought this was a great idea. This was the last good idea I had. No, I accepted the deal to do this show. It was a pretty good idea. But the honeymoon, pay for somebody's honeymoon, that's a really good idea because them there is pricey, and you could take them from being like at a four-star hotel to a five-star hotel by contributing to their honeymoon, right? That's what they did. But the suggestion I make to everybody about registering for gifts, the most expensive gift you register for will go first. I promise you, you waste money on the $2,000 leather chair from Restoration Hardware, that will go first. The big silver tray from Tiffany's or Bloomingdale's, that will go first. 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
3: 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But I love the idea of asking wedding guests to pay for the gifts. How do you feel? 800-848-9222, 800-848-9222. School has started. And one of the things that amazes me is that there's this big campaign, this big kick to keep phones out of the classroom, to keep iPhones out of the classroom. This is a terrible idea. This is a really bad idea. Many reasons. Number one, a school system that asks your child for their phone is stealing your phone. It's not their phone. It's not your kid's phone. If that kid's under 18, that kid isn't paying for the phone, did not sign the lease, did not sign the contract with the overpriced T-Mobile, did not sign anything. You handed your child the phone for whatever reason, but presumably part of the reason is so the kid could be safe. If they needed you, they could reach you. And if you have a kid with a little issue, learning challenges, a little anxiety issues, anxiety attacks, and when did that become a thing? You want them to have the phone. And now the teacher wants to hold the phone. That's a terrible idea. First of all, legally, I don't know why nobody's challenged it in court. It's not your kid's phone. The school has no, your kid has no right to hand it to anybody. And the school has no right to ask for it because they're asking from the not owner. The kid's not the owner. The kid has been given the phone to be safe. Part two, when you go into a classroom today, there's the clock on the wall, the big round clock that you stared at for hours, thousands of hours. Most kids don't know how to read it. They know how to read the phone, their digital phone. That's what they know how to read. They don't know how to read the round clock on the wall. They have no idea how to read that. They need the phone to know what time it is. This turned out to be a very big issue in many high schools that demanded that the phones be taken away. Bad idea. If they're so hung up on technology, if the school systems are so hung up on technology, then I would suggest that they get up to speed on the technology of air conditioning. Get up to speed on the technology of air conditioning. There is no excuse in any school system anywhere in America, even if for no other reason than to get rid of the Canadian smoke, Air conditioning should be by law in every classroom in America. All of this concern about nonsense. Before a kid can learn anything, they have to be comfortable. I'm not saying they have to freeze, but they shouldn't be cooking. They shouldn't be like a Buick in July, leaving the kid in front of the bar when you go in there, Madeline. When you go in there, they should not be cooking in the car, except now it's a classroom. Unbelievable that there are still classrooms in America that are 90 degrees this month. School shouldn't be starting now. It should be starting after Labor Day. It should be air conditioned. The kids should be able to have their phone. Well, what do you mean they should have their phone? We need to be able to concentrate. Put the curriculum on the phone. Put the curriculum where the kid is. Put it on the phone. Put it on the iPad. The eyes are there. Do that. We are dealing with a curriculum that was created in 1890 by John Rockefeller. Now, what did John Rockefeller want to do? He conspired with industrialists and educators. He said, you want a library for your school system? I will build it. Here's your curriculum. You want to have a new construction, a new building? I will build it. Here's your curriculum. And that's what he did through the country. he made it clear to the communities, the industries in the communities, and the school systems that if they wanted his support, if they wanted John D. Rockefeller's support, hey, no problem, you can have my support. Here's the curriculum. What is the curriculum? It is a curriculum designed to obey. Obey. It is a memorization curriculum. That is the curriculum that John D. Rockefeller handed us. He said, you want this support from me? You want this money from me? You want these buildings, these libraries, these books? I'll pay for all of it, but here's the curriculum. They have to show up at this time. They have to show up and take this curriculum. Memorization, math, reading, arithmetic, challenge, nothing. It's about discipline and obedience. That's the curriculum he set up in 1890. That's the curriculum our kids are stuck with today. Did Rockefeller's kids have that curriculum? No. They went to private school. Their curriculum was the Socratic method. Challenge, ask questions, review assumptions, learn how to think on your own, become an entrepreneur. Entrepreneurial thinking, all of those things are taught in private school. None of them are taught in public school to this second, and there's no excuse. I'm Walter Sterling. I got a phone number. It's 800-848-9222, and I want to talk to you. 800-848-9222. The other side of midnight from the Red Apple Audio Networks.
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12: Let's talk Nicole Kidman. After the success of Big Little Lies, her first TV series as a movie star, she leaned into it with shows like Nine Perfect Strangers and Lioness. Now Kidman will be starring in a new series called Discretion, an 8-episode legal thriller about a prestigious Dallas law firm also starring Elle Fanning. And this week we also learned that Kidman goes clubbing on vacation. She told British Vogue she wears wigs and glasses so she can hit the rave scene on Ibiza.
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22: Hey, Walter. On tonight's episode of Confessions of a Retired Detective, a convicted murderer believed to be the longest-serving inmate in U.S. history has just died months before his 102nd birthday after escaping the death penalty 8 times while maintaining his innocence to the end. Francis Clifford Smith was just 25 when he was sentenced to death for gunning down a night watchman, Grover Hart, a 68-year-old married father, during an attempted robbery on July 23rd, 1949. Over the next 76 years, he was supposed to have his last meal on 8 separate occasions, but was spared from the electric chair each time, according to the Boston Globe. Now, he was believed to be the oldest inmate in the U.S. when he died in his sleep late June at 60 West, a secured Connecticut nursing facility that cares for older people in the justice system. Smith died while maintaining his innocence, friends confirmed to the BBC. His claims and doubts from key witnesses ultimately led to repeated plans to execute him being scrapped. Most dramatically, before his eighth planned execution, the officer who arrested Smith burst into the meeting at the Board of Pardons and declared that he believed Smith did not kill Mr. Hart. I'm not even sure he was present at the murder, Major Leah Carroll announced at the Board of Pardons. Another key witness who connected Smith to the crime had done so in exchange for a plea deal. Witnesses later recanted their testimony, and another man serving time for a different crime came forward and confessed to killing Hart. Smith's death sentence was commuted to life in prison in 1954. Still, he served 76 years in jail, except for three short stints of freedom, including 12 days on the run when he escaped in 1967. That's a year before I was born. He was also granted parole in 1975, but that only lasted 10 months before he was hauled back inside for a parole violation after being busted for petty larceny with a weapon. He rejected several attempts to go back on parole until 2020 when he agreed to go to the care home where he would finally die. This sounds like Brooks from the Shawshank Redemption, where Mr. Brooks was in jail running the library with Andy Dufresne for all those years, and then finally when he got out of jail, the world had changed and he didn't know how to handle it and he wound up hanging himself. And unfortunately that happens to a lot of these guys in prison because they get institutionalized, not rehabilitated. And what winds up happening is, especially if guys do 20, 30 years, technology, the world changes. Everything changes. People die and they find themselves, they can't handle the real world and they need to be told what to do, what time to get up, what time to eat. And ultimately they wind up going back to jail. It seems like Mr. Smith, although spent most of his life in jail, had a colorful life. For more behind the scenes NYPD stories, be sure to check out my new book, NYPD Behind the Blue Wall of Silence, available on Amazon. I'm retired detective turned author Vic Ferrari with Walter Sterling on the other side of midnight.
0: 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Call 800-848-9222 now.
3: Paul, you're on the other side of midnight. Congratulations, Paul.
1: Hey, good evening. How are you? Great show.
3: Thank you.
1: So I just want to chip in with the gifts. For now, yes. Yeah, couples no longer register for a wedding gift. What they do, they have a bridal shower after the engagement party, and then for the wedding itself, it's expected to pay for your plate. So if you're going to a fancy place, it's $300 a plate, you're expected to give them $600.
3: How do you give it to them?
1: Cash or a check.
3: You give them cash at the... Is this only Italian weddings, Paul?
1: No, it's everybody now.
3: Really?
1: You go to weddings, you don't see anybody coming with boxes anymore.
3: Nobody should. The worst thing you could do is bring a box to a wedding. It's just a cruel thing to do to that couple. But people still do register. I just bought a wedding gift off one of those websites for somebody. But
1: yeah,
3: you're telling
1: the bride
3: me that
1: will have a bridal shower, which is usually 2 weeks before the wedding.
3: Got it. Well, I plead ignorance. I appreciate the information. I really do, Paul. It's thoughtful of you to call in, and I thank you for calling. The other side of midnight, 800-848-9222. That can't be true. That nobody registers for wedding gifts? Is that true? We're going to have to review that with women. 800-848-9222. Friend has said, no, this was news. There's this couple, including Anna Lynn McCord, gorgeous, hot actress, got married Saturday, told all the people coming to her wedding she expected them to pay to contribute to the honey fund for her wedding. I've heard of people being asked to play for the plate to join them at the wedding. I've heard about that. But to pay for everything, that was news. That is news. How do you feel about this? I think it's a great idea. I think if you're going to go to a wedding, and they're stuck with $200-$300 a plate person for the food and the violin and the flowers and the doves, you should pay for it. I think that's a lovely gift. 800-848-9222. Coming up, you and I are going to talk about one of the more popular TikTok conspiracy theories in just seconds, that JFK Jr. is still alive. That JFK Jr. is still alive. And now one of the popular trends on TikTok is we're seeing what he would look like today. And the son of a gun, still handsome. No matter what he does, still handsome. The theory behind it, which makes way too much sense, you and I will talk about that with an expert on whether or not JFK Jr. is still alive. A robust conspiracy theory. This is the other... No, I'm fine. Pay no attention to that. Pay no attention to that. The Other Side of Midnight, Red Apple Audio Networks.

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1: Up the pressure on Iran. I'm Sue Guzman, Fox News. The Trump administration has launched an economic D-Day on the regime in Tehran. Fox's Mike Emanuel reports.
2: For foreign governments or companies considering trying to ease the pain on the regime, this warning, D-Day is coming for them too. Secretary of War Pete Hegseth visited military facilities in Nebraska and Wisconsin. Hegseth is not ruling out further military action if needed.
3: Economic pressure we know hurts them the most right now, but by no means are we foreclosing using kinetic strikes anywhere in the Strait of Hormuz or around Iran.
2: For now, the Trump administration's focus is on economically isolating Iran.
1: It's primary runoff day in South Carolina. Fox's Jessica Rosenthal has more.
4: After Senator Lindsey Graham died, South Carolina Governor Henry McMaster appointed his sister Darlene as senator, at least until his term ran out in January. But she opted to run for a full six-year term as well and won nearly 33% of the vote in a primary election earlier this month. Congressman Ralph Norman was second with just over 25%. Since neither got a majority, the runoff is taking place. President Trump's backed Graham, appearing at a rally with her last week in Myrtle Beach.
5: Mr. President, I am proud to stand with you, to work hard for this country.
4: Norman told Fox Carolina after the candidate's one and only debate.
6: There's no time for training on the job. I'm a proven candidate. I've got a proven record. You know what I'm going to do.
4: Jessica Rosenthal, Fox News.
1: Primary runoff elections are also being held today in Georgia and Oklahoma. New evidence is prompting a trial delay for a Libyan man charged in the 1988 bombing of Pan Am Flight 103 that killed 270 people, mostly Americans. Federal judge Monday postponing the trial in the U.S. for the former Libyan intelligence official, saying defense attorneys need more time to examine the evidence in the nearly 40-year-old case. 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

0: night. Charles Dempsey, Wyatt Sharp, Sophia A., Drew S., Robert Young, Michael Leon, Kathy M., Ray S. of Woodhaven, Susan Anderson, a few of the Midnight Misfits who join us on a regular basis on the other side of midnight. I have an email. It's walter.sterling@wabcradio.com and a website, Walter Sterling Show. And there you can become an official Midnight Misfit. Find out what you're obligated to do, what you're not obligated to do. Dr. Linda Salvin, Dr. Linda Salvin, welcome to the other side of midnight.
1: Hello, Walter. Thank you again. Here we are.
0: Dr. Salvin has many wacky theories, and one of them is that John F. Kennedy Jr. is still alive.
1: That's right.
0: Dr. Salvin, please roll out some of the evidence for this amazing conspiracy, because this is an unusual conspiracy theory in that we all hope it's true. Usually, conspiracy theories are met with dread. But this is one that the angels would have delivered something we really want. And one of the things I've seen on TikTok, maybe you have too, is how he would look today. And the son of a bitch is still handsome.
1: Yeah.
0: The rest of us don't look better. Now, I'm going to be quiet. And Dr. Salvin, please roll out why this is possible.
1: Well, I believe, since the 90s, when the plane crash supposedly happened on the way to Martha's Vineyard, it could be staged. I remember when Senator Kennedy came up and said that they had to retrieve the body and cremate it immediately, which was a little odd because you don't cremate a body that quickly, but maybe that was staged. Who knows? But there's too many odd coincidences. I read a book about 4 years ago called Stolen Identity, written by the original Jack Kennedy. Apparently, they switched out the children.

0: children at the age of 10. So the one that we knew is little John John that waved and saluted when John F. Kennedy was killed and the body was moving down with Jackie in the procession. That child has gone under cover. The one that we've seen, the gorgeous one, the one that was just in the movie and the love story and everybody that married Caroline and the whole story of the gorgeous one that had George, that's not the original. That's not the one that was born to the Kennedy family. The one that we see is the switched Kennedy, but that's the one that supposedly is still alive with Trump in the administration. We see it on TikTok. We see it on Instagram. We see it in a lot of different reels. And there are times he's wearing a hat. There's times he's disguised with the mustache and beard. There's times you see him that's bald as a Secret Service person. And it's given away by hands because he always would show playing with the ring finger, certain hand motions. And you learn to see the different behaviors and physical attributes with the hands. And you can look at the ears and look at the nose. And when people do the close-ups, it's almost too eerie to say, no, it's not a stand-in. No, it can't be anybody but this. And apparently the story is that he was put into the identification program to be underground until the time is right because he wants to come back for bringing to the public his views and what he wants to do in society in honor of his father for whoever took out his father and served retribution. So apparently he's very, very close with President Trump and the whole Trump administration and the family. That's the story. The other John F. Kennedy Jr. supposedly lives in Arizona because when I read the book, I contacted the publisher to have him come on my show. And he denied at that time doing any public appearances or interviews, but I did read the book. So I'm even confused, like, what's going on? But apparently they're there. And then also Robert F. Kennedy Jr., who's our health administrator now, he's been known to do an interview, and everybody knows this. You can go see it on a lot of different reels, that when he was doing an interview, somebody typed in and said, if John F. Kennedy Jr. is alive, touch your nose, and you see RFK Jr., touching his nose with his index finger. So there's some indication that people are questioning, was that plane crash real? Is he gone or is he alive?
1: Well, the evidence of Robert F. Kennedy Jr. touching his nose is irrefutable. The fact the man touched his nose proves that John F. Kennedy Jr. is alive. Dr. Linda Salvin, you mentioned that as a young boy, there was a replacement for John John.
0: Yes.
1: When did that happen? Why did that happen?
0: It had something to do with Jackie. I believe it was after Kennedy was shot. I was 10 years old. I remember to this day when that happened. Because I'm just a little younger than you, so you must remember as well. That when she left, I think, to go to Greece with Aristotle, that they made the switch of the children. I don't remember the whole story. It's in the book. I was looking for the book before the show, and I couldn't find it to find the passage as to why they made the switch. But the two children, they were like brothers, and they looked a lot alike as children that nobody really could tell the difference between them. I can't quote the reason on the air right now. I'm sorry. I don't have the knowledge.
1: Well, where'd this other kid come from?
0: They were neighbors or they were friends. They were all within the same vicinity. They grew up together. They grew up together. They were all part of like a family.
1: Yeah. Now, this other kid's mother didn't have any say in this?
0: I don't know the whole story, but they swapped them out. They did. If I can do the research.
1: No. It's not a news show. These are radio facts, but this is fascinating.
0: Right.
1: This is fascinating.
0: No, there's a swap.
1: It's like the Obama children. Those are not their kids.
0: No. Well, especially because Michelle's not a female.
1: Yeah. And when you see those kids, the Obama kids, with the people we believe are actually their parents, they look exactly like their parents. They don't look anything like the Obamas.
0: No, and, genetically.
1: And also, what's interesting is whenever you see them, which is rare, whenever you see the Obama children with Barack and Michael, they don't seem to have the physical dynamic of children with their kids. They don't, with their parents, they don't seem to have that, the connection, the physical, right? They don't, they seem to just be like walking with them, but we've never heard about a great evening they had together, a terrific conversation that the children had with their parents. They don't seem connected, except
0: it's like with you and your daughter, you can see a smile, you can see the essence, you can feel it, you can, you know that you're connected. It's like a picture of my dad or my mom when they were alive. You can tell I'm their daughter. You can tell that there's a disconnect. There are people dating their parents and children, but it doesn't connect. An essence shows. You can feel it. You can, that's correct.
1: You and I are talking to Dr. Linda Salvin. If you'd like to share in the conversation about whether or not John F. Kennedy Jr. is still alive, here's the number, 800-848-9222, 800-848-9222. And if you want to throw in your opinion about the Obama children, I'm far more inclined to believe that Barack and Michael are married than I am to believe that those are their kids. They don't look like their kids. They don't seem connected like their kids. They don't have really interesting stories and bragging about their kids. We don't even know what their kids do. That's a very unusual thing. Usually famous people
0: get in trouble out here in Hollywood.
1: Do they really? What sort of trouble are they getting in Hollywood, Dr. Salva? Tell me about the trouble.
0: One of them was busted in a nightclub about a year and a half ago. Melania, I don't remember who was who because I don't pay attention. But Melania was making trouble with smoking cigarettes, smoking dope, getting kicked out of the club.
1: They don't have a Melania.
0: Which That's one? So, no, they got her. God, I'm so sorry. No, Melania is Trump's wife. What are the two girls' names? I don't keep up with it, but the older one that first came out to try to become the actress and dropped out of school, the one, Malaya, whatever her name is. No, she hit the news and hit the Hollywood Reporter a couple of years ago and did the party scene. She made the news. She had some trouble, but I think she's calmed down now. I don't pay attention to them. I just laugh because I know that it's fraud. It's kind of like it's a joke. You know, Joan Rivers was the first one to really bring it to the forefront before they found her gone.
1: It's interesting about the Joan Rivers quip. Because she's never been so sure. She was sure when she said, what are you talking about? He's gay. He's married to a guy. And she was, she didn't blink. She was darn sure that that was the truth.
0: Yeah, then she died in plastic surgery. But there's a clip of her with Clive Davis in front of one of our famous restaurants right here on Melrose called Craig's. It's online. I mean, he's just passed away, Clive Davis, in the music industry. So who knows what's real? Everything's kind of like smoke and mirrors. You don't know what to believe.
1: Now, Dr. Salvin, let's just sum up this conversation, which is you believe there's a lot of evidence that John Kennedy Jr. is alive. Is that right? Could you sum up why you think that's so?
0: Because the more reels I watch, and the more movies that come out and the more truth I watch closely with some of the with President Trump and what's going on politically in the public eye. And I watch some of the people who are the security guards and I watch the behavior and compare the different pictures. I'm convinced that this person that's supposed to be incognito is actually who we knew as John. Because of the behavior, the physical attributes, the hand gestures, the gait, and the way he walks, it's almost, you can't duplicate that. I believe he's here, and that's going to come out in the open at some point, and we're going to hear about it, and then there's going to be more disclosure about his father from what happened with the presidency.
1: 800-848-9222. It's a live telephone. You and I can talk to Dr. Salvin about whether or not John Kennedy Jr. is still alive. Evidence, how you feel about it, It is a big trend on TikTok showing these doctored photographs of John Kennedy Jr., how he would look today, why he's coming out of hiding, why he's reappearing. And Dr. Salvin says it's under the auspices of the Trump administration, which in itself is an astonishing statement. But I'd like to know how you feel about it. 800-848-9222. 800-848-9222. It's about 19 minutes past the hour with Walter Sterling. Wait, listen. Did you hear that? Listen very carefully. That's my phone. No spam calls, no spam texts. I love the silence. 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
3: 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The best way to save money or avoid having to take the bus everywhere is to keep and maintain the car or truck you already have and find a good mechanic or a buddy who will drive you around. 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

0: Annette, you're on the other side of midnight with Dr. Linda Salvin.
1: Hi,
0: John Kennedy, alive?
1: Yes. No, it's to my best of my recollection, when the plane went down with the three of them, the bodies were never recovered. The plane was never raised from the waters. It was a burial at sea. There was no cremation. It was a memorial by the family, not a burial. And that it was in the same waters where his father was put at burial at sea, because they were afraid people would dig up the president's grave. So it's just like a weird coincidence that his plane went down where his father had his burial at sea by the Navy.
0: How would you feel if it turned out that he was alive?
1: I would love that.
0: Yes.
1: Wouldn't that be wonderful that
0: yes.
1: they didn't have such, that mother, that she didn't have to, lose her son like that, that the sister didn't have to lose him. He seemed like such a great guy. And I don't believe he would be aligned with Trump, not the Kennedys' politics. Bobby Kennedy seems to be an outlier. He seems to be an outlier from that family.
0: Dr. Salvin, what do you have to say about this?
2: Well, hi, Matt. I get confused because I remember when Ted Kennedy talked about the cremation so quickly, like within 24 hours after supposedly retrieving parts of the body. I remember certain stories of the Navy SEALs finding parts of the body or the scalp of a blonde. You hear all the different stories, and that they did cremate certain people and that they did recover parts of the plane. So there's all these different stories. The truth is, we still don't really know the truth.
1: I could just go by everything that was reported on the news, and that they couldn't raise the plane because it was so deep.
2: Well, do we believe all the news?
1: Then you'd have to question everything, right? Wouldn't you? I mean, that's going down a rabbit hole at all times.
2: Yep, of course. Yeah. Especially today with the internet and the platforms, and that's why it's the conspiracy.
0: But
1: I have a question though. Why would it be John now coming out of all people? Why now? Why would it be him?
2: Because of what's supposedly going to be politically correcting the damages that were done to his father, John F. Kennedy Sr., and the assassination back in the 60s, and what's going to be undone. And it all had to do, even with Trump back then, you're going to see a whole turnaround of truth that everybody still thinks is wrong or ugly or impossible. There's a thread that is going to be unraveling in the next couple of, maybe 12 to 18 months down the road, that we're going to all be shocked with, that I think could be a very beautiful unfolding if it happens the way I've been told. So we'll see. I could be wrong.
1: I think it's a long time.
0: I'm really glad that you called. Thanks, Annette. Thanks for listening to The Other Side of Midnight. And you can talk with Dr. Linda Salvin and Walter Sterling at 800-848-9222. The conspiracy that John Kennedy Jr. is alive, that plane crash was staged. He's alive. Wife's alive. The plane crash was staged.
2: They supposedly have two children.
0: Where'd that come from?
2: On Instagram. There's photos of
0: them. Must be true.
2: Yeah, of course.
0: Must be true if it's on Instagram. I know everything you've posted on your vacation photos, that was true as well. On Facebook.
2: My last trip to Dallas, yeah.
0: Yeah, on Facebook, I've always believed there should be, they have news, photos, videos. There should be a separate section for each person of vacation photos. Because what you really want to see are your neighbor's vacation photos and that kid from high school, you want to see their vacation photos. That's what we really want to see are the bikini photos. Of the bikini photos of the Fox News hosts. That's what we want to see. The women who are on Fox, we want to see their vacation photos. Isn't that true, Linda Salvin?
2: Absolutely. Absolutely. Everywhere we go.
0: Where's your website? Where do we find you?
2: LindaSalvin.com. Very simple. LindaSalvin.com. LindaSalvin.com.
0: Spell it again.
2: Linda, LINDA, Salvin, SALV, like Victor, IN, like Nancy, .com.
0: The great Linda Salvin, believing that John Kennedy Jr. may well be alive, presenting some of the I could tell you why I'm having trouble talking, but you wouldn't believe it. Anyway, she believes there's a lot of evidence that he is still alive, presented it tonight, and thank you for being on the other side of midnight.

0: Walter Sterling and you at 800-848-9222, 800-848-9222. And you and I are on the radio in Chicago on the great WGN. Oh, my gosh. Can you believe that? They can't believe it. They haven't recovered from that, I'm pretty sure. There are many, many things that we can discuss, and I'm debating here which of these many things to discuss because there's just too many things to discuss. Target, your favorite store, they pull clown Halloween costume after backlash. We got this wrong. They put out an apology today. Target did. No matter what Target does, they seem to be in trouble. The only reason I go to Target is because I have daughters, and the other reason I go to Target is because of paper towels. They have a better deal on paper towels than Walmart. Have you noticed that? Because I know that there's no greater waste than paper towels. My mother, my Jersey mother, would not buy paper towels. Refused. What? Are you kidding me? Look, that's a ridiculous waste of money. No, I'm not buying paper towels. And she had dish towels, kitchen dish towels that she washed, and that's what we used. Never was there a paper towel in our house. Even when my dad got the good job and got promoted, we still didn't have paper towels. Meanwhile, I married a woman who's obsessed with paper towels. She buys two of those giant rolls every hour. I think she buys two of the big rolls every hour. They fill up the trunk. She goes to Target pretty much every day just to get more paper towels. That's the only reason we go to Target. But now there's trouble at Target. There's always political problems at Target, but listen to this. Target has removed a Halloween costume after it was criticized for resembling blackface and racist minstrel show imagery. The retail franchise issued an apology today. Right away, the costume featured a black child model, a model, in a pose linked with Jim Crow era stereotypes, sparking widespread backlash. The controversy follows Target's rollback of DEI initiatives and ongoing criticism from consumers and company stakeholders. Target has removed a clown Halloween costume following criticisms that it evoked blackface, minstrel shows, and racist imagery. An apology from us. We removed the offensive Halloween costume that should never have been part of our assortment, Target wrote in a statement shared on social media today. It is no longer for sale. We got it wrong. We're deeply sorry. We know this is especially hurtful to our black guests, team members, and partners. Removing the costume is an important first step, and we are looking closely into how this happened. It's a Halloween costume, and but the model in it was a black kid. And the juxtaposition of the particular costume and the black kid disturbed many people, and they pulled it from the shelves immediately. But there's always trouble with Target. First, as you know, about 2 years ago, they decided to be politically correct, and they got rid of those pesky boy-girl signs in the children's department. Because, you know, you don't want to be clear about whether or not this dress is for a boy or a girl. You want to give all 8-year-olds the choice to wear whatever they want. Now, if you give an 8-year-old a choice to wear whatever they want, all they will wear to school is Spider-Man outfits. That's it. They eliminated the boy-girl department. And then they did something equally stupid. They eliminated the male-female dressing rooms. Did you know that? In the area where kids change, at Target, they got rid of the boy-girl dressing rooms. Now the boys and the girls, could change wherever they wanted. No problem. No possibility of a boy pulling open the curtain of a little girl's dressing room. That would never happen. They always get it wrong. Because this is true. This is true of everything. What I'm about to tell you, this is true of everything. When you broaden, when you stray too far from your original mission, people always get it wrong. Think of the number of television stars that want to become movie stars. Think about that. All the television stars that quit a successful series, big successful show, they quit to go into movies, to become famous in the movies. It never, almost never works. Will Smith, that worked. Michael J. Fox, that worked. Bruce Willis, that worked. Three or four others, right? All the others, never heard from them again. It did not work out. It did not go well. Because each medium creates its own stars. There are movie stars, radio stars, TV stars, and rarely do they cross-pollinate. Rarely does that, even subtle things such as a cable news star going into over-the-air news rarely works, almost never works. They're doing well on cable. They get an offer from NBC, ABC, CBS. They go on the NBC nightly news. Doesn't work out. There's a physical, a chemical relationship between a performance and the medium. And some people, boy, they have it nailed. They got it right. And they're TV stars. They're radio stars. Very few radio stars you want to see on TV. Bad idea. For years, I would say, when I consulted radio stations and TV stations and helped them increase their audience, I would say to them, do not show pictures of people who are on the radio. Do not let the public see them. Because no matter what they look like, they do not look like what's in your head. What you think I look like in your head, that's not what I look like. And some very smart disc jockeys through the years, very smart ones, like Dan Ingram, he would not do public appearances. He would not do remote broadcasts. He said, because no matter what I look like, it does not match what they think I look like, and it's not going to go well. All right, you and I should talk at 800-848-9222. In Detroit, John, welcome to the other side of midnight.
1: Pleasure to talk to you. Caroline Kennedy, that's John's sister. She's been married for over 40 years. She has three children. I believe she's married to a gentleman by the name of Edwin Slosgren.
0: That's right.
1: Did you?
0: Yes, that's right.
1: 40 years. For the 40 years is shocking to me. I didn't even think she was that old.
0: Well, she's 68, 69.
1: Oh my God.
0: Yeah.
1: And how old is John?
0: Well, if he's alive, he would be 60.
1: I believe she was on that airplane, too, that crashed.
0: He was, yes. He was on the airplane that crashed, and therefore it was assumed he died. And now tonight we heard some evidence suggesting that he's alive. How do you feel about that, John?
1: Well, my understanding was Caroline was on that airplane.
0: No. Caroline, his sister, was not on that airplane. His wife was on that airplane, but not Caroline. But no, I appreciate the call, John. Thank you very much for calling. 800-848-9222, 800-848-9222. The possibility that John Kennedy Jr. is alive. This is a major TikTok trend showing hardcore evidence that he's still alive. Joaquin, how do you feel about that?
2: You know, Walter, I had a conversation with that to a friend of mine who was a pilot, and I actually got to fly an airplane once myself, and I knew how everything in an airplane worked. And I had to wonder, even though they said he wasn't rated for instrumentation, a guy who was that into flying, I'm pretty sure would have known everything that was in his cockpit, you know? So I really don't know, you know. I mean, you have your altimeter or whatever shows your elevation, you know, and you know you have all these instruments, and of course flying at night, you know. I know that even driving truck, you could get lost in the fog, you know what I'm saying, lose your orientation. But if you keep your head and you follow your instruments, you should be okay.
0: Joaquin is a retired truck driver. And he has trucker stories. Do you have a trucker story for us tonight?
2: I do, Walter, but first I want to ask you, did you try that creamy goodness of dipping a pretzel into mayonnaise?
0: No, I have not had the spare time to go out and get pretzels and mayonnaise and try that out. But now that you've insisted that this is a gourmet treat, Joaquin, I will have to do that.
2: You will be screaming your name like my wife. That leads me to the trucker story of tonight. Perhaps I'll go just a little X-rated. So anyway, you know, we called like the Peterbilt and the Kenworths, you know, with the long extended, called extra extended hood on the Peterbilt, 127-inch hood. We call them large cars because they look like the old cars from like the 30s, the big Packards and things like that, you know?
0: Yeah.
2: And so my lovely wife of 45 years, you know, I'm the love of my life. She's indulged me in pretty much anything I want. And so she, every time she got into the truck, she would, of course, get, you know, she would get excited. Okay, let's put it that way. And so I'm going down the road, picked up a load of beer up in, you know, north of Syracuse. And I'm like, hey, honey, I said, you know, I would love a Hummer going down the road. It took a little bit of persuasion, but eventually all of a sudden she gets on. Okay,
0: well,
2: all right.
0: I'm sure it took a lot of persuading. Thank you very much for the call. 800-848-9222, 800-848-9222.
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5: When I started dating women, I had to confront my Christian upbringing because when I was growing up, when I was told about sex or relationships, it was always straight. It was always straight sex. It was always straight relationships. So after I came out when I was around like 19 and I started to date women, I felt completely clueless and totally inexperienced. And I was kind of embarrassed that I was like 19. And I was a queer 19-year-old, but I had like no experience. And what ended up being really helpful for me was finding queer friends and like forming a queer friend group, because this was a group of people that I could connect to on multiple levels and who made me feel really affirmed. And even queer friends who weren't dating yet or having sex, were really supportive when I was exploring relationship with women, in a way that my straight friends couldn't be and weren't. And then when I ended up starting to have sex with and date women, I realized that there's no guideline or blueprint for how sex should look like, even straight sex. I mean, in our society, in our culture, there's just like, people think that there's a way you have to have sex or the way that sex has to look. And I just realized like, sex is whatever me and someone else like and consent to. Like, that's all sex is.
0: Maddie from Love Island, summing up her lesbian experience.
6: So this photo of Melanie, Corbin, and Sincere has the internet talking. So a little background information behind that photo. Well, Bryce recently did a DJ set in Los Angeles, and some of his fellow Love Island cast members joined him on stage. Well, the internet went wild when they saw Melanie, Sincere, and Corbin on stage next to each other. And this person on Facebook wrote, I still think we were robbed. I don't care. I still ship them. Meaning Melanie and Corbin. I mean, do you guys ship them? Some TikTokers even shared videos of Melanie and Corbin holding hands, jumping up and down, and dancing. And here is a close-up of them on stage.
0: Love Island, one of your favorite shows, 800-848-9222. 800-848-9222. Last night I had a very bizarre experience that most 8-year-olds have, 9-year-olds have, but I had completely forgotten about. One of my daughters got a gift of candy, exotic variety of candy. And, of course, there was the box. There was the exotic variety of candy. And what did Walter Sterling do? Well, I had to try some. And I grabbed one of the packs, and I popped it in my mouth, and it was Pop Rocks. Now, you know about Pop Rocks, but I had forgotten about Pop Rocks, and I was on the air. Now, Pop Rocks, they're very tart. They're very sweet. They explode in your mouth, But what I forgot about Pop Rocks is they make noise. They make noise in your mouth. I'm on the air eating Pop Rocks, and I could hear them in my head. I didn't know if you could hear them. I don't think you could hear them. But it was an exotic experience. Eating Pop Rocks on a network radio show. I don't think anybody else has done that. I was on Larry King's show a couple times. I'm pretty sure Larry King never ate Pop Rocks on the air. But we're in later times. Things are more modern now. People can try different things now. Pop Rocks on the air. I won't be doing that again. There are a couple words I never want to hear anymore about. There are phrases, things that people say I never want to hear about. I don't want to hear about this activity anymore, and I don't want to hear this word used anymore. I don't want to hear any more about matcha, M-A-C-H-A. I don't want to hear about matcha. That's that spooky green drink that can be hot or cold. I had matcha here at this, and it's always at a fancy cafe. They're always at fancy cafes, the matcha. They're very expensive, and for some reason, there's a shaving brush involved. People who drink matcha, first they mush it around with a shaving brush. I don't know why I need a shaving brush to make tea, iced coffee, whatever it is. I don't want anything to do with it. But everybody who promotes matcha, well, and I had a wonderful matcha, and I had avocado toast. Shut up! I don't want to hear about your avocado toast. I don't want to hear about your matcha. I want nothing to do with it. These are the same people who do not collect things. They do not create a catalog of things. They do not put together collections. They curate. They curate. I only want to hear about curation if it involves hams at Easter. Ham, preferably Greek Orthodox Easter. That's the only time I want to hear about curation. I don't want to hear it about, well, you know, we got a lovely collection of these things and I've curated them. What do you mean you've curated them? You mean you put them together? Put them in a card file? Is that what you're talking about? You're curating? I don't want to hear about that anymore. The phrase going forward always ends in something bad. Nothing good ever starts with somebody looking at you and saying, well, you know what? Going forward, I think we should organize it this way. Going forward, I think the way you should behave. Going forward, we're going to follow these procedures. At no time has a friend ever looked at you and said, going forward, let's go to the Yankees game. Going forward, let's go to the Cubs game. Have they ever done that? No. It's only mostly people in HR, low-level management. They'll look at you and go, well, you know, going forward, we want to have this. We're going to make some changes here. That's the other phrase. We're going to make some changes here going forward. If that's a double whammy. If you hear we're going to make some changes followed by going forward, your career is toast. It's over. You're done. I never want to hear it again. Now, there's a new one on the horizon that's very damaging to my happiness. I'm speaking for myself now. I'm not imposing my will upon you. I don't want to hear about the vibe. I don't want to hear about vibing. The vibe at that restaurant is very Lower East Side. It's very West Village-y. It's a Santa Monica vibe. It's an ocean vibing. No, I don't want to hear about vibes. I don't want to hear about matcha. I don't want you to curate anything. You want to collect things, put it in the corner, make up some cards about it, that's fine, but I don't want you curating, because the next place I'm going to hear the word curate is on public radio, which I never listen to, but I'm most likely to hear the word curate on public radio. We've curated Beethoven's last collection of hits, Beethoven Weekend, and I don't want to hear about going forward, because it means your career is screwed. Those are my requests. Are there phrases, words you never want to hear again? Are there things you wish nobody would ever say? Do not use this ever again. 800-848-9222. No more vibing. no more going forward, no more curation, and please, no more matcha. You want to drink something? Have an iced tea. Have a Diet Snapple peach. Have a peach Diet Snapple. That's what you should drink. That's all you should drink, and don't snack on Pop Rocks. That is my nutritional advice for you tonight on the other side of midnight from the Red Apple Audio Networks.
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9: 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I'm Yana Derillis for the Worldwide News Network.
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0: Yo, Steve, welcome to The Other Side of Midnight, 800-848-9222. Steve, congratulations.
19: There are many good young pilots, but there are no bad old pilots. Walter, this audience loves you, but give me Park Avenue. All right. I mean, there's so much about JFK Jr., him and Elvis, they're hanging out in Times Square. But the thing is, when it comes to conspiracies, I like to emphasize some of them are true. I mean, a conspiracy is just two people get together to conspire to do something. That's all that is. In our lingo, we turned it into a bad thing. We turned it into like, hey, you should have a net thrown over you. But the thing is, there's another conspiracy that came out. David Berkowitz, who's like 50 years when he went on his nut spree killing people, and those young people that he killed, we will remember them forever. He was trying to say it was a satanic cult that came out. It was helping him out with that. And he was just an observer at these shootings. I have to tell the people, several of the people who he shot who survived positively ID'd David Berkowitz as the shooter, and also the woman who found the parking ticket, which led to his arrest in Brooklyn, right, and they got him up in Yonkers, right, she positively ID'd him. And some book came out years later, and the two people, the author names in the book, were long gone after that book came out. And Berkowitz is just a total BS artist, this guy David Berkowitz. He killed these people. He wounded these kids. He destroyed their lives and their families' lives. And the thing is, if people want to muddy the waters and say he's in a cult, there's no, absolutely no evidence. Now, going back to JFK Jr., this is my take on it. Like Akeem said, was he in his truck when he was calling in? He was not really, really certified to fly at night. It's a big difference. But to me, all he had to do with all that Kennedy money was get two or three Air Force pilots who just retired, who have thousands of flight time in the air, hire them to be his co-pilot and do that for years. Because the reason why he was just learning how to fly is because when his mother was alive, she did not want him to fly, and he did not fly. So basically, we don't know if he would have been a better pilot go ahead.
0: Right. She didn't approve of anything he did. She didn't like that girl. She didn't like him wanting to be an actor. She pretty much didn't want him to leave the apartment.
19: Oh, come on. JFK, the New York City was his playground. Come on, let's take, but listen, let me tell you something also. They never called in John. And on that night when he was flying, they were a good pilot at night. If it's clear, I mean, they use the instruments, they fly.
0: Right, right. No, you're right. Steve, I agree with you. You're absolutely right. And I thank you for calling 800-848-9222. Pat in Hawaii, welcome to the other side of midnight.
20: Hi.
0: Hi, Pat. Welcome.
20: This is Pat from Patterson.
0: Pat from Patterson, congratulations on alliteration.
20: Thank you. Yes, it was made for me. And Lou Costello, how are you doing?
0: Walter? Well, I have three daughters. How do you think I'm doing?
20: Oh, well, okay.
0: My life's a nightmare. Oh, sure, they smile and they're pleasant and they say daddy, sure, but they're lying. They're always lying.
20: Okay. I hope they're not saying phrases like, if I'm honest, or to be honest.
0: You're right. Right. That's a great, yes. Let's cross that off the list, like curate and going forward. Good idea, Pat. What else you got?
20: Okay. And then the tendency to constantly say something is not this, it's dressed up as this.
0: Oh.
20: I cannot stand that. I cannot. Right. And it's getting to be constant in people's writing. You see it all the time on LinkedIn and all these other social media sites. It just grinds on my nerves. It just sounds like one big AI head that's talking constantly. I just can't stand it. I'm sorry.
0: By the way, I did an AI experiment tonight, Pat. Before I went on the air, I typed into AI, what topics should I talk about on my radio show tonight? I'd never done it before. I said, well, I couldn't think of a damn thing. I said, so let me see what AI says. And in the past, whenever I've asked AI anything, within nanoseconds, I've gotten an answer, and often an annoyingly good answer. This time, it was stumped. It just kept showing the three little dots, and it didn't come up with anything.
20: Wow.
0: Thanks for the call, Pat. Thank you for the call. And mostly thanks for listening. Woody in St. Louis, welcome to the other side of midnight with Walter Sterling. Hi, Woody.
21: Hi, thank you. I'm so excited to be on.
0: As am I. I'm excited that you're here, too.
21: But I'm so excited to say that I hate I'm so excited.
0: Very good. Very good. It's right up there with curate, I want a matcha. Going forward, these are the phrases we never want to hear again.
21: Right. I agree with you completely about curate. I see that all the time now.
0: And yet, when you were a child, you never saw it.
21: No.
0: And you're listening on KMOX Life in St. Louis. What do you have to report?
21: Well, the Cardinals lost a close game to the Phillies last night. And
0: what was the score?
21: Well, the Cardinals were leading 4-0. In the ninth inning, bottom of the ninth, with two outs and two strikes, and the Phillies scored six runs and won.
0: At the bottom of the ninth, they scored six runs?
21: Yeah.
0: Oh.
21: They got four or five singles, and Schwarber hit a two-run.

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1: 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Yes, Steve Moore was one of the first program directors at KMOX in St. Louis to put me on his station 12 years ago. 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I'm still on that station, and now it's an honor to be on the other side of midnight on KMOX. And I said, you know, Steve, I'm on your station a lot. And he goes, yeah, we gotta look into that. The other side of midnight from the Red Apple Audio Networks.

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1: More primary runoffs today. I'm Ted Lindner, Fox News. A handful of states having the runoffs, including South Carolina. Fox's Jessica Rosenthal's got more on the Senate race in the Palmetto State.
2: After Senator Lindsey Graham died, South Carolina Governor Henry McMaster appointed his sister Darlene as senator, at least until his term ran out in January. But she opted to run for a full six-year term as well and won nearly 33% of the vote in a primary election earlier this month. Congressman Ralph Norman was second with just over 25%. Since neither got a majority, the runoff is taking place. President Trump's backed Graham, appearing at a rally with her last week in Myrtle Beach.
3: Mr. President, I am proud to stand with you, to work hard for this country.
2: Norman told Fox Carolina after the candidate's one and only debate.
4: There's no time for training on the job. I'm a proven candidate. I've got a proven record. You know what I'm going to do.
2: Jessica Rosenthal, Fox News.
1: Georgia holds a runoff in special election for a vacant congressional seat. Fox's Eben Brown.
5: Georgia's 13th congressional district holds a runoff today. This is a district east of Atlanta and was represented by Democrat David Scott until his death earlier this year. Among those running in the original special election in July was his daughter Marcy Scott. She and a fellow Democrat, Everton Blair, advanced to this runoff today. No Republican made it to the runoff. The winner today fills the seat through the end of the current term. A separate election in November will determine who fills the seat in the next Congress. Eben Brown, Fox News.
1: And a North Carolina doctor is accused of opening fire on a moving Jeep during an interstate road rage incident, wounding two sisters aged 12 and 20. Virginia State Police say 61-year-old Dr. Richard Thomas Araviello fired into the vehicle on I-77 near the North Carolina-Virginia border, striking both sisters in the legs. They were taken to the hospital with non-life-threatening injuries. Police say Araviello fled but was arrested about 15 miles away. 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
19: From my favorite borough in New York City, from Queens, Neem, welcome to The Other Side of Midnight. Hi, Neem.
20: Hey, hi, Walter. How are you doing?
19: Well, where in Queens are you?
20: I'm right now in Middle Village.
19: All right, so my daughter lives in Flushing, which means I've learned what the real Chinatown tastes like.
20: Yeah, that's true. That's true. You're right about that.
19: Much better Chinatown than in Manhattan. I was arrogant and wrong.
20: Definitely.
19: I was arrogant and wrong. Yeah. It's better in Flushing.
20: Much better and much roomier. So much
19: roomier.
20: More room there.
19: Much roomier. But still, I will get a ticket if I try to park there.
20: You're right. Yeah, that
19: right?
20: is true.
19: What's going on, Neem? What do you have to report? What do you know?
20: No, I'm just calling about the phrases you never want to hear.
19: Yeah, I don't want to hear these phrases. Which phrase, Neem, don't you want to hear anymore?
20: I don't want to hear my truth. whenever I hear that, I assume the person is lying.
19: Immediately. Of course they're lying. As a New Yorker, you know they're lying.
20: They're lying. Yep, that's so true. That's so annoying.
19: Anything else? Any other phrase?
20: That's it, buddy.
19: Okay,
20: that was it.
19: All right, you keep listening. Thank you for the call, 800-848-9222. These are some of the phrases I never want to hear anymore. I never want to hear you telling me that you're curating anything. I never want to hear you say, going forward, nothing good comes after that. And no more vibing. Dave Scott, welcome to The Other Side of Midnight.
21: Dave Scott, lost in space.
19: Dave, a Canadian, are there phrases known to Canadians that you never want to hear ever again?
22: The Leafs are going to win the Stanley Cup.
19: Sorry.
22: I hate that one.
19: Yeah.
22: Okay. But you know what one really bugs me? I'm an influencer.
19: Oh, well. Can you imagine the arrogance of calling yourself an influencer? Imagine that. I was sharing, and I want to share with the Midnight Misfits, there are a couple phrases I never want to hear again. And when I exercised them on the air just now, I felt so much better. I don't want to hear curate. I don't want to hear vibing. And I don't want to hear going forward. And I never want to see anybody drinking matcha with, you know, whoever heard of a drink that first you need to rub it with a shaving brush. Dave Scott. Extraterrestrials, metaphysics, a great friend of the show, host of spacedoutradio.com. You can find it on YouTube. He is our cutting edge of UFO, UAP information, and bonus track, Bigfoot.
22: Yeah, that's me all run into one because I'm an influencer, Walter.
19: You are a known influencer and a Canadian influencer.
22: Well, I'm going to start off with, do you mind if I rant a little bit here?
19: You should.

0: Rant and ramble. You should rant and ramble.
1: Okay, I can do both because, you know, it's almost getting ready time for hockey training camp and, you know, you got to get the voice ready. But let me tell you, the people in the paranormal UFO cryptid world that I live in, they're pretty smart people. They get looked down upon as crazy or kooks or, you know, a little bit too much tinfoil on top of the head. Maybe it's a little too tight. But the one thing that has been in common for a lot of these people who have researched this topic, from people's experiences to what they have learned through good research, you know, they've always been downplayed as, you know, get out of the way, let the real scientists do the job on this whole UAP subject. Well, the one thing that has been talked about for about 7, 8 years now, maybe 9 years, is that there seems to be this invisible string that is tied in between the UFO world to the cryptid world to the paranormal world to people having out-of-body experiences or near-death experiences, so on and so forth. Well, this is where it kind of bugs me. Because James Lukatsky, Dr. Jim Lukatsky, who is a former nuclear engineer, rocket scientist, intelligence officer, this guy's pretty brilliant, and he's worked as a director of the old Advanced Aerospace Weapons System Application Program, known as OSAP, because that isn't a mouthful to say. Well, he comes out and he says, well, you know, all of this seems to be tied together, and we're just learning this right now, that we want to investigate that UFOs are part of the paranormal, and the government knows this. And I'm sitting here thinking, scratching my head as I read this. No crap, Dick Tracy. Like, are you taking us back on a road that is really that undefined and that uneducated that you're trying to, you know, take the thunder out of the work that many people have? But this is something that government officials have wanted to do for a long time, was they wanted to, let's use a quote from your favorite, Lou Elizondo. We want to kill ufology. Okay, because they were tired of ufologists being right. They were tired of people in my field doing the boots on the ground work while these government officials tried to pawn off some sort of disclosure story that is so controlled and contrived that the American public is never going to see the light of day when it comes to this subject. And so I find it very dumbfounding that these people continue to play the public as silly, as stupid, as dumb. And our public who listens to you, Walter, when we talk about these subjects, or the public that listens to me or any other show like mine, they're smarter than what we give them credit for. The people want nuts and bolts. They want dead bodies of aliens. They want alive bodies of aliens. They want to know where they're coming from. They want to know if there's life after death. They want to know if Bigfoot is actually walking through the forest. And the way Lukatsky is saying is that we're investigating it. We just don't tell anybody. But it may be all tied together, but it may be not. So this whole circle jerk of things happening in my world continue to be played as like we're not very intelligent by the government. That's how they're playing it.
0: Well, yeah, that's how they're playing it. But I think their problem is that, and I mentioned this when they first started to disclose, there was the minute there was a 1-inch crack in that barn door, the pressure from people like you and me and Americans would be growing every time. That at first, I thought, okay, they're putting out stuff that we don't care about that's really boring, hoping we'll just get bored with the topic. I think that was true at first, but now I think the curiosity has been piqued. It's like, well, wait a minute. This is the best you've got? We don't believe this is the best you've got. I think they have tripped over themselves. And the dilemma is that we want to see more. We want to know more. We believe there's more. This has given permission for the conversation because it's the first time in our lifetime that the conversation about what evidence is there includes the government. It's the first time the government has admitted we have some stuff.
1: Yeah, absolutely. And that is fantastic. But when you get the ball rolling, you have to keep it rolling. Not yes. give us what they're giving us, which is a bunch of lunacy, thinking that we're that gullible as a society that we're not going to see through their little tricks of them bragging about all of these thousands of videos of UFOs that they have, of aliens that they have. And then they take, like in the last tranche that they released, take two videos, crop them into five different segments each, and then play that as like, oh, look at this video. Look at that video. Look what this little orb is doing over a war zone. Well, guess where they test their new weaponry? A war zone. And this is where it gets to my next story tonight with Uri Geller, the famed spoonbender and mind reader, remote viewer. He basically came out and says, people are done. People are done with this fake disclosure movement, and that they're fed up, they're bored. And this is exactly what I have said on the show with you recently, was that people are going to get fed up with nothing coming out. And Geller comes on to say that the Pentagon's released the files, which is absolutely great. It was a step in the right direction. But if you're going to continue to feed us white rice, eventually we're going to want to eat something else. And that's where the public is right now. The public wants those videos of the real UFOs. They want the videos of aliens. They want to know that there is some sort of alien life form. Prove some of these theories that people like David Grush, whistleblower, are saying, that the United States is in contact with alien species. Let's get to it. We're ready.
0: We're ready. We're more than ready. Do you have any other updates? Dave Scott, host of Spaced Out Radio, do you have other updates?
1: Let's see what I can give you. I always have more for updating for you. Let's see. Ross Coulthart, good friend of yours, good friend of mine, good friend of our audiences, came out saying time is actually running out on just UFO disclosure. And with the primaries coming up in the United States, and I apologize if I get this wrong, because I live in a Commonwealth country, which means our politics are totally different than yours.
0: Nobody understands your politics. Absolutely no American can name your premier.
1: Well, I should hope not. The guy's a moron.
0: Exactly.
1: Right?
0: Yes.
1: But I think we're going to tariff the aliens next. I think that's what Trump needs to do. Tariff the aliens. You know, that's just my thinking on it. But nonetheless, what Ross is saying is that there could be some real pushback coming up on this subject if the Republican Party loses many of the primaries or loses power altogether, because the Republican Party under Trump, if I get this correct, is able to continue to push towards the disclosure movement, where as the point that I'm kind of reading this is that the Democratic Party really doesn't care about this subject. They really want nothing to do with it. And it's likely that it's not going to get the support through the NDAA at the end of the year or through the public perception if they continue on to, or pardon me, if the Democrats win the primaries. So this could mean, according to Coulthart, that it could cause some urgency towards the disclosure movement and make them a stronger push towards disclosure coming on up here very, very soon. Now, I apologize. I don't know when your primaries are. I believe
0: No, we don't either. But I do know when Ross Coulthart will be on the show. He'll be on the show tomorrow night at 1
1: a.m. You want to ask him that?
0: Yeah, what do I want to ask him?
1: You want to ask him about Trump and the primaries and UFOs. He'll
0: right,
1: give you now, a much clearer answer for that.
0: Now, this Nancy, what's her name? The congresswoman who is obsessed
1: Nancy
0: with UFOs.
1: Mace.
0: All right. Now, Nancy Mace revealed something 2 days ago that shocked me. Do you know that Nancy Mace has sleeve tattoos on both arms?
1: Yes.
0: Wrist to shoulder sleeve tattoos. You know what that
1: yes.
0: means? You know what that means?
1: It means it upped her hotness.
0: It means she could deck you.
1: Oh yeah, she could kick the crap out of me. No problem whatsoever. I'm okay with that.
0: Dave Scott, Spaced Out Radio. Hear every one of his shows ever on YouTube. 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Dave Scott, good luck with that whole hockey thing. Thank you for being on the other side of midnight with Walter Sterling. And you at 800-848-9222. 800-848-9222. You and I are sharing our favorite conspiracy theories, the things that keep us up at night, urban campfire stories. And then I finally got it off my chest. There are certain phrases and words I never want to hear again. It's a short list for me. Maybe you can add to it. Curate. I never want to hear that something's being curated. How about just saying you collect it? I don't want you to be vibing. I don't want to hear about the vibe. And no more going forward. Anything that follows the phrase going forward is never good. 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
4: This is John Katzimatidis with the Cat's Corner. Border battles. A country without borders is not a country. I was vice chairman of the Ellis Island Foundation. Bill Fugazi was chairman. Lee Iacocca was honorary chairman. The Ellis Island, well, we wanted immigrants. We want immigrants, but checks and balances. We want immigrants that are going to come to America and they want to work 80 hours a week, just like my father, my grandfathers did when they came to America. We don't want migrants. So let's change the name. 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We want America to succeed. Immigrants, yes. Migrants, no. That is today's Cat's Corner. I'm John Katzimatidis.
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0: I'm James Parker, and this is Florida Story.
1: Well, they have road rage Florida's stories in Florida. They're just a little bit different. There's a young man who is driving behind a brand new black on black Dodge Challenger. Ooh, it looks sweet. And he's a big car fan. So he waved to the driver in front of him and gave him the old thumbs up. Hey, nice car, man. And I guess looking in his rearview mirror, the driver mustn't have interpreted the thumb for the middle finger, maybe? Because this starts a road rage incident. Complimenting a guy on his car. What happens? He slams on the brakes. And the guy behind him has to slam on the brakes. So he gets out of his car. And the guy's filming. He walks up to his window. And for the crime of saying, nice car, bro, he gets punched in the face. This is how it goes in Florida. It's just a little different. They still have road rage, just a little different.
2: You want to clap, you big tough guy?
3: I'm trying to tell you, nice car, bro. I like your car.
2: You better pay attention.
1: Yeah. I just left the last beat in there because it's funny. Shouldn't that defuse the situation? No, the guy was insistent. He was already mad and he was going to be mad. Didn't matter what you said. No, I said I liked your car. Yeah, well, you need to watch it. So that's one Florida story down the drain there. Florida, you can get in a road rage incident for being nice. Have you ever known a road rage person? Because it's like all like any other crime that happens out there. It's like 1%, 2% of the population is committing like 80% of the road rage incidences. And I used to work with a guy named Matt who was a road rager. He got in 3 road rage fights in the 2 years that I worked with him. It was like his hobby. I know. He did steroids too, so he's a pretty aggressive fella. Plus, you didn't really want to fight him because he was jacked. But he was jacked. He went to the gym and he was mad. So don't mess with those people, man. Road rage is not something that infects me. I'm one of the bad drivers. I'm usually apologizing. They're like, oh, you cut me up. I'm like, yeah, sorry. I'm terrible. I'm a bad person. You got me.
4: Wait, hold my beer. What?
5: Hold my beer.
6: Hold my beer. What a
1: beer. Here's another story in Florida. This is not going to end the way you think it's going to end. So there's a birthday party. And next door to the birthday party is a woman who's, how old is she? She looks 56. She don't look 56. She looks like she's in her 30s. She looks great. And the reason why that matters normally doesn't matter, but she disrupted the birthday party because she was butt naked. Oh, got your attention now. Wait, she's 56, but she's naked? No, don't worry. Look, that's not the problem. Actually, you would be happy if she showed up in your yard naked. And really, under normal circumstances, this might not have been a problem, except for the birthday party is for a child. A child's birthday. No. Florida woman, I don't care how beautiful you are. Obviously, you work out and you keep yourself in shape. You're kind of ripped. You could have done like maybe with a little more makeup or something. Could have brushed your hair a little more. But no, not at a kid's birthday party. Please walk up naked to the chain link fence anytime you want when there's not kids around. We're not going to have a problem. And then she did some gestures with a plastic doll. I don't know. She did something suggestive with, they're not saying it's a Barbie doll, but I'm just going to guess it was a Barbie doll. I can't give any more details because there's FCC constraints on that. But yeah, you were thinking, now women, you're decent human beings. You didn't have any cognitive dissonance with this, but the scumbag men listening to the James show right now thought, oh yeah, a beautiful naked woman's walking up to the birthday party. This is a great story. No. No, it was not. I hope you learned your lesson. Before you judge beautiful naked women, you need to have all the proper context. In this instance, this was bad. I know it's obvious to women. I just have to explain it to men because we're children and we're a little slow.
4: Wait, hold my beer. What?
5: Hold my beer.
6: Hold my beer. What is
1: it? The next Florida story. This one's weird too. A cop lost his gun, but it was stolen. Hey. Can there be two? Both of those things happen? If he lost his gun and someone walks by and picks it up, it's not really a stolen gun, then, is it? Like if you walked into a bathroom and there was a gun that was like just sitting in the toilet paper holder, I mean, you know it's not yours, but no one else is claiming it. There's no even hint of possession. Looks like someone just dropped the gun or lost the gun or didn't want their gun anymore. It's basically trash. Is that illegal? Well, it is if you're a felon in Florida. We go to a local report for this one.
5: The report says the deputy stopped in to use the restroom, went into the handicap stall, took his gun belt off, put it over the handicap railing while he was on the cell phone. The deputy said when he finished, he put his gun belt on, left the store to respond to a call, and then eventually noticed his gun was missing. Enter Damari Dennis and Chance Byron. According to the report, they find the gun in the restroom, which they say at some point was sticking out of a toilet paper roll. Detectives say by the time they caught up with the two, they had already sold the gun for $40, got their money through Cash App. Both are facing multiple charges, grand theft of a firearm. In addition, Dennis was hit with possession of a weapon.
1: Okay, so yeah, I am confused. In fact, I'm probably going to ask our next guest about this. Just so happens my lawyer buddy, Jeremy Rosenthal, is coming up next. But can you have that? I mean, the Florida cop left his gun. Of course, it was by accident in the toilet paper holder. So how is that theft? I don't know. I don't know how lawyers answer this. But the guys, I'm not on their side. They really ticked me off because they turned around and they sold. It was a Sig Sauer 9mm. I don't know if you price guns lately, but it's worth a lot more than $40. So I'm not saying you need to go out and steal a gun for me and hook a brother up. But if you come across an $800 gun and it's just laying there and you want to turn it into some quick money, call me, man. Call me. Will I get in trouble for buying the stolen gun? I don't think so. Because in the report you just heard, the two guys that found the gun got in trouble, but the dude they sold the gun to didn't. He thought he was just getting a hell of a deal. I mean, he was getting a hell of a deal. It was just hell of a stolen deal. And I don't understand. Like, how does that count? How does that count as theft if he left it there? That's a neat trick, isn't it? So can I just leave stuff in the bathroom and one of my coworkers takes it, take unclaimed item, I can get them fired? They're theft. They stole from me. And cop, dude, when you go to the bathroom and you take off your little Batman utility belt and you put it over the handicap rail, then do your business. When you put it back on, check for the gun. Can you just do that? There's too many idiots out there that you can't just be leaving 9mm laying around in random gas station bathrooms. Florida cop. In fact, of all the states, you probably wouldn't cause a whole lot of chaos if you did that in like a Vermont or a Montana. But Jesus, dude, we're talking about Florida. It has all the mutants and weirdos and criminals and freaks all concentrated in one dangling little peninsula hanging out off the front abdomen of America. Do not be leaving guns laying around.
4: 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Hold my beer.
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11: Hey, man, I have to say, I go like, you know, it's awesome, dude.
10: Don't those phrases make you crazy? Don't they make you nuts when I hear, hey, man, or I hear, when I hear curate, moving forward, going forward, vibing, vibe. Please stop with all that, Carl. Anything else you'd like to contribute to the other side of midnight tonight?
11: No, just to express my reaction to also hearing words like that. It's consistent, and it's filler words, I guess, where you don't have much to say. What did I just say? I really said nothing, but I said a sentence.
10: You're a good guy, Carl. Thank you very much for calling 800-848-9222. You and I are sharing the relief of letting the world know that there are certain words and phrases that you and I don't want to hear anymore, make us crazy. The big hot one right now, vibing. What is the vibe of that restaurant? That vibe in that bar, it has a European vibe, a Mediterranean vibe. It's a very summer vibe. A lot of the people in this restaurant are vibing to a sense of summertime. And then they're going to go inside and curate. And they're going to drink matcha. I don't want to hear any more about matcha. I have not tried it. I don't want to drive it. I don't want to try anything that has to be made with a shaving brush. What the hell is that thing that they make it with? And it's always the same people who are drinking and eating matcha. They're the people who eat avocado toast. I don't want to hear about them. No more. 800-848-9222. Your list of phrases that just annoy the heck out of you.
7: If you can get arrested for hunting and fishing without a license, but you can enter this country and remain in this country illegally, you've got a country run by idiots. If you have to get your parents' permission to go on a field trip and get an aspirin at school, but you don't have to get their permission to get an abortion, you got a country run by idiots. If you must show identification to board an airplane and cash a check and check out a library book, but you don't have to show identification to vote in our elections, you got a nation run by a bunch of idiots. If the government wants to prevent and they want to take our guns away and turn around and send F-16 fighter jets to our enemy countries, take our guns away and give ammunition to our enemy countries, you have a country run by idiots. In the nation's largest city, New York City, you can buy 2 16-ounce Cokes, but you can't buy 1 24-ounce Coke, because 24 ounces of a sugary Coke will make you fat. But you can buy 2 16-ounces. You got a country and a city run by some idiots. If your government believes the best way to eradicate trillions of dollars in debt is to spend more trillions of dollars in debt, you got a country run by idiots.
12: I'm Robert Clotworthy, the voice of ancient aliens. This Thursday, on the other side of midnight.
10: And also this Thursday, Ross Coulthart from News Nation with an update on conspiracies. Our government keeping secrets from us. Ross Coulthart live from Sydney, Australia. Tom, upstate New York, welcome to the other side of midnight, 800-848-9222. Hello.
13: Hey, Walter, how are you? First time caller, love your show. I love the topics that you guys have. It's something different all the time.
10: I do my best. I do my best, Tom, of trying to entertain you. Which city are you in, Tom?
13: I'm upstate, like, Pawling. It's about maybe half an hour from Poughkeepsie, New York.
10: You know, no, I know upstate New York too well because I went to Syracuse, where where there are two seasons in Syracuse. You know, there's winter and the 4th of July.
13: Yeah, that's pretty much what it's like over here too, down on this side here. So my phrase I can't stand is mojo.
10: Oh,
13: let me tell you something. It's like, you know, those are the two that just doesn't make sense to me, but whatever.
10: I don't like mojo. I don't like curate. I don't like vibing. We don't want to hear any more about vibing.
13: I never heard of that one before, to be honest with you. It's the first time I ever heard of that.
10: You have to spend more time on TikTok.
13: Yeah, I work for the railroad, so we're not allowed to have the phone on. And every time you have a minute to yourself, it's always explaining what you've done wrong or what happened. So,
10: Tom, what do you do on the railroad?
13: Conductor.
10: And how long have you worked there?
13: 25 years. We'll be finishing up on in December, starting 26.
10: You have a railroad pension?
13: Yeah.
10: You're the richest man I know.
13: Yeah. It's like one of the best jobs that you can't stand. You know, it's like that. It's like pluses and minuses to it, like everything else, you know. But met a lot of interesting people through the years. So.
10: Has it changed in terms of the customer, the type of customer, how they treat you?
13: Yeah, the customers now, it's almost like they're not that bad. It's like a lot of the newer people that expect, I'm entitled, the entitlement, like you mentioned one couple other times on the show about how things are changing. And the company, you still got a lot of good people, but everything's getting micromanaged, cameras, audio, the whole nine yards now. So,
10: are there security cameras on every car?
13: Yeah, yep.
10: That's pretty annoying.
13: Yeah, it's supposedly there for the customers, but it's more for listening to us. So
10: I believe that, and I'm sorry you have to go through that, Tom, but I'm very grateful that you listen to this show. Thank you very much for listening to The Other Side of Midnight. 800-848-9222. A railroad man. Respect. 800-848-9222. You've probably had a fantasy. Not that one. You probably have had a fantasy of taking a sleeper train, sleeping on a train. Many of us have had that fantasy. And I always get mixed reviews. I'll watch the videos of people who have taken sleeper cars. And they're really expensive. Like, hold on a second. Sorry. There we go. They're very expensive. A sleeper car, very expensive. It could be like $2,000 to go from New York to Chicago in first class. And plus, there's always this thing on some of the older sleeper cars. They feature the fact that there's a bathroom in your compartment, that you've got a living room, a bed, a desk, and a bathroom. And then I'm like, wait a minute. And then looking at the configuration of the sleeper car, it seems that my head would be pretty much right next to the toilet. Since I moved out of a dorm in college, I don't want that anymore. Have you taken a sleeper car? I look at it, and I'm like, I love to take train rides, but they're always reasonable train rides. They're from Washington to New York or New York to Boston. They're the Metro Liner. Very fast, fun, and it's like jury duty. When you take a train, people think you're doing something noble, that you're busy, and that for some reason your phone won't work. The phones work fine on trains. They work fine. But the myth is that your phone doesn't work really well. And as a result, it's like jury duty. Oh, I really can't talk to you. I'm on jury duty. Oh, he's on jury duty. And then people think you're doing something noble and something good. It's just like being on a train. Oh, he's on a train. The phones don't work. But they know that for 2 or 3 hours, you and I are not going to be available. And you feel good. People think, oh, he's taking a train. He's not taking the car. Good for him. Not wasting time at an airport. Good for him. He's taking the train. Meanwhile, we've just checked out. There's certain things that you and I do during the day to check out, because if we don't, we're going to be exhausted. We'll be just miserable. And there are a couple things men do to check out that I don't think women do. When men take out the garbage and we roll the big can to the curb, most men stand there for about 45 seconds after they've completed this incredible task of rolling garbage cans to the curb, and we just stand on the curb and absorb the night. We just absorb the quiet, nobody bothering us, that a task is finished and we don't have another task to complete. Men also sit in the car. I don't think women sit in the car. I learned this from my grandfather. My grandfather had a car. Oh, it smelled fantastic because he smoked a pipe. And it was a big Chrysler Fifth Avenue. It was like one of the largest cars ever made. And it was gold, in a gold that you won't see anymore, with a black vinyl roof and a black interior. It was beautiful. All known buttons. Every option was in that car. Yes, cruise control, air conditioning, plus secret things on the radio that I've never seen since. It could do things and a separate control for the antenna, a power antenna, and a rear speaker. I love that car. Before I could have a driver's license, he'd let me sit in the car for hours. I would just sit in that car. Why? Well, because for hours when he'd come up to our house in Jersey, he'd sit in front of the house and just sit in his car, listening to stock returns. He said, But in retrospect, he was listening to race results. And sure enough, he'd be out there long enough for my mother to say, go to your grandfather and tell him to come in the house. I don't know why he's sitting in the car. And I didn't know why he was sitting in the car either. Except now I do. Any married man knows why Grandpa was sitting in the car for very long periods of time. It's the same reason men play golf. I never understood golf until I got married. Now, I don't play golf. I don't have the tolerance. I don't have the patience. And Lord knows I don't have the skill to play golf. But I understand why men play golf. Now it makes perfect sense to me. Because men at home are not allowed to just sit. A married man cannot just sit. The minute your wife says to you, would you take care of this for me? We say, sure, I'll take care of it for you soon. And then soon in our brain is very different than soon in your wife's brain. If I let it go for 3.5 minutes, and remember, I'm a broadcaster. I know what 3.5 minutes is. Matt, I know what 3.5 minutes is. If I say, okay, I'll get right on it. After 3.5 minutes, if I'm not right on it, she starts doing it with a furor, with a tinge of anger. She takes care of it herself. She makes sure it gets done, and she makes sure I see it getting done. She's not going to let me just sit there. She asked me to do something. Viviana, welcome to the other side of midnight. Viviana in Brooklyn. Are you in Brooklyn?
14: Yes, sir. Brooklyn, but born and raised in the Bronx. Wherever the Jewish population was, my father moved us.
10: With respect to your father, now, Viviana, what do you have to report to us on the other side of midnight? What do you have to report?
14: Well, there are two phrases that I just get under my skin.
10: Yes.
14: When they say, let me be clear. And a lot of politicians have been saying that. It's like, do you think I wasn't going to believe you? Or are you really clear about this? Are you, you know, posturing? That was one of them.
10: Yes.
14: And unfortunately, especially the young ones, and believe me, I've even fallen into that because I hear it so much. Bro.
10: Have you ever said bro? Have you said bro? Have you done that, Viviana?
14: Unfortunately, because I've been around it so much with my grandkids.
10: I'm very disappointed to hear this, that you know how you spell it, don't you? Now you spell it,
14: don't you? It's a slip. It's a slip of the tongue.
10: Yeah, it's spelled B-R-O-H. B-R-O-H.
14: Ah, that's right. The H, the Ebonics about it. You got to make sure that the Ebonics,
10: yes, the Ebonics
14: is enunciated.
10: Yeah, Ebonics, that hasn't worked out so well.
14: No, and I'm glad it hasn't. These students, I'm always talking to them. I work for the Board of Elections, and I always talk to them about enunciating and not using colloquialism, to stick to the book, because I'm training them to understand how to use the poll worker manual, things like that, so that they are clear with their voters and that they know exactly what they need to do. So it's a very interesting job. Ebonics never has worked out. You dress for success, and you speak clearly, and you go very far in life, especially with manners. You must have manners.
10: Viviana, how satisfying is it after an election day is over and you have spent the day supervising those election polls? How satisfying is that?
14: It's very satisfying. The only time I get dismayed is, unfortunately, some of the poll workers want to just get a paycheck and then ask their coordinator to help them do their job. When I was a coordinator, that means the boss of the poll site, right. I said, you have two options. We've trained you to work through the book. The book will show you step by step your position. You choose to work and do your work, or I have to call the Board of Elections and say, this individual is not prepared and must go home today. Guess what they do, Sterling? They use the book.
10: son of a gun. Isn't that an amazing motivator? Viviana, it sounds like you've been around young folks for a very long time. I thank you for listening to my show. Thank you very much for listening to The Other Side of Midnight. Walter Sterling, collecting the most annoying phrases that you and I have to wade through every day. I don't want to hear about matcha anymore. Please do not bring up matcha. I don't want to hear about curating. If you're at work and they say, going forward, Susan, we're going, oh, you're dead. And vibing, no more vibing. 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Coming up, you and I are going to talk about the terrifying initiative that came out of the United Nations. Agenda 21. Agenda 21. Wait till we talk about this. Coming up in seconds, The Other Side of Midnight, Red Apple Audio Networks.
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1: Strippers on the loose on the other side of midnight.
2: Norwich, Connecticut, got a fine gentleman's club called Sugar and Spice. And they say they've got American-style food and also table dancing. And I like that. That's a good thing. Sugar and Spice, some bad things happened there. James Walsh, 40 years old, been charged with an assault by beating a man. Yeah, in his 30s. The guy was in his 30s. Beat him up pretty good. It follows an incident following an altercation near Sugar and Spice on Prince of Wales Road. Yeah, these are wonderful customers. They got into a big argument. And, yeah, heck broke out. One of the reasons why gentlemen's clubs are so successful is that it takes the edge off. Takes a little bit of the edge off a guy. Frustrated with work, frustrated with your wife or girlfriend, you go and are lavished with attention by pretty gals wearing nothing. That's the win. You're able to have a cocktail, a beer. You're able to visit the champagne room. You're able to let the worries of the day and the worries of your life leave you. Jim Walsh, yeah, he beat somebody up. This was not Jim Walsh. He beat somebody up. Yeah, and it's not good. Not good whatsoever. He did not understand the reason why places like Sugar and Spice exist. Now, just to be fair, some men, once you get a pop or two into them, they do a Jaeger bomb, or perhaps they're having a cosmopolitan. Not necessarily the most manly drink, but they like a cosmopolitan. They're enjoying it. They're having a nice time. And before you know it, they get angry. They're loaded up with liquor and testosterone, and they're just looking for a fight. That's not why these places are open. They're open to make men happy. And if you're one of those guys that can't control your testosterone, perhaps you're one of those fellers that after a drink or two, you just want to punch somebody. Yeah, don't go to your gentleman's club. And perhaps you're the type of feller that shouldn't be drinking alcohol at all. Maybe you need to give it up. And there's nothing wrong with that. Know your limits.

0: Know your limitations. And go to Sugar and Spice and feel good. Go there and order a Shirley Temple. Yeah. Hey, there's a guy right up next to the stage. He's tipping fives and he's drinking Shirley Temples. I think the ladies would dig that. You may be able to get a date with a dancer. Because you show a man... Because you have shown that you're a man who has great self-control. And a Shirley Temple, you know, don't knock it. It's a pretty butch drink. From the Champagne Room, enjoying a Jaeger Bomb. I'm Velo Hool. Strippers on the Loose, Walter Sterling. The Other Side of Midnight, Red Apple Audio Network.
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2: We get to be together all night, every night, from 1 in the morning, East Coast, to 5 in the morning, East Coast. If they said to me, hey, would you like do mornings? I'd say no. Robert, welcome to The Other Side of Midnight. Hi, Robert. Phrases that annoy you.
3: Good morning, Walter.
2: Robert.
3: First one, at the end of the day.
2: Phrases that annoy Robert. At the end of the day, what do we have, Robert? Yes.
3: Why not the beginning? Or the middle, or somewhere else?
2: Oh, no, Robert. During it can only be at the end of the day.
3: Yeah. And the other one would be, that being said...
2: That being said, Robert, oh, here's one. I just thought of one now. Let's unpack this idea. Let's unpack this idea. What do you mean unpack this idea? Oh. Why don't you just tell me what the hell the idea is?
3: Okay. I can give you a third.
2: Yes, please.
3: Let's turn the page.
2: Ah, very good. Very good. Let's turn the page. Excellent. Robert,
3: yeah.
2: Where are you? You're in North Carolina?
3: Yes, I'm a transplant from New York, Long Island.
2: Have you been to Bucky's?
3: Yes, I have.
2: How do you feel about that?
3: It's a good place.
2: I love it. I love freaking Bucky's. Now, I have news about Bucky's. Would you like to hear the news? Let me find some. Yeah, here. Bucky's CEO reveals why beloved chain is done with blue states and where he's plotting his next mega gas station. Bucky's president has revealed the type of states the Texas chain plans to target. He says he's opening a new one in Arkansas. The grand opening was a spectacle as devoted fans turned up hours early to get prime spots, with some even camping out overnight to be first at the door of the new Bucky's. Previously, the crowd surrounding the Arkansas opening, where Bucky's arrival became an event for locals and diehard fans rather than simply another gas station opening. Now, if you haven't been to a Bucky's, but you have, Robert, but I want to share with other misfits that if you haven't been to a Bucky's, it'll first strike you that there are over 100 gas pumps at Bucky's. 100 gas pumps. And then that's nothing. Once you step inside, you have never seen any kind of store this big. It is huge. But his true genius, the true genius of Bucky's, is he figured out from the very first one that the point of differentiation for a side of the road attraction, a side of the road store, immaculate bathrooms with attendants. You're on the road a long time. You got kids. To know you can take them to a place that's safe and immaculate, genius. Robert, thanks for listening to The Other Side of Midnight. Phone number 800-848-9222, 800-848-9222. Coming up, you and I are going to talk about Agenda 21. Agenda 21, Project 21. This is the most terrifying initiative by the United Nations imaginable. The Other Side of Midnight, Red Apple Audio Networks.

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1: Prepares to strike back. I'm Sue Guzman, Fox News. Canada is expected to announce reciprocal tariffs against the United States today.
2: The U.S. slapped 50% tariffs on about $20 billion of Canadian goods from hockey sticks to wine after trade talks collapsed late Friday. Now Canada is preparing retaliatory tariffs on U.S. goods. President Trump says, quote, Canada wants the benefits of being a state without being one. They have also charged our great farmers for many years massive amounts of tariffs. No more. Well, the U.S. is Canada's largest trading partner, and U.S. Trade Chief Jamieson Greer says Ottawa walked away from what he calls a pretty good deal.
1: And Fox's Lauren Simonetti reporting. The Trump administration announcing sweeping new sanctions against Iran, warning countries that do business with the Islamic Republic to sever financial ties or face retaliation from the U.S. Fox's Jared Halpern.
3: Describing an economic D-Day, Treasury Secretary Scott Bessent says new U.S. sanctions will block all foreign revenue streams to Iran.
4: Our objective is to sever every economic lifeline that sustains this tyrannical regime until Tehran stands alone.
3: Bessent says President Trump and Treasury officials are calling counterparts to deliver timelines for countries to cut ties with Iran or face stiff secondary sanctions.
4: If they do not take action, we will do so unilaterally through Treasury authorities.
3: China, Turkey, and the United Arab Emirates are among Iran's largest trading partners. At the White House, Jared Halpern, Fox News.
1: Iran says it's been preparing for the new sanctions for a long time. And new evidence is prompting a trial delay for a Libyan man charged in the 1988 bombing of Pan Am Flight 103 that killed 270 people, mostly Americans. Jury selection had been set for Wednesday in Washington, D.C. 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

0: night.
1: All right, congratulations. You found a live all-night radio show. There aren't any others. Every other show on at this time is a best of, which is an oxymoron. There's no such thing as a best of talk show, because that means you can't call. And if you can't call, what is that? That's dead fish. Kate. Kate in Connecticut, welcome to the other side of midnight with Walter Sterling. Hi, Kate.
2: Hi, Walter. This is Kate. Nice to hear you and talk to you right at the same time. You're really hitting on all points. I love that you mentioned unpack. Let's just unpack the situation.
1: I hate it. What a stupid thing to say.
2: I just, my eyes glaze over. I can't believe you didn't mention this one. A deep dive. We're going to take a deep dive into this.
1: Yes. Yes. At the end of the day, we'll do a deep dive.
2: You know what? I'm almost retired, and those are the corporate buzzwords that I'm not going to miss. So I'm a little nervous, so I think I might have to.
1: There's no reason to be nervous. It's just us, Kate. And my wife's name is Kate. Therefore, there's nothing to be nervous about.
2: Okay. Well, that's my middle name, but you know, I've always gone by the middle name, and I enjoy your show immensely, and you make me laugh when you talk about avocado toast.
1: I don't want to hear about avocado toast. I don't want to hear about avocado toast. I don't want to hear about matcha. What the hell is that matcha?
2: I don't know.
1: Little brush they've got? What the hell is that?
2: You know what? I'm going to Google that, because I'm just woke up about an hour ago and you mentioned it, and I'm like, I got to Google that and find out what that is. And why can't you just get a cup of coffee? Why do you have to have a latte or venti? Or just give me a humble cup of coffee. What happened to those days?
1: Coffee black, or for you, a coffee regular. But that's all you should have to say.
2: That's it. And,
1: Kate, you're a good friend.
2: I will continue.
1: Well, you better keep listening, Kate. I've kept you awake now. You better keep listening.
2: You know, my two cats just jumped on the bed because they think I'm going downstairs to feed them, but I'm still going to be up here sleeping for another hour.
1: I have two cats on my bed, too.
2: I know. I've talked to you before. I know you like cats, so
1: I think
2: that's why I like you.
1: I think if you like cats, you get to go to heaven, Kate. Thank you very much for the call. I appreciate it. 800-848-9222. I'm on a personal mission. I'm going to abuse the airwaves, because there's a guest that I want on this show that, even though I'm very powerful and I'm on many 50,000-watt clear channel radio stations, I have not been able to book this guest. I won't take up a lot of your time with this, but I keep hoping that if I mention it, there'll be somebody who knows how to reach this person. Her name is Christina Molinari. Christina Molinari. And Christina Molinari, what did I do? That's it, yeah. Next level, next evolution of stand-up comics. Never heard anybody quite like her. I believe this is the next wave.

0: This is how it's going to sound. Have some samples. See what you think.
1: Hi. I've been going out with the guys that I live with, and I realized that figuring out what works on women is easy. What's tricky is the dosage. I've been trying to date. Yeah, I've been dating. I went out with a police officer the other night, but he didn't take my breath away as advertised. It started off well. It was going well. But then I saw, you know, some pictures of this other girl's nudes on his phone. So I left, and I haven't called him again. I won't even give him a chance to explain. I figured, what's the point? I'm never going to be as skinny as a 10-year-old.
0: Christina Molinari, stand-up comic. She's about to go on a world tour, including cities like New York, Philadelphia, places we could help fill those venues. She's literally going on a world tour. She's going around the world. I think she is so funny and so clever and unlike anybody else I've ever heard. And for some reason, I think we would vibe together. I think we'd vibe. We could share a matcha. I have sent her manager an email twice. I sent her agent an email twice. I got in touch with her management company multiple times. They haven't answered, which leads me to believe that maybe she's not with them anymore. I don't have any. But here's what else I've done. I know a few people who are stand-up comics who are on the circuit, and I've put the word out to them. And I've also mentioned this to other people who vaguely are associated with the stand-up comic world, and I put the word out to them. What a fine venue this would be to promote late-night comedy. Stand-up. Well done. Normally, I'd have precious little interest, but this is different.
2: I feel like Neil deGrasse Tyson has a sign in his yard that says, "Black lives are matter."
0: And one more.
1: Hi. I was really nervous, so I had a few drinks, and then I drove here. And I don't know why they say your reaction times are slower when you drive drunk, because I hit those kids just fine.
0: Christina Molinari, come on the other side of midnight. Let's you and I talk about Agenda 21. Are you ready for this? What exactly is Agenda 21? It is a non-binding, voluntary 1992 United Nations Action Plan for Global Sustainable Development. The 21 stands for 21st Century. Over the years, some critics transformed the planning document into a wide-ranging conspiracy theory. False claims allege it is a secret plot to force mass depopulation, herd humans into dense urban settlement zones, and dismantle national sovereignty. Project 21 is a real monitoring initiative, say others, led by United Nations. And for some reason, the Danish Refugee Council, I don't even know what that is, do you? It tracks household data and protection crises for displaced people and host communities in parts of Africa, places like Chad. Agenda 21 is an initiative by the United Nations to set up five-mile cities. You know about this. Where a city is going to be designed so that you can reach everything within a short 5-minute cities, that you can reach everything 5 minutes from your home. What that does is it condenses the population into a very tight area, a very small area, which makes us what? Manageable and disposable. There are many theories, starting with the COVID vaccine. The COVID vaccine allegedly has a nanochip. Every vaccine had a nanochip. This is a microscopic-sized chip, which can be activated by the cell phone towers. By the cell phone towers. That the cell phone towers activated in a certain way will activate this chip that's in all of us that got the vaccine that we were forced to get and can make us sick.

0: as a dog and want to die or actually kill us. That is the conspiracy theory. But it started with Agenda 21. Agenda 21, 21st century, which is to make the population smaller. And I would have dismissed all of this. I would have dismissed all of it as wacky conspiracy theory, except there are TED Talks with Bill Gates talking about the need to make the population of the world smaller. And throughout history, the elites of the world have wanted to make the population smaller, which gives them more land, more resources, more control of the resources, more food. Everything that a bigger population diminishes, they would like to diminish that population. I got a number of emails last night from Midnight Misfits saying this is absolutely true. They want to make the population smaller. They want to eliminate as many of us as possible, which gives them more control, more resources, more wealth. 800-848-9222. Russ, welcome to the other side of midnight. Hi, Russ.
1: Hello. The thing that really irks me the most, you're talking to someone, and then they say, to tell you the truth. Ah. In other words, the whole time, you've been lying to me. Now you say you're telling me the truth, you know. Or I swear to God. You don't have to swear to God. You're talking to me. And another thing that irks me about just simple things, unrelated, people that can't speak a line without going, and there's professionals on the radio that use that all the time, too, you know?
0: There's no excuse for professionals on the radio to do that. I've heard that. I can't believe when I hear people do that. I promise you, you listened since 1 this morning, you never heard me do that.
1: Well, I was at work, but anyway, that being said, or people that say, you know, no, I don't know, right?
0: That is the worst crust phrase.
1: I remember many years ago, my brother was probably a teenager, and I was a young lad, 10 years older, and my brother had that habit, you know, and my father looked at him, and he says, You know, that's a bad habit, John.
0: That is a bad habit. Ross, thank you very much for listening to The Other Side of Midnight, 800-848-9222. Early in my career, I listened to an air check of one of my talk shows, and I heard the problem. I heard, And I'll tell you how I stopped it, how I cured it, and how I get other hosts to stop it. I sat down with an hour of the show and edited out every I went through the pain of editing out every and have never done it again. That'll cure you. That you make a speech, you give a speech, you get on the radio, you make a podcast, you listen to it back, you go, oh my gosh, I said again and again and again. Sit down and edit it out. You will never do it again. You and I are talking, 19 past the hour, 800-848-9222, 800-848-9222. Talking about really annoying phrases, and we're talking about Project 21. I got a number of notes from friends like Michael saying, this is true. Agenda 21 is true, and it's backed by the United Nations. It is an initiative to minimize the population growth of the world, to make resources more and more available to the people left. It's not a minor initiative. It is the elimination of significant portions of the population. It is a terrifying initiative, especially since it was launched at the United Nations in 1992. Agenda 21 is a non-binding, voluntary United Nations action plan for global sustainable development. It stands for the 21st century. The plan right now is to minimize the size of the population in the world, making water resources available, food resources available, educational resources available through population control. Well, how are they going to do that? Many conspiracy theories say they're going to do it by making us sick, and they already started to make us sick with the COVID vaccine. Did you get sick from the COVID vaccine? I did. I'll never forgive them, not to mention what it did to my kids. Screwed up their education. 800-848-9222, Walter Sterling, 22 past the hour. The Other Side of Midnight from the Red Apple Audio Networks.
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0: 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Phrases, ideas, things that we don't want to hear any more about. 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Mark, Long Branch, New Jersey, welcome to the Other Side of Midnight. Hi, Mark.
14: Hey, Walter, pleasure being with you, and thank you for having me. A couple of expressions that always made me scratch my head. One is, what does it mean to flesh something out? What does that mean?
0: Cannibalism.
14: What is that? That's probably what it means.
0: Probably what
14: another
0: it means.
14: Another one. You and I, we have skills, but do we have skill sets? What is a skill set?
0: It's a very fair question. Very fair question, yes.
14: those things came to my mind.

0: evening, Walter.
1: Mark, those things make me crazy. The things that make me crazy, I don't want to watch you drinking matcha. I don't want to know about matcha. I don't want to see any pineapple on a Jersey pizza. Never show me pineapple on Jersey pizza. That's not pizza. That's a mistake.
0: Thank you.
1: I don't want anything to be curated unless you work at public radio, and then I don't want to talk to you at all.
0: Absolutely.
1: Going forward, let's unpack this. Let's unpack this idea going forward, and there'll be no vibing, Mark. There'll be no vibing. Oh, my God. Mark, you're a good guy. Thanks for calling The Other Side of Midnight with Walter Sterling. Francisco, welcome to The Other Side of Midnight. Hi.
2: Hello, Walter. There's two words that annoy me. Maybe I'm wrong. But the first one is ain't. I don't like when I hear people say ain't.
1: Of course not. It's not proper. Yes. It's not good. You shouldn't say
2: and
1: that.
2: And I try to tell them, and they keep repeating it. Mm. Anyway.
1: You can resign as their friend. You don't have to be their friend if they say that more than once.
2: All right. I'll keep that in mind.
1: Thank you.
2: And the other one is for right now. What do you think?
1: Yes, for right now. Well, okay, what other time are we talking about? When else could it be except, like, right now?
2: Yes, I heard one of my managers saying that, and it just, when he said that, I never had heard it before, but when he said it, it just, like, someone punched me in the gut.
1: I got it. I appreciate the call. Thank you very much, Francisco. 800-848-9222. 800-848-9222. You and I are exercising our demons of phrases and words that we never want to hear again. We don't want in normal conversation. And at the same time, I'm looking at this very scary thing called a UN Agenda 21, proposing an end of the family unit. Did you hear what I said? Since as early as 2020, a document entitled UN Agenda 21 has been shared as evidence of the United Nations' desire to strip humans of their family relationships. The UN has some wacky agendas that you and I didn't even know about that involve diminishing the population of the world. This is part of the mission of the UN. You and I are going to have to talk a lot about this tomorrow. This is a terrifying conspiracy because it's backed by the freaking United Nations. Denise, welcome to The Other Side of Midnight. Hi, Denise.
3: Hi there.
1: Hi.
3: The phrase that bothers me the most is, it is what it is. And the other way of speaking that drives me up a wall is when people use upspeak. They make statements as though they're questions.
1: Oh, yeah, yeah. I know what you're talking about. So do you really think that it's necessary to do this? It's very annoying. You're absolutely right, Denise. What was the first one again?
3: The phrase, it is what it is.
1: It is what it is. As though that's concluding something? As though that's an answer? As though that's a fact? What do you mean it is what it is? That says nothing. That says absolutely nothing.
3: I think it's professional vagueness.
1: There's a lot of that, especially with people who have MBAs.
3: the navel gazers of America.
1: Yes, it's as though people go to get their MBA to learn how to be vague.
3: Correct.
1: Denise, how are you doing tonight? How's it going?
3: Oh, it's going great. I slept my 3 hours and I'm ready to go.
1: You're set, Denise. You're ready to do that race. Thank you for the call. Thank you.
3: Thanks.
1: Jay, welcome to The Other Side of Midnight, 800-848-9222. Hello, Jay. Hi.
4: Hey, Walt. I was working one summer up in Seneca Falls, New York.
1: Yes.
4: I was working with a gentleman who had taught in Dayton, Ohio. And anyways, he said something. And I said, please? He said, you're from Southwest Ohio, aren't you? I said, yes, I am. He said, I've never heard that before. Only in Southwest Ohio. You say, please, if you didn't quite hear everything someone said. And he was correct in his assumption.
1: Oh, if you don't hear something, you go, please? That's
4: yes.
1: What you do? That's a Southwest Ohio thing.
4: Strange but true.
1: That is strange, but true. But it's not as evil as the Southern thing, which is bless your heart. If a woman in the South says to you, bless your heart, you're dead.
4: Wow. Hey, we got a big Oktoberfest coming up, the biggest one outside of Germany in Cincinnati here. Lots of beer and lots of bratwurst going to be eaten.
1: In Cincinnati, there's no need for Oktoberfest. You guys drink beer all the time.
4: That's a fact. Eat too much chili and eat too many brats, too. Us baby boomers are known for that.
1: Where is the Oktoberfest where you are?
4: It's right downtown the riverfront. We got a little train trolley thing you can ride around. If you drink too much, you can ride the train and catch yourself an Uber home.
1: And is it free?
4: It is, yes. It was originally, it's kind of a, goes around a historic district, goes around. You can catch a baseball game or a soccer game downtown.
1: That's pretty cool. That's pretty cool, Jay. Hey, thank you for the update. Thank you very much. 800-848-9222. You and I are talking about phrases, words that make us nuts. Stan, East Rutherford, New Jersey, welcome to the other side of midnight.
5: Thank you, Walter. Good to talk to you. I have both topics for you. The phrase that drives me nuts is do better. Shut up. Don't tell me to do better.
1: I'm doing my best. I'm killing myself every second. I don't need you to tell me.
5: And the people who say do better should be part of Agenda 21. Or those are people. We're going to wipe out some people from your population. Take them out. And the people that drive during rush hour traffic, too.
1: You know, you've woven those together very cleverly, Stan. I'm very proud of you. That's impressive.
5: I could multitask.
1: You're a known multitasker, Stan. They say that about you at work. Even the women in your life say that about you.
5: They do.
1: All right, you're the best, Stan. Thanks very much for calling. 800-848-9222 with Rich. Welcome to the other side of midnight, Rich. Hi.
6: This is a true story. I do this all the time. May I ask who's calling? I said, okay. May I ask who's calling? I said, go ahead. Oh, who's calling? It's Rich. My lawyer says to me, I owed a bill to my lawyer. And she got, don't ever call here again, she yells at me. True story. Here's another one. Pronunciation. Our governor here goes, things are going to cost more. It's cost, not cost.
1: That's right.
6: Okay. Another thing is, in economic news, I always thought it was a shorty, economic news.
1: It's economic.
6: Or floor. Like F-L-O-R
1: it's floor.
6: Or Florida.
1: No, it's floor.
6: It's Florida. You say Florida. Okay. Another one. I have another one. In so much as. What does that mean?
1: Oh, that's terrible.
6: Yeah, or please feel free to call.
1: Well, oh. Yeah, or I'll just call.
6: Right. Call, yeah. But I get them all the time. Oh, yeah, another one. When I send a text out, I don't spell can't with an apostrophe T. I put K-A-N-T. It's easier for me. I get reprimanded.
1: And you should.
6: It's easier. I don't want to put the apostrophe.
1: Is it exhausting to do that apostrophe, Rich?
6: Yeah,
1: is that exhausting?
6: It's too much.
1: I know. You know, it's too much.
6: Can I write K-A-N? Just to bus people. See how many people correct me. But the best one is, may I ask who's calling? And they sit there like, I do it all the time.
1: All right, Rich, you're a good guy. Thank you very much for calling the other side of midnight. 800-848-9222. You and I are sharing the phrases and words that make us insane. I don't want to hear curate anymore. I don't want to hear going forward. And I don't want to hear vibing. And I don't want to see you drinking matcha while eating avocado toast. We cannot be friends under those conditions. Tony, welcome to the other side of midnight on the Red Apple Audio Networks. Hi. Oh, listen. My gosh, I forgot. We're on the air in Chicago on the great WGN. Hi, Tony.
7: Thank you very much. I don't want to hear this one. You bet. Betting what? I'm talking to you. The other one. Don't say that. Don't say what? Thank you.
1: Tom, Staten Island, welcome to the other side of midnight. Hi, Tom.
8: Walter, the worst phrase that drives me up the wall is,
4: awesome when people, you're talking to somebody on the phone and they say, oh, how old are you? Oh, awesome. And, oh, this, that, awesome. But Project 21, I want to talk about, too.
1: Yes, talk about that.
4: Project 21 has long been enacted with the abortion rights. They've eliminated how many people and how many ethnic people have they eliminated through that?
1: 6 billion.
4: Yeah, there you go. So how many more people would be here? And also, how many people would have been born that could have cured cancer or could have made world peace or could have done absolute miracles and been, you know, a blessing to humanity that never got a chance to breathe?
1: I agree with you. I also don't buy the premise. The premise of Project 21 is that by diminishing the population, there'll be more room for whatever. There's plenty of room now. Have you ever driven through Pennsylvania?
4: Yes, sir.
1: Exactly. If you drive from Philadelphia to Pittsburgh just to make yourself insane, there's nothing there. There's millions of people could live just in the middle of Pennsylvania. We don't even have to talk about Indiana, Montana. You ever drive through Montana? If you drive through Montana, which, by the way, takes 24 hours, there's nobody there. There's plenty of room on this earth, even in a desirable place like, oh, gee, the United States of America. There must be another reason for anybody to even suggest that we don't need any more people.
4: Well, it would cost the elites more money, too, in taxes. So, you know, they're worried about us being the population growing too big. But what about them and their families, the elite rich people?
1: I don't see how more people on Earth is going to cost them more money.
4: Well, it would cost them in resources and in taxes. The more people that are needy towards the government, the more money you would have to pay in taxes, which would run into their revenue for their families.
1: Yeah, rather than giving people money, I really wish we could teach them to fish. I think that'd be a better idea. Tom, thank you very much for the call. I appreciate it. 800-848-9222, 800-848-9222. Tom in Jersey, welcome to the other side of midnight. Hi.
8: Hey, good morning, Walter.
1: Good morning, Doctor.
8: I'm in my early 60s, and I have always heard this phrase. When you talk to somebody, they always say, well, to tell you the truth. And I always thought to myself in my mind, well, all the other times you would talk to me, were you lying to me?
1: Yes. Yes, they were lying the other times. Absolutely true, Tom. They were lying at the other times.
8: You know what I mean?
1: Yes, they were lying.
8: No, really. It's like, what does that mean? Well, to tell you the truth. Why do you say that?
1: I don't know why they say that.
8: You know what I'm talking about?
1: Of course I do. To tell you the truth, I know.
8: Okay.
1: Thanks for the call, Tom. Always good to hear from you at 800-848-9222. 800-848-9222. And this guy.
9: You cannot have a conversation with an Italian guy in the Bronx because he asks you a question and then he answers it for you. I just ran into somebody I know and he goes, hey, how you been? Good? How's everything? All right? How's your mom? Good? Give him my regards. I didn't say anything yet.
1: Now, I mentioned a moment ago about driving from Pittsburgh to Philadelphia through Pennsylvania, and there's nobody there. However, it has been used by our government, your government, to test disease. What? Yeah, to test disease.
10: Those of you who've ever gone along the Pennsylvania Turnpike know those tunnels that go through the mountain. There's, I think, five of them that go through the... Well, in the 1950s, during... 1955, during Thanksgiving week, the government sprayed influenza strain that they created in those tunnels as the holiday travelers passed through with their vehicles to see how it would spread and who would get sick.
1: Yes, that happened. Just like when they sprayed DDT on everybody down the shore for 8 or 9 years to get rid of those pesky mosquitoes.

0: All my exes are now lesbians. I taught them. I showed them the way. I am their Sherpa up the mountain.
1: Now, go figure that the country of Poland, which has the finest desserts in the world, has a solution to the immigration challenge.
2: How many refugees has Poland taken?
3: Zero.
2: And you're proud of that?
3: If you are asking me, if you are asking me about Muslims illegal immigration, none, not even one will come to Poland. Not even one if it's illegal. We took over 2 million Ukrainians who are working, who are peaceful in Poland. We will not receive even one Muslim because this is what we promised.
2: But I asked
3: this
2: not about illegal
3: failed.
2: Immigrants. I asked about refugees. And Jean-Claude Juncker, the Commission President, says that you're racist. You sound proud of the fact that you haven't taken any refugees.
3: Of course, because this is what our people are expecting from our government. That's number one. This is why our government was elected. But this is why Poland is so safe. This is the reason why we had not even one terrorist attack. Look at the streets in Poland, and we can be called populists, nationalists, racists. I don't care. I care about my family and about my country. The lowest unemployment in European Union is Poland. The highest GDP after COVID in European Union is Poland. One of the lowest debts in European Union is Poland. So don't give us this rubbish about the need of educated immigration, as we heard yesterday. We don't need your doctors. We don't need your engineers. Take them all and pay for them. We don't need them. You know why? Because there's a zero terrorist attacks in Poland. Why? Because there is no illegal migration in Poland. So don't give me this look. Don't give me these arguments about the populism, because this is a fact. This is your data from Eurostat. So we don't need your engineers. We don't need your doctors. Take them. Do not teach us about democracy, because we know what the democracy is. So learn from Poland. Be like Poland.
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5: Have you crossed the $10,000 mark?
6: Oh, bro, I passed that in my first day.
5: What?
6: Yeah, like
5: no.
6: And I recently, just last week, hit my highest day on OnlyFans this far. And like, honestly, I know people don't agree with what I do and my work and all, like, whatever the case scenario may be that they don't agree with, but like, that is a huge deal for me. It's like being humble, being blessed, being very grateful for like the amount of opportunities that that's brought to me, but also like the financial stability that that has bought like my entire family.
5: Can you tell me what the amount was on your highest day?
6: On my highest day was like 14,000, 15,000.
1: Honey Boo Boo. Yes, you remember Honey Boo Boo. $10,000 to $15,000 on OnlyFans. Have you gone to OnlyFans? Will you admit it? I'll admit it because I was doing it for this show. Yeah, I was doing it for a show prep. I couldn't figure it out. Is that embarrassing? I kept wanting to see the really interesting pictures and the interesting videos. I couldn't get to them. I don't have the magic. Maybe I don't have the magic. But I believe this, boy. I have seen this myself. When you were single and you had friends you'd go to the bar with and your friends were married, you'd go to the bar, you'd go to the club, you'd go golfing, you'd go out with your friends who were married, the guy friends, and you were single and you'd watch and they got hit on by women even though they were wearing their wedding rings. And you weren't wearing a wedding ring and nobody hit on you.
7: They took 150 women and they asked them the attractiveness of a certain man. And then they showed the same man and told the women that the man was taken and had a wedding ring on. And his attractiveness level went from 59% to 90. 90% of the women thought he was attractive when they knew he was taken. They did the same study in 2012 with men. And when men saw that the woman was taken, she was less attractive. So it's a really interesting thing when it comes to the concept of mate choice copying.
1: Yeah. Men show respect for that relationship or fear. 90% of the time, no guy's going to talk to a woman who has a wedding ring on because they respect the relationship and they're afraid of the husband, but they respect the relationship. They're not going to go through. Listen, to a guy, the thought of hitting on a married woman and pursuing that relationship, if you're single, to hitting on a married woman, sounds like a tremendous amount of work. Wait, I'm going to hit on a woman who's already married, might have children, has a man who's definitely going to be bigger than I am at home, who will kill me, who will have no patience with this story. That sounds like way too much work. Number one, morally, I don't want that. And then the last part of that thinking is, let's say I meet this woman, she's married, we develop a relationship, we have sexo, she starts to get a divorce. What have I done? I have disrupted a vow. I have made another man miserable, maybe resentful, maybe dangerous. Why do that? No guy wants to do that. Meanwhile, women look at a married guy and they're thinking, hey, no problem.
7: They took 150 women and they asked them the attractiveness of a certain man. And then they showed the same man and told the women that the man was taken and had a wedding ring on. And his attractiveness level went from 59% to 90% of the women
1: 90.
7: Thought he was attractive when they knew he was taken. They did the same study in 2012 with men, and when men saw that the woman was taken, she was less attractive. So it's a really interesting thing when it comes to the concept of mate choice copying.
1: Yeah, it's really attractive and really interesting to show you how corruptible women are. Men, we're pure as could be. We're not going to violate any of those things unless overwhelmed with the possibility. Walter Sterling, it's about 4:45 in the morning. Morning shows, news directors, Ben, people from throughout North America are listening to this live radio show to say, what is he talking about? What is it he's talking about? Maybe we should review these stories. Maybe we should go over our story count for the 5 a.m. or the 6 a.m. show. They listen to this show. I've tested it. I put out ideas that using specific phrases, and 2 hours later, I'll hear it on big morning shows. It's wacky.
8: Here are 10 weirdest laws around the world that will make you scratch your head. Number one, it's illegal to do plastic surgeries on camels in the United Arab Emirates. Did you know they're all about camel beauty pageants in UAE? But beware, Botox and other enhancements are strictly prohibited, even for camels. Number two, it is illegal to chew gum in Singapore. Chewing gum was causing maintenance problems in high-rise apartment buildings, with people spitting their chewed gum in mailboxes, inside keyholes, and on elevator buttons. Chewing gum left on the ground, stairways, and pavements in public areas increased the cost of cleaning and damaged cleaning equipment. So the Singaporean government came up with a quick and easy solution to this, to completely ban chewing gum in the country. Number three, it's illegal to be rude to a police officer in Japan. This law is designed to promote respect for authority figures. If being rude to a police officer crosses the line into obstruction, harassment, or causing a disturbance, then a person could potentially face legal consequences. Furthermore, Japanese society places a significant cultural value on politeness, respect, and maintaining harmonious relationships. As a result, being rude or disrespectful to anyone, including police officers, can be culturally frowned upon in Japan. So if you're ever pulled over by a police officer in Japan, be sure to be polite and respectful. Number four, it's illegal to carry a salmon suspiciously in England. This law, which dates back to the 19th century, is actually quite serious. If you're caught carrying a salmon suspiciously, you could be fined up to $3,000. So what exactly does it mean to carry a salmon suspiciously? Well, that's up to the police to decide, but it's probably best to avoid carrying any salmon at all, just to be safe. Number five, it's illegal to feed the pigeons in Venice, Italy. This law was introduced just over 10 years ago. It's designed to protect the city's historic architecture from pigeon droppings. Pigeon droppings also can cause concerns related to public health, environmental impact, and urban cleanliness. Pigeons can create messes and contribute to the spread of diseases, and their overpopulation can lead to various issues in urban areas. So if you're ever visiting Venice, be sure to resist the urge to feed the pigeons. Number six, it's illegal to walk your dog on a Sunday in San Francisco. This law was passed in 1875 and technically still is on the books in San Francisco. However, it's rarely enforced. So if you're feeling rebellious, you could technically take your dog for a walk on a Sunday. But be warned, you might get some strange looks from the locals. Number 7, it's illegal to be drunk in a bar in Spain. This law has been in place for 50 years. It was designed to reduce public drunkenness. So if you're ever planning on getting drunk in a bar in Spain, be sure to do it outside. Number 8, it's illegal to change a light bulb in your own home in Victoria, Australia. The purpose of this law is to protect the public from electrical accidents. So if you ever need to change a light bulb in your own home in Victoria, Australia, you'll need to call a qualified electrician. Number 9, it's illegal to have a pet rat in New York City. This law, which was passed in 1966, is a holdover from a time when rats were seen as pests. However, there is a growing movement to overturn the law, as rats are becoming increasingly popular as pets. Number 10, it's illegal to honk your car horn after 6 p.m. in Minnesota. This law is in place to reduce noise pollution. So if you're ever driving through Minnesota at night, be sure to keep your car horn in check. These are just a few of the many weird laws that exist around the world. So next time you're traveling, be sure to do your research and avoid breaking any of the local laws.
9: I'm Robert Clotworthy, the voice of ancient aliens. This Thursday, on the other side of midnight.
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10: 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This is the update on real estate with Suzanne Miller of the Miller Report.
11: 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It's the biggest commercial real estate demand in the United States and the construction of these data centers. In fact, 2026 is on track to set a record for data centers leasing. Don't forget, when you have a data center, you need more power to run them. So over the last 3 years, the average price per foot has increased by 50%. It went from $150 a foot to $210 a foot. Residential areas are pushing back, calling them unsightly, ugly, and it also increases the electricity costs. But they do create jobs, so what do you think? Do you think data centers should be in your neighborhood? Never bet against the United States. I'm Suzanne Miller.
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0: Congratulations, you found the only live all-night radio show in America. Yes, you. It's way too easy. There are certain subjects, certain topics that I don't talk about because it's too easy. I am cursed by a monologuist named Gene Shepherd, who wrote A Christmas Story. And he was on a radio station in New York for 20 years. And every night, he told a story for 1 hour. He never talked about the day's events. He never took a phone call. He never had a guest. He just told a story for an hour every night. And he was asked by an interviewer, he said, why don't you ever talk about current events? Why don't you ever talk about what's on the front page of the newspaper? And Gene said, because that's too easy. And I'm like, you son of a gun. Yeah, you're right. It is too easy. But I must make mention of the owner of the Trailblazers, arrested for wasting $140 for a hooker, allegedly. And everybody's shocked. Why would he have to pay for it? $140 hooker in a trailer? Man's gazillionaire, owns the Trailblazers. What they've all missed, they're wondering, why would he do this? Why would he do this? I promise you, my opinion, if that guy spent $140 for a hooker in a trailer in Ohio, he has done it every time he's been on the road. He knew where to go. He knew what to pay. He's probably done it his whole life every time he got 50 miles away from his home. An addiction, sex addiction. Have a nice life. Take the penicillin. The other thing I wanted to mention to you is there's a bonus track. You ready for this? Walter Sterling has a bonus track this week. I will be here Saturday morning from 2 a.m. till 5 a.m. this Saturday morning. A bonus track. You're going to get me for an extra day. An extra day. I'll be here every night this week, and then I'll be here Saturday morning. And I'm thinking, what should we do special? Now that I have a little time to plan for it, Kevin, I have a little time to plan for it, happy to do it, let's come up with something special. I was thinking maybe we should do 3 hours of just abductees, nonstop, wall-to-wall abductees, people who have made the journey into space with alien guides. We could do that. We could do our top three conspiracy theories, because remember, it's Saturday morning. You want to escape. You don't want to think about work. You don't want to think about anything serious. Am I telling you what you should think about? No, I apologize. I didn't mean to be that directive. I believe in a more libertarian worldview. You should decide. If you have a suggestion or a thought or a request, my gosh, talk stations don't take requests. These music stations, these cute little FM stations that go out 8 miles, they take requests. And you know what they do? They lie. 99 times out of 100, if you hear a music station saying, well, and we look forward to hearing your requests, total lie. First of all, they're not live. You could call that phone all night. No one's going to answer it. Or if they do answer it, it's a lie. They don't really take requests. There's so many controls, so much research on it. But I could take requests. We could take requests. We could do an all-request Saturday night. An all-request Saturday night on a talk station. Send me an email, your requests. It'll give me time to do it. I've got a whole week to set it up. Could do it professionally. We could even get, what? Jingles. We could have jingles for all-request Saturday night. Here's my email. Walter.Sterling, S-T-E, not I, S-T-E-R-L-I-N-G, Walter.Sterling at WABCradio.com. I have another email address. I have that Red Apple Audio Networks, but I always forget if it's an S or not an S. I really can't get too involved. I've got kids I got to get to school. You have kids you have to get to school. Oh, no. And then my wife's mother's family is having a family reunion this weekend. How is that good for me? I guarantee you this. Forgive my ego. I guarantee you this. I'll spend as little time as possible with them. But during the time I'm with them, not one of them will say, hey, Walter, how's your show? Where can we hear that? I will never hear those words out of them. This has been true my whole life with them. Never once has any of them asked me about my work. Should I resent that? Should I be sad about that? It's hard for me to tell. But it's let's do an all-request Saturday show. This Saturday, bonus track, I'll be on this Saturday night from 2 a.m. to 5 a.m. Send me a note if you feel like it. I mean, this is all voluntary work. A topic you'd like to hear discussed, happy to do it. If there's a groundswell on a particular subject, I will actually do show prep with jingles. How does that feel? You ready? Walter.Sterling@WABCRadio.com. The greatest gift that you and I can receive is a request for help.
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2: Oil markets are reacting this morning. CJ Pop of Fox News. The price for a barrel of oil dropping fast after Treasury Secretary Scott Bessent unleashes a fresh set of penalties on Iran.
3: The actions of Treasury and other agencies will tighten the noose and block every potential source of revenue that funds the IRGC and the evil Iranian regime.
2: Fox's Trey Yanks in Tel Aviv.
4: Among the new sanctions includes an expanded list of secondary sanctions targeting digital assets, technology, gold, aviation, and shipping. In addition, the Treasury Department sanctioned nearly 60 entities, individuals, and vessels in multiple jurisdictions. The actions go after what the department describes as a network of shadow fleet vessels operating across many different countries. Iranian officials threatened retaliation to the economic measures. Another tanker was struck in the Strait of Hormuz with an unknown projectile while transiting the U.S.-approved southern route. The vessel had damage caused to its engine room and was disabled.
2: Well, Canada will announce retaliatory tariffs against the U.S. today after relations deteriorated sharply Monday. President Trump told Canadian leaders to fall in line or face consequences far worse than existing tariffs. It could be a matter of hours before the jury in Massachusetts begins to deliberate the fate of Lindsey Clancy.
5: At one point, he also brought up Clancy's Catholic faith, at which point the defense asked for a mistrial, but the judge said no. Clancy faces three counts of first-degree murder and the possibility of life in prison without parole. But if the jury finds her criminally not responsible, she'll be committed to a state mental hospital. In the 4 months leading up to the children's deaths, Clancy received 32 prescriptions and 13 psychiatric drugs. Now, there is expected to be one more rebuttal witness from the prosecution.
2: That is Fox's Nate Foy reporting from Plymouth, Massachusetts this morning. 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

0: midnight.
1: We celebrate Midnight Misfits. We celebrate Keith Mortensen, Kathy M., Mark Zasa. I say his name a lot because I really like to say Mark Zasa. Evelyn from Hudson County. Catherine Collins, welcome. Barry Gallick, you're our buddy. Rich Labenthal, John Quick, and the legendary Bill White. Just a few of the Midnight Misfits who join us every single night on the other side of midnight. Let's take care of something very important first. No, really, it is important. It's a national story because of where it's located. An update on the fires in Reno.
2: Well, hey, guys. Yeah, actually, the situation's improving today. 27% containment on the Hawk Fire. Over 30 homes lost, possibly more. They haven't really got a really good count on it. But I guess one of the neighborhoods they did go through, they did count some homes there. It was a lot of price gouging. The hotels here were charging astronomical amounts. Supposedly, Whitney Peak was charging people $500 and $600 to stay downtown. Everything else is sold out because of Burning Man. So, but yeah, we're seeing a vast improvement. The skies are starting to clear up. The fire is moving kind of in a northeast pattern and away from homes. And so good news on that front. And if you'd like, I can keep you posted. Hopefully we don't have too many more updates as the days go on.
1: Daniela Sonino, thank you very much for being on the other side of midnight. Danielle, I'm sad that you reminded us of Burning Man. There are certain events that take place in America that I, Walter Sterling, do not understand. Burning Man is one of them. Perhaps that's because I never used illegal narcotics, nor felt the desire to commit arson. Poetically ironic for the man-made fires outside of Reno and the man-made fires that are sweltering us in smoke and soot and stench from Canada, the damn Canadians. School started this week. I have a lot of things we have to talk about, just many, many things. But to show you how psycho my life is, first we talked about the fires, but look at some of the things I've considered talking about. You ready? Love Island fans go wild after Melody and Corbin are spotted hanging out at Bryce's show. And then Mama June, you remember Mama June, Daughter Pumpkin? Daughter Pumpkin is now on OnlyFans, says her X-rated online presence cost her daughter a spot at a private elementary school. Maddie, from She, They, what sex means to me, she is a lesbian. 10 weird local laws around the world. Forget the usual celebrity docs. Max HBO, My Mom Jane, hits harder, deeper. This isn't just about Jane Mansfield. It's about Mariska Hargitay's stock personal dive into the understanding her mother that she lost too soon. It's incredible. Wait, there's more. These are just a few of the things I thought about talking tonight. And there are two things that really intrigued me. But this, Michael Leon, a Midnight Misfit,

0: Well, Walter, when are you going to talk about Agenda 21 and conspiracy theories? What it actually is, Agenda 21 is a non-binding, voluntary 1992 United Nations action. It's a plan for sustainable development. A plan for sustainable development. It is population control sanctioned by the UN. One of the great conspiracy theories of our time, and we will talk about that. Plus, to me, one of the most interesting and bizarre stories. This couple, one of whom is a Cipriani, the very expensive fancy restaurant, they're getting married. They have a few bucks. They have asked people coming to their wedding to contribute to the wedding, to pay for the wedding, not just to pay for transportation to the wedding, but to pay for the wedding. Let me give you some details, because it's really, oh yeah, we'll talk about that that WNBA guy, and we'll talk about Bucky's, my favorite restaurant in the whole world, and how Ashton Kutcher believes that his career was harmed by the fact that he's too good looking. You can't make it up, gang. And we got to talk about the first week of school. Let's see here. Bucky's CEO. I got everything organized. Just don't worry. Here it is. Danny Cipriani and Anna Lynn McCord. Have you seen Anna Lynn McCord? Gorgeous. They're doing a low-key crowd-funded backyard wedding with multiple empty seats after a couple requested family and friends foot their $10,000 bill. Danny Cipriani crowd-funded their wedding in Los Angeles this past Saturday. Turned out to be a very low-key affair with multiple seats empty after the couple requested family and friends to foot their £10,000 bill. The ex-England rugby player and his U.S. actress bride tied the knot in front of around 60 guests. Very nice. Days before, she explained that the short notice of their L.A. nuptials meant that many of Danny's family couldn't attend. The couple's wedding sparked controversy last month when it was revealed that they were requesting family and friends to foot their $10,000 bill themselves via donations. On their website, which was created through the Honey Fund platform, the couple were asking people to donate anything from $75 to $450 to go toward the cost of the wedding day. Well, both of them have a few bucks. Here's how I feel. I'd be interested to know how you feel about crowdfunding a wedding. I say, do it. First of all, you're going to waste money on gifts that they don't want. Half of them are going to be returned. Put that aside. When you got married, right when kerosene was coming into use, a wedding would cost $75, $50, something like that. Today, they're looking at $90,000, $100,000. Average cost of a wedding today, about $50,000. $50,000. It is the second most expensive thing most couples will ever spend money on. Wedding house. Wedding house. To me, it makes perfect sense to do, hey, you know what we're going to do? We're going to do a crowd fund, a honey fund. Ask the guests to pay for our wedding. Instead of wasting money on a chafing dish that they don't want, a toaster that they don't want. Instead of all of that, help pay for our wedding. Makes perfect sense. I think it's a really good idea. And you're thinking, well, you know, the etiquette, that would think that's terrible. The etiquette books were written in the last century. The etiquette books were written when a really expensive wedding was $25,000, an insanely expensive wedding, kind with doves and fountains, $50,000. I'm sorry, $25,000. That was insanely expensive in 1990. Today, with the gouging from caterers and wedding houses and all of that stuff, you're looking at $90,000, $100,000. I say, by all means, crowdfund a wedding. By all means, ask your guests to pay for the wedding. Far more logical than asking for wedding gifts from Bergdorf Goodman's or Sears. Oh, out of business. Or home shopping, oh, out of business. To me, it makes a lot of sense. The only tricky thing is here, Danny Cipriani and Anna Lynn McCord, have you seen her? They've got to have a few bucks. She's the rarest of all things. She is a working actress who agrees to appear nude. And his name is Cipriani. Is he one of those Ciprianis? Is he one of the restaurateur hotel Ciprianis? Let me just actually do my homework here. Danny and his actress bride, one of the gifts requested, $125 toward music. That seems perfectly sane. The couple had a violinist, saxophonist, perfectly sane. Other presents purchased $100 wedding certificate, $600 toward the floor, $600 toward the gift. This is a cheap wedding. The platform, Honey Fund, still lists that contributions can be made towards several of their wedding bills. This includes $1,500 spent on photography, $1,750 on... This is the cheapest wedding in history. Good for them. By the way, want to know a sleazy trick? Let's say you're a fan of somebody famous, not these two clowns. A fan of somebody famous, big football star, quarterback, actor, actress. This is terrible. I can't believe I'm telling you this. You want to know the fastest way to get their address and have a relationship with them? Go to their wedding site, tie the knot, one of those, theknot.com, and buy them a gift. Buy them a $100 gift. Buy them a $75 gift. You will get a thank you note. Ta-da! Now you're in. You can send them Christmas cards, stay in touch with them. $75 gift gives you access to major celebrities. But I feel it's perfectly fine to ask wedding gifts to give money to the wedding. Here's our crowdfund. At first, your gut was, hey, that's kind of tacky. I don't think it's tacky. What do you think? 800-848-9222, 800-848-9222. We'll get to all the wacky conspiracies coming up. But this is the second biggest expense, and it is the most talked about event in most people's lives and the easiest thing to screw up, and yet on major talk radio shows, I never hear it discussed. I never hear weddings discussed. Yet if you make a mistake, young man, if you make a mistake at the wedding, or if somebody, hold this thought, somebody got drunk at your wedding. Boom! The minute I said that, you pictured that person, and there's a part of you that has never forgiven them. That's how important it is. And in your case, you got married, what, 1903, 1904? Think about that. You have remembered that all this time. That's how important an event is. Many other places you've been, parties you've been to, people got drunk, you don't remember. But your wedding? Oh, my gosh. And then, if the groom makes the mistake of contributing an idea to the wedding, it will haunt him the rest of the marriage. It will haunt him the rest of his marriage. He will never be forgiven if he interrupts, if he tampers with the map in the bride's head of what she wants at that wedding. I, Walter Sterling, made that mistake, and I still hear about it. In my case, I can't believe I was this stupid. It's a big mistake. She wanted a church wedding. I didn't want to transport people from a church to a wedding venue, to a reception area. I didn't want to go through all that in middle of a big city. Nah, I didn't need that. On a Saturday, a weekend, no, no, no. And I persuaded her to have the wedding at the reception. This was, I will have to, the fact is, we will have to have a church wedding at some point in my life so I can die in peace. So it won't be on my tombstone. Screwed up my wedding. Love, Katie. He screwed up my wedding. Love, Katie. That's my tombstone. How about you? I feel it's just fine. Ask a guest to pay for your wedding. Ask them to pay for your wedding. Good idea. 800-848-9222. 800-848-9222. This is the other side of midnight. How many sides are there? It's the sort of questions we're going to answer between now and 5 in the morning Eastern. It's the least we can do. It's a public service. What? 800-848-9222. Walter Sterling, Other Side of Midnight, Red Apple Audio Networks.
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0: Did you hear that? 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I love the silence. Your phone? 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Data brokers are selling your personal information like it's on clearance. 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
11: Hi, I'm retired Detective Vic Ferrari. And on tonight's episode of Confessions of a Retired Detective, a 101-year-old man who served 76 years in jail, all the while maintaining his innocence. Did he do it? Coming up in moments with Walter Sterling on the other side of midnight.
12: It's not all sugar and spice. Details later, strippers on the loose. Walter Sterling, the other side of midnight. Red Apple Audio Network.
13: 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I'm James Parker. 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

0: return, I guess. You're not gonna hear this anywhere else. It's on the way, coming up.
1: Isn't it a little bit homophobic that we're so focused on the straights of homos and not the gays of homos?
2: Yes, I agree. Yes, yeah. For sure.
1: Why do you think they're willing to leave the gays of homos behind?
2: I think it's just historically, like, you know, gays have always been very discriminated against, which is wrong on so many levels.
1: Even in war.
2: Yeah, even in war. It just takes more reform in government, obviously, and then also educating society.
1: I just feel like if we're gonna go in there, we can't leave the gay people behind.
2: Right,
1: I don't
2: exactly.
1: think we should go in there at all, but if we're going to, the gays of Hormuz, we could turn it into Fire Island.
2: For sure.
3: Edward Jones, a veteran, a Marine, expertise in the Middle East, expertise in international situations, puts it into English that Walter Sterling can actually understand. Edward Jones, welcome to the other side of midnight. Which side do you think you're on right now?
4: I'm on the other side right now, Walter.
3: On the other side.
4: I can tell you.
3: You're a dimensional being. You're a multidimensional being.
4: That's right. I am. I said last week or so, looking at the Middle East, I think I'm watching a FIFA soccer match with 12 nations teams on the field at the same time. This week has been that way.
3: Have you ever noticed that when there are Muslims promoting Sharia law, explaining that Sharia law is just fine, it is never a woman who says that?
4: I've noticed that, Walter, and I've noticed that men say a lot of things in the Middle East, and Sharia law is part of a religion, which is actually a political system, and it has its own law and customs, and it's very different than what we have.

0: in the West.
1: And it's interesting, the leadership of the United Emirates has no interest in it, doesn't believe in it, doesn't support it, and warns us against it.
0: Yeah, they, you're absolutely right. They have come around in a big way on that, and they're going their own way, actually. And they did something last week, which is really remarkable. They cut off all trade with Iran. They had to cut off, you know, oil, but now they've just stopped all trading with Iran completely. And in a way, they stood up. They were the first ones to stand up to Trump's new economic pressure, you know.
1: They owe us. The United Emirates and Saudi Arabia, they kind of owe us a few favors. Edward Jones has been, I got to turn on my headphones. Edward Jones has been following the situation in the Middle East with an educated eye and a sharp ear. And I'd like you to give us an update on what you think the situation is now relative to Iran. But more importantly, what is the situation in Iran relative to the price of gas?
0: Yeah, that's right, Walter. Right? We like to put the pocketbook issues up front. They're putting the pocketbook issues. You know, gas prices right now, you know, they're holding roughly where they were last week. But regular right now, yesterday was $4.10, mid-size, mid-range. I'm sorry, $4.59. The premium is hitting almost $5, $4.98. These are national averages now, so they vary. Pretty much differently in different parts of the country. Diesel is at 5.61, and our heating oil, which I've put into the mix now, is 5.26. So there we go. But I can tell you, I can explain a little bit that regular is up 41% since February. Mid-range is up 37%. Premium is up 29%. Diesel is up 51%. Heating oil is up 41%. I'm keeping my eye on diesel particularly because there's an anomaly right now. Just to explain a little bit, the six-month contract price futures on diesel has actually gone down. It's down $1.88 a gallon, and that's rarely seen. I mean, it's seen in the options markets, but the futures markets, but it's very prominent because right now, diesel is under a lot of pressure, $5.26, under a lot of pressure because diesel refining capacity in the world has really been cut down. The price, all these prices reflect international market prices. So the Ukrainians taking out Russian diesel refining has put pressure, upward pressure on these prices. Now, the market, the traders are saying, the industry is going to react to this positively in a big way quickly, and the traders are looking at the industry bringing a lot of diesel refining capacity online. So the good news for everyone out there, you know, pushing 18-wheelers around the country, we're looking at the market saying the diesel is going to be going down over the next 6 months. So that's good news there in the diesel, You know, what we're seeing here right now is, I don't want to call it a war tax. It's probably a little bit too brutal, but the cost of this war to the average consumer in the kitchen, at the kitchen table, if a home that's using obviously gas for the cars and heat for the home in the Northeast is going to be paying about $500 to $1,000 a year this year more than they paid last year. And, you know, That's a premium for what's going on in the Middle East right now.
1: Edward Jones, when diesel cars were first manufactured and sold to Americans in the early 1970s, it was because diesel gas was so much cheaper. It was at the point of the price wars for gasoline. The price of gasoline became prohibitive to many people, and diesel was much cheaper, and they started to manufacture diesel motor cars. How did it become more expensive than gas?
0: Again, it's demand versus supply is what it is, and in those days, the oil shocks, which were putting heavy pressure on on gasoline prices. So people thought they could shift. There's always a shift into a substitute, but I think that's what happened then. But you know, there's a fad thing too. People, you know, things become popular, and they want to do this. They want to try something different, and that's what happened. But diesel right now, not a lot of cars are using diesel, but I keep a really close eye on it because of the diesel fuel prices are transportation for consumer goods. Everything in the supermarkets, you know, Long Island, for example, is served by trucks. There's no railroad out there carrying freight, but trucks. So consumer prices are going to be reflected. The higher consumer prices are reflected in higher diesel. It's going to go right to inflation.
1: Now, Edward Jones, what do you predict as the end to the conflict with Iran? How do you think this is going to end?
0: Right now, Walter, I have to say I have no idea. I'm just following it, seeing how it unfolds. There's a lot of stuff going on. I did want to talk quickly about the Abraham Lincoln, which has been in the news. You know, they've been.
1: What's that? What is that? What is that?
0: The aircraft carrier.
1: Aircraft carrier. There you go.
0: Where they had a lot of trouble with the talks about morale there, and the ship was at sea for 9 months. And just started to return to the U.S. The reason why it was out there, and Walter, I don't admit this might be a scoop for you, but the media really hasn't touched on this. And what happened was early in the war. I'm talking March right now. March 2nd is when it started. The Iranians started bombing the heck with drone swarms and missiles our major base. This was the command and control base and the port for the aircraft carriers, and for about 20 ships ported there in Bahrain. They destroyed it, really. The official Washington speak was it was degraded. Well, it wasn't degraded. It doesn't work anymore. They took it off the battle space, to use the term the military, but they took it off the battle space. $400 million of damage to this place. The Manama port at Bahrain, where our carrier docked, and they docked there for refitting, for repairs, and importantly for R&R for the crew, because Manama and Bahrain is a major R&R spot. I mean, the nightclubs there, Walter, it's amazing.
1: Yeah, but what they do to the ship?
0: They didn't do anything to the ship. It had no place to go. So it stayed in the water for 9 months is basically what happened. And the nearest base that could accommodate it was 2,200 miles away, which is a 10-day round trip. So they couldn't really go there.
1: Right. So we weren't abusing our Navy men. They were stuck in the strait.
0: That's right. They were stuck. And I would say that, you know, my military, I'm looking at it, I'm saying, how did this happen? Didn't they harden it? Didn't they protect it? They evacuated everybody out of it. There's no one there. There's 100 people, skeleton staff there, because they wanted to show that they weren't giving up the base. But the base is effectively out of commission. And this is affecting all the other ships, the 20 to 30 ships that we have there as well. So, you know, I would say the Senate Armed Services Committee, the House Armed Services, there should be some hearings on this. I mean, you know, pull Hegseth in, pull Kane, Cooper in.
1: Exactly. Yeah, there should be hearings as long as Senator John Kennedy is in charge of those hearings, because then it'll be very entertaining. All right, there's Edward Jones, our expert in the Middle East, giving us an update, price of gas, when he thinks the thing is going to be over. It's a mess in Iran. Edward Jones, thank you for being on the other side of midnight.
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1: It's 35 past the hour, 35 past the hour, and we're on the great WGN in Chicago with Glenn in Queens. Welcome to the other side of midnight, Glenn. Congratulations. Sure. We're very excited to have you on the air. We're going to talk about weddings.
4: You're talking about weddings, and you must have been reading my mind. I have a dilemma going on for the last 2 weeks. My niece is getting married. She just got engaged last week. And I have no problem going to weddings, and I give more gifts. And I'm more than generous.
1: You're a good man. Now, you're a good guy.
4: Family, I don't mind. But now it seems like she's having an engagement party. And my dilemma is, and I asked my two sons about this, and they said I should go. She's having a surprise engagement party, and they expect you to go and give another gift. So how many gifts do you give nowadays for weddings? An engagement gift?
1: You give an engagement gift. You give an engagement gift, and you give a wedding gift.
4: So that's what's expected nowadays.
1: Now, you don't have to go to the party. It is expected once you get the engagement announcement, and you should have gotten a formal announcement, it is expected that you will give an engagement gift.
4: Okay.
1: Which should be less than $100. Save the big bucks for the wedding.
4: I was thinking a bottle of champagne.
1: Fine. Actually. Totally fine. Now, do you have to go to the party? Because as a guy, that's worse.
4: Well, they're expecting me at the party. I haven't decided on that yet, but I have no problem giving the champagne.
1: Exactly. You don't have to go to the engagement party. You just have to go to the wedding, and you have to behave unlike the way you usually do things, Glenn.
4: Okay, I guess times have changed.
1: Well, now, when you got married, did you get married?
4: Yes, my wife and I, we paid for everything ourselves, and we did not have an engagement party. And my two sons, when they got married 10 years ago or so, they did not have an engagement party.
1: But the engagement party, we had an engagement party, but it was small, and traditionally it's given by the bride's family, but there's also a rehearsal dinner, which is given by the groom's family. You know about the rehearsal dinner?
4: No, we didn't even get to that stage yet.
1: That's yeah, the wedding. You also have to give a gift. The bride and groom have to give a gift to their wedding party. The groom needs to give gifts to each of his ushers, each of his groomsmen, and she needs to give a gift to each of her maids of honor.
4: Oh, but this is going to be a destination wedding in Europe. So that's another issue.
1: That's the worst thing I've ever heard.
4: I know. That's another issue. I'm not sure yet.
1: Yes, you are.
4: That's a whole.
1: No, you know exactly where it is.
4: Italy. I'm not sure where.
1: I hope it's in Italy and not in Ireland. Thank you very much for the call. I appreciate the call. Glenn at 800-848-9222, 800-848-9222. This Anna Lynn McCord, an actress, and the Cipriani guy in L.A. on Saturday got married. And they asked for a honey fund to pay for their wedding. They asked people coming to their wedding to help pay for the wedding. Not wedding gifts. You could give wedding gifts separately, but they wanted help paying for the caterer, the catering hall, the music, the priest, the minister. They wanted the wedding guest to pay for the wedding. And my first reaction was, that's a very bad idea. That's tacky. Weddings are tacky. Let's just put that there. Weddings are tacky. And I say, yes, absolutely. The price of weddings have gotten to be insane, absolutely crazy. And therefore, seems like a good idea to ask your guests to pay for the wedding. I have no problems with that at all. How do you feel? 800-848-9222.
5: A sign or a symbol of marriage in our culture as such. We don't do engagement rings. We don't do wedding rings. That's not a thing in the Indian culture. We don't even do wedding cakes. No, it's okay. If you're invited to an Indian wedding, please go. There's a lot of dessert. We are world champions in diabetes. But we don't do cakes. Because if we were to do a cake, what would we put on top of it? What do you put on top of a cake, a wedding cake here? What do you put on top of it? A bride and groom, right? What would the Indians put? Two sets of parents shaking hands? It would be like Singh family. Come on up, Singh family, 15 people, get on the cake. Shah family, you also get on the cake. All of you, jump right up. Where is the bride? She fell down. Which one is the groom? They all look alike. There would be so many people on top of an Indian wedding cake, it would become a pancake.
1: The challenge of doing a wedding. Nothing puts a strain more on a family than the wedding. Because it's the first time that your side and his side have to agree on anything, to actually, in many cases, even meet, like a month before the wedding's the first time people meet. And then it's very tricky. If you're over the age of 22, 23, and both of you are working, it becomes much trickier as to who pays for what. Obviously, traditionally, the bride's family pays for the wedding. But if the bride's making a lot of money and the groom's making a lot of money and they're out there in the real world, how do you divide that up? How should that be divided up? And then I love this idea of the wedding guest paying for the wedding. I gave a friend of mine a suggestion. He didn't register. He's gay, and he didn't register, and he's made a lot of money, and his husband, boyfriend, wife, whatever it was, makes a lot of money, and they didn't register. And everybody they were inviting to the wedding, except for me, all were making a lot of money. But he didn't register for gifts. He didn't ask for gifts. I'm like, I went to him. I said, you're out of your mind. You need to register for gifts. This is a gold mine. And then I gave him some tips on what to do. But he wasn't sure. He says, look, we have everything we need, blah, blah, blah. I said, you're going to go on a honeymoon, right? He said, yeah, we're going to go to South Africa. I said, you know what? Register the trip at your travel agent. Set it up so that if people want to give you gifts, and they will want to, they can contribute to your honeymoon. He thought this was a great idea. This was the last good idea I had. No, I accepted the deal to do this show. It was a pretty good idea. But the honeymoon, pay for somebody's honeymoon, that's a really good idea, because them there is pricey, and you could take them from being like at a 4-star hotel to a 5-star hotel by contributing to their honeymoon, right? That's what they did. But the suggestion I make to everybody about registering for gifts, the most expensive gift you register for will go first. I promise you, you waste money on the $2,000 leather chair from Restoration Hardware, that will go first. The big silver tray from Tiffany's or Bloomingdale's, that will go first. 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Nothing. Those are my deep and profound thoughts on registering for gifts for a wedding. But I love the idea of asking wedding guests to pay for the gifts. How do you feel? 800-848-9222, 800-848-9222. School has started. And one of the things that amazes me is that there's this big campaign, this big kick to keep phones out of the classroom, to keep iPhones out of the classroom. This is a terrible idea. This is a really bad idea. Many reasons. Number one, a school system that asks your child for their phone is stealing your phone. It's not their phone. It's not your kid's phone. If that kid's under 18, that kid isn't paying for the phone, did not sign the lease, did not sign the contract with the overpriced T-Mobile, did not sign anything. You handed your child the phone for whatever reason, but presumably part of the reason is so the kid could be safe. If they needed you, they could reach you. And if you have a kid with a little issue, learning challenges, a little anxiety issues, anxiety attacks, and when did that become a thing, you want them to have the phone. And now the teacher wants to hold the phone. That's a terrible idea. First of all, legally, I don't know why nobody's challenged it in court. It's not your kid's phone. The school has no, your kid has no right to hand it to anybody, and the school has no right to ask

0: for it because they're asking from the not owner. The kid's not the owner. The kid has been given the phone to be safe. Part two, when you go into a classroom today, there's the clock on the wall, the big round clock that you stared at for hours, thousands of hours. Most kids don't know how to read it. They know how to read the phone, their digital phone. That's what they know how to read. They don't know how to read the round clock on the wall. They have no idea how to read that. They need the phone to know what time it is. This turned out to be a very big issue in many high schools that demanded that the phones be taken away. Bad idea. If they're so hung up on technology, if the school systems are so hung up on technology, then I would suggest that they get up to speed on the technology of air conditioning. Get up to speed on the technology of air conditioning. There is no excuse in any school system, anywhere in America, even if for no other reason than to get rid of the Canadian smoke, than to get rid of the Canadian smoke. Air conditioning should be, by law, in every classroom in America. All of this concern about nonsense, before a kid can learn anything, they have to be comfortable. I'm not saying they have to freeze, but they shouldn't be cooking. They shouldn't be like a Buick in July, leaving the kid in front of the bar when you go in there, Madeline. When you go in there, they should not be cooking in the car, except now it's a classroom. Unbelievable that there are still classrooms in America that are 90 degrees this month. School shouldn't be starting now. It should be starting after Labor Day. It should be air conditioned. The kids should be able to have their phone. Well, what do you mean they should have their phone? We need to be able to concentrate. Put the curriculum on the phone. Put the curriculum where the kid is. Put it on the phone. Put it on the iPad. The eyes are there. Do that. We are dealing with a curriculum that was created in 1890 by John Rockefeller. And what did John Rockefeller want to do? He conspired with industrialists and educators. He said, you want a library for your school system? I will build it. Here's your curriculum. You want to have a new construction, a new building? I will build it. Here's your curriculum. And that's what he did through the country. He made it clear to the communities, the industries in the communities, and the school systems that if they wanted his support, if they wanted John D. Rockefeller's support, hey, no problem, you can have my support. Here's the curriculum. What is the curriculum? It is a curriculum designed to obey. Obey. It is a memorization curriculum. That is the curriculum that John D. Rockefeller handed us. He said, you want this support from me? You want this money from me? You want these buildings, these libraries, these books? I'll pay for all of it, but here's the curriculum. They have to show up at this time. They have to show up and take this curriculum. Memorization, math, reading, arithmetic, challenge, nothing. It's about discipline and obedience. That's the curriculum he set up in 1890. That's the curriculum our kids are stuck with today. Did Rockefeller's kids have that curriculum? No. They went to private school. Their curriculum was the Socratic method. Challenge, ask questions, review assumptions, learn how to think on your own, become an entrepreneur. Entrepreneurial thinking, all of those things are taught in private school. None of them are taught in public school to this second, and there's no excuse. I'm Walter Sterling. I got a phone number. It's 800-848-9222, and I want to talk to you. 800-848-9222. The other side of midnight from the Red Apple Audio Networks.
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3: Let's talk Nicole Kidman. After the success of Big Little Lies, her first TV series as a movie star, she leaned into it with shows like Nine Perfect Strangers and Lioness. Now Kidman will be starring in a new series called Discretion, an 8-episode legal thriller about a prestigious Dallas law firm, also starring Elle Fanning. And this week we also learned that Kidman goes clubbing on vacation. She told British Vogue she wears wigs and glasses so she can hit the rave scene on Ibiza.
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3: Hey, Walter. On tonight's episode of Confessions of a Retired Detective, a convicted murderer believed to be the longest-serving inmate in U.S. history has just died months before his 102nd birthday after escaping the death penalty 8 times while maintaining his innocence to the end. Francis Clifford Smith was just 25 when he was sentenced to death for gunning down a night watchman, Grover Hart, a 68-year-old married father, during an attempted robbery on July 23rd, 1949. Over the next 76 years, he was supposed to have his last meal on 8 separate occasions, but was spared from the electric chair each time, according to the Boston Globe. Now, he was believed to be the oldest inmate in the U.S. when he died in his sleep late June at 60 West, a secured Connecticut nursing facility that cares for older people in the justice system. Smith died while maintaining his innocence, friends confirmed to the BBC. His claims and doubts from key witnesses ultimately led to repeated plans to execute him being scrapped. Most dramatically, before his 8th planned execution, the officer who arrested Smith burst into the meeting at the Board of Pardons and declared that he believed Smith did not kill Mr. Hart. I'm not even sure he was present at the murder, Major Leah Carroll announced at the Board of Pardons. Another key witness who connected Smith to the crime had done so in exchange for a plea deal. Witnesses later recanted their testimony, and another man serving time for a different crime came forward and confessed to killing Hart. Smith's death sentence was commuted to life in prison in 1954. Still, he served 76 years in jail, except for 3 short stints of freedom, including 12 days on the run when he escaped in 1967. That's a year before I was born. He was also granted parole in 1975, but that only lasted 10 months before he was hauled back inside for a parole violation after being busted for petty larceny with a weapon. He rejected several attempts to go back on parole until 2020 when he agreed to go to the care home where he would finally die. This sounds like Brooks from the Shawshank Redemption, where Mr. Brooks was in jail running the library with Andy Dufresne for all those years, and then finally when he got out of jail, the world had changed and he didn't know how to handle it and he wound up hanging himself. And unfortunately that happens to a lot of these guys in prison because they get institutionalized, not rehabilitated. And what winds up happening is, especially if guys do 20, 30 years, technology, the world changes. Everything changes. People die and they find themselves, they can't handle the real world and they need to be told what to do, what time to get up, what time to eat. And ultimately they wind up going back to jail. It seems like Mr. Smith, although spent most of his life in jail, had a colorful life. For more behind the scenes NYPD stories, be sure to check out my new book, NYPD Behind the Blue Wall of Silence, available on Amazon. I'm

0: FBI detective turned author Vic Ferrari with Walter Sterling on the other side of midnight.
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2: Paul, you're on the other side of midnight. Congratulations, Paul.
3: Hey, good evening. How are you? Great show.
2: Thank you.
3: So I just want to chip in with the gifts. So now,
2: yes.
3: Couples no longer register for a wedding gift. What they do, they have a bridal shower after the engagement party, and then for the wedding itself, it's expected to pay for your plate. So if you're going to a fancy place, it's $300 a plate, you're expected to give them $600.
2: How do you give it to them? You give them cash at the. Is this only Italian weddings, Paul?
3: No, it's everybody now.
2: Really?
3: You know, you go to weddings, you don't see anybody coming with boxes anymore.
2: Nobody should. The worst thing you could do is bring a box to a wedding. It's just a cruel thing to do to that couple. But people still do register. I just bought a wedding gift off one of those websites for somebody. But
3: yeah,
2: you're telling
3: the bride
2: me that
3: will have a bridal shower. Which is
2: right.
3: Usually 2 weeks before the wedding.
2: Got it. Well, I plead ignorance. I appreciate the information. I really do, Paul. It's thoughtful of you to call in, and I thank you for calling. The other side of midnight, 800-848-9222. That can't be true. That nobody registers for wedding gifts? Is that true? We're going to have to review that with women. 800-848-9222. Friend has said, no. This was news. There's this couple, including Anna Lynn McCord, gorgeous, hot actress, got married Saturday, told all the people coming to her wedding she expected them to pay to contribute to the honey fund for her wedding. I've heard of people being asked to play for the plate to join them at the wedding. I've heard about that. But to pay for everything, that was news. That is news. How do you feel about this? I think it's a great idea. I think if you're going to go to a wedding and they're stuck with $200-$300 a plate person for the food and the violin and the flowers and the doves, you should pay for it. I think that's a lovely gift. 800-848-9222. Coming up, you and I are going to talk about one of the more popular TikTok conspiracy theories in just seconds, that JFK Jr. is still alive. That JFK Jr. is still alive. And now one of the popular trends on TikTok is we're seeing what he would look like today. And the son of a gun, still handsome. No matter what he does, still handsome. The theory behind it, which makes way too much sense, you and I will talk about that with an expert on whether or not JFK Jr. is still alive. A robust conspiracy theory. This is the other... No, I'm fine. Pay no attention to that. Pay no attention to that. The other side of midnight, Red Apple Audio Networks.

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1: Operation Economic Outcast, Gianna Gelosi, Fox News. That is what the Trump administration is calling its new plan to impose punishing sanctions on countries and entities that do business with Iran.
2: Treasury Secretary Scott Bessent launched Operation Economic Outcast, warning of strong sanctions against nations doing business with Iran.
3: It is now a time for world leaders to make a decision between prosperity and isolation.
2: Bessent says a process of level setting is underway to let countries know what is expected of them.
3: It is no longer acceptable to operate in the gray spaces of this conflict.
2: Iran's currency hit a record low Monday, and the United Arab Emirates announced last week it is suspending all trade and financial transactions with Iran. At the White House, Jared Halpern, Fox News.
1: Meantime, Canada will reportedly unveil new retaliatory tariffs against the U.S. today. It's the latest escalation between the two nations and Canada's response after President Trump told Canadian leaders to fall in line.
4: President Trump posting on Truth Social in part. On January 1st, 2027, tariffs on all cars, trucks, both large and small, automotive parts and steel will be increased to 50%. Built in the U.S. and there are zero tariffs, Canada will be treated like a state no longer. The goods represent about 5% of Canadian exports to the U.S. and are worth roughly $20 billion. Canada is responding. Dollar-for-dollar retaliatory tariffs take effect September 8th, targeting U.S. sectors, including steel and dairy.
1: And that's Fox Business's Lydia Hu. Meantime, President Trump posting on Truth Social today, the United States is giving serious consideration to changing the name of Lake Ontario to Lake America, in that we don't expect to be doing much business with Ontario any longer. 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
1: South Carolina voters are headed to the polls to choose between Trump-backed Darlene Graham and Ralph Norman in the special Senate GOP runoff to replace the late Senator Lindsey Graham.
8: After Senator Lindsey Graham died, South Carolina Governor Henry McMaster appointed his sister Darlene as senator, at least until his term ran out in January. But she opted to run for a full six-year term as well and won nearly 33% of the vote in a primary election earlier this month. Congressman Ralph Norman was second with just over 25%. Since neither got a majority, the runoff is taking place. President Trump's backed Graham, appearing at a rally with her last week in Myrtle Beach.
9: Mr. President, I am proud to stand with you, to work hard for this country.
8: Norman told Fox Carolina after the candidate's one and only debate.
10: There's no time for training on the job. I'm a proven candidate. I've got a proven record. You know what I'm going to do.
8: Jessica Rosenthal, Fox News.
1: Closing arguments could be days away in the trial of Lindsey Clancy. That's the Massachusetts mom accused of killing her three children. Fox's Brian Yenis outside the courthouse in Plymouth.
11: Expert witness, forensic psychologist Dr. Kirk Heilbrunn testified he does not believe a male voice commanded Lindsey Clancy to kill her three children.
12: She only experienced it for the 18 minutes.
11: Instead, Dr. Heilbrunn says Clancy wanted to deliberately kill the children and herself.
12: She didn't want to leave them, and she was convinced that they would suffer without her.
11: The defense argues Clancy killed her kids because she delusionally followed the voice's command and believed she would meet her kids in heaven. Dr. Heilbrunn challenged that. The defense objected, accusing the prosecution of bringing up mortal sin and religion to sway the jury.
1: Now, Clancy's attorney says she can't be held criminally responsible because she had postpartum psychosis and bipolar disorder worsened by her antidepressant medication. Prosecutors say she planned the killing and contrived to get her husband out of the home by sending him to pick up medicine and dinner for the family. I'm Gianna Gelosi. This is Fox News.
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1: Sister Darlene be the likely senator for 6 full years, or will longtime Congressman Ralph Norman? It's primary runoff day in South Carolina.
2: I think where Darlene probably struggles, interestingly enough, is my old congressional district, which is Greenville-Spartanburg. So it'll be a turnout issue.
3: And Lisa Brady, instead of avoiding thorny issues on a first date, politics is playing a prominent role in even getting a first date.
4: It's almost as though they're saying, you're excluded. Don't bother me if you don't meet this criteria.
5: And I'm Tevi Troy. I've got the final word on the Fox News Rundown.
1: The late Senator Lindsey Graham's death in mid-July prompted a rushed new primary election to determine who should take his place. After Governor Henry McMaster appointed Graham's sister Darlene to the Senate, she opted to run for a full 6-year term. In the August 11th primary, she came out ahead, followed by Congressman Ralph Norman. But neither got enough votes to claim the majority needed for the nomination. The two then met in a debate hosted by the South Carolina Republican Party and SCETV.
6: You were the holdout on the big, beautiful bill, and Trump had to call you in and convince you to sign it.
7: I held out, and we came to the office. It wasn't anything like what you're talking about. It was, he said, what are you holding it up for? I said, well, the subsidies for electric cars is dumb. The subsidies for passive solar and wind are stupid. I was cutting it out, and we made it better. He agreed.
1: During the debate, Darlene Graham elicited surprise from the audience when she was asked a national security question about the threat posed by China and the importance of Taiwan. She said she did not have an answer, as she was not a polished politician and that foreign policy was not her expertise.
2: Everyone makes mistakes. The question is whether or not that really is how Darlene feels.
1: Fox News contributor, former congressman, and former federal prosecutor Trey Gowdy.
2: And if you know her at all, and I've known her for a decade, she knows that national security is the preeminent function of government. So on the one hand, I think people find it refreshing that someone doesn't make up an answer. That's a knowable fact. I mean, I was explaining to my wife, our official policy between Taiwan and China is strategic ambiguity. That is the name of our official policy. It is literally the word ambiguity is in our policy. So will it matter? I mean, if she had a do-over, yes. But my goodness, Ralph has been, he's had, what, 4 elected offices in over 2 decades, which is a pretty strange resume for somebody who believes in term limits.
1: She does have some of the most heavy-hitting endorsements. Senator Tim Scott, the president himself, what are you looking for in terms of results based on those endorsements? Does it seem like South Carolina voters will, in fact, choose somebody because of that? Or is there a bit of an independent streak?
2: Both. She also has the endorsement of Governor McMaster, who's very popular in our home state. I think Donald Trump's endorsement matters more than any other in my lifetime. Tim Scott is the most popular elected official in this state. There's really not a close second. I would say Alan Wilson second, and he is neutral in this race. It really is going to come down to geography. Ours is a small state, but there are distinct regions. So Darlene will do well at the coast. I think where Darlene probably struggles, interestingly enough, is my old congressional district, which is Greenville-Spartanburg. So it'll be a turnout issue.
1: Let me ask you about what's happening in the Democratic Party, because you've been touching on it during your show, Sunday Night in America. And I just want to ask you, in light of the growing popularity of DSA candidates, as we've seen this primary cycle, we keep hearing the argument socialism doesn't work. What have you learned about the answer to that? The why not? Why doesn't it work in your many interviews?
2: I mean, human nature understands that the better you do, the harder you try, the earlier you get up, the more success you should have. I mean, think if you and I were taking a class together and I goofed off all day long, which I did in college, and you prepared.

0: heard and studied and sacrificed. It's just antithetical to human nature that we would have the same result. But it is really antithetical to kind of the foundational precepts of this country, which is individual liberty and personal choice. Why is it having a moment again? Same reason people have to touch a hot stove. I know it. I see that the eye is red. I know that it's going to burn me. Some people just have to find out for themselves.
1: What do you think, though, is needed on the education front here about the stove? Is it like some history lessons in soundbite or, you know, TikTok format? Like, do people just need to watch some documentaries about the men who built America? Like, how do you explain capitalism's success, even if it can be hard? Or is all of that actually pretty obvious? And people in the DSA and people adjacent to them, they still just want to praise Cuba for some other reason.
0: I think there's a couple of things. I mean, I think you have people that are just fundamentally misguided. I think the other issue we have going on here can be solved by candles on a birthday cake. The older you get, the more life you experience. I mean, in theory, if I were a teenager, does this grand notion of equality, regardless of any other factor, sound alluring? I mean, not to me, but would it have when I was in my teens and 20s? Maybe.
1: Last week, the National Republican Senatorial Committee put out this memo saying campaigns can't fix the toxic brand of an entire sector of the economy, data centers, until the tech companies convince voters, in this case in Ohio, that they aren't bad. This issue is going to dominate the Ohio Senate race. And if it's not addressed, this issue will expand beyond Ohio. How critical is this? And is it reversing course anytime soon?
0: I think it's already reversing course in terms of, I mean, there's one being constructed in my hometown right now. I am somewhat blown away by the number of people who have reached out to me. And by the way, I have no control or power. I mean, I'm just a normal, regular citizen now. But it is, I think, 1.7 miles from my house. People are apoplectic about it for a couple of reasons. Number one, they feel misled. They were told this is some great job producer. They were never told that it was a big consumer of water and energy. And sure, the data centers say, well, we're self-contained, but when you're explaining, you're losing. So I think it is a local issue. Nothing really tends to get better when Congress gets involved. People will tell you it's a national security issue. But to me, it's a local issue. And I had a pro and a anti data center mayor on my show a couple of weeks ago. And the antis, they don't want them, period. Go find someplace else. But the lawyer in me would say, I should have bought the land myself. I mean, if the land was for sale, I should have bought it myself.
1: I have to get your thoughts on this Lindsey Clancy trial. She's putting up an insanity defense, as we know. She was heavily medicated at the time. She's accused of murdering her children. The prosecution, though, has argued that she was not insane, that she sent her husband on an errand so that she would have the time to do this, and that internet searches ahead of this moment revealed that she was aware of her state of mind. Where do you think this ends up, and what evidence do you find most interesting if you're following?
0: I will say this, juries usually get it right. And this case is going to come down to how convincing the expert doctors, not the treating physicians, but the experts. So you have dueling experts. You have one that says, yes, she was hearing voices and she lost her ability to control her own actions. What I can tell you, having done a number of strangulation cases, is it requires time and commitment and perseverance to strangle someone to death. And you are literally feeling the life go out of the person. It's not a gunshot. It's not a distant, impersonal crime. It is the most hands-on way to kill someone. And she did it three times systematically. And then when she woke up, she didn't say, hey, I'm Joan of Arc, or I would like to see Jesus. She asked for her lawyer. I can't think of anything more rational than saying, look, I need to see my lawyer because what I did, I have the consciousness of guilt to know what I did was wrong. So I'd like to see my lawyer. My other point that I would stress to the jury, and I've had to do it many times before, is

0: It is amazing how good some people are when it comes time to kill others and how lousy they are when it comes time to kill themselves. She didn't have any trouble killing her three kids. This quote, suicide attempt, that was failed. She wouldn't be a defendant if she'd been successful. So I'm not terribly impressed with how the prosecutors have handled this case. But if they harp on what you laid out, the premeditation, the conscious decision-making ahead of time, you harp on the fact that voluntary intoxication is not a defense. Nobody made her take those medicines. Voluntary intoxication is not a defense. She didn't raise those concerns. She may have raised suicidal ideation, but not homicidal ideation. And what she did when she woke up? She said, get me my lawyer.
1: Before I let you go, I have to ask you about the book. I feel like we were just talking about The Color of Death.
0: Yes, ma'am.
1: And you have very quickly brought us a sequel, right? The Sound of Regret. I have a question for you about the process for writing dialogue. How do you come up with like the fast-paced back and forths? Is that in your head? Are you talking that out with your co-author? How do you write the dialogue between police and prosecutors and witnesses and the judge?
0: Well, you have to live it first. So I lived it. I did it. You're right. I'm not writing about status conferences. I'm not writing about the boring part of trial, about laying foundational questions to get a piece of evidence in. That stuff puts people to sleep. Cross-examination, people find pretty exciting. It doesn't happen all that often that someone charged with murder takes the stand. But when it does happen, it is electric. So that kind of dialogue, the other dialogue that I think people will find interesting in this book is the dialogue between prosecutors and the young men that they are trying to talk into cooperating or become witnesses. Those conversations are raw and frank. And if you eavesdropped on one, you would be aghast. And the regret, title Sound of Regret, if you're wondering what it sounds like, it is a prosecutor after you guessed wrong and you cost a young man his life because you gave him an impossible choice and he chose to help himself and it resulted in him getting killed.
1: Very exciting. Trey Gowdy, thank you so much for joining us.
0: Yes, ma'am. Thank you for having me.
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11: This report is live in the Air Supply Air Conditioning Traffic Center. Expect a higher level of service. Roads are in good shape first thing in our Tuesday morning, but again today you've got right lanes blocked on the southbound airport connector for pavement work between the tunnel and 215. Restrictions supposed to lift by 7 a.m. The sunset on-ramp to the southbound connector also closed until 7 a.m. A lot of work happening on the strip at Flamingo. Crews right now out doing some work on the pedestrian bridges there. It's Mitch Kelly from the Air Supply Air Conditioning Traffic Center.
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14: Good morning. It's Tuesday, August 25th. This is the Fox News Rundown. The Trump administration has launched an economic D-Day on the regime in Tehran. Fox's Mike Emanuel reports.
15: For foreign governments or companies considering trying to ease the pain on the regime, this warning, D-Day is coming for them, too. Secretary of War Pete Hegseth visited military facilities in Nebraska and Wisconsin. Hegseth is not ruling out further military action if needed.
16: Economic pressure, we know, hurts them the most right now. But by no means are we foreclosing using kinetic strikes anywhere in the Strait of Hormuz or around Iran.
15: For now, the Trump administration's focus is on economically isolating Iran.
14: It's primary runoff day in South Carolina. Fox's Jessica Rosenthal has a preview.
17: After Senator Lindsey Graham died, South Carolina Governor Henry McMaster appointed his sister Darlene as senator, at least until his term ran out in January. But she opted to run for a full six-year term as well and won nearly 33% of the vote in a primary election earlier this month. Congressman Ralph Norman was second with just over 25%. Since neither got a majority, the runoff is taking place. President Trump's backed Graham, appearing at a rally with her last week in Myrtle Beach.
18: Mr. President, I am proud to stand with you, to work hard for this country.
17: Norman told Fox Carolina after the candidate's one and only debate.
19: There's no time for training on the job. I'm a proven candidate. I've got a proven record. You know what I'm going to do.
17: Jessica Rosenthal, Fox News.
14: Primary runoff elections are also being held today in Georgia and Oklahoma. Canada is expected to announce retaliatory tariffs against the U.S. today after relations deteriorated sharply Monday. President Trump telling Canadian leaders to fall in line or face far worse consequences, while Prime Minister Mark Carney accused Washington of trying to subordinate Canada. I'm Sue Guzman on the Fox News Rundown.
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4: 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Expect a higher level of service. A lot of times at this hour in the morning, it's more about construction than accidents. You've got crews working on the pedestrian bridges on the strip at Flamingo, and Las Vegas Boulevard is down to one lane in both directions at Flamingo for the time being for that. Of course, a lot of work happening around the airport. Right lane's taken away on the southbound airport connector for pavement work between the tunnel and 215 until 7 a.m. I'm Mitch Kelly in the Air Supply Air Conditioning Traffic Center.
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17: I'm Maria Bartiromo, and this is the Fox Business Report.
5: Dick's Sporting Goods is reporting a disappointing quarter. It's lowering its forecast for the year because it sees a challenging market for footwear. The stock is losing ground. Hyundai Motor and its union have reached a deal to end the walkout at South Korean plants. The agreement comes after months of on-and-off strikes that disrupted production. Members are scheduled to vote on the tentative deal next Monday. It includes a salary increase, annual bonus, and one-time cash payment. Hyundai suggested it discussed plans with the union to deploy humanoid Atlas robots on some assembly lines, likely first in the U.S. in about 2 years, but it didn't elaborate. Crude oil prices have moderated after the new U.S. economic sanctions against Iran were revealed. That's your Fox Business Report. I'm Ginny Coselda. Invested in you.

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1: Looking for love. It's universal. But these days, even one of life's most common denominators can divide us.
2: One time a guy did walk out after he found out I voted for Trump.
1: This during a Make America Hot Again event in New York City.
3: I would date a liberal, but like a liberal's not going to date me.
1: While he may be willing to cross the aisle to find a match, it's too big of a leap for others. One SSRS survey finds more than half of Democrats who have used dating apps, 53%, consider shared political beliefs to be very important in matching with someone online. That compares to 29% of Republicans and less than a quarter of independents. Not that everyone is preoccupied with politics.
4: You know, what are your core values? How are you going to raise a family?
1: Family values was still the top factor listed as very important in that SSRS survey, but politics was second, beating multiple other factors, including religion, hobbies, and looks. Women using dating apps were more likely to care about political beliefs than men, and in one NPR PBS Marist poll, younger adults ages 18 to 29 were the most likely, 60%, to say it's important for a partner to have shared political views.
5: It almost seems unavoidable in 2026.
1: Jonathan Alpert is a psychotherapist and author of Therapy Nation.
5: It probably started a few years ago. I would see people who the first thing they wanted to know about someone was, how did you vote? Are you a Trump supporter? Do you support Biden? So it's almost like top on their mind. And if someone voted for the opposite party as them, they just were unwilling to get to know them beyond hello. So it's become such a big part of our culture, and politics has just touched on every aspect of our society, including dating and relationships.
1: You've written that many people are treating their politics like a personality. Are politics always personal now, and how is that different from the way it used to be?
5: Yeah, not just as a personality, but for some people, I feel it's become almost like their religion, so a new religion. But it's so important to people, and they're not able to separate out the way someone maybe voted, and if they're more conservative or more liberal, from other aspects of them, such as their hobbies, their values, things they enjoy in their free time, where they like to dine, the types of movies they like, you know, all the types of things that you would learn about someone on the first few dates. Those seem to have taken a backseat to really what the person's politics is, or, you know, how they vote it.
1: And why is that not a good thing long term? I mean, I can think of lots of reasons off the top of my head, but if you're going to base things mainly on that one thing, what does that mean for the relationship?
5: Yeah, and it's not entirely unimportant. How we vote often does speak to the values that we hold, and, you know, how we think about fiscal issues and social issues. But I've had plenty of patients over the years who maybe voted differently than their significant other, and they disagreed on many things in politics, but they get along great, have very loving, lasting marriages. And it's not usually politics that breaks up a relationship. It's a host of other things. And then I've had plenty of couples where they voted the same, but they clashed and they butted heads on so many other issues.
1: Is this partly a generational thing? Do younger generations sort of not have the life experience to know yet that there are so many things in life that become more important than politics? Heaven forbid, maybe you have a child and the child has a serious health issue, for example. Just one example. Is that part of this? Is it the younger generation that's driving this?
5: Yeah, I think that's a huge part of that. And they just don't have the life experience to know that how you cast your vote isn't nearly as important as how you love someone, being there, showing up for a loved one during a time of need or sickness.
1: Right. I mean, maybe care less about how they vote and more about whether they're going to not cheat on you.
5: Oh, I agree entirely. And that's true across the board. I think holiday family dinners and holiday dinners and, you know, these things are far more important than, you know, the person who may occupy the office.
1: I know at least in one survey that Democrats appear to be more prone to this than Republicans. Is this another way that anti-Trump sentiment is manifesting itself, or is it more of just a digital evolution, if you will, in a world that's so wrapped up in social media?
5: I think it might be a little of both. I do see with many of my patients that Trump has taken hold of them and dictates a lot of their life decisions, more so with the left than on the right. So I do think it's probably more limited to liberals, and that's what that study referenced as well.
1: You've also written that none of this is about values, it's about performance. And I'm wondering about that word, performance. Are people on dating apps searching for some sort of validation by attaching political labels?
5: Yeah, I think so much of it is performative. You know, if you're on these apps, you'll see right away, swipe left if you voted for Trump, no MAGA. You know, you'll often see pictures of people at the latest No Kings rally. So they're trying to make a very strong political statement right from the beginning. And it's almost as though they're saying, you're excluded. Don't bother me if you don't meet this criteria. And to some extent, that's okay. But there used to be a time where we would look at other things. Are you a smoker, a non-smoker, a drug user, a non-drug user, what your hobbies are, what your interests are. But those don't seem as important as how you voted these days.
1: Yeah, things that can really actually affect your daily quality of life
5: exactly.
1: A lot more.
5: Yeah, exactly.
1: How can people separate the two? If they want to keep their options open, but they really feel strongly about one side of the political aisle or the other, I mean, what's the answer?
5: Well, the truth is, if people are so diametrically opposed and someone is a staunch conservative and someone is a really far left liberal, chances are they may not actually connect. They just see the world so much differently than each other. But if you lean left and the other person leans right, there's probably a good chance you can find common ground and not use some of these other things to determine if you even say hello or introduce yourself to the other person.
1: What advice do you have for people who are looking for love? I mean, again, if touting your politics isn't the best course of action, then what is?
5: Well, if that's where your passion lies, then by all means, find a like-minded person and go attend some sort of rally or gathering or group, and you'll find someone who loves politics or hates the other party as much as you do. And that might very well lead to a loving, lasting relationship. But I do think politics is just taking up too much space in most people's minds these days.
1: And to that point, more broadly, how can we make politics less personal, not just for dating, but I mean, in general, take a side or an issue without vilifying the other side?
5: Yeah, and I think if we can take some time to try to understand why a person may feel the way that they do or why they voted the way they do, they may have really good reasons for it. So instead of demonizing the other person because maybe he voted for Trump or she voted for Biden, like really taking the time to understand why that person feels the way that they do. And I think that could help to lower the temperature a bit and allow people to connect on other things like hobbies and values and what they want out of life.
1: If we can't begin to do this as a society, if compromise stays a dirty word, as some politicians these days argue that it's become a dirty word, what does it mean for the country? Are we just going to become more and more, you know, polarized? And what does that mean for the mental health of everyone collectively?
5: Yeah, and I do think we will continue to see this polarization. And I talk a lot about that in my book, Therapy Nation, where people are so divided, so tribal. We have echo chambers on social media that people find themselves in, and they're just so unwilling to get to know other people and to try to understand the other person. And my profession, I think, is partially responsible for this. We have therapists that are fueling this and validating just about everything the person says or does and not challenging that person. And I think it shrinks people's worlds if they're not open to other people and people who may have more diverse opinions.
1: Have you seen in your own clients not only that type of polarization in general, but the ramifications of bringing that polarization into their dating lives?
5: I have. Their world is limited. If they're only looking at people who voted exactly the way they do or who loves a political figure as much as they do, they're so narrowly focused on that that they're overlooking other really important things. Is the person a good communicator? Is their lifestyle matched to theirs? So, for example, I mentioned smoker or non-smoker, drug user or not. They're overlooking these really important other aspects of life.
1: Have they given you any sense, these clients who've talked about this, of why it's happening? Do you see a common theme of what's driving it?
5: Yeah, and I think we probably have to step back a bit. And the way that the dating world seems to be working these days, everything is just online and through dating apps largely. And that's just part of where we are as a society. We can, of course, order food. We can even get therapy through apps. So naturally, like, dating is so accessible through apps. A lot of people have dating fatigue. We're in a swipe culture where, you know, you look at someone's profile online, you look at their image, and in a split second, you determine if you'd like to get to know them or not based on purely on how they look, which is understandable. But as I talk about in the article, people are now looking at social indicators, how they voted, do they have in their profile that they support BLM, are they a Trumper? So these things are becoming very important to people. And I say, you know, we just need to step back and try to get to know the person independent of the politics.
1: You wrote this Fox News op-ed about this, dating's new red flag, how voting the wrong, quote unquote, way could leave you single for good. Are you hoping that it opens some eyes? Who are you hoping it reaches?
5: Well, I hope it reaches everyone. And I hope people recognize that we shouldn't be so narrowly focused on how other people vote. And there's so much more to a person than how they cast their vote.
1: Jonathan Alpert, psychotherapist, author of Therapy Nation. Thank you so much for spending some time.
5: Thank you, Lisa. I appreciate it.
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18: This report is live in the Air Supply Air Conditioning Traffic Center. Expect a higher level of service. Other than standard congestion on 11 North approaching downtown and a little bit 15 southbound from Charleston to Sahara, the freeways overall in good shape. Still have right lanes blocked on the southbound airport connector for pavement work between the tunnel and 215. You'll get your lanes back by 7 a.m. Sunset on-ramp to the southbound connector also is closed until 7. There's a separate paving project now happening inside the airport tunnel as well. I'm Mitch Kelly in the Air Supply Air Conditioning Traffic Center.
19: I'm CJ Pop. The U.S.-Canada trade war boiling over this morning. President Trump stirring the pot on Truth Social, suggesting changing the name of Lake Ontario to Lake America. The administration is waiting for Canada to respond with its own tariffs on U.S. goods in this trade war. From this dispute to the war, now on Iran's economy.
20: Secretary Scott Bessent announced Operation Economic Outcast, a U.S. plan to isolate the Iranian regime. Among the new sanctions that were announced are secondary sanctions that are actually targeting a variety of different assets, including technology, gold, aviation, and shipping.
19: Fox's Trey Yinks in Tel Aviv. Closing arguments could happen today in the Lindsay Clancy trial. The Massachusetts mom accused of killing her three little children. A judge turned down a mistrial request from the defense on Monday. 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
1: The hottest team in baseball, the Phillies, cool down. The Mariners hit 5 home runs, 3 courtesy of Cal Raleigh. Seattle beat Philadelphia 9-2 to snap the Phillies' 9-game win streak. Meanwhile, the Astros fired general manager Dana Brown. Houston 1 game under 500 at 65-66. NFL news, 49ers owner Jed York pleaded no contest to a pair of misdemeanor charges after being arrested in Ohio on suspicion of engaging in prostitution. And an NFL trade to tell you about, Kayshon Booty. The receiver goes from the Patriots to the Texans in exchange for safety Jalen Reed and a draft pick. That's sports on the Fox News Rundown. Jay Berman, Fox News.
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3: Good friend is Cantor Freedom, man. I mean, he was just there to protect women. Now, a lot of people are on Ennis Cantor Freedom's ass for making a scene. No, he was making a statement. Natasha Cloud made the scene. Why is it all these women of the WNBA have to act like boys? You know, when they get mad, F-bombs are flying. What was she going to do? She going to go over there and fight the 6'9", 250-pound Ennis Cantor Freedom, who, I don't know, pretty big guy. Cantor would have put his hands in his pocket because he's a respectful male. What exactly was Natasha Cloud doing? Well, what she did was she got a guy ejected that doesn't think like her, that protects women. And that's bad in the WNBA. That's awful in the WNBA. They want people that think like them. They want to be left alone like they were for 30 years. Well, Les, listen, you're trying to be a big girl league, and you're going to get big girl distractions, and you can't handle it, can you? You simply can't handle it. For OutKick's Don't At Me, I'm Dan Dockich, and this is Fox News Rundown.
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8: It gets hot in Washington, real hot. On August 6, 1918, the temperature hit 106 degrees. Washingtonians, including top government officials, have been coping with this heat since the earliest days of our republic. In the days before air conditioning, there wasn't much to do about it other than get out of town. The congressional summer recess, as a result, dates back to 1791. Multiple presidents went to the Jersey Shore for relief from the heat, including Ulysses S. Grant, Rutherford B. Hayes, James A. Garfield, Chester A. Arthur, Benjamin Harrison, William McKinley, and Woodrow Wilson. Garfield's story is the saddest one. Shot on July 2, 1881, Garfield was taken out of Washington to escape the summer heat after primitive efforts to cool the Washington with immense amounts of ice failed. He never made it back to Washington, dying in New Jersey on September 9, 1881. There's a statue of Garfield and markers honoring the 6 other presidential escapees at the Seven Presidents Memorial on the boardwalk in Long Branch, New Jersey. William Howard Taft also tried unsuccessfully to air condition the White House in 1909. When these efforts failed, Taft moved on many summer nights to the White House roof, where he slept in a screened-in room. Woodrow Wilson, in addition to spending time at the Jersey Shore, tried staying outside when in Washington. He worked for a time in an office-equipped tent next to the Rose Garden. His tent approach failed because he couldn't stand the noise from his secretary, Joseph Tumulty's daily games on the White House tennis courts. The White House finally got a working air conditioning system during Harry Truman's administration. Even so, presidents continued leaving Washington in August. Of course, all this August relaxing can lead one to wonder who's minding the store. Multiple presidents have been flummoxed by unanticipated August developments, including the outbreak of World War I in 1914, the Watts riots of 1965, Iraq's invasion of Kuwait in 1990, and Hurricane Katrina in 2005, just to name a few. Even though August is a time to relax, it can also be a time of peril for presidents and their staff alike. In his memoir of his time in Jimmy Carter's White House, aide Stuart Eisenstadt grumbled on multiple occasions about people being off in August during important events. On another occasion, Ambassador to Iran William Sullivan took a long summer vacation in 1978 when Iran was on the path to a revolution against the Shah, an important American ally. The extended break flummoxed Eisenstadt, who characterized it as amazing in its length at such a crucial period. Being away at a key time is a problem, but being on duty in August can be perilous as well. In August 1981, two American F-14s shot down two Libyan jets in the Gulf of Sidra. Ed Meese was with Ronald Reagan in California, while Meese's White House rivals Mike Deaver and James Baker were away. Meese initially chose not to wake Reagan, getting criticized in the press for his decision. Deaver and Baker used the controversy to wrest national security issues out of Meese's portfolio. As Meese learned, August in Washington may be hot, but the White House hot seat can burn even hotter. This is Tevi Troy for the Fox News Rundown.
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21: Bringing down the hammer, CJ Pop of Fox News. Treasury Secretary Scott Bessent laying down the law on Iran. Fox's Trey Yinks in Tel Aviv.
22: Among the new sanctions includes an expanded list of secondary sanctions targeting digital assets, technology, gold, aviation, and shipping. In addition, the Treasury Department sanctioned nearly 60 entities, individuals, and vessels in multiple jurisdictions. The actions go after what the department describes as a network of shadow fleet vessels operating across many different countries. Iranian officials threatened retaliation to the economic measures. Another tanker was struck in the Strait of Hormuz with an unknown projectile while transiting the U.S.-approved southern route. The vessel had damage caused to its engine room and was disabled.
21: President Trump pokes the bear, floating the idea of changing the name of Lake Ontario to Lake America, posting on Truth Social, since he does not expect to do much business with Ontario any longer. It's part of the trade dispute with Canada, which is expected to reveal its retaliatory tariffs today. Second Lady Usha Vance responding to Michigan Democratic Senate candidate Abdul El Sayed, who suggested Vance's grandfather would have rejected her.
23: I have to admit, I kind of laughed because, yes, I never met J.D.'s mama and papa, but I do know and love the children that they raised, you know, his mom, his aunt and uncle, and they have never been anything but incredibly loving. I mean, his aunt is like a second mother to me.
21: This from a Fox Friends exclusive that airs Wednesday morning. The U.S. Supreme Court hands President Trump a major victory.
1: It lifts a lower court block that prevented the administration from implementing key parts of Trump's March executive order, which called for the federal government to create lists of voters eligible to receive federal ballots. It requires states to provide information so the Postal Service can verify that voters on those lists are eligible.
21: That is Fox's Alex Hogan reporting. 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
4: 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Everybody on their best behavior to this point on the freeways, accident-free conditions. You have to deal with a little bit of slowdown on 11 northbound approaching the Spaghetti Bowl and 15 southbound Charleston to Sahara. Not completely unexpected. Checking the airport connector, you still have it down to just the left lane on the southbound connector coming out of the tunnel to the 215 split. That's for pavement work. You'll get your lanes back by 7 a.m. That'll also be the time when the Sunset on-ramp to the southbound connector reopens. Got a west side crash, Charleston at Rampart. A lot of work happening on the strip at Flamingo, specifically crews doing work on the pedestrian bridges there, the strip down to one lane in each direction. Mitch Kelly from the Air Supply Air Conditioning Traffic Center.
5: From the Fox 5 First Alert Weather Center, I'm meteorologist Kendall Kim. You're waking up to an extreme heat warning yet again, reinstated late morning yesterday, set to remain in effect every single day through your Friday forecast. Above average temperatures should be expected throughout the entire region, including today in Las Vegas, forecast high 107 degrees. The normal or expected high should be at 102. The heat peaks tomorrow at 110 degrees. Stay cool. From the Fox 5 First Alert Weather Center, I'm meteorologist Kendall Kim.
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0: 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Brian Kilmeade.
3: Hi, everyone. So glad you're there. Brian Kilmeade Show, moving your direction. We have Lieutenant Colonel Alan West at the bottom of the hour. We'll talk about what's happening in Texas with their data centers pushback, as well as what's going on, too. They might be getting Paramount if this merger takes place. Oracle is so upset, by the way. California's treating them. The AG over there is treating them. They might be picking up and going into Austin, another major corporation getting out of California. We'll discuss that. Let's get to the big three.
2: Number three.
6: Let me be clear. Any entity that facilitates money laundering

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2: I reject Hassan Piker's ideology, whether it was seeming to celebrate or at least excuse 9/11. The Democratic Party does not stand for what Hassan Piker stands for.
3: Democratic Congressman Achenschloss, midterm madness. Radical Dems running from anti-Semitism to racially charged comments from their extremist candidates. But they have a big tent policy, which is come one, come all. That's giving them big time problems, don't you think? And please, and I said this at first and I shouldn't have said it. Do not make this akin to the Freedom Caucus on the right or any Tea Party movement on the right, because those were not radical causes. Those were fiscally responsible. We're spending too much. We have to have a balanced budget amendment. Those were different and those were aggravating, but that's not this. This is different from the country. And for those candidates like Abdul Sayed, who said, I'm not a DSA guy, you're acting like a DSA guy. You're talking about defunding the ICE. You hear about defunding ICE is defunding law enforcement. You hear about Medicare for all. Keem Jeffries is not Medicare for all. Senator Schumer's not Medicare for all. Nobody's Medicare for all when you actually do the math. So you have these extreme candidates who, once they win the nomination, traditionally go to the middle. I mean, for example, Kamala Harris, she was so-called moderate. Then when she runs for office, she becomes an extreme liberal. And then when she gets the nomination, she goes and for fracking all of a sudden. She says, I got to appeal to moderates. I got to change. El Sayed is somebody that got the nomination. Troy Jackson got the nomination for the Democratic side over in Maine. And they have not gone to the middle. So yesterday, Abdul Sayed brought his smirk over to Jesse Waters and the Jesse Waters show on primetime, where the most interesting tactic I've ever seen deployed. Sometimes people don't answer a question, but they'll be circuitous about it. Like when you don't study for an oral report, you got to get in front of the class, so you BS. You could tell, but at least you try to address the question that you didn't read the book. Abdul Sayed would take a question from Jesse Waters and just answer something totally different. Cut one.
4: Getting rid of Sharia law's white supremacy. Can you explain that one?
5: Do you know what canon law is, Jesse? I assume you're Christian, right?
4: Yeah, tell me.
5: All right, so canon law is the name for Christian law. I don't begrudge you your right to practice your faith as you choose. I don't know why the idea that I could practice my faith as I choose is a problem. Nobody is trying to push Sharia law on anyone else, just like I hope nobody is trying to push canon law on anybody else, because we live in an America where you should have the freedom of your religion.
3: You know what the question was? Is Sharia law white? If you are protesting Sharia law as a white supremacy, and by the way, in there are many places, including in Dearborn, where they're practicing Sharia law, which is not compatible with America, which is based on Judeo-Christian principles. So even the explanation was fallacy. He was ready for the answer, but the answer was, did you or did you not say it's white supremacy? How is it white supremacy? Don't get that answer. In case you don't know, this is what he said, cut two.
6: I don't have to tell you that the same exact forces that drove native peoples from their land 2 centuries ago, destroyed Black Wall Street 1 century ago, bombed a building decades ago, and tried to ban Sharia law not a decade ago, that those forces are alive and well today.
3: Sharia law should be banned. They shouldn't have bombed Black Wall Street. We all know that. It's terrible. Segregation was terrible. Slavery was terrible. But we should not be talking about reparations 150 years later. If you're going to deal with that, it's 1868. Or if you want to deal with the end of segregation and the tremendous courage it took to end that in the South because Democrats didn't want to let go of it, we could talk about that. But not in 2026. Because people aren't alive. It doesn't affect them. Society has moved on. We've gotten better, constantly getting better. Not just America.

0: The whole world's gotten better. So they got huge problems. And Abdul Sayed, who's trying to become, you would think, would try to tell people, listen, I'm a normal guy. I'm just a guy who went to college, became a Rhodes Scholar, pretty unique, and I'm just trying to work my way through, and hard work matters, and capitalism matters, and just start going. And when someone brings up something you said in 2022, I'm used to people saying, well, this is what I was thinking. I should have said it better. But instead, they just talk over and change the topic, which it means to me, if this guy gets in, he's going to be as radical as he gets. And the reason why he says, well, I'm running on affordability and I'm running on Medicare for all. I'm not running on men and women's sports. I'm not worried. I'm not running on canon law versus Sharia law. Well, the thing is, when you get in there for 6 years, you have no idea what issues are going to be hot. And we need to know, everybody needs to know, what matters to you, what your character is. How are you going to react in certain situations? For example, he does not want to spend $1.5 trillion on our military budget, but I assume he wants to stay in NATO because NATO is now committed to 5% of the GDP. 5% of the GDP is $1.5 trillion. Now, when Ronald Reagan built up our military, it was 5% of the GDP. Yes, it was less money, but the GDP was not as big. We are making more money. For those people who think the tax cuts are hurting our economy, know that revenue is up 7%. The deficit's up too. But revenue is up. You can't blame tax cuts and incentivize. You can't take money from successful people. I wouldn't even say rich people, successful people. Because a lot of times successful people take big risks to get there. They'll go through a bankruptcy. They'll have many failures, and then they'll get that success. And now people say, give me more money. So I'm just going to give you an idea of the frustration in this conversation. Because if I ran on Medicare for all, and there's some good people out there who want to get health care for people, you know, situations where really good families have gotten bankrupt because they've gotten cancer diagnosis or forced to deal with the disease. Nobody wants that. So let's try to fix those problems. Now, his answer to fixing all problems is Medicare for all. That's not my answer. No one who does the math thinks that works. No one who says Canada and UK have universal health care. Nobody wants that because it's not good. They don't want it in Britain. They don't want it in Canada. They want to come here. So how do we keep up the quality while making it fiscally responsible? AI is helping a lot with this. AI is helping a lot. And so is innovations. And so is biotech. And now we have Trump RX, which is driving prices down. Not me just saying that. You got somebody, a Kamala Harris supporter like Mark Cuban saying that. So you want to have Medicare for all. Let's hear your explanation. Medicare for all, destroy for the people that have it, and it's unaffordable. They say, what he said in the past is, those CEO salaries that are $5-6 million, they don't have to pay that anymore. So if you're not paying big salaries in the insurance company, that's going to make it cheaper overall to pay for health care. Well, there's a lot of people employed in the insurance business. Good people, human resources people. You work for Aetna. You work for U.S. Healthcare. Now all of a sudden, he wants to get rid of all of it, so we could have socialized healthcare. So just explain it. You're a Rhodes Scholar who's gotten his doctorate. Explain it. Cut four.
1: You say you want socialized healthcare. Abdul, how much is that going to cost?
2: It's going to cost the average Michigander a whole lot less than they pay right now. But I'm just going to tell you.
1: No, but what's the price tag of the program?
2: I'm up against a guy who voted to raise prescription drug prices 19 times, right? And so I'm just saying I want to bring your costs down. The price of the program is going to be substantially less for an everyday person who's out here who can't afford their health care and worried about losing their health care with their job.
1: Well, give me the total number.
2: Look, while you're out here trying to talk about the broader national budget, I'm a lot more interested in the everyday budgets that Michiganders are thinking about. And that's exactly the budget that Donald Trump and Mike Rogers are blowing up right now.
0: Okay, Mike Rogers not in office. President Trump in office. And since when does the federal budget not concern a U.S. senator? I'm not concerned about a federal budget. What about the federal programs like Medicare is a federal program? That has everything to do with the budget. How could a Rhodes Scholar not know how much it's going to cost? How could he not break it down and say, okay, if I get rid of the private healthcare company and tens of thousands of jobs, this is where they're going to benefit. This is how I fold them in. And I did not know this, but Gallup poll says 75% of the people are happy with the healthcare programs they have. Look, we're in a great corporation here, but we all pay in this company into our own healthcare program. I don't want Medicare for all. Hakeem Jeffries doesn't want Medicare for all. Chuck Schumer doesn't want Medicare for all. So at the very least, tell me, Mr. Rhodes Scholar, why it works for you. Because you have a chance now to talk 25 straight minutes and in other formats, like a podcast format, you could talk for hours about this. So tell me, you went and got your doctorate. You can't sit down with some other healthcare experts and tell me the principles of why Medicare for all is going to work. You know, it costs, I just saw it, it costs something like $7.8 trillion. If you start taking all the money from all the billionaires and the one trillionaire in this world, they'll be out of money in 18 months, 13 months, excuse me. So I just thought it was almost a waste of time, except for expose somebody that was smug, self-important, and hasn't even thought about other answers. I mean, if I'm sitting there and I say, okay, I want to be a U.S. senator, what have I said in the past? Well, I said, if you're against Sharia law, it's white supremacist. I said football is racist. Michigan State, Michigan, University of Michigan, Eastern Michigan, probably not going to like that. And the Detroit Lions fans aren't going to. What's my explanation? You know what his explanation is? It's too expensive. In the past, I said that trans men should be playing in women's sports. 80% of the people disagree with me. What's my answer going to be? But instead, you thought you'd just talk over it, and if he's in friendly interviews, won't even get it. So J.D. Vance came out and talked about, last week kind of called him out and said there's this radical guy who got the Democratic nomination to be a senator from Michigan. He's in Ohio in his hometown. He's talking about that. So this guy comes out, El Said, and basically says, yeah, I wonder how J.D. Vance's grandparents would have viewed Usha Vance as his wife, assuming and insinuating that white grandparents from the 1980s, 90s, 2000s would be racist and would never accept J.D. Vance marrying Usha Vance. Crazy. So Usha Vance was asked about that to Rachel Campos Stuffy. The interview is going to be tomorrow on Fox and Friends. And here's what she said. Cut it.
3: So I actually saw that this morning. I don't have social media, so I missed it. But someone showed it to me. And I have to admit, I kind of laughed. Because, yes, I never met JD's mama and papa. But I do know and love the children that they raised. You know, his mom, his aunt and uncle. And they have never been anything but incredibly loving. I mean, his aunt is like a second mother to me. And so I have to think that if they raised children like that, they would have been loving as well. And I would have really, really, really loved to have met them.
0: Listen, when we get back, I'm going to play some clips. And people just keep saying, so what? Big Ten. We're going to be a party. We're going to work as one. We just got to get into the majority, get into power and start prosecuting Trump family members. You got to stand for something because you're going to lose your whole party because these people are getting financed from somewhere. These socialists, I have no idea how they keep growing members. There's nothing about it that's well thought out. We're watching socialist capitals just fall apart. Look at Russia. Look at Cuba. Nobody wants that. There were some socialist rules and regulations in Norway and Sweden and Finland. They're all walking away from that. You see Ukraine battling to keep their democracy intact. You see some of the socialists and how socialist policies have dragged down Europe. And now you have the DSA growing in the Democratic Party. Will you please make a stand for the good of the country, even if it hurts the Republican Party in the midterms? I know it's too late for this midterm. It's single-handedly put the House and Senate, keeps the Senate, and put the House in play for Republicans. I'll explain when we get back. 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
12: This report is live in the Air Supply Air Conditioning Traffic Center. Expect a higher level of service. Been a very quiet morning in the traffic center. Continues to be accident-free valley-wide. That's on both the freeways and surface streets. And for now, no delays. Checking 11 northbound, approaching the Spaghetti Bowl, and 15 southbound coming out of the bowl towards Sahara. Those usually are first big trouble spots, and right now they look terrific. So let's check the airport, and a lot of road work happening in that area. The southbound airport connector still down to just the left lane between the tunnel and the 215 split for pavement work until 7. The Sunset that on-ramp to the southbound connector scheduled to reopen at 7 a.m. as well. Separate paving project has lane restrictions up in both directions of the airport tunnel. It's Mitch Kelly from the Air Supply Air Conditioning Traffic Center.
13: From the Fox 5 First Alert Weather Center, I'm meteorologist Kendall Kim. An extreme heat warning remains in effect through Friday with above average temperatures throughout the region, including a forecast high today in the Las Vegas Valley, 107 degrees. From Fox 5 First Alert Weather Center, I'm meteorologist Kendall Kim.
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4: his mouth to your ears. It's Brian Kilmeade.
1: I think he would like Canada to come to the table and negotiate in good faith. They were offered quite a good deal last week. They chose to reject it. Unfortunately, Prime Minister Carney rose to power on an anti-American, anti-Trump platform. I believe he was more than 20 points behind. And, you know, he seems to have gone back to his old playbook. And I think one has to ask oneself, is he trying to benefit himself, the Liberal Party, or the Canadian people? Because they were offered a very good job.
0: And evidently, I'm seeing multiple reports. One major sticking point was the auto sector. Canada says the U.S. proposal would gradually undermine Canadian vehicle production, even though the U.S. and Canada auto industries operate through deeply integrated cross-border supply chains. For example, if you build a car, you don't just build a car with American parts. Canadian parts are a part of the car. Sometimes it leaves, sometimes it comes back. Mexico, too. Meanwhile, in Ontario, a conservative guy named, you guys have seen him, Doug Ford, is taking an especially aggressive stance. He says Canadians are prepared to endure economic pain rather than give in to the U.S. pressure, and everything is on the table. Ford raised the possibility of using electricity exports and critical minerals as leverage. Ontario supplies electricity to parts of the U.S., while Canadian minerals are important to American manufacturing. Really? You're going to hold it back what might amount to rare earth from us. That's interesting. Bottom line, the U.S.-Canadian dispute has shifted from a conventional tariff negotiation to a broader confrontation over autos, manufacturing, energy, critical minerals, and Canadian economic sovereignty. President came out after him, said Doug Ford is not the guy his brother was, his twin brother who passed away. I think he had some type of terminal illness. So these guys are getting personal. Now the president's looking to rename Lake Ontario, Lake America, or something like that. So here we go. There's another report that says Peter Navarro and Howard Lutnick were both yelling at Jameson Greer that he was giving the Canadians too good a deal, saying this is stupid, you know, we're not giving these things away. Late in the talks, the U.S. sought to exclude from tariff reductions heavy trucks produced in Ontario, such as the Ford F-350 and the F-450 and the GM Silverado, saying that we got to bring that manufacturing back. But to me, is there a negotiation there? Something was happening. Friday afternoon, the president said this deal was done. Friday night, it blew up. And the reason why I think it's important, especially because it's going to affect Michigan, it's definitely going to affect Maine, which means it's going to affect the midterms. Brian Kilmeade Show.
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8: News. I'm Therese Crowley. Showdown with Canada unveiling new U.S. tariff retaliation after getting hit with 50% levies on cars and trucks. President Trump posting someone should get these clowns in line. Treasury Secretary Bessing questions PM Mark Carney.
9: Is he trying to benefit himself, the Liberal Party, or the Canadian people? Because they were offered a very good job.
8: And President Trump trolling. He's considering renaming Lake Ontario Lake America. The president also posting Iran is not paying their military while at the same time killing protesters at epic levels as the U.S. launches the final economic squeeze. Second Lady Usha Vance answers Fox, will Vice President Vance run for president?
10: 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Right now, that step is he's really focused on the midterm.
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11: 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Expect a higher level of service. It's been a very quiet morning to this point on the freeways. A little bit of congestion on 11 northbound as you head through downtown. Got a stalled pickup at Las Vegas Boulevard. That's on the right shoulder. 15-215 Summerlin Parkway all look good. One new service street crash. Looks like a minor one on the strip south of Tropicana at Reno. We're continuing on the strip at Flamingo. Crews have been out overnight doing pedestrian bridge work, and it's down to one lane on both sides of Las Vegas Boulevard at Flamingo for now. You're still down to just the left lane coming out of the southbound airport connector tunnel towards 215. That's for pavement work. Should get all your lanes back by 7 a.m. Mitch Kelly from the Air Supply Air Conditioning Traffic Center.
12: From the Fox 5 First Alert Weather Center, I'm meteorologist Kendall Kim. You're waking up to an extreme heat warning yet again, reinstated late morning yesterday, set to remain in effect every single day through your Friday forecast. Above average temperatures should be expected throughout the entire region, including today in Las Vegas, forecast high 107 degrees. The normal or expected high should be at 102. The heat peaks tomorrow at 110 degrees. Stay cool. From the Fox 5 First Alert Weather Center, I'm meteorologist Kendall Kim.
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1: Let me be clear. Any entity that facilitates money laundering on behalf of Iran will be removed from the U.S. dollar system. The clock just started ticking.
2: So that is the Secretary of Treasury talking about extreme sanctions, not only on Iran and cracking down on the crypto for the IRGC and these other higher-ups, the new leaders there. Find out. I love that the UAE has joined in right away. I think almost the trade in the Gulf is done with UAE. They stopped over the weekend. They weren't waiting for this press conference. They said, we're done. We're done trading with them. We're done refining their oil. I did not know UAE does a ton of refining of the Iranian oil. They're going to stop. So, of course, this opens it up to being rocketed. We got to really protect them and show people what we're able to do. And then we got to crack down on Pakistan, Iraq, China, Russia, Turkey, and those predominant, and India. Those are predominantly the trading partners of that ugly regime. Now, we're not doing it right away for a couple of reasons. They don't want to destroy the world economy, but they also want to give these nations a chance to change course. Why we needed to warn them about changing course 6 months into a conflict, I don't know. Joining us now, Lieutenant Colonel Alan West, American Constitutional Rights Union Executive Director, former congressman from Florida. Colonel, joining us from Texas, what do you think the Treasury Secretary accomplished yesterday?
3: Well, I think that it's very important that we let these other nations that are supporting Iran know that you're not going to be immune from this. And we want to economically isolate Iran as well as diplomatically isolate Iran. The only question I ask is, you know, why did we not pursue this early on in the onset? Because if you sit down and you look at this, if, you know, a good national security advisor would have said, at the strategic level, here are the tasks that we need to be doing, not just the military thing. That's operational and tactical, but this is what we can be doing geopolitically to isolate Iran. And I think that, you know, sometime after the 28th of February, we should have started looking at increasing these sanctions and sending that message to those partners, those trading partners, economic partners. But instead, we kind of got onto an off-ramp, then we got back on the highway, then we went to another off-ramp. So hopefully we are on the highway and we're going to leverage all the elements of our national power against Iran, and we're sending a clear message, like you say, to China, to Russia, to Pakistan, to Iran, I mean, to Iraq and others that are doing the business with Iran.
2: But Colonel, we already see that they just hit a merchant ship today, hour shifted. So they blew up the engine of a, and they were going across the Oman side of the strait that we've been getting a lot of freighters through. So they hit them. So don't you think we got to hit back as soon as that happens?
3: Well, yes. I mean, that's the thing. But, well, see, that's why I say you don't look at these things in isolation. You don't look at these things in silos. You can continue to prosecute military operations. You can continue to have economic sanctions a part of this. You can continue to have diplomatic isolation as a part of this. You have to have a very direct and concerted and dedicated information operation campaign targeting to the Iranian people to let them know what is going on, because they're just getting propaganda. So all of these different things have to be together. You don't say that now we're moving to this phase and we're going to not use so much a military phase. They're all interrelated. They're all integrated. And that's why you have to have a good, solid strategic plan in order to execute that.
2: Here's what Ismail Baghaei said. He's the Iranian foreign minister. Cut 33.
4: Iran will make use of all its multilateral capabilities to counter the economic sanctions.
2: All right. And now the Iran's Supreme National Security Council secretary just got the job. Cut 34.
5: If Trump decides to take further action, our response, our retaliation will be seismic. First, we'll tell all neighboring countries and countries around the world not to join the United States in its economic war. Any country that takes part in imposing economic restrictions on us will be regarded as enemy.
2: So that's where they stand. Let's see what they do.
3: Yeah, and I think, again, that's where you have to continue to have the military options continue to prosecute that, find the targets for these ballistic missiles and things of this nature. And I know that everybody is always so, you know, apprehensive and risk-averse about the quote-unquote boots on the ground things, but at some point in time, we have to have raid operations. We have to go after certain key points. Again, when I look at, you know, Ketchum Island and some Bandar Abbas, which is right there at the Strait of Hormuz, those are key strategic points. You look at Karg Island, those type of things. Or even if you know that there are certain launch points, certain facilities that are affecting that Strait of Hormuz zone, I mean, you need to be able to go after that to eliminate that and make sure, without a doubt, that it is no longer functional, capable, or has any capacity. So I think that, again, this is where you sit down and you look at the strategic, the operational, and the tactical level. You have to make sure that all the different tasks and purposes are intertwined with each other to make sure that you have the right type of goal. And I think the right type of goal now is to ensure that Iran cannot be a menace to the region. You have to ensure that now we are doing everything possible to degrade the decision-making capability and capacity of that ruling body, the IRGC. They're going to continue to come out and have these belligerent messages, but this is where the information operation has to come in to let people know that here's the truth on the ground.
2: Now, let's talk about Texas, and let's talk about what's happening with the Senate race there, which could make or break the Senate, the majority. Mm-hmm. Ken Paxton's got his hands full. He's trailing in most polls, but it's close. He's really not working too hard. He's traveling with his girlfriend, and we know he's not even raising that much money. Governor Greg Abbott was asked about that over the weekend.
6: I've heard from Republicans, Texas Republicans, who have real concerns about Ken Paxton, the nominee for Senate here for your party. They say he's not working hard enough, he's not raising money, he's got too much baggage. Do you share some of those concerns?
7: Well, let's put in context where Ken Paxton is in his campaign, and that is he was in a three-month-long runoff that demanded capital, it demanded campaigning, demanded his attention. And so he's just now catching up in the campaign process with Tallarico. Listen, I've talked to him and we're working with him, and he knows clearly the contrast he's going to be able to show with Tallarico. Tallarico got away with something, and that is with Ken Paxton campaigning against John Cornyn as opposed to Tallarico.
2: Well, Tallarico had Crockett. Whether you agree with anything she says or everything she says, that was a race.
3: Yeah, and I will tell you that without a doubt, you sit around here, you see James Tallarico all over the place. And especially he is going into black communities, into the black churches. He got an endorsement from a pastor down in Houston, Texas, which again is a head scratcher. But you know, he is trying to make amends and trying to get that black vote, which is questionable since you have not had Jasmine Crockett come out and endorse him. And I would say to Governor Abbott, who has a pretty good war chest himself, I don't know how well he is being threatened in his own reelection campaign, but maybe he should cut a check over to Ken Paxton to show that he is willing to stand and support him to win this Senate race. But right now, we've got to see a little bit more effort and talk about these issues. Talk about the oil and gas. Talk about the border, because these are critical issues to Texans. When you talk about affordability, the left answer to affordability is just for the government to take it over. And make that contrast when you talk about rent control housing and how that looked over in the Soviet Union or East Berlin. We don't want these type of things here in Texas. We want to continue to have a great booming economy. And I think that Ken Paxton needs to get out and deliver that message.
2: So what's it going to take to get him to work? Why does he want the nomination if he's not going to work for it?
3: I tell you what, Brian, I think that you should have him on Fox and Friends, or you should have him on One Nation, and you should ask him directly. I can't get inside his work ethic.
2: Incredible. So much at stake. I don't understand it. And I guess we're going to see what's going to happen, because sooner or later, you just got to show up. And then it's what you believe, what you're going to say, and are you capable? We'll see where we stand. So when you look at what's happening on left right now, the best thing to happen to Republicans is what's happening with the so-called big tent on the left, mm-hmm. where they're accepting DSA members who get the nomination. I think about 8 are going to get through. They got a lot of local wins, over 40 local wins in state and city. Chris Van Hollen was asked, would you accept a endorsement from the DSA. Here it is, cut 13.
8: Do you think the Democratic Socialists have a place in the Democratic Party, Senator?
9: Yes, they do, as part of the debate. And in this upcoming election, candidates can be very clear about where they strongly disagree with the DSA, which is probably on most issues. But they can also talk about their own plans. So, you know, I'm not afraid of debate. I think that those in the Democratic Party who are afraid of a healthy debate are missing the point, because voters, including Democratic voters, they don't want to simply return to the pre-Trump status quo.
2: What's he talking about? Debate? Debate about should we abolish the Senate? Should we abolish the police? Should we abolish prisons? Should we abolish the War Department? I mean, what's the abolish the border? You want to? I'm afraid of a debate. I mean, I got to stop laughing.
3: Yeah, you know, Cliff Connolly, who is on the political committee of the DSA, one of their leaders, is quoted as saying that he and his organization hate the Constitution, and they see the Constitution of the United States of America, our rule of law, as an obstacle to what their goal is. And so that's the question. Does, you know, Chris Van Hollen, who was there in the House of Representatives with me, does he believe in his oath to the Constitution, or does he believe that the Constitution is an obstacle for these people and their goals? So I think that that's the contrast that we need to be making, is that here is a group of people that do indeed hate our rule of law, and they're seeking to overturn the basic foundation of the United States of America. And either you agree with it or you don't agree with it. If you agree with it, then I got to tell you, I took an oath to support and defend the Constitution against all enemies, foreign and domestic. I know where the line is drawn.
2: So I want you to hear what Abdul Sayed said about Sharia law. And, you know, he got the Democratic nomination for Michigan to take on Mike Rogers. Cut one.
10: Getting rid of Sharia law's white supremacy. Can you explain that one?
11: Do you know what canon law is? Jesse, I assume you're Christian, right?
10: Yeah, tell me.
11: All right, so canon law is the name for Christian law. I don't begrudge you your right to practice your faith as you choose. I don't know why the idea that I could practice my faith as I choose is a problem. Nobody is trying to push Sharia law on anyone else, just like I hope nobody is trying to push canon law on anybody else, because we live in an America where you should have the freedom of your religion.
2: So, do you like that analogy?
3: No, it's a horrible analogy, and I would ask him how many churches are being built in Saudi Arabia, Pakistan, Iran? How many Christians do you see running for elected office in some of those countries as well? So there is no freedom of religion. As a matter of fact, Sharia law in Islam is apostasy, leaving Islam for another faith, or just leaving Islam. That's punishable by death in several countries, to include Qatar. One of the things I think we need to understand is that Abdul Al-Sayed is about to go speak at the Islamic Society of North America annual conference. The Islamic Society of North America, or ISNA, is one of the organizations listed in the 1991 Muslim Brotherhood Explanatory Memorandum, where they call for a civilizational jihad. See, that's what Jesse should have asked him about. Why are you going to speak at an organization that is affiliated with the Muslim Brotherhood, which is a terrorist organization? So we've got to get very savvy in how we are looking at these candidates that, and again, Sharia law is something that is antithetical to our rule of law. And you see what is happening in the United Kingdom, where they have these no-go zones, where they have this Sharia law jurisprudence instead of English common law. We don't want to have that in the United States.
2: We won't. How do you feel about Oracle possibly moving to Austin, Texas?
3: You're getting a whole lot of that happening here. You know, you got the Texas Stock Exchange that is coming here to the Dallas area where I live. The only thing I say is to those employees that are moving here, don't vote like you did in your previous residence and location. Don't screw up what we have here in Texas, because the reason why you're coming here is because we have these economic opportunities. We don't want to go in a different direction.
2: All right. Colonel Allen West, thanks so much. Appreciate it.
3: Always a pleasure. Thank you, Brian.
2: Back in a moment.
0: It's Brian Kilmeade. 101.5 FM KDON, the talk of Las Vegas. 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
17: Fast Report is live in the Air Supply Air Conditioning Traffic Center. Expect a higher level of service. Thickening up now on 11 southbound from Cheyenne to Jones, where the HOV lanes go away for work down to South Rancho. Some braking as well on 11 north heading through downtown. Work continues on the strip at Flamingo. Crews have been out overnight doing work on the pedestrian bridges there, and Las Vegas Boulevard is down to just one lane in both directions at Flamingo for now. I'm Mitch Kelly in the Air Supply Air Conditioning Traffic Center.
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20: From the Fox 5 First Alert Weather Center, I'm meteorologist Kendall Kim. An extreme heat warning remains in effect through Friday with above average temperatures throughout the region, including a forecast high today in the Las Vegas Valley, 107 degrees. From the Fox 5 First Alert Weather Center, I'm meteorologist Kendall Kim.
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26: What's up, y'all? Just finished up an event here in the community in Brooklyn and wanted to give you a little real talk on this Jared Kushner situation. He asked for a meeting and I took it to discuss the affordability crisis that exists that is not a hoax. At the same period of time, I shouldn't have to say it, but I am. No one is going to get a pass. We're going to hold every single member of the Trump cartel accountable beginning on day one. If you're stealing from the American people, shortchanging the American people, or screwing over the American people, you're going to be held accountable.
2: So Hakeem Jeffries is responding to some backlash that he got from his party because he met with Jared Kushner. I don't know where it went, who set it up. They have a mutual friend that did it, saying that Jared Kushner called him, works for him politically. We'll find out. But what Kushner did is a feeling out process. They know each other because they worked on criminal justice reform together. They're both from New York City, one Brooklyn, one Manhattan. And I think Jared Kushner pretty much is a Democrat who works for his father-in-law and is extremely loyal. I'm surprised you pick up the phone and talk to him unless there was something else going on, because I think it's far from a done deal that the Republic is going to lose the House. You got to be kidding. Why, if Hakeem Jeffries became the speaker or likely to become the speaker, I could see reaching out. But I also think it's the wrong message to send to Republicans. Wait, Jared, that means you assume that he's already saying the president when he goes in there? After all, he's related to the president. So then everyone on the left says, is Hakeem Jeffries being, I guess, wined and dined in order to not prosecute and not offer subpoenas. But it does give you an idea of what everyone expects on the left. When you get in there, you're going to sue. When you get in there, you're going to offer subpoenas. When you get in there, you're going to impeach. Is that really what the cycle we're going to be back on? And I think Republicans are not immune from that either. They'll do an investigation, absolutely, try to find out what goes on, 2020, what happened those ensuing years, what happened in Afghanistan, because no one ever looked at it. But Democrats are going to go right back to January 6th and go right back to trying to impeach the president, which is, by the way, a huge distraction and a benefit of Republicans. You're not going to impeach him. And it's a huge distraction because as everyone tries to position themselves from 2028, you're still fighting the last war, which would be a president in his last year. So that is sad that Hakeem Jeffries has to do damage control and open up a statement of a future speaker if he ever gets the majority and say, hey, you all, as if he's from the South. Kind of a interesting way to approach everything. But the whole Big Ten thing is a huge problem for Democrats. Hillary Clinton spoke about it. Now, I would think Hillary Clinton, like James Carville, who, by the way, was outraged that Hakeem Jeffries met with the president. This guy's crazy. But Hillary Clinton, basically, he said, get out of the party. Rahm Emanuel said, get out of the party. Here's Hillary Clinton in East Hampton, New York on C-SPAN, Cut 11.
1: You know, Democratic Party right now is, I think, going through a kind of experiment. Like, who can actually respond, particularly to young people's very real concerns about where they are at this point in their lives and what kind of future do they have for themselves? And I think that's healthy. You know, I don't agree with a lot of the positions that, you know, people take, but I want to see results.
2: Come on. Can you at least make a stand? You're out of politics now. Can you do the right thing and say that is not a Democratic message, abolishing the Senate, prisons, border? You can't have that. As simple as that. But no, oh, it's a Big Ten. It's an experiment to see what works. Yeah, being anti-American as opposed to being American. I'm going to see it and throw everything against the wall and see what works.
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9: Lake America, I'm Therese Crowley, Fox News. Canada preparing to unveil new retaliatory tariffs against the U.S. after failing to take the U.S. deal. It's Canada's response after President Trump told Canadian leaders to fall in line or face far worse consequences than the tariffs already imposed, and now posting he's considering renaming Lake Ontario as Lake America, in that we don't expect to be doing much business with Ontario any longer.
10: President Trump posting on Truth Social in part. On January 1st, 2027, tariffs on all cars, trucks, both large and small, automotive parts and steel will be increased to 50%. Built in the U.S. and there are zero tariffs, Canada will be treated like a state no longer. The goods represent about 5% of Canadian exports to the U.S. and are worth roughly $20 billion. Canada is responding. Dollar-for-dollar retaliatory tariffs take effect September 8th, targeting U.S. sectors, including steel and dairy.
9: Fox Business' Lydia Hu. President Trump also posting the failing Islamic Republic is not paying large segments of their military while killing protesters, a humanitarian crisis of epic proportions and must be stopped now. As the U.S. Treasury applies the final economic squeeze.
11: Treasury Secretary Scott Bessent launched Operation Economic Outcast, warning of strong sanctions against nations doing business with Iran.
12: It is now a time for world leaders to make a decision between prosperity and isolation.
11: Bessent says a process of level setting is underway to let countries know what is expected of them.
12: It is no longer acceptable to operate in the gray spaces of this conflict.
11: Iran's currency hit a record low Monday, and the United Arab Emirates announced last week it is suspending all trade.
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17: Fast Report is live in the Air Supply Air Conditioning Traffic Center. Expect a higher level of service. First half of the morning commute is in, and it really hasn't been that bad of a drive so far, although drivers coming down from the northwest on 11 southbound are grumbling with delays from Cheyenne down to Jones, where the HOV lanes go away for work down to South Rancho. Moderate congestion on 11 northbound as you head through downtown. Bit of a backup now on the westbound Southern Beltway from Gibson past Stephanie. Nothing too serious. Work continues on the strip at Flamingo, specifically pedestrian bridge work. The strip down to one lane in both directions at Flamingo for now. Crews have started to pave both directions inside the airport tunnel. One lane blocked during the day, two lanes overnight. I'm Mitch Kelly in the Air Supply Air Conditioning Traffic Center.
20: From the Fox 5 First Alert Weather Center, I'm meteorologist Kendall Kim. You're waking up to an extreme heat warning yet again, reinstated late morning yesterday, set to remain in effect every single day through your Friday forecast. Above average temperatures should be expected throughout the entire region, including today in Las Vegas, forecast high 107 degrees. The normal or expected high should be at 102. The heat peaks tomorrow at 110 degrees. Stay cool. From the Fox 5 First Alert Weather Center, I'm meteorologist Kendall Kim.
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0: 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It's Brian Kilmeade.
2: Hi, everyone. So glad you're there. It's the Brian Kilmeade Show coming to you from Midtown Manhattan, heard around the country, around the world. Lieutenant Colonel Scott Mann's going to be with us, too. Conducting coordinated Task Force Pineapple, author of Nobody's Coming to Save You, a Green Beret's Guide to Success, a Successful Life. We're also looking at 5-year anniversary of the Afghanistan withdrawal, which is one of the biggest disasters in American history, and the Abbey Gate bombing on top of that. Also mentioning he's also got a one-man play. We'll do a simulcast with Stuart Varney, and Doug Collins is here, the 12th Secretary of Veterans Affairs. But first, let's get to the big three.
30: Number three.
31: Let me be clear. Any entity that facilitates money laundering on behalf of Iran will be removed from the U.S. dollar system.
2: All right.
31: The clock just started ticking.
2: Operation Economic Outcast, fully operational as Scott Bessent squeezes Iran and its evil allies. With this, brings the will this bring the radicals to their knees or to the table?
30: Number two.
32: I think the last thing we need right now is a trade war with Canada. The tough line President Trump draws, it usually is accompanied with short-term action and hot rhetoric. We're getting the same from the Canadians.
2: We'll see where that goes. We're going to bring you the details on this new trade war with our neighbors to the north. It's not good timing for the midterms, especially when it comes to Michigan and Maine.
30: Number one.
33: I reject Hassan Piker.

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1: If you're also in politics.
2: Just a little bit.
1: And it seems like some of the stuff that's coming out of the Democrats, why they accept a big tent for some of the, with these radicals there that want to abolish the borders, abolish the Secretary of War, you know, the whole department, abolish prisons. And even some of them to say, well, that's not all me. The one in Florida, pretty much, yeah. That's
2: her. Well, it's amazing to me. Used to is when you run as Republican, you could we always had to make the implication. And I will say this, you know, 15, 16 years ago, Democrats want to take your guns. Democrats want to have socialized medicine. Democrats want to, you know, tax the rich. It was, you know, sort of implication because the Democrats are sort of hide their motives as they go. They don't hide them anymore. And to me, this, you know, this idea is what, you know, I just said, the congressman just said. It is the first standing up to say, no, this is not a big tent. You're actually inviting socialists, you know, to come into the country and to our party and change in historically who we are.
1: Right. And go ahead, I guess.
2: Yeah,
1: they feel as though numbers are numbers.
2: Yeah.
1: But Medicare for all, you know, Matt, you know, yeah, you're dealing with health care now in the VA.
2: Yeah.
1: It's impossible.
2: Yeah, the math's wrong. And for him to get on this, you know, that interview last night and to say, well, I don't know how much it's going to cost. I don't know. You know, look, that's a cop out. But here's how they're getting elected. And this is, you know, the thing you talk about Michigan. Michigan voters need to see what has been said before he got on the campaign trail. They need to see where these candidates were. And this candidate is for all those things. Now he's saying, well, you know, I think voters want to do this more than this. He tries to play the off number, like, you know, ask about guns. I think more people worry about cost of living than they are about gun control. No.
1: You didn't answer the question.
2: You didn't answer the question. You're going to be a United States senator who votes on everything from, in some seemingly trash pickup to fundamental go to war. I said, you have to have answers for this or to know. What's really interesting to me, have you noticed this? In South Carolina, Senator Graham's Darling, she answered a question that most, you know, everybody sort of jumped on her about on foreign policy. Media jumped on it. Everybody jumped on it. I don't see the left-wing media and everybody else going after him for dodging every question he was asked last night. He came on to show himself as this in his middle-of-the-road kind of guy. Y'all have all made these stories up about me. This is crazy. And it's just not. You got to answer questions.
1: I know. I'll say, too, the thing is with politics, a lot of it is uncomfortable situations. How do you get out of it?
2: Yep.
1: Well, one way is to be asked a question and just answer a totally different question. And then when you said something in the past, you can't say, well, no one cares about that. Well, people do care about Sharia law. I'm pretty sure most people are against it.
2: Yeah. Well, when he also gets on the stage, and he didn't break himself from Piker, you know, he didn't Hassan. And what made it, he get on stage, there's an inherent implicit, especially if you do it more than once. I mean, sometimes, you know, if you've been to events, and I've been to events where, you know, all of a sudden somebody that you know or, you know, really don't get, but you see each other, there's a picture taken, whatever. When you're getting on stage and they're supporting you and you're supporting them, that's implicit anti-Semitic. That's implicit that you are agreeing with this person. Otherwise, why would you, why would you bring their
1: baggage
2: to the table?
1: Especially in the last days of a campaign.
2: Oh, yeah, why would you bring them on the table?
1: Right. Now, we deserve 9/11 and I'll take Hamas any day over Israel. And basically says the Jews are going to get shot in the street yesterday.
2: Oh, yeah.
1: So it's just incredible. So let's talk about the VA right now. You've been there for about 2 years. What do you think your greatest accomplishment is?
2: I think right now is a culture change in the sense of taking the veterans, putting them first, and having our staff understand they have the freedom to do exactly that. That was one thing, and you and I have talked about this a lot over the last year and a half, and just saying, what was the changes being made? Well, it only came after our employees who had been told basically for so long to stay inside this little box, everybody thing you do is wrong, this kind of thing. So they got to where they were only, quote, following the book, even if the book was not veteran friendly in many ways. So now they're free up by our executive directors. We've reorganized our hospital system and we're in the final stages of that, which is making it easier for our directors to get answers, our veterans to get care. We've opened up 3 million new appointment times. I mean, we've done stuff that is pretty amazing, but it took those employees saying, you know, hey, I've got a secretary now that's got my back. There's somebody that said, we go out and we help somebody, they're not going to turn on us.
1: So right now, when you talk about a wait, what time of wait times are you looking at?
2: We're back within.

0: our normal, wait time. Some areas, it's just like every other healthcare system. I think that's one thing we have to take. We're the only hospital system that actually measures wait times. Mm-hmm. Nobody else, none of the hospitals around here measure. They wouldn't even know what you're talking about if you ask them. For us, it was because of the disasters of Phoenix and Augusta and everything on the wait list stuff. So we said, if you don't do it in 20-something days or you live so far away, you can go to community care. Well, I've taken the whole different tact. We've actually opened up more community care opportunities, which is the law under the Mission Act, than anybody has since the Mission Act came in. President Trump said, let's get these folks where they need help. And we're saying we're doing our hospitals or we're doing it in the community.
1: Have you felt the impact of the Iraq conflict?
0: Not really in this point. I mean, we will. Again, mostly active duty folks. I mean, I think probably for some who, have, buddies still out there or they, there's some, discussions about that. It brings back thought. I've seen several times. But for us, we're, keeping on what we got.
1: PTSD still a major issue?
0: Oh, very much so. It is. And it's coming off of everything. We still have that. I mean, going back as far as Vietnam and others. So we're still, but we're also making new treatments, new opportunities, new telehealth options. I've been, the last about 3 weeks, I've been on the road constantly from Alaska to middle of the country to back to here and back and forth. And, what we're seeing is we're opening opportunities in rural areas, urban areas for people to get care and to not feel like they're alone. And also, just since the first year, we've added over 250,000 new people to the system. So we're actually growing the system of people who didn't want to come in or didn't know they had, the ability to come into the VA system. That's going to help us long term, because if we can get them earlier when they're in crisis or if they're in earlier and they're not taking care of themselves, it cuts the cost and enhances their life history.
1: What about psychedelics? Because we watched that press conference with Joe Rogan on a Saturday, and I thought, what's that going to do for veterans?
0: Yeah, it's going to help out. I think one of the things, if for anything, it just gives the veteran another choice. This is big in the veteran community, especially the Ibogaine issue, which right now is still not legal in the U.S., so veterans are having to go across to Mexico and everywhere to get it. Ibogaine is a treatment that is psychedelic, but it's a nasty treatment. I'm going to be honest. Even the ones who've had it, and I know that if they've had the treatment and they said they work for them, you're sick. It's one that just sort of, but
1: physically
0: it rings,
1: sick.
0: Yeah, it rings out the body, but it actually, what they say is, it's actually helped. Unlike MDMA, psilocybin, some of these others, which is more of a traditional psychedelic experience. But we're not able to do it here. So we're working through FDA right now to get at least some kind of trial. VA is working closely. We have signed a memorandum of understanding with Bobby Kennedy and the rest of them to get this done, because we needed to make sure that the protocols were in place so that we could make sure this is working for how we needed to
1: work. So what do you have to do to get the FDA to ever green light this?
0: There are right now. In fact, the EO said you will. You're going to find a way to get this done on a fast track to get some treatment or some trials going. So we're working with them. It's going to take probably through the end of the year, first of the year, but hopefully by next year we'll at least have a path forward.
1: What's the suicide right now?
0: It's I think depending on the number, is still in the 17 to 30 range, depending on, again, some of it's lower, some of it's higher, depends on the thing. But I think what we're seeing now is more people getting help, more people coming forward getting help. We're opening up more mental health opportunities, counseling opportunities. There's still a big thing, just as it is in regular society, that people don't want to admit that there's an issue. How many times have you and I or friends that we know just carried something yeah, something? And then finally, when you talk to somebody, either what you've had built over your head didn't exist, or it was just that worry that wasn't there. So, but for folks coming out of war zones and who have experienced bad stuff, I mean, you carry that stuff long enough, your body will only take it, to a certain extent.
1: So what is your thoughts 5 years since Abbey Gate?
0: Is this one of the saddest part of history? To me, when you go in, there's a big difference right now in President Trump and the Trump Vance administration when dealing with what we're doing in engagements. Is there at least a focus, a purpose? Here's what we're doing. Here's why we're doing it. Here's who we're doing it to.
1: Yeah.
0: You didn't have that. And for those of us who served in Iraq, Afghanistan, when you saw what happened under Obama, how we left Iraq and it just was up and gone, we got Afghanistan where we moved from our biggest base, just gave it to them, moved to downtown and in an area that we knew was full of insurgents. It's really sad.
1: And they're blaming it on Trump. They said, Trump was pulling out.
0: No.
1: Here's a flashback to President Biden talking about how successful the Afghanistan exit was. Cut 42.
2: The extraordinary success of this mission was due to the incredible skill, bravery, and selfless courage of the United States military and our diplomats and intelligence professionals.
3: So for all this talk of chaos, I just didn't see it. Not from my perch.
4: It was a logistical success, but a strategic failure.
5: Was it perfect? Of course not.
4: I recommended that we maintain 2,500 troops in Afghanistan.
1: Yeah, those guys kind of outed him eventually, but it was Joe Biden's sole decision.
0: Yeah. Well, it was a political decision. And if you may remember, this was 20 years ago. This was the 20th anniversary of 9/11. He announced it in the end of the spring. I mean, it's like telling somebody you're going to go, steal something from their house, but I'm going to do it in 3 months. Don't mm-hmm. be there. Well, you sort of get it. And look, everybody, he goes back and tries to do President Trump on this. I was there when, in Congress, and we were listening to what President Trump, how his withdrawal was going to go. And there were going to be troops left. They were going to get all of our main troops out, but we're going to leave some there. And it was always going to be contingent upon there being security in the country. And Biden just threw that out the window.
1: Circumstances.
0: Met.
1: And Trump's ego. You think he would have allowed the Taliban to take back Kabul? Have you met him?
0: No.
1: You remember he said, here's a picture of your family if you make a move?
0: Exactly.
1: And Doug Collins, I just want to ask you a little bit about Georgia. You have John Ossoff. People look at as a presidential candidate as if they're going to run right through Mike Collins. I don't really know Michael Collins. Yeah. Can you tell me about this matchup?
0: Yeah, I mean, Mike's a good guy. He's working class Georgian. He knows the folks down there. He
1: became rich. Right?
0: He had a trucking company. His daddy was a congressman before. He ran later. But I think he relates well to people. The big thing right now is Ossoff has what Democrats always do. He's little substance. He's, I've watched him run now down there several times. He stayed under the radar. Nobody really knows his, he tried to hide his liberal positions. And the Democrats are filling it with money down there. It's going to be a close race.
1: It's going to be close?
0: I think it'll be close. But Mike is our voters have to show up. I think that's the big key. President Trump talked about this in South Carolina a week ago, act like he's on the ballot. And because we've seen this before when he's not on the ballot, but also I'll be very clear. We've seen this beginning to be a process in presidential years and off presidential years on both parties as we go forward. But I think Georgia's going to be close. Georgia is a lean right state that in certain conditions, if our voters don't show up, then it leads over because our five metros are beginning to grow.
1: Wow. It's still growing.
0: Oh, very much so.
1: So what do you think, Governor Kemp? Why didn't Governor Kemp not run?
0: Brian, I've known Brian for 25 years. I think he's tired. I think he's ready to, think about it. His 8 years have encompassed the 2020 election, COVID, the aftermath and everything else. And so I think he'll do something. I mean, there's a lot of talk about him doing other things. Maybe not.
1: Are you staying with the administration?
0: I'm staying right now. I got a job. I love what I'm doing.
1: You love what you're doing?
0: I do. We're able to make changes, Brian. I think that's the biggest issue that we've seen. At times,
1: because you cut back.
0: Oh yeah,
1: and you got criticism for it.
0: Well, we refocused, and what we're saying is, do we have enough to do the job that we have? And we let roughly 30,000 people take early retirement, and we've seen successes since then. Because what we did is the group that we allowed to take early retirement were not our clinical care, were not the people who are actually doing the actual jobs the VA is supposed to be doing. Mm-hmm. The Biden administration just went wild hiring people. Didn't really care where they went, their administration positions, clerical positions, everything else. But, so when we looked at it, said, do we need this amount of people? And can we take that money and refocus it on clinical care, claims work, disability claims, those kind of things? And so far, we've seen, really good results.
1: What do you need?
0: I think the biggest thing is just like every other hospital system in the country. I need doctors. I need nurses. I need LPNs. This is a clinical shortage. For folks listening to your radio show, if they've got kids right now, encourage them to go. If they want a job, go into the medical profession, go into the doctor, nurses, LPN, CNAs even. I mean, those are kind of jobs that we need. But it's not just me. It's overall
1: healthcare
0: as well. But for me, one of the things we're working with Congress on, and I'm looking forward to hopefully they're going to get this right, is I'm at a disadvantage on doctors because I can't pay them as much as private and public do. And that is a real problem for me when I hire because I have a cap on my amount. And so I have some certain doctors like anesthesiologists and some others. The gap is several hundred thousand dollars.
1: Yeah, you and football and the NBA want that salary cap raised. Absolutely.
0: Can we help this a little bit? I'm not going to bring pro back to college, though.
1: You don't do that yet. You're going to keep him pro. Doug Collins, thanks so much. The 12th Secretary of Veterans Affairs. Thanks, Doug.
0: Brian, it's good to be with you.
1: Back in there.
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3: 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New trouble on the Southern Beltway with an injury accident 215 westbound between Gibson and Stephanie. It's got a right lane blocked on 215 westbound, and it's pretty complicated right now to get onto 215 west from that Gibson Road on-ramp. Elsewhere, delays 11 southbound from Cheyenne down to Jones, where the HOV lanes go away for work down to South Rancho. 11 north bottled up from the Charleston curve through downtown. New injury accident, Tropicana east of the strip at Cobalt Lane. You still have pedestrian bridge work happening on the strip at Flamingo. The strip down to one lane in both directions there. And paving work inside the airport tunnel has it slow on the northbound side. Mitch Kelly from the Air Supply Air Conditioning Traffic Center.
4: From the Fox 5 First Alert Weather Center, I'm meteorologist Kendall Kim. An extreme heat warning remains in effect through Friday with above average temperatures throughout the region, including a forecast high today in the Las Vegas Valley, 107 degrees. From Fox 5 First Alert Weather Center, I'm meteorologist Kendall Kim.
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15: 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The food is over the top. The cheers come from the chest. We came with friends, but we met

0: We have seats, but we're standing. 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
4: People don't f with Israel any longer. And if Jews in America keep putting this idea out there that they are singularly invested in Israel, eventually someone's going to come around and take action, not against the state of Israel, mind you, but against American Jews.
5: Really? So if Jewish, is this idiot Hassan Piker's premise that if you back Israel, you're going to get shot if you're Jewish? Are you crazy? Is this guy crazier, getting crazier every day? So this is the guy that has Rokana says, what's wrong? I want a big tent. This is the guy that the Democrats outside Jake Oshinkos and a few others like former Governor Cuomo, you know, find that you could tolerate this guy. It's no problem. This guy, Hassan Piker, is the one that that Abdul El Sayed decides to campaign within the final days of his campaign to get the Democratic nomination from Haley Stevens. And he says crazier things every single day, including singing a mocking song about Charlie Kirk's death over the weekend and then giggling through it. Who, by the way, he had a chance to meet and debate. So not only should not be doing that, a guy that just got assassinated around your age a year ago by some psycho, and you're mocking him. And this is the guy, this is the thought leader on the left. I mean, how much longer would you ever tolerate that? If that was your company, your party? I know you wouldn't. We come back. Lieutenant Colonel Scott Mann will be with us. You listen to the Brian Kilmeade Show. Then we'll do a simulcast. Stewart Warner.
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7: Fox News, I'm CJ Papa. President Trump changed the name from the Gulf of Mexico to the Gulf of America during his first day in office in 2025. And now,
8: President Trump announcing on social media the U.S. is giving serious consideration to renaming Lake Ontario Lake America as the trade war with Canada intensifies.
7: Fox's Lillian Wu, are there issues in the Wolverine State for Democratic Senate candidate Abdul El Sayed?
9: Michigan is a key state for Democrats. They need to hold it if they hope to flip the Senate. But there's now concern that extreme views like those of El Sayed could scare mainstream voters who Democrats are trying to court.
7: That's Fox's Chad Pergram. A federal judge rejects Ghislaine Maxwell's bid to toss her conviction and prison sentence for aiding Jeffrey Epstein's sexual abuse of teen girls. 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
10: 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Expect a higher level of service. Got a crash now on the westbound Southern Beltway between Gibson and Stephanie. That's got a right lane blocked. Backups on 215 West, of course, approaching that. And it's also affecting drivers trying to go from either side of I-11 onto 215 westbound. Western Beltway delays starting to show up now. Southbound from Andown to Summerlin Parkway. 11 North clogged up from Charleston through downtown. 11 South from Craig down to Jones. 15 South not too bad from Charleston down to Sahara. Pedestrian bridge work has the strip down to one lane on both sides at Flamingo. Crash on Tropicana east of the strip at Cobalt Lane. North Las Vegas, Cheyenne at Losi. 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
11: From the Fox 5 First Alert Weather Center, I'm meteorologist Kendall Kim. You're waking up to an extreme heat warning yet again, reinstated late morning yesterday, set to remain in effect every single day through your Friday forecast. Above average temperatures should be expected throughout the entire region, including today

0: in Las Vegas, forecast high 107 degrees. The normal or expected high should be at 102. The heat peaks tomorrow at 110 degrees. Stay cool. From the Bucks by First Alert Weather Center, I'm meteorologist Kendall Kim.
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2: One of the things I wanted and not gotten is arming the Iranian people themselves. 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And I know it's longer than what people have wanted, and sometimes that is the case. That doesn't mean that Donald Trump's philosophy, the Trump doctrine, has shifted or changed in any way. And that is no forever wars. This is not going to be a forever war. This is going to come to an end. We in 71 days are facing the most important midterm of our lifetime. That is not hyperbole. Now, you might say, Hannity, I've been listening to you for years. You've said that before, and I have. But we've never had a situation this dire as we have now.
1: From coast to coast, from sea to shining sea, it's the Sean Hannity Show.
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0: you're interested in it, Brian's talking about it. 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
1: Lieutenant Colonel Scott Mann joins us now, conducting coordinated Task Force Pineapple, author of Nobody's Coming to Save You, a Green Berets guide. And it's a 5-year mark since the Afghanistan withdrawal that resulted in many things, including our reputation, but also the bombing at Abbey Gate. Colonel, welcome back. And of course, you also have your one-man show.
2: Yeah. Thanks for having me, Brian.
1: Which is, what is the latest on that? This is your second show. Right?
2: This is a second show. The first one was Last Out, Elegy of a Green Beret, which was also about Afghanistan. But this one is adapted from Operation Pineapple Express, the book. I do 24 characters in 90 minutes, and it's called 11 Days, the story of Operation Pineapple Express, and it's touring the country. We're in New Jersey tomorrow night, the anniversary, the 5-year anniversary of Abbey Gate in Carteret, New Jersey, honoring the 13 who fell. And Gary Sinise is going to be there to help us honor and remember, and it should be a very powerful show.
1: So how do you get tickets?
2: If you go to tfpineapple.org, tfpineapple.org, you can get tickets there.
1: What are your reflections of the disaster, which was at the Afghanistan pullout?
2: Oh, man, I mean, I don't know what you're hearing, but, you know, because we travel with the play, Brian, and I do so much work with veterans in the talkbacks afterwards. I've traveled all over the country, more than 40 cities, and I'm listening to what they're going through. And these are amazing humans that volunteered multiple times, Gold Star mothers, Gold Star spouses. And they're honestly wondering, you know, 5 years later, did what we do matter? Did it matter? Did we make a difference? Because the page was turned so quickly. And I think that's the biggest thing right now is that we're doing with this play is to remind them it absolutely did matter. It did make a difference. You kept us safe for 20 years, and we're never going to forget it.
1: And also, Al-Qaeda has been wiped out. You're talking about generations of their leadership, and ISIS been beaten down.
2: Yeah.
1: And we got a looking glass view of what it was like in that terror-torn region, and you gave them 20 years to get a sense of Western culture, a chance at education, women's rights.
2: 100%.
1: You cannot prop up another nation infinitely, but the way we left just made everything worse.
2: Just the way we left, and I think that I do believe you're right. I think that the chapter has not been written on Afghanistan. I think there's still a world where they rise back up on their own, and I hope they do. The other thing I think, though, is also just the moral injury that was inflicted on a lot of our veterans with their value code, just the betrayal, you know, just leaving your allies like that in a lurch. That's something we were raised not to do. And the way that our government did that, it really put these veterans in a place where they've been on the phone with these people for 5 years. Some have cashed in their pensions, their retirements, their mental health is in the toilet. And so I think that's the other thing we're trying to do with this play is to just help Americans remember that there's a whole generation of warfighters that are still feeling this, much like our Vietnam veterans did, and we don't need to just turn the page on it.
1: Here's hit General Frank McKenzie, who has owned up to mistakes. And I've enjoyed his insight. I've never met him, but I enjoyed his insight and other things. But when, in my view, when he was told by Joe Biden that you're going to have to leave a certain amount of troops, he just said, no, we got to totally leave. He should have stood up and just said, it's impossible. This is going to be a disaster. Here he is explaining the pullout. Cut 41.
3: We believe that Kabul would fall if we pull out our troops. It was just a question of when Kabul would fall. And we have been saying that really since the fall of the year before. That had been a consistent position of Central Command, our subordinates in Afghanistan, that if we leave, they're going to collapse.
1: And they did.
2: Yeah.
1: And Milley knew it too.
2: Yeah. And there were a lot of us who just asked, you know, why didn't you put your stars on the table? You know, and it's 5 years later, and I look, these general officers are feeling a lot of the pain, just like other people do as well. And I don't want to take anything away from that. I do think, though, it's time for the leaders of the military, veterans and active duty, to come together and really do some work on crystallizing the lessons learned from this. What went wrong? What went right? What do we need to do differently next time? Because we're getting a habit, Brian, of bailing on our allies. And that's what I worry about a lot, having a kid in the military. I don't want to see my children have to go and try to build rapport in a place because we've eroded our reputation for sticking with our friends.
1: And by the way, Ukraine too.
2: 100%.
1: I'm 100% with Ukraine. They deserve to be supported. They fight like warriors, like Spartans.
2: That's right. And you will never find in modern history an insurgency that stands on its own without outside support, including the United States, right? When we revolted against Great Britain, we had outside support.
1: And so it's called France.
2: That's right. And for us to just sit by and watch Afghanistan and Ukraine flounder like that, to me, it's not just bad policy, it's immoral. And so one of the things that we're trying to do with our storytelling, with our plays, is to help Americans understand that when you make a commitment, when you make a promise, you break it, you buy it. You got to honor it. You don't just throw young men and women into the fray, have them make these commitments, and then just turn the page when it becomes politically inconvenient. That's not who we are as Americans, and we're better than that, whether it's Republicans, Democrats. And so that's what this play's about. It's me testifying for 90 minutes as 24 characters in a House Foreign Affairs Committee testimony that was just political theater. This time we're testifying for real.
1: So how much of an aid has been Gary Sinise, since he understands the military as much as anyone can as a civilian, and he's a fantastic actor?
2: You know, he
1: And
2: is,
1: by the way, he started his own theater company.
2: He is amazing. Everything you see on him on TV is that he's exactly that way. You know, he sponsored Last Out in 2023 for us to tour around the country. He has come to the show. He has been there for us at every turn. He is our generation's Bob Hope and then some. And when I called him and I said, hey, Gary, on August 26th, we're going to honor the 13 fallen. We're going to honor all those who served and even the veterans who stood up. He said, I'll be there. He didn't even blink an eye. And even after losing his son, Mac, to cancer and trying to get his music out into the world, Gary's kind of hitting the pause button to come be with us for one night and put his arm around all these veterans and tell them that they matter.
1: So let me ask him, and you might not know, but I know you know a lot of people involved with the Pentagon today. Do they understand that a lot of those officers were asked to do a job and they're not political? It seems like anyone that helped with Afghanistan had been fired.
2: Yeah.
1: And
2: yeah,
1: it's not politics. If they told Lieutenant Scott Mann to help out Barack Obama's administration, you're wearing a uniform.
2: Yeah.
1: That's it. It doesn't mean that you voted for him.
2: Yeah, no, I appreciate the intellectual honesty on it. I got to believe they know that. You know, I've got friends in that building. But what I will tell you is that I kind of scratch my head when I look at that, because
1: so many people got fired.
2: Yeah, a lot of people have, you know. And my thing is, every single officer and leader has to make up their own mind in those moments of moral choice. You know what I mean? Like, you have to decide if you're going to put your rank on the table or not. But I will certainly tell you that the men and women that were implementing on the ground, executing, they had no choice. They did the best they could with what they had. What does bother me, Brian, is that all these years later, 5 years later, we still have not had an effective after actions review on what happened, what went wrong. How can we keep this from happening again? Because the best way out of a moral injury to moral recovery is to go over what went wrong and put assurances in place that it won't happen again.
1: Lieutenant Colonel Scott Mann, our guest. Scott, I know people that did the report that Joe Biden wouldn't hear. First, they said he won't sit through a half-hour demonstration. They go, what about, he'll hear an oral report. So he did it. Then they said, well, he'll do 10 minutes. Then they said the 10 minutes is canceled. But the reports have been written.
2: Oh, and they're exhaustive in detail. I know exactly who you're talking about. He's been a huge asset to Pineapple Express as well, post report. And he told me the same thing, that he couldn't even get an audience, you know, with President Biden's chief of staff. And that's my point. I think on both sides of the aisle, our senior leaders are so far removed from what went down there, and more importantly, what our men and women are feeling right now. That's what I worry about. And if they're feeling that, and this is two generations, Vietnam and Afghanistan, we can't continue this. A volunteer army is not an entitlement. It's a social contract that has to be preserved.
1: Well, also, look, I don't hate generals. I look at Chris Donahue. Had a chance to get to know him over the last 5 years. Everybody who talks to him, it's like your reputation. He's got this unbelievable reputation. He gets fired because he's the last man out of Afghanistan, as if it was his idea to leave.
2: Yep. And, you know, Chris Donahue, Scott Miller, Ed Reeder, a lot of these humans who carry amazing loads on their backs, they did everything they could for years. They gave more than most of us will ever be able to fathom. And honestly, in the beginning, I was hard on them too. When I wrote the book, I asked questions that were hard questions, but I felt like I was asking questions that the men and women wanted to know. But at the end of the day, no, I'm the same way. I think it's about time we come together and find ways to address what went wrong.
1: Yeah.
2: Crystallize the lessons learned, and let's tell the story so the next generation of warfighters doesn't inherit this.
1: So why is recruiting up?
2: Well, look, I think a lot of what's going on, well, first of all, Americans have short memories. I mean, all you have to do is look at the institutional multi-decade abandonment of our country. We forget it. We turn the page like it never even happened, Brian. And you see it over and over again. And Americans are always kind of focused on what's going on in the here and now. I do think the Pentagon has done a good job of basically changing the focus of
1: the military. Making it cool to be in the military again.
2: It's cool to be in the military again. However, I think that we've turned the page on a chapter of a 20-year war.
1: Without reading the chapter.
2: That we didn't read the book.
1: Read it again.
2: We just turned it. We said, you know what? Those kinds of wars are not for us anymore. We're going to focus on China and Russia. Well, we know from experience that when you do that, that kind of stuff follows you home. And if we don't learn these lessons, my fear is Al-Qaeda, ISIS-K, they reconstitute, and we have an October 7 on our own shores, not another 9/11, if we don't learn these lessons and learn how to be better partners with our allies.
1: Coming up on 25 years since that day, 11 days, the story of Operation Pineapple, a nationwide tour right now, and one more time for tickets?
2: Yep, Carteret, New Jersey, August 26th, tfpineapple.org, tfpineapple.org.
1: All right, Scott, great to see you again.
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8: 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Expect a higher level of service. 215 West past Gibson, you've got a crash blocking a right lane while you're heavy on 215 southbound from Ann pretty much all the way down to Far Hills. 11 southbound's a mess from Craig to Jones. So's 11 northbound Charleston through downtown. New crash causing trouble, 15 northbound to Tropicana with typical peak delays southbound Cheyenne to Sahara. Still pedestrian bridge work going on that has the strip down to one lane on both sides at Flamingo. East side injury accident, Charleston east of Nellis at Christie. In the southeast, northbound Eastern at 215. Henderson wreck, Russell at Stephanie. North Las Vegas, Lake Mead at Belmont. Also Cheyenne at Losey. It's Mitch Kelly from the Air Supply Air Conditioning Traffic Center.
9: From the Fox 5 First Alert Weather Center, I'm meteorologist Kendall Kim. An extreme heat warning remains in effect through Friday with above average temperatures throughout the region, including a forecast high today in the Las Vegas Valley, 107 degrees. From the Fox 5 First Alert Weather Center, I'm meteorologist Kendall Kim.
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13: And I believe it's going to be Ashley Webster, but I'll be doing a simulcast with Stuart Varney as soon as they come back from commercial. And then what I'm going to try to do is squeeze in some calls on the other end. And Jessica from San Antonio will be the first, 1-866-408-7669. So we'll be able to do that. You know, it's just interesting. One of the things that we're not going to be discussing, but I want to bring up, you know, I love the fact that Hakeem Jeffries met with Jared Kushner. I wonder about morale on the right if you think that Jared Kushner is meeting with as if he's going to be speaker already when it's very much in play. But the fact is, I think that both sides got to be working with each other. I've been saying this for a while. They got to get to a point where you have an election and you win, but the other side doesn't lose. But now it seems like that's not possible.
2: Just after 10:51 Eastern, that means it's Brian Kilmeade time. Brian, great to have you here. Last night, let's get right to it, far-left Michigan Senate nominee Abdul El-Sayed joined Fox News. He was grilled on his stance on the Second Amendment. Listen to this. I'll get your comment.
14: You want to replace the right to bear arms with the right to health care. You don't want to replace the Second Amendment, do you?
15: Well, look, man, I think more people are more worried about whether or not they can see a doctor.
14: I mean, you're dodging the question. Do you want to replace the Second Amendment?
15: More people are more concerned about seeing a doctor.
14: 75% of the country likes the health care coverage they have. I don't want to screw that up.
15: No, 75% of the country wants guaranteed health care through Medicare for All. So maybe you have your facts.
14: I guess we'll find out.
15: Alternative facts over here.
2: You know, Brian, he never did answer the question, do you want to do away with the Second Amendment? I mean, surely, does this turn away Michigan voters? What say you?
13: Of course it does. But the thing is, Ashley, if you have these beliefs, whatever they are, just be willing to back it up. Don't change the subject.
2: Yeah.
13: So let's say you're pro-Second Amendment. You want everyone to have a gun. When someone asks you about it, don't say, can you believe this weather? You just, what are you afraid of? Just answer the question, because you've said that in the past. Well, you know, no one cares about that. No, you said it and people care about it. You might want to run on four things, but if you get this job for 6 years, this is not going to be just four things on your plate. People want to know during the interview process, which the campaign is, how are you going to react in different situations? For example, you think $1.5 trillion is too much for defense. Okay. Now I know you might be shutting down the government because of that. But do you know that that's 5% of the GDP? And you're pro-NATO, yes, right? Well, NATO says you have to spend 5% of your GDP. Well, that's more than Reagan. Well, the GDP is a lot bigger now. Oh, you don't like the tax cuts? Well, do the math. Revenue grew 7%.
2: Yeah.
13: Maybe not as fast as the deficit. You want Medicare for All? How much is it going to cost? This guy's a Rhodes Scholar. So you're not pulling him off the, you know, you're not pulling him out of grammar school. This guy's a Rhodes Scholar. So
2: right.
13: If I'm going to say Medicare for All, I'm just going to know how much it's going to cost. Instead, when asked, he changes the subject. And we all know this. We're not the wool is not over anybody's eyes. You're saying, wow, he does not know what Medicare for All means money-wise.
2: Yeah. Absolutely. Just want to get into it. But I got to get to this one, Brian, very near and dear to your heart. Senator Bernie Sanders says he's fed up with the cost of youth sports in the U.S. He says corporate greed is to blame for all of this. And I know, Brian, you played soccer. So did your kids. I mean, do you feel like costs are getting out of control? What a bizarre thing to focus on.
13: You know, it's interesting, actually. It is an issue, and I know it because so I played soccer my whole life. I took six coaching courses in order to learn how to teach it. Just because you can read, I don't know. I can't really teach reading. I need to go to school to learn how to teach. Mm. So still, when I was coaching, I watched the transfer. Parents want the trainers now. So even though I played, they'll take a former NFL player and say, no, I want somebody else coaching my kid because they don't want, you know, you're coaching your kid or whatever it is. It's nothing to do with corporations at all. It's just one of those things where you want your trainer, you want your team, you want to travel. And next thing you know, a middle class person or a working class person go paycheck to paycheck says, my kid can't play baseball, soccer, lacrosse, and football. I can't afford it. So we're at that point. The problem he has is forget about corporate. It's not corporate. It is capitalism. And what you do is you come up with a model that doesn't cost as much, and people will run to that model. Or you go out and get corporate sponsorships. Dick's Sporting Goods is sponsoring your lacrosse club. Boom, there you go. That's going to be affordable. You come up with a model that works. I am concerned about youth sports, but school sports is free.
2: Yeah.
13: And there are ways to go around it.
2: Very good.
13: So,
2: well, very good, Brian. Sounds like you got a career ahead in that championing that cause. Brian, we're out of time, but great stuff as always.
13: Go get him, Ashley. So thanks so much. Appreciate it. We were talking about that today on Fox and Friends. It's a hot issue for the American public. I will say right now, growing up, I played soccer. And if there was the cost there is today, you know, $4,000 a season, I would not have been able to play. So your answer is you just play for school or you just end up doing other things. There's ways around it, but there really shouldn't be ways around it. But here's the other thing. How many people are happy when parents coach? There were people complaining a lot about parents. My parent, the parent who coaches their kid thinks their kid is fantastic or is really hard on their kid or plays their neighbor more than they are their neighbor, or because parents don't get along, the kid doesn't get picked. So a lot of that stuff figures into this too. So I had Rob Gronkowski on, and he said to me, there were plenty of things to play. He played 3-4 sports up until his senior year in high school. It wasn't even football. It wasn't clear it was going to be football. And he says, there's always things you can do for free. Well, what happens is, when you have Rob Gronkowski on your team, one of the best athletes in the country, if their deaf mother or father couldn't afford it, miraculously, that kid gets scholarshiped because that kid produces wins. The other thing you're going to think I'm crazy at, not enough about standings and victories. Too much about team. I want to play on this team that's going to be in this showcase, and not enough. I've been on my team for 3 years, and we're finally ready to win a division or win a state championship. Not enough of that. I want to keep standings and keep score early on. But just don't make it all about winning, but make the goal winning. Understood? See how you feel about that. BrianKilmeade.com. Just go ahead, click on comments, and then I'll be able to see what you have to say. And get to the next hour. Don't move.
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23: Heats up. Gianna Gelosi, Fox News. Canada expected to announce retaliatory tariffs against the United States after President Trump told Canadian leaders to fall in line, taunting our neighbor to the north further today by threatening to rename Lake Ontario Lake America.
24: President Trump announcing on social media the U.S. is giving serious consideration to renaming Lake Ontario Lake America as the trade war with Canada intensifies. In a post on Truth Social, he suggested it was under consideration because the U.S. did not expect to be doing, quote, much business, unquote, any longer with Ontario, which is Canada's most populous province and home to its auto industry. Lake Ontario, which straddles the U.S.-Canada border between New York State and the province of Ontario, gets its name from the Iroquoian word meaning Great Lake or Lake of Shining Waters. Lillian Wu, Fox News.
23: The U.S. announcing Operation Economic Outcast, the goal to isolate Iran by economically choking it off from the rest of the world. Fox's Trey Yinks in Tel Aviv.
1: Among the new sanctions includes an expanded list of secondary sanctions targeting digital assets, technology, gold, aviation, and shipping. In addition, the Treasury Department sanctioned nearly 60 entities, individuals, and vessels in multiple jurisdictions. The actions go after what the department describes as a network of shadow fleet vessels operating across many different countries. Iranian officials threatened retaliation to the economic measures. Another tanker was struck in the Strait of Hormuz with an unknown projectile while transiting the U.S.-approved southern route. The vessel had damage caused to its engine room and was disabled.
23: Meantime, a federal judge rejected Jeffrey Epstein associate Ghislaine Maxwell's request to overturn her conviction, ruling Maxwell's petition was meritless and the Epstein file she highlighted as evidence in her defense actually only incriminated her further. She was convicted on sex trafficking charges, sentenced to 20 years in prison. America's listening to Fox News.
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1: 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Expect a higher level of service. Crawling on 215 westbound because of a crash past Gibson that has the right lane blocked. Delays 215 south, Lone Mountain to Far Hills. Also 11 south, Craig to Jones. 11 north approaching Russell. Then again, Charleston through downtown. 15 south stacked from Cheyenne down to Sahara. 15 north a bit slow, Russell to Tropicana. But a crash on 15 north on a Tropicana has been moved off the freeway. Pedestrian bridge work still has the strip down to one lane on both sides at Flamingo. East side injury accident affecting westbound Charleston before Nellis at Christie. Southeast crash, northbound Eastern at 215. Henderson, Russell at Stephanie. I'm Mitch Kelly in the Air Supply Air Conditioning Traffic Center.
2: From the Fox 5 First Alert Weather Center, I'm meteorologist Kendall Kim. You're waking up to an extreme heat warning yet again, reinstated late morning yesterday, set to remain in effect every single day through your Friday forecast. Above average temperatures should be expected throughout the entire region, including today in Las Vegas, forecast high 107 degrees. The normal or expected high should be at 102. The heat peaks tomorrow at 110 degrees. Stay cool. From the Fox 5 First Alert Weather Center, I'm meteorologist Kendall Kim.
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11: 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It's Brian Kilmeade.
12: Hi, everyone. So glad you're there. It's the Brian Kilmeade Show moving through. We're going to be breaking down what's going on with this Ron deal and the operation Screw Ron to the Wall. Ben Tablou will be with us from the, he's director of FTD's Iran program. And we're going to find out with we're going to find out where we go from there. Kennedy is here in studio. She's from the
13: present.
12: She's from the she's the host of Kennedy Saves the World podcast, and the world needs saving.
13: Sure does, Brian. Sure does.
12: So let
13: should
12: me see.
13: I stand too?
12: To see the problem is we don't. I mean, can you put the mic up? Because it seems. Oh, here you go. But in case people don't know who aren't seeing the stream, you were holding it up like a rock star.
13: Yeah, like a metal screaming rock star.
12: Right. How many shows are you on today?
13: Well, I did America's Newsroom, doing this, doing the Big Money Show. Probably go home, write an article for the Daily Mail. Ah, this is hurting my neck.
12: Do you know, do you know what you're going to write on?
13: No, no.
12: Okay.
13: I wrote 3 articles last week. It was a very busy week.
12: You felt, what does your editor do to your articles? They usually help with punctuation or?
13: No, I'm pretty good with punctuation. I actually am very good at finding other people's typos. So when my editor goes through and edits it, I'm always like, this needs a capital M. And I think I kind of drive him crazy.
14: Okay.
13: But they take out, I definitely like put in some racy language and they take that out. They soften the
14: Daily Mail is trying to be a little less racy.
13: Yeah.
14: So I'm struck by this. Let's big picture.
13: Okay.
14: Hakeem Jeffries has a meeting with Jared Kushner.
13: Yeah.
14: Okay.
13: Probably a good start.
14: What's wrong with that? Both sides are outraged. We're Democrats more than Republicans. Democrats can't believe it. That means they're trying to soften you up. You're here to prosecute. You're there to impeach. Republicans are, hey, we didn't lose the House. Why are you giving in? So,
13: well, if you do lose the House, there's that guy. Who is that guy?
14: That's Craig Carton.
13: Oh,
14: from
13: no
14: WFAN.
13: Way.
14: Yeah.
13: Wow, that's a big deal.
14: He's coming to OutKick. He's

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2: So, but like, does the outrage
3: get
2: work?
3: Out of this?
2: Right. Does the outrage show you that both sides are going to be afraid to, once they become the majority, whatever it is, to ever do any type of deal?
3: Yeah, it's really stupid. Like, I'm fine with it in that I love an impasse in Congress because we spend less money. That's why I like it. I don't like this dug in, you're either on my side or you're dead to me. Like, we have to somehow get past that mentality.
2: Right.
3: Like, it is so far past time that we do that. When I do my live shows, like I'm doing big live shows this weekend in Tacoma, Washington at Tacoma Comedy Club. When I do my live shows, I do a 45 minute set with PowerPoint. It is so much fun. I tell stories about MTV. Mm-hmm. I tell some really racy stories that my Daily Mail editor has never seen. Tell some stuff about my daughter in college, which resonates more than anything. The number one question I get
2: is,
3: how can you stand sitting next to Jessica Tarlov? Without fail.
2: No. Okay.
3: Or how dumb is Jessica Tarlov? Or how often do you want to punch Jessica Tarlov in the face? And I answer things like, I like Jessica. She's my friend. Jessica Tarlov is a PhD. I could call her Dr. Tarlov if she were like Dr. Jill Biden. She's not, thank God. Mm-hmm. And of course, I don't want to punch Jessica Tarlov.
2: Right. I get that a lot, too.
3: Yeah.
2: And I don't even sit next to her that often.
3: I tell people, we don't talk about politics. We talk about our kids. We talk about sports. We gossip about work. Wink. And, you know, we talk about every aspect of life outside of politics. And we have a great friendship. More people need to know how to do that. And the ones who are in politics, there is so much common ground between individual legislators. There are so many bills that are written by Democrats and Republicans that don't make it to the docket. That maybe should, maybe shouldn't. But the point is, there is so much more cooperation than anyone lets on. So the outrage is phony. And it's exhausting.
2: So Hakeem Jeffries, after this came out on Sunday, had to find a camera. Here's what he said in his green Yankee hat, which the Yankees should not have a green Yankee hat.
3: Well, maybe for St. Patrick's Day.
2: Cut 43.
4: What's up, y'all? Just finished up an event here in the community in Brooklyn. And wanted to give you a little real talk on this Jared Kushner situation. He asked for a meeting, and I took it to discuss the affordability crisis that exists that is not a hoax. At the same period of time, I shouldn't have to say it, but I am. No one is going to get a pass. We're gonna hold every single member of the Trump cartel accountable, beginning on day one. If you're stealing from the American people, shortchanging the American people, or screwing over the American people, you're going to be held accountable.
3: How does that lower my rent payment? How does that lower the price of gas? How does that lower my insurance? How does that do anything that people really care about? Like, sure, there are a lot of Democrats who hate President Trump.
2: I've noticed.
3: But still, those people, if they are in their own affordability crisis, that's what you're going to do? Like, impeachment, the Trump cartel, like, tough guy language?
2: Well,
3: like,
2: I mean,
3: where's your agenda? This is why the DSA is winning. This is it, right there.
2: But you know they want to prosecute Trump, too. They will do that.
3: Oh, they want to shred the Constitution. They don't even want a president.
2: So Catherine Clark is a minority whip. How did she respond to this deal? Cut 45.
5: We are going to hold the crooks accountable. Okay. And so we will work with the White House. That's going to be part of our job and priorities.
2: So,
3: Which is it?
2: Yeah.
3: Hard to have that one both ways.
2: You know, there's a Democrats who said one of the worst things that could happen is for them to win the House.
3: Yeah.
2: Because they'll focus on Trump, where if they're not, they'll focus on an agenda.
3: Yeah.
2: And they're going to be fighting Trump. And look, he's not going to get impeached. You can say whatever you want. Do an investigation. You could be outraged. And then they're going to say, wait, we're done with 2 years. Like Gavin Newsom and this guy, John Ossoff, is fighting Trump. They go, wow, he's taking a page from Newsom's book. Well, what did Newsom get with that?
3: Newsom lower poll rate.

0: things.
1: Right.
0: Like he is absolutely evaporated in Democrat presidential polling.
1: Mm-hmm.
0: And it's like, it hasn't worked. Like the knee pads and, you know, the stupid posting in Trump's voice on X, like all of it is so useless and people see right through it. That's a problem. Like when you build your agenda on, you know, I hate Trump and we have an affordability crisis and all you're doubling down on is the I hate Trump part, he's not going to be president after 2028. Like you got to have more than that. That's why their party has been eaten from within.
1: You know, what's interesting is maybe it's Trump, but I remember when George W. Bush, we had the economic crisis, John McCain's running for president against Barack Obama. I don't hear anyone really ripping Bush. He was like, okay, you know, John McCain's big decision was how much should I appear with him?
0: I'm going to suspend my campaign.
1: Yeah. Which was like, the dumbest thing.
0: And Obama's like, thank you. I'm going to keep talking to American people.
1: Yes. Like, yeah, I mean, that is it. Like, were they ever think of George Bush? Now he's like 60% approval rating because people go, I don't care about his decisions. I think he's a nice guy.
0: Yeah.
1: And I think that it sends such a great message when you see Bush 41 and Clinton getting along and Bush 43 and Clinton getting along. You hear them say nice things about each other. I think it brings the country together because you have less of the polarization because when you see less of it on top. I have a hunch. I don't know when it's going to happen, but I think it's going to be soon. Soon it's going to be cool to do deals. Soon it's going to be cool to, okay, the immigration thing. They admitted they should never collapse the border.
0: Yeah.
1: Right? Now they admit the border was open. The Mayorkas lied to us flat out. Now they admit the border's closed. Now they can't just say, we're not going to build a wall. The wall's going to be done soon.
0: Yes.
1: So everyone said you can't get a deal done about immigration so they seal the border. They actually seal the border. If Trump is smart, he'll say, everyone's concerned about everything just going back when he's done because he did everything executive orders. Let's do something on immigration reform. So Kennedy, when your daughter goes to marry that Norwegian,
0: mm-hmm.
1: and you want to get him, he wants to come over here and work for a while.
0: Erling Haaland, yes. I would love for him to play soccer.
1: Even
0: here.
1: With the hair cut.
0: Don't like the haircut.
1: Mm.
0: Not a fan.
1: But
0: it's not a good haircut. That was my problem with it.
1: It's just a buzz.
0: But it's like, it looks PC and bad. Like they did a horrible job.
1: And we watched it. We watched it be cut and then shaved.
0: Yeah.
1: But
0: come on, man.
1: But I'd still accept him into America. I would
0: sure,
1: just the easy part about immigration I would do. I'd get our first round draft picks in here and let them stay. And we'll have work visas, expand the work visas to make it to, you know, make it to maybe longer, have a screening process. So we expand the screening process in other embassies. We get more workers here.
0: Mm-hmm.
1: We look at the situation when it comes to the Stanford student or the Yale student that wants to stay. We do the background screening and we say, okay, why are we training you to go back to Bangladesh if you want to stay here? So I think there's could be stuff to be done. So a lot of the conservatives will say, oh, man, that Trump sold us out. And other people will say, the Democrats go, how could you possibly do a deal on this? But for the most part, the American people will be like, good. Now, all of a sudden, immigration, my passport, things could be modernized. We haven't touched it since 1980.
0: Oh, I like
1: my
0: passport.
1: Do you think we could do stuff like
0: that? Yes, I absolutely think there are deals to be had because Democrats who are very open border look at, you know, what's going on and like, oh, wow, maybe it is better to have some sort of flow control like every other country does.
1: Yes.
0: Like that is not, it's not a racist concept. It's actually, you know, it's like, and I'm like you, I'm pro-immigration for people who want to come here, get PhDs, work hard, even seasonal labor. I am for that. And I know that is a very unpopular opinion to hold right now. But the reason we have so much illegal immigration is because we have created a black market because it is so restrictive and confusing and it is so difficult to move in and out of this country legally that people are just like, oh, screw it. Then I'll just go around.
1: And then the flip side was it was so easy. Why wouldn't I do that? Oh, I could stay in Ecuador. I can go to America, go to California, and no one's going to throw me out. I'm going to get paid again, free health care.
0: Free health care. You get paid to go to college.
1: Yeah.
0: You get, you know, free elementary, high school, like all of it.
1: The part of the deal would be you can't do that.
0: Yes.
1: Yeah. Hey, listen, we got to get more workers in here, but you're going to get paid. They're going to get paid a wage, to competitive wage, and then they're not going to get free health care unless you're going to give it to them. Your farm's going to give it to them.
0: Hey, if you want to do that,
1: we just cut a deal.
0: Yeah.
1: But a lot of people, like every conservative listening to this right now, drove off the road. And every liberal says, no, of course we got to give people health care. And of course we have to apologize for slavery in 18. 18-

0: 65.
1: Yeah. That my family wasn't here. They were in Romania.
0: Right.
1: And they were serfs.
0: But write a check.
1: At the time.
0: You were serfs.
1: Yes.
0: How'd that pay?
1: It didn't pay well.
0: Really?
1: And then
0: that's why no one ever
1: my family finally bought a hemp farm. It was taken over by the Soviet communists in the 40s. And that's how my family ended up here.
0: It worked out for me.
1: I know. Thank God. You should call Maria, my mom, and
0: say, listen, it really saved me.
1: She doesn't watch Fox.
0: No? Mm-mm. Even when you're on?
1: I don't think so.
0: Wow. That's interesting. So I want to bring up the Abdul El Sayed. Did you see the interview last night?
1: I saw parts of it.
0: And did you find it rewarding?
1: I thought Jesse did a really good job.
0: Yep.
1: I think El Sayed is creepy. Like, the fact that he was asking Jesse Waters about his genitals, I found to be off-putting. Like, then he had that question ready. He's like, oh, I really got him now. And it's like, you circumcised, like, why are you asking? Like, that's a fetish, sounds like.
0: Right. Eric didn't pull that clip. But I do have a different clip.
1: He didn't?
0: Yeah.
1: That's like the big one everyone's talking about.
0: Well, yeah. But you know what? I'm not a big groin guy.
1: Okay. Yeah. All right. You know, butts and boobs, I guess, right?
0: Yes, mm-hmm. If you don't mind. Mm-hmm. Abdul El Sayed on Medicare for All. You got to be thinking. He's a PhD. He is. He's a doctor.
1: Not a doctor. PhD. He's not an actual doctor.
0: True. But he says he chose not to practice.
1: Okay. What? He and Conrad Murray?
0: He wrote Scholar. Can we say that? I know. That's good.
1: Sure.
0: Can we say that?
1: I don't know. I don't know enough about him.
0: Because he's a Rhodes Scholar. Here he is. Now, you would think that if he's going to have a policy, he'd worked it out. Cut four.
2: You say you want socialized health care. Abdul, how much is that going to cost?
3: It's going to cost the average Michigander a whole lot less than they pay right now. But I'm just going to tell you.
2: No, but what's the price tag of the program?
3: Who voted to raise prescription drug prices 19 times. 19 times. Right? And so I'm just saying I want to bring your costs down. The price of the program is going to be substantially less for an everyday person who's out here who can't afford their health care and worried about losing their health care with their job.
2: Well, give
3: so
2: me the total number.
3: Look, while you're out here trying to talk about the broader national budget, I'm a lot more interested in the everyday budgets that Michiganders are thinking about. And that's exactly the budget that Donald Trump and Mike Rogers are blowing up right now.
0: So,
1: just talking in circles. Talking in circles, not saying anything. That is the Communist Manifesto in
0: it's
1: action.
0: Roughly $7 trillion. But it's almost as big as the entire budget. It looks like Medicare for All will knock everybody, like seniors, off Medicare for All. And what do you mean that you don't like the federal budget? The money is from the federal government.
1: Yeah.
0: So I don't want to talk about the federal government. But you would just think a guy that just had worked it out that would get into detail on what he means because he has a PhD who prides himself on the great work he did in the medical profession.
1: But they just need to keep it vague. They just need to say Medicare for All. And if you don't parrot that, then you are a heartless person who wants people to die. So my husband has a lot of experience at the VA. The VA sucks. Doesn't matter who's in charge, it still sucks. They need to essentially privatize it, give everyone vouchers and let them go everywhere but the VA because what they're doing, it's not working. It doesn't work for veterans. It doesn't work for older veterans. It's an awful system. And that is supposedly the gold standard of public health care. So you're going to put everyone on a single payer system like the VA?
0: Like Canada? Like the UK?
1: Does no one remember when Bernie Sanders was the chair of the Veterans Affairs Committee? And all those veterans died on wait lists trying to get into the VA, and they couldn't.
0: And Kennedy, that's why Bernie Sanders never run anything. When they gave him a chance, he fell flat on his face. When do we see you on stage?
1: Oh, I'll be in Tacoma Comedy Club this Friday and Saturday. Friday at 7, Saturday 4 and 7. I will have Kennedy for President t-shirts, and it's going to be amazing.
0: All right. I hope you win.
1: Oh, thanks, Brian. That's what an endorsement.
0: Back in a moment.
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10: This Sports Live in the Air Supply Air Conditioning Traffic Center. Expect a higher level of service. Slow down C-15 westbound from 11 up to Green Valley Parkway with a crash along the way past Gibson blocking a right lane. 11 northbound all clogged up from the Charleston curb through downtown. And now you've got a new crash just past the Spaghetti Bowl on 11 north at South Rancho. 11 south heavy delays from Craig down to the Rainbow curb. Mitch Kelly from the Air Supply Air Conditioning Traffic Center.
11: 83.
12: From the Fox 5 First Alert Weather Center, I'm meteorologist Kendall Kim. An extreme heat warning remains in effect through Friday with above average temperatures throughout the region, including a forecast high today in the Las Vegas Valley, 107 degrees. From Fox 5 First Alert Weather Center, I'm meteorologist Kendall Kim.
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1: Hi, everybody. I just want to, just so I remind you, in United States, my brand new book is coming out October 13th. It's going to be on a Tuesday. I'm going to have a special along with it on Fox Nation. You'll see it on the channel. And if you want to see me on stage where I bring it to life, we've got six different stories, the six crucial moments that forged the American miracle. I'm going to bring all six of those moments in America's past to life to celebrate America 250. I'll be in Westbury, Long Island, and then I'll be the day before in New Jersey, and then Red Banks, New Jersey, and then I'll be in Jacksonville as well as Clearwater, and then in St. Louis. Just go to BrianKilmeade.com. Hope to meet you in person. Everybody that comes to the show will get a book, and they'll all be signed. So when we come back, we're going to talk about what's happening with this Scott Bessent move to strangle Iran now economically, knowing that military remains an option. 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
12: News. I'm Therese Crowley. Canada to impose retaliatory tariffs on more than 700 U.S. goods, including steel and appliances. Prime Minister Mark Carney claims Canada couldn't accept the U.S. trade deal due to demands it roll back French language requirements. President Trump posting, "I would never interfere with Canadians speaking French." Michigan Rep. Lisa McLean tells Fox the real issue.
13: Since the 1990s, the Canadians have tariffed our

0: farmers and dairy products at 250.
1: The president, with his Supreme Court win on his executive order restricting mail-in voting, with the State Department reportedly preparing to announce it's revoking the visas of 200,000 foreign nationals who came as short-term visitors but then filed for permanent asylum. 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
2: This report is live in the Air Supply Air Conditioning Traffic Center. Expect a higher level of service. Struggles 11 southbound Craig to Jones, 11 north Boulder Highway to the Bowl, 15 southbound from Cheyenne to Sahara, and on the westbound 215 from 11 to Valley Verde. You've got delays on the northbound airport connector as well from 215 right on through the tunnel due to lane restrictions up for paving work. Mitch Kelly from the Air Supply Air Conditioning Traffic Center.
3: From the Fox 5 First Alert Weather Center, I'm meteorologist Kendall Kim. You're waking up to an extreme heat warning yet again, reinstated late morning yesterday, set to remain in effect every single day through your Friday forecast. Above average temperatures should be expected throughout the entire region, including today in Las Vegas, forecast high 107 degrees. The normal or expected high should be at 102. The heat peaks tomorrow at 110 degrees. Stay cool. From the Fox 5 First Alert Weather Center, I'm meteorologist Kendall Kim.
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1: Let me be clear. Any entity that facilitates money laundering on behalf of Iran will be removed from the U.S. dollar system. The clock just started ticking.
2: Operation Economic Outcast is fully in stride right now. Although every secondary, anybody doing business with Iran hasn't felt the wrath yet. Voluntarily, they're supposed to pull out like the UAE did over the weekend. Benham Ben-Talabu joins us right now. He's Senior Director of the Defense, the Freedom of the Defense of Democracies Iran program. Benham, welcome back.
3: Great to be with you. Good morning.
2: What do you think of Scott Bessent's program?
3: Listen, I think it's quite impressive. He cast a really wide net, and concurrent with his statement about this economic D-Day and the threat, and I would really say the promise of secondary sanctions was a massive designation volley by the Treasury Department at the same time. About 60 entities, including ships, ship owners, those engaged in oil smuggling. So this is pretty important stuff. But I would say the part that's least paid attention to is the five sectors the Secretary of the Treasury laid out that have been places where the regime has busted sanctions in the past, and clearly shows that the U.S. government under the Trump administration has done its homework and is preparing to sanction this broader threat architecture. So quite impressive. It's a shot across the bow. A lot more to come, I think.
2: Slap sanctions on 60 different entities and individuals, and we'll find out. Also, cracking down on crypto. That's where a lot of the IRGC has been moving their money and holding it, right?
3: Absolutely. You know, cryptocurrency, digital assets, digital wallets, that whole space is one of those five sectors. So again, really, the government has done its homework as to how the Islamic Republic has been able to breathe, how it's been able to export oil, and most importantly, how it's been able to repatriate revenues, even though it's been cut off from the formal financial system through these different informal means and sectors, such as, of course, the crypto space. So again, kudos to the folks at the Treasury Department who identified this, have done the clinical homework based on real targeted financial intelligence. And I think is a growth space for the U.S. government to be able to punish those who are trying to get around the strength of the U.S. dollar.
2: So, Ben, who are the countries that deal with Iran right now? Who are the countries for the most part? It looks like China is the most consequential, remains their largest oil customer, above board and below board. We know they're coming in September. President Xi is. How aggressive should we be, and do you think we will be, on China not buying their oil?
3: Well, I think we should be fairly aggressive, even though the Chinese have proven in the past that they do respond to market incentives anyway. The art of the deal for the Trump administration is how to get the Chinese to sell out the Islamic Republic for the right price. And the key word there is for the right price, because how the Iran sanctions issue, the threat of secondary sanctions, and the real threat potentially against moving against foreign financial institutions, particularly in mainland China, that's something that's going to have to be nested and racked and stacked in terms of the list of the priorities the president has with the Chinese based on the U.S. national interest. I mean, as you know, other things include safety in the Pacific, and perhaps most importantly for the U.S., where the administration has been racking up some wins, cooperation on fentanyl, where the cooperation is good but could be significantly better. So I think the president is really going to have to learn how to fit in the Iran issue into the larger China challenge, but that doesn't mean he has to hold back on sanctions. If anything, there's a whole bunch of regional countries that could, be finger wagged and subject to sanctions. But more importantly, a whole host of industries and networks, such as those who provide fuel to Iranian ships, for example, those who provide insurance, and those who actually own the shipbuilding and the shipping companies that are tied to the Islamic Republic's illicit exports of oil.
2: So Pakistan is one. They just cut an informal trade deal with Iran while trying to be a mediator and pretending as if they got both sides' best interest in mind. Should we be looking at Pakistan as a mediator? Shouldn't we be pressuring them to cut off trade?
3: Well, I certainly think we should be making sure that no country in the region is adding layers of trade. The model to follow here is the UAE, which unfortunately, in the past, had retained significant workarounds to U.S. sanctions and was previously a major importer of Iranian petrochemicals. Now their statements and their intention, and I think post-war their sincerity about trying to pivot away from the Islamic Republic, that's a model to really be able to follow. The Pakistanis, I think, are doing the exact opposite. We shouldn't be doubling down when it comes to diplomatic or economic ties. We should be severing them, because that's, after all, what maximum pressure is all about.
2: I want you to hear what Abdul El Sayed said about this conflict. Cut 35.
4: But you brought up the war. Are you glad the Ayatollah is dead? Yeah, I mean, look, he was a terrible person, but that's beyond the point. The bigger question is, should we have gone to war in the first place? So, I just want to be clear with you, right? I mean, I'm never going to defend the Iranian regime, but I am going to defend the idea that we probably shouldn't be fighting wars we don't know how to get out of. I mean, look, I understand selective memory about history, but we had a JCPOA that was well negotiated, that actually had nuclear nonproliferation far more securely than what we have right now after having gone to war for the better part of 6 months.
2: So I want you to take that on in the JCPOA, which I hear every Democrat bring up as if we don't remember that Ben Cardin, Chuck Schumer, Senator Menendez and others wouldn't vote for it because it would have expired by now anyway.
3: Exactly. And forgive me, I was chuckling there because this is a trope that many have brought out to, I think, unfairly criticize the Trump administration, including a heck of a lot of former Obama era veterans. You know, we haven't forgotten as Americans, as taxpayers, as voters, that it was the Obama administration that literally put pallets of cash on a plane and sent it to the world's foremost state sponsor of terrorism. Syrians, for example, haven't forgotten that it was the blind eye that America turned to the Assad regime's butchery in Syria, brought about by the Russians and the Iranians, by the way, that actually created a migration crisis in Europe that changed demographics and politics on the European continent for so many years to come. We haven't forgotten, by the way, that the Islamic Republic, which now actually has been firing its missiles from those underground depots that apparently even not all U.S. bombers have reached, that it was built and sustained and grown with the sanctions relief and the money that the regime felt so comfortable flexing mere months after the JCPOA. So there are so many own goals of strategic proportions here that when it comes to the JCPOA, that if a political candidate for office is claiming to not defend the regime and then pivoting to the JCPOA, something which gave this regime billions of dollars and a new financial lifeline, I, for one, think they should not be taken seriously when it comes to foreign policy and defense of the national interest.
2: So, Ben, what do you think is going to happen next? My sense is that around October, they're going to start trying to inflict casualties on our guys because Donald Trump has been the worst president from their perspective, which means from America's perspective, foreign policy versus Iran, the best. And they want to see him damaged in his last 2 years. So don't you look for something like that?
3: You know, absolutely. And these guys aren't quiet about it. Across the Iranian, quote unquote, podcast space, these official and unofficial commentariat that they have in the Islamic Republic, all of them are keen to make him pay a price earliest at the midterms and perhaps even sooner than that at the pump. And that means get ready for Iranian escalation. So what the president has to prepare for is not the failure of his new sanctions policy, but the victory of it. The fact that there will be a macroeconomic crunch, the fact that the maritime blockade will reduce Iranian exports, the fact that many multinational businesses are going to pick doing businesses with America over business with the Islamic Republic of Iran. And ultimately here, the regime is going to escalate to try to get out of the box. So we have to keep the military option waiting and not let this terrorist regime be able to pull an October surprise against the president who's been the most effective against them compared to all others from the U.S. in the past 47 years. So keep your eye on the fall.
2: I'm looking at a lot of the Arab to English newspapers and publications, and there's all types of talks going on. Qatar is trying to get involved. Pakistan's talking to the Iranians. We know Oman and Iran are talking. Qatar is trying to tell Iran that you can't charge tolls. America's never put up with it. So we're seeing a lot of euphoria of activity. Is there any avenue of talks that you would pursue?
3: You know, actually, I think the president should be seen as publicly pushing away from the table. The problem is, you know, when the U.S. publicly pushes away, so many in the region try to hedge and act on America's behalf, even though we may not have necessarily authorized them to. I think the president should retain the bully pulpit, you know, should continue to communicate from Truth Social. But I believe there's no deal to be had with a terrorist regime that is not just trying to kill the president, but as we just saw reportedly on Iranian state TV, is airing videos of threats to his own son. There really is no deal to be had here. They're trying to simply make him pay a price, and we shouldn't reward them for it by coming to the negotiating table.
2: When it comes to these interceptors that would keep the Gulf states safe, there seems to be a massive push to get more affordable interceptors into the theater. What could you tell us about that, Ben?
3: There's a massive push, and USG is indeed in talks with major defense contractors about trying to expedite that which has actually been expended in the course of this conflict, as well as the stocks that we may need for future conflicts. And obviously, that is going to be a time span measured, unfortunately, in years rather than months. But let's think about more creative options if the fighting continues, about how to go on the offensive and how to more cheaply go on the defensive. On the defensive side, the Ukrainians have a lot to teach us and a lot to teach our Gulf partners in the region, for example, about how to fight low and slow drones with also low and slow drones and low and slow interceptors rather than expensive ones that have to be fired from missile launchers and things that cost somewhere in the category of $3 to $5 million per projectile. So a lot to learn from our Ukrainian friends. I would further those ties. And also going on the offensive, not a lot of things in the Islamic Republic need to be hit with a B-2, but many of them creatively could be subject to drone strikes. So to flip the script on the Islamic Republic and make them face a persistent threat.
2: Yes. If there are to amp up military action, what targets should we be hitting? And what do you think they would, what have we avoided to this point and makes you confounded that we have?
3: Well, I'm not going to lie. I haven't served in uniform and I'm not going to play armchair general, but I will tell you one thing. During the course of the 40-day war, the Israelis had begun to hit a series of targets that you might call the repression apparatus, the besieged, the law enforcement forces, even the judiciary of the Islamic Republic. Uncle Sam did not weigh in on that effort. That, I think, actually could be a key effort if indeed there is renewed fighting and if indeed the Islamic Republic does lead with its chin and starts targeting our interests, our assets, or our allies in the region. That would flip the script, level the playing field, and actually pave the way potentially for the Iranians to take back to the streets again. It's, you know, in my view, absolutely unrealistic to, you know, want Iranians or to seek Iranians to come out again, given what happened this January, without helping them level the playing field first. And despite all the wars that the regime is fighting at the moment, the one it's the most afraid of is the one closest to home, the battle for the street.
2: Wow. Ben Talablu, thanks so much. Senior Director of the FTD's Iran program. Thanks, Ben.
3: Pleasure. Great to be with you.
2: Back in a moment.
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11: Fast Report is live in the Air Supply Air Conditioning Traffic Center. Expect a higher level of service. Still battling bumper to bumper on 11 southbound Cheyenne to Jones and 11 north Charleston through downtown. Got a crash affecting the Cheyenne on-ramp to 15 southbound. Once you're on 15 south at Cheyenne, you're riding the brake all the way down to a new crash at Spring Mountain, getting reports of left lanes blocked there. 215 west still struggling from 11 to Valley Verde. Same with 215 south Lake Mead to Far Hills and along the northbound airport connector from 215 through the tunnel due to lane restrictions up for paving work. Injury accidents westbound Flamingo before the strip at Cobalt Lane. Westbound Charleston approaching Nellis at Christie. New injury accident Rainbow at Oakey. I'm Mitch Kelly in the Air Supply Air Conditioning Traffic Center.
12: From the Fox 5 First Alert Weather Center, I'm meteorologist Kendall Kim. An extreme heat warning remains in effect through Friday with above average temperatures throughout the region, including a forecast high today in the Las Vegas Valley, 107 degrees. From the Fox 5 First Alert Weather Center, I'm meteorologist Kendall Kim.
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1: Both countries are very dependent on that trade. And the fact of the matter is, in terms of the trade deficit, that comes just from heavy oil, crude, that we export from Canada for our refineries. They can't use any other kind of crude. And so when you take out that critical crude, we actually have a surplus with Canada for those who take trade deficits and surpluses so seriously. So I think they're going to find a way to tamp this thing down. But these threats just create uncertainty, which hurts economic growth and investment. So remember, tariff is another word for tax. And putting taxes on products means there's less economic activity.
2: That, of course, is Steve Forbes, and they're talking about the Canadian-U.S. Rift, which is now, we're trying to work out some things, going to eliminate some tariffs. They were the one, Canadians and the Chinese were the only ones to retaliate against us when we looked to rebalance trade on Liberation Day. And then we since have walked things back, worked out deals. The courts got involved, and now the president's tariffing again. So he's doing retaliatory tariffs on Canada for not coming to the table sincerely. It looks like Canada, they say, is falsely claiming that we changed the circumstances at the last minute. We didn't, according to some reports. I don't know what to believe. I'll find out directly for tomorrow's show, I promise. One major sticking point was the auto sector. Canada says the U.S. would gradually undermine Canadian vehicle production. Even though the U.S. and Canadian auto industries operate through deeply interdependent supply chains. But one of the things they don't like is we want to pull the Ontario production of the F-150 and all the Ford trucks. We want to pull that out of Ontario and bring it back to our country by putting tariffs on it and make it more economically infeasible to do it in Canada. And they said, oh, we don't want to do that. Now, that's part of the give and take. They are trying to bring production home, especially in Mexico, but Canada too. And Carney said Canada will retaliate on September 8th now, since everything fell apart, with brand new tariffs. They say it will be dollar for dollar. So the dispute has shifted now from conventional tariff negotiation into a broader confrontation over autos, energy, critical minerals, and Canadian economic sovereignty. There is this story out there that Jameson Greer had the deal done, and Peter Navarro and Howard Lutnick found out about it, and they started screaming at him, what are you doing? The deal is stupid. We're not giving in on these things. And then the talks fell apart. So if that's true, president's got to step in there, find out who's right. And I think he put a lot of faith in Jameson Greer. It's hard to upend him in the middle of these talks. And if they want other guys to have a final say in it, they should be in the talks when they're actually working out the deal. So Jameson Greer was in wall-to-wall negotiations for over a week, got close to landing a deal, and then it all fell apart. So I'm not sure. Here is Prime Minister Carney, cut 19.
3: When the Americans go to the negotiation table first with the right attitude towards our industries and a true partnership, of course we'll come to the negotiating table.
2: Doug Ford, who's Premier of Ontario, cut 20.
4: Watch how he does cartwheels and he shouts and screams when we put the surcharge on. Matter of fact, I can't wait.
2: So Doug Ford's a wise guy, and he considers himself a conservative, but he says that we are getting electricity from Ontario, and now he's going to put a surcharge on. I have no idea why we need electricity from Ontario. Why are we doing that? That makes absolutely no sense. Here's what Scott Bessent said, cut 22.
5: I think he would like Canada to come to the table and negotiate in good faith. They were offered quite a good deal last week. They chose to reject it. Unfortunately, Prime Minister Carney rose to power on an anti-American, anti-Trump platform. I believe he was more than 20 points behind. And, you know, he seems to have gone back to his old playbook. And I think one has to ask oneself, is he trying to benefit himself, the Liberal Party, or the Canadian people? Because they were offered a very good job.
2: So I know the Dairy Bonders, the Dairy Association, Liquor Association, they want a deal done. They're both paying the price on both sides of the border. Stephen Vaughn, former general counsel to the U.S. Trade Representative, weighed in on what Canada is getting away with. Cut 26.
6: So the president has identified three big issues. One, they're discriminating against U.S. alcoholic goods. Two, they're discriminating against U.S. motor vehicles. And three, we disagree with them over the amount of access we should receive to their dairy market, which is one of the most protected markets in the world. Those are the three issues that the president identified. It sounded like they had a deal to address those three concerns, But the Canadians wanted more access to the U.S. market in terms of things like steel and autos, and that's where the negotiations really broke down.
2: See, to me, if it's steel and autos and it's a few percentage points here, do it. And then you have the USMCA right after. Why? Because the president could actually hurt Michigan and Maine and the outcome on the midterms. And I know you got to think bigger than midterms, but if president is really, the midterms will control what he does over the next 2 years. So I think it would absolutely be worth it. I do think it's a very good point that the Prime Minister of Canada got the job because he was tough on Trump. Then he gave that speech overseas and he got his approval ratings up high. But when you look around, he's actually hurting his country and hurting a lot of the trade. There was a clear imbalance between the two countries going through. But I'd much rather be dependent on Mexico and Canada than I would be on the Strait of Hormuz in the Middle East. We have enough oil and gas here and enough material to really be formidable against any Chinese hedge, any Middle East hedge. And I hope we get back to that. Make sure you keep it here on the Brian Kilmeade Show. Check me out on Fox and Friends on 6 to 9 every day and on One Nation every Sunday at 10 p.m. Eastern.
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15: Canada strikes back. I'm Lisa Brady, Fox News. Retaliatory tariffs just announced on about $20 billion worth of U.S. goods, the same amount of Canadian goods targeted by higher Trump tariffs after trade talks broke down.
16: We're under unprovoked attack by President Trump.
15: Ontario Premier Doug Ford telling Fox Business.
16: I always say, Canadians, myself, we love the American people, we love the U.S., and it's unfortunate that President Trump has taken this avenue.
15: The president accuses Canada of treating U.S. products unfairly, each side blaming the other for the stalemate. President Trump says Iran has been notified that any boat placing new mines within international waters in the Strait of Hormuz will be destroyed. The new warning a day after new U.S. sanctions were announced as part of an economic D-Day to isolate Iran.
17: Among the new sanctions includes an expanded list of secondary sanctions targeting digital assets, technology, gold, aviation, and shipping. In addition, the Treasury Department sanctioned nearly 60 entities, individuals, and vessels in multiple jurisdictions. The actions go after what the department describes as a network of shadow fleet vessels operating across many different countries.
15: Fox's Trey Yingst in Tel Aviv. An apparent threat from Iran against President Trump's youngest son.
18: A Secret Service spokesman says the agency is aware of a video aired on Iranian state media that reportedly threatens President Trump's son Barron and shows locations where the first son Sullivan is known to spend time. Fox has not independently viewed that video. The Secret Service says it investigates anything that can be perceived as a threat toward protectees and out of concern for operational security, does not discuss matters of protective intelligence.
15: Fox's Jared Halpern at the White House. It's runoff day to settle primaries in several states, including South Carolina, where Senator Darlene Graham is finishing her late brother's term and running to keep the seat, facing Congressman Ralph Norman for a spot on the November ballot. 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
19: 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Expect a higher level of service. Crash blocking a left lane on the Cheyenne on-ramp to 15 southbound. Once you get onto 15 southbound, you're riding the brake all the way down to a crash at Spring Mountain. Reports of center lanes blocked by that. Still seeing delays on 11 southbound Craig to Jones, 11 north through downtown. On the northbound airport connector between 215 and the tunnel where you have lane restrictions up for paving work. Center Valley Rec, Rainbow at Oakey. 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
20: From the Fox 5 First Alert Weather Center, I'm meteorologist Kendall Kim. An extreme heat warning remains in effect through Friday with above average temperatures throughout the region, including a forecast high today in the Las Vegas Valley, 107 degrees. From the Fox 5 First Alert Weather Center, I'm meteorologist Kendall Kim.
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0: Markley, Van Camp, and Robbins Show. 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
1: Yep.
0: So quite the interview last night, Jesse Waters, Abdul El-Sayed.
1: Mm-hmm. Holy smokes, man.
0: Yeah, I was watching that. El-Sayed, he's pretty slick.
1: Mm-hmm. He's really slick. I mean, I've got to hand it to the guy. He's good.
0: He'll pivot. I mean, a lot of these talking points are nonsensical.
2: Yeah.
0: But when your positions are that nonsensical, you've got to be pretty slick to try to get it across to people.
1: Well, and when your back is to the corner, you know, you just talk over the host.
0: Yes.
1: And deflect after that. I mean, the guy's got it down. Yeah. He knows how it works.
0: Yeah.
1: He's better than most.
0: David, where do you want to start with this?
2: Well, yeah, so this is Jesse Waters on Fox News talking to Democrat Senate candidate Abdul El-Sayed, and I thought it went off the rails because he is good at pivoting. The problem is what he pivots to doesn't make any sense. When, like, right. Jesse was asking him about his support for child sex change operations.
0: And this was the one that's going to be turning into a campaign ad. Here you go.
3: And sex changes for minors. Do you support that? Look, you know, I remember having great conversations with my conservative friends about right to try legislation. The idea that the government shouldn't tell you what kind of health care you should have. I just think the government shouldn't tell you what kind of health care you should have. And if you're a minor, it's between you want a trial on kids? Now, if you disagree with that, if you disagree that health care decisions need to be made by a doctor and their parents and a patient, then we think we agree to disagree. But, you know, you want to put government inside. So, Abdul, you're a doctor, right? Selectively.
0: But that's part of the tactic.
2: Yeah.
0: It's not the question that was asked. Mm-hmm. It was, you don't want doctors to make these decisions.

0: decisions.
1: Right. Tying it into right to try and all of that.
2: Yes.
1: But okay, but you're also talking about, I mean, chopping body parts off of kids.
2: Yes.
3: You're talking about a person who has been given a life sentence and their only opportunity to survive is to try this new drug. You're equating that with chopping off genitalia?
1: Yeah.
2: On a kid.
3: That's insane.
2: Of course it is. And back to it.
4: I am.
0: So you think it's okay for a parent to slash his kid's ding-a-ling off? You think that's okay?
4: I mean, do you really want to have this conversation? Are you circumcised?
0: Yeah, but I mean, that's a personal

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2: Doctors don't actually, do that automatically anymore. You talk to the parents, and the parents make the decision on that part, but also you can still use it after the said circumcision.
3: Correct. And then you can get into a lot of other talking points on that, which we will refrain from doing at this point in time.
2: I was
3: going
2: to say, he was already kind of trailing on the circumcised vote.
3: Very much so. Yes. So that was just part of that interview. There was Second Amendment stuff, talking about health care. Yeah, his talking points, he's very slick at what he does. It's almost like a very slick car salesman, like one of the best, but you're selling like Yugo. Good luck with it. Yeah. What you're selling is a bunch of nonsense.
4: But I'm not committed to drive that Yugo for 4 years after I buy it.
3: Exactly. 80s God. Reference for you there, David. It was before you were born.
2: Yes.
3: Just so you know.
4: They were really crappy cars.
3: Yeah. Okay. So more of that a little bit later on. Where do you want to go next, David?
2: Well, with people like Abdul El-Sayed and other socialists or Islamists who are winning in Democrat primaries, what we keep hearing from Democrat leaders is, well, it's a big tent. We want to grow the tent as much as possible. And Hassan Piker has been a big part of this as well. This is an unhinged moron streamer who's campaigned with Abdul El-Sayed, and he really hates the Jews. And he made a comment that's based on, I believe, a fake audio clip of another Democrat saying he's only running to support Israel. But Hassan Piker thought it was real and said, quote, if Jews in America keep putting this idea out there, eventually somebody is going to come around and take action, not against the state of Israel, mind you, but against American Jews. This is the big tent that they want. So I thought this was kind of interesting. Joel Rubin is a guy who worked on Bernie Sanders' campaign in 2020, and he was asked about this on Fox.
3: Okay.
5: So, Joel, does it concern you when you see some of your leadership within the party or party elders say, this is all a big tent? I look at, there's some on the right that want to be a part of the right, but I don't want to be a part of their tent. I won't vote for them. I won't campaign with them. I won't appear on stage with them.
6: Yeah, Lawrence, I don't want to be in the tent with the guy who's trying to kill me. I am just not interested in that. And there are many very strongly pro-peace, pro-Palestinian people who belong in that tent. But Hassan Piker, he's trafficking in hate speech.
3: Okay. Well, he obviously didn't get the talking point at all.
7: Well,
3: then.
7: We're a big tent party.
3: Right.
8: The Democratic Party is supposed to be a big tent.
9: I think the Democratic Party has to be a big tent party.
10: I think if we want to be in the majority, we're going to have to be a big tent party.
11: It's a big tent.
12: We do have a big tent.
13: It's tremendously exciting for all of us, for the big tent of the Democratic Party.
3: They still get their talking points.
2: Yeah.
3: But yeah, some people are like, no, you can't do it with these people.
2: Well, no, especially when that's the craziest part is that the DSA, Democratic Socialists of America, literally say, we need to overhaul the Democrat Party. We need to destroy it.
3: Yes. They're in the system to destroy it. That's the whole plan. I mean, it doesn't take much investigating to figure that out. It's all over online.
2: Right.
4: I can't wait how entertaining the next national convention is going to be for the Democrats.
3: It's
4: going to be a civil war that's going on.
3: Oh, yeah.
4: And for control of that party.
3: Yeah. Well, and I think you're going to see less and less people, denounce the DSA.
4: Oh, yeah. I agree with you 100% on that. Yeah, they can't.
3: Because it's not like you're looking at a lot of courageous politicians on that side.
2: No.
3: So we'll see.
4: Big tent party.
3: Yeah.
4: Okay.
3: Big story late last week. Texas judge rejected a new trial for Carmelo Anthony.
2: Yes.
3: And ABC is on this?
2: They were, yeah. A judge in Collin County, Texas said, no new trial for Carmelo Anthony, the teenager who murdered another teenager, Austin Metcalf, at a high school track meet last year. ABC News interviewed Metcalf's dad, the first interview, I believe, at least on network television, since this new decision came down.
3: Oh, okay. Roll.
14: Anthony, who is now 19, was sentenced to 35 years in prison for fatally stabbing Metcalf during a quick

0: in heated confrontation in April 2025 over Anthony's refusal to leave a tent that belonged to Metcalf's team.
1: Did you get justice?
2: No. There's no such thing. I got handed a life sentence.
1: You got handed a life sentence.
2: So did Megan, so did Hunter, and so did everybody else in my family and her family. We don't ever get to see Austin again. We don't get to talk to him. We don't get to hug him. This guy, he still gets to see his family. It's a tragedy that he has to be in prison. I feel sorry for him. Just due to the fact that his life is pretty much ruined, I don't feel sorry for what he did, though. He needs to be held accountable.
3: It's fair.
4: Yeah.
3: Well, yeah, and it's a lot more gracious than I think I could be under the circumstances.
4: Yeah. I think a lot of people have said that over time. And he was very frustrated at the end of that trial, just from the outpouring from the other side, the supporters of Carmelo Anthony, who made absolute jerks out of themselves, and far worse. Yeah, hopefully none of us will ever have to walk in those shoes, man. Mm-hmm. Can't imagine it. But yeah, I think everything considered, he's doing as good as he can. Mm-hmm. Yeah, it's tough. Wow. Okay. In other news, WNBA continues to be, you know, a fairly big story. And ESPN is reporting that Enes Kanter-Freedom and Royce White will not be eligible for the WNBA draft.
3: How can that be, though?
5: Literally shaking.
3: How can they do that? What do you mean? These two guys that want to be with our women?
4: Well, because apparently they're mind readers, and they have read the minds of these two athletes to say they really don't believe they're women.
3: Well, what's the criteria?
4: We don't know. But that is what sources at ESPN are saying, that they are not WNBA eligible.
5: Well, I think it's kind of crazy that you have a lot of jurisdictions where you can just go into women's spaces because you say you're a woman, even get government ID that says you're a woman.
4: Yes.
5: And there's no criteria other than you say you are.
4: Correct.
5: But now the WNBA, they have the, like you said, they're mind readers, and they have the secret formula to determine whether somebody is really trans.
4: Apparently so.
5: Terrible.
4: Yes.
5: The bigotry. This is genocide.
3: Well, tell me what the W stands for. What does it mean?
4: Well, it's supposed to mean women.
3: Well, they are women. They said they were. I'm red flag.
4: And I know we're supposed to believe all women.
3: I know.
4: But they don't believe they are women, and they think they can read their minds. But they know when someone truly believes that they're a woman.
3: Apparently. Frankly, I am offended by that.
4: And I'm glad these two athletes have pointed out what a farce this whole thing is.
3: Yeah.
4: Yes. And we'll see where it goes. This, people are still wondering, are they going to ban Enes Kanter-Freedom from arenas around the country for WNBA games? I don't think you can do that.
5: Well, I do. Well, they're incapable of making right decisions, so I think they probably will.
3: And the thing is, you just had eyeballs on this product for the first time since it started. I mean, more people have been watching because you've got two stars.
4: Yes.
3: You know, that people want to watch, particularly Indiana Fever games. Almost all of them are on TV now.
4: Mm-hmm.
3: You know, you got this opportunity, and you go along with this stupid stuff that goes on, and you just can't, you don't know how to deal with it, because you've come out and said, well, you know, trans people are, we're welcome here. Trans women are women. And,
4: yes.
3: And two guys say they are, then all of a sudden they can't play. No, you got to be consistent.
5: When I'm giving more credence to the theory that they don't want to put in place like World Tennis Association rules about sex testing, because they know there's a couple players who are not going to pass that.
6: What do you mean by that, David? I'm a woman.
5: I mean that there are some players.
4: We're talking about Brittany Griner like that.
6: Yes, yeah.
5: Brittany Griner, maybe some others who are more relevant in today's league. That they may have questions about. And not that they're trans, but that they may be biologically female or biologically male.
4: Yeah. What did Charles Barkley have to say about this?
5: Oh, Charles Barkley is like, come on, this is ridiculous. Yes, women only in the WNBA.
4: Of course, right?
7: First of all, you can't let stupid stuff go out to the internet, which is one of the worst things that ever happened to the world. They should have come out 2 weeks ago before all this, like, because people are looking for attention now.
8: Just including this guy.
7: But he has a point, though, because Kathy and Adam haven't said, hey, it's in the title, WNBA. We're not going to have transgender people in the WNBA, and we're not going to discuss it again. That's what Adam and Kathy should have done 2 or 3 weeks ago before they turn it over to the internet and every fool, idiot, and jackass to have an opinion on.
4: Yep. And now look what you got.
3: Yep. National treasure.
4: To be more of that coming up in just a few. Oh, also, a special anniversary today. We'll tell you about that. And the five stories we're watching today coming right up.
8: They'll make you think and laugh. Markley, Van Camp, and Robbins on 101.5 FM KDON.
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3: The Markley, Van Camp, and Robbins show. Jamie Markley, David Van Camp, Scott Robbins. You know what it's time for?
4: What's that?
3: Me to get my voice back.
4: Oh, what
3: so the five stories we're watching today.
5: One, two, three, four,
6: okay,
5: five.
6: Number five, Barack Obama Elementary School in Richmond, Virginia has been closed indefinitely because of mold and rodents. Kids were supposed to go back to school starting yesterday, and they said, next week at the earliest.
7: Come on, man.
6: I know. Number four, California.
4: Wow.
8: Barack Obama Elementary. I didn't know there was such a thing.
9: Yeah. No, that's not who we are.
6: Number four, California's transportation secretary has revealed that the money to complete the high-speed rail is not there today, with the project now estimated to cost about $126 billion, nearly four times the original budget. And they still haven't, had a single, ticket sold for a ride?
4: No.
6: There's no train.
4: No.
6: Golly. All right, number three, former NBA players Enes Kanter-Freedom and draft pick Royce White are not eligible to play in the WNBA. According to a report from ESPN, no reason was immediately given, but I assume this means the WNBA practices genocide. Number two, President Trump says he's giving serious consideration to changing the name of Lake Ontario to Lake America.
8: Oh, man.
6: And that we don't expect doing much business with Ontario any longer. Thank you for your attention to this matter.
8: Oh, man.
6: All right. Number one, the Supreme Court says that the Trump administration can, in fact, put together a list of voters eligible to receive federal mail-in ballots and require states to give the Postal Service information to verify voter eligibility.
3: Okay.
8: Boy, that hurts, doesn't it? The old Democrat Party.
10: Yes, very much so. Today is a special anniversary. It was 11 years ago today. That Robbins was without a pulse for how long?
8: Between 30 and 40 minutes.
10: Yeah. Enough time for me to get the call at home and for me to speed to the hospital and get there still before they had the pulse.
8: Yeah, it was still flatlining when you got there.
10: And that was the second heart attack in 2 days.
8: Yeah. Well, I don't half-ass much.
10: No. But the second one was far more destructive.
8: Yeah, that was the more fatal one, yes.
10: Than the first one.
8: First one got me there.
10: Yeah.
8: Yeah.
10: So when I got up there, well, it's weird because it's the middle of the night.
8: Mm-hmm.
10: And, you know, I hurried to get up there, and there they were working on you.
8: Mm-hmm.
10: Like, I was kind of astounded that I was able to just walk right into this room, or it was kind of catty-cornered to it, where they were working on you. You fully nude.
8: I'm sorry about that. Didn't mean for that.
6: Flopping around in all your glory.
8: Yeah.
10: Very much so. But there were like at least 10 people all working on you, and they had a guy on a screen that was piped in giving instructions to everybody in the room. And there was one guy that just kept working on you. And then all of a sudden, I remember, we got it. We got a pulse. I'm like, oh, my gosh. I really thought you were going to die right in front of me.
8: Yeah, that was – and that guy is a Facebook friend of mine still.
10: Jesse.
8: Jesse, yeah.
10: Yes.
8: Good dude. Yeah.
10: And man, you know, we were sitting here going through all this different news today. And then you take a step back and you think about 11 years ago and you're like, you know, all this stuff will pass.
6: Yes.
10: But man, that was the important stuff.
8: Yeah, it was
10: a new lease on life.
8: It was a rough road back, but I got back, and it took a while.
10: Yeah.
8: I was in the hospital for 6 months.
10: And people say it all the time. You're a walking miracle, dude.
8: Yep.
10: God bless you. It's great to have you here.
8: Yep. Well, it's good to be here. It's good to be anywhere.
10: Yeah.
8: Yeah.
10: It's also Gene Simmons' birthday.
8: 77 today, is that right?
10: Sounds right.
8: 77, I think I saw that. Yeah.
10: Oh, today's another milestone.
8: What's that?
10: A 50-year milestone. We'll get to that coming up. I can even do it as my story.
8: Okay.
10: And a news update next.
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15: News. I'm Gianna Gelosi. Canada announcing retaliatory tariffs as high as 50% on hundreds of American products. 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
16: We're under unprovoked attack by President Trump. I always say, Canadians, myself, we love the American people. We love the U.S. And it's unfortunate that President Trump has taken this avenue.
15: And this comes after the Trump

0: Administration imposed 50% tariffs on Canadian goods following the collapse of trade talks. A federal judge rejecting a bid by longtime Jeffrey Epstein associate Ghislaine Maxwell to throw out her conviction.
1: Maxwell cited, quote, substantial new evidence as the reason, but the judge said in a written ruling that her claim was demonstrably meritless and, quote, falls very far from the mark.
0: Fox's Tanya J. Powers, Maxwell serving a 20-year prison sentence. 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
2: It actually says ask about our Wi-Fries. 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

0: The Markley, Van Camp, and Robbins Show. I'm Jamie Markley, the Gen Xer. The Millennial, David Van Camp. The Sexy Boomer, that's Scott Robbins. Okay, it's been a while since the Kenosha shooting. That was, what, 6 years ago? Kenosha. There's a documentary coming out, too.
1: Yeah, there is. And this is some of the preview from it. Jacob Blake, he's the guy who was shot by a police officer in Kenosha. He had a knife in his girlfriend's car. The girlfriend had called the cops because he had their kids in the car, and he was going to run off. She didn't want him to take his car or the kids. Mm-hmm. He resisted arrest, got shot. Now, the left, of course, turned him into a saint and burned down part of Kenosha as a result. Well, there's a guy named Matt Orfalea who's doing the documentary about what happened.
0: Orf!
1: And, yeah.
0: Orf is fantastic.
1: Yes. And he put out some teaser clips of his interview with Jacob Blake, and, you know, this was supposed to be this horrible racist cop who just wanted to go shoot a black guy. And Jacob Blake, who's trying to turn his life around, apparently, says, that cop is obviously not racist, for a pretty obvious reason.
0: Roll it.
2: I don't think that Chesky was racist. He helped save my life. Yeah, he shot me, but he was the one on top of me keeping me alive.
0: Wow.
1: Saying, yeah, he was working on him.
2: If he was racist, he would have let me die. I pray for that man.
0: Wow.
1: That's a side that you're not going to hear, probably in any mainstream media, that, like, the guy who was actually at the center of all of it, is like, no, this had nothing to do with race. And he still doesn't think he should have gotten shot, which I understand. Nobody gets shot and like, yeah, I had that coming.
3: But, very few.
1: Yeah,
0: but he did.
3: Well, yes, he did.
1: He resisted arrest, yeah.
0: Yeah.
1: But since then, he's been trying to get his life together, and he talked about his regrets. He gets emotional here, talking about finding his faith again.
0: Okay. All right, roll it.
2: I regret influencing people to become gang members, because it was a while that I was doing that. Certain people, not everybody, certain people. I regret all the time I wasted fornicating, because that was like an everyday mission, you know. Never had no pistol cases or nothing. The police never really caught me with nothing like that, not even no weed. But I regret even selling weed. You know, I wasted a lot of time. Time is precious. So I regret, if anything, I regret wasting time. I regret not staying in church. And I regret not studying my Bible before this happened, because I would not have, this would not happen. You would not know me had I done that. What I know now, no, sir, you wouldn't know me. Nobody else would know me for this. This wouldn't have happened. I would have married my woman. I would have been on one, yeah, knowing what I know now.
0: Wow. David, thanks for bringing that in.
1: It's incredible.
0: Honestly, man, that was good for the soul.
1: Yeah, and I never knew this, but he'd been shot before. But this by a gang member who was black. And the guy's name is Cornelius Jones. He went to prison for attempted murder.
0: Wow.

0: I had never heard that
1: either.
0: Side of it.
1: I haven't either. That's news to me.
2: Well, if we would have known that at the time, it would have painted a picture of him being like a gangbanger.
0: Yeah.
2: And that was the thing. Media was protecting him as much as possible.
0: Oh, yeah.
2: But they're not going to tell this story now.
0: No. Where he acknowledges.
2: But man, that's a message that you would want, especially kids, to hear.
0: Mm-hmm. Yeah.
2: Like, hey, how about this dude go to a school and talk to young people that could be influenced the way he was so that maybe, possibly, they wouldn't make the same decisions.
1: Right. It's also a great story of redemption.
2: Yeah.
1: You know, I mean, that's... You can be a awful human being and turn your life around. Sometimes it takes a tragedy to do that.
2: Yes.
1: But it can happen, and it did.
2: Yes.
1: So, well, I hope he stays on the path he's on.
2: Let's say we never heard this today.
1: Yeah.
2: And when Jacob Blake's name got brought up, I would think of the same gangbanger.
0: Yeah.
1: Right.
2: And that would be the image, unless you know any different. And I know, and the thing is, man, we talk about it all the time with media. They do want to divide people.
0: Mm-hmm.
1: Sure.
2: It happens all the time. And if you go back to when, I mean, first they were saying it was, you know, unarmed black man. It was that whole narrative. And then it turned into he was dead.
0: Oh, yeah.
2: In media.
1: Oh, yeah.
2: Which was kind of wild. He was not dead.
0: No.
2: And there's a whole, you know, montage of what was going on from Orff, the guy that did the documentary.
3: Jacob Blake, the unarmed black man.
4: Because Jacob Blake was shot and killed by police.
5: Jacob Blake was not killed.
6: Jacob Blake was killed.
7: The Jacob Blake killing.
8: The death of Jacob Blake.
9: The death of Jacob Blake.
10: Jacob Blake's death.
11: The death of Jacob Blake.
2: Yes, it just goes on and on.
1: Holy.
2: I mean, maddening. How wrong that was.
1: It's maddening.
2: Yes. I mean... We can go on if you want.
5: Clearly.
12: The Jacob Blake death.
13: The shooting death of Jacob Blake.
14: In the wake of Jacob Blake's death.
13: Protests over the death of Jacob Blake.
5: We have...
2: All over.
0: Gosh. Golly, man.
1: Ah, is this something?
2: It is. Yeah. Okay.
1: The guy's talking. Okay, he's not dead.
0: No, he's not.
2: No. No! More on that later.
1: They wanted him to be dead.
0: Mm-hmm.
1: Because that's a great story.
2: David, yesterday you brought up Jed York.
0: Yes.
2: I didn't know Jed York's name. I didn't know he was the owner of the 49ers.
0: Yeah.
1: You know, that's
2: but now
1: you say
2: a
1: that.
2: Lot of people know.
1: I had no idea who the owner of the San Francisco 49ers was either.
0: We learned a lot yesterday. Not only who the owner of the 49ers is, but what the going rate is for a hooker at a trailer park in East Palestine, Ohio. It's about $140.
2: Yes. So... As you were giving details of this yesterday, this was just coming out. Some more details have come out. And again, this dude was engaging in prostitution. That's the quote. Arrested. And another charge of possessing criminal tools.
0: Mm-hmm.
2: It's a little misleading, but that's your phone.
0: Yes.
2: The way we understand that. And again, that was downgraded to disorderly conduct in a plea deal with the prosecutor. And it's embarrassing because this dude is worth $500 million. The family fortune is believed to hover around $8.5
0: billion.
2: And he allegedly tried to enlist the services of a prostitute for $140.
0: Well, he contacted this agency like three times.
2: Yes.
0: Trying to go down into the holler and see what fits where, you know? It's just crazy.
2: Yes, it is.
1: Down to the holler.
2: Well, the meeting with the prostitute is supposed to happen near the Wheat Hill mobile home community. Okay? He had fallen for a police sting by the Mahoning Valley Human Trafficking Task Force and then intercepted by officers when he approached the trailer park. Okay, the mobile home park, by the way, claims it's a victim of circumstances.
0: Right. I'm sure.
2: His Facebook account posted that park addresses were not being used in the sting operation, but rather that's where cops happened to catch up to York.
0: Okay.
2: It's like, stop thinking this is the den for prostitutes. As I said yesterday, is this something that I don't know about? This is what's going on in trailer parks?
0: We do not tolerate daytime hookers, because it was like 9:30 in the morning.
2: Yes.
1: They got the Christmas patio lanterns out. That means they're open for business.

0: I know we got to move on, but yes, that's basically the new details that have come out. But, you know, at some point, I don't know the psychology behind it, if there is such a thing with that.
1: He's got a problem.
0: Something, man. But it's that time. We do it a couple of times a day. Go around the table. May not be the biggest story out there, but it caught your attention. David, what's your story today?
1: Well, this is an outrageous story that's happening in Gary, Indiana. A lot of people are still without power after a big storm hit 2 weeks ago.
2: Yeah.
1: And they're still trying to rebuild the grid, basically, because everything got torn up. And it got slowed down because, well, a worker got shot by someone.
0: So that will happen.
1: Yeah. But now it's turned into a race story because the city is mostly black.
2: Mm-hmm.
1: Western Lensman on X put together an interesting side-by-side of the mayor. Eddie Melton is his name. He was trying to not make it about race a few days ago, but then changed his mind during an interview with Don Lemon. I guess audience matters.
0: Got it. Okay, roll it.
3: I want to be clear. Gary has not been left behind. We have had support. We have had linemen working every single day throughout this entire storm, post the storm. Typically, communities of color are left behind during tragic events like this. The infrastructure throughout the entire footprint of the utility has to be upgraded.
0: Well, that's disappointing.
1: Yeah.
0: Okay.
1: Well, and the governor of Indiana is saying, hey, well, you know, once the dust settles on this, we got to do an investigation to see who screwed up.
0: Yes.
1: Because this can't happen. And I'm saying that as somebody who's experienced something similar to that, although it wasn't during the summer. It was during a historic winter in Texas a few years ago where I was without power or running water for a week.
0: Yeah.
1: It's like, yeah, you want to know, what are we going to do to prevent this next time?
0: Exactly. All right, Scotty, what do you got for your story?
2: That's kind of a weird story, but I thought it was interesting. Would it be shocking to you or anybody else to learn that Ole Miss officials had someone with the FBI help check its football facility for bugs following Lane Kiffin's departure for LSU? You can't even make this stuff up.
0: Well,
2: I mean, college athletics, by the way, are operating not in normal times, that's for sure. Mm-hmm. I mean, Lane Kiffin wants to get a guy from the NFL who got cut to come join him in his new adventure.
0: Well, and legally, sometimes
2: they may be able to.
0: Yes.
2: Yeah, and you know, the thing is, it would be different if this guy who got cut from an NFL team going back to college, but he can make money now with the NIL stuff.
0: That's just it.
2: I mean, he could knock down a big chunk of money.
0: He can play 5 years now.
2: So there was a conversation that was held by one of the guys that worked with LSU. Said, yeah, we had the FBI come in. They swept the area after Kiffin left looking for bugs.
1: That's smart.
2: Yeah, I guess it is. I wouldn't have even thought about it, though.
0: Man.
2: He said, we knew how these guys operated. I remember I got on my knees and looked underneath all the desks. Like, if there's something under here, I'm going to find it.
0: For my story, I mentioned an anniversary today, in addition to other things we talked about. 50 years today, the debut album from Boston came out.
2: Oh, gosh. Wow.
0: And somebody put together a montage that's pretty quick, but it's every song on the record, because you knew every song on the record, you know? And by the way, I went back and looked at some critic reviews when it first came out.
1: Oh, yeah?
0: Yeah, yeah. Surprisingly, Rolling Stone liked it, which is surprising. But what is it? Robert Christgau from the Village Voice?
2: Yeah.
0: Oh. Very dismissive. That's where he coined the phrase corporate rock. It's an American synthesis of Led Zeppelin and Yes. Very overblown and derivative, he said. And then the British critics, way harsher. Like, it's selling a lot in the U.S., but why? And just going on and on and on. Yeah. It's always interesting looking back at an album like that.
2: But he loved Richard Hell and the Voidoids.
0: Whatever, some nonsense.
2: Right.
1: I love that, because almost every song on that album is being played on a radio station right now as we
2: today.
1: Speak.
2: Yeah.
0: And the thing is, coining it corporate rock, that wasn't dreamed up in a boardroom. That was Tom Scholz, one guy that was perfecting it on his own.
1: Yes.
0: and coming up with that sound.
2: All the demos he played every instrument on.
0: And so, yeah, it's for that D-bag critic. Yeah,
2: have a seat.
0: Yeah, of course. Yeah. You know those flock cameras? People don't like them. You still can't just smash them.
2: Yeah.
0: Nimrod's in the news is coming up, and a news update next.
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12: News update, David Van Camp.
1: The Canadian government is talking really tough right now. They're doing a press conference about tariff threats from the Trumpster. Here we go. Let's dip in real quick.
13: Before we begin, I would like to acknowledge that we are gathered today on the traditional and unceded territory of the Algonquin Anishinaabe people. We recognize and honor the enduring presence, cultures, and contributions of the indigenous.
1: Like, this is serious stuff, and you're starting off with a damn land acknowledgement?
12: Yes. That's just part of it, man. And the rest of us laugh. All right, we got to go to Nimrod.
14: When the going gets tough.
15: Damn it, this is too hard.
14: The dumb get dumber.
16: All right, Dean.
14: It's Nimrod's in the News on the Markley, Van Camp, and Robbins show.
15: I love the poorly educated.
12: All right. Nimrod's in the News. We go to Florida where someone damage smashed a flock camera. So they're like, oh, well, boy. No. So what the cops decided to do was put a fake one up. You know, we'll see if anybody tries to do this. It didn't take 3 hours. There's 24-year-old Evan Meyer. flock cam. Bah! Oh, well. Yeah, he's in some trouble now. He faces charges of grand theft, criminal mischief, and damaging computer or electronic equipment. Total bond set at $7,500. And that's Nimrod's in the News.
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18: An unprovoked attack on Lisa Brady, Fox News. That's how Ontario's premier describes higher tariffs on some Canadian goods as Canada retaliates.
19: U.S. exports of steel, milk, farm equipment, and household appliances will face anywhere from a 15 to a 50% tariff in Canada starting next month. Canadian officials announced retaliatory measures on about $20 billion of American goods following new tariffs imposed on Canadian products by President Trump over the weekend.
18: Fox's Jared Halpern at the White House. Canadian officials say their goal is to protect their company, is also offering a support package for impacted workers. President Trump accuses Canada of taking advantage of U.S. industries for years, threatening more tariff increases in January after trade talks broke down. Iran's foreign ministry accuses the U.S. of bullying over new sanctions aimed at isolating Iran economically. Meantime, the foreign ministers of Iran and Oman just out with a joint statement saying they discussed using a phased framework to restore safe navigation through the Strait of Hormuz.
20: Early this morning, another tanker was struck in the Strait of Hormuz with an unknown projectile while transiting the U.S.-approved southern route. The vessel had damage caused to its engine room and was disabled.
18: Fox's Trey Yingst in Tel Aviv. President Trump posting a warning earlier that any boat laying new mines in the Strait's international waters will be destroyed. Voters have primaries to settle in several states today, including South Carolina, where Senator Darlene Graham is finishing her late brother Lindsey's term, is facing Congressman Ralph Norman in a runoff for the Republican spot on the November ballot.
21: I've been working really hard going around the entire state because it's important to me to hear from the people of South Carolina and what's important to them.
18: Graham has the president's endorsement. Norman argues he's more experienced for the job. Oklahoma voters have ballot measures to consider, and Republicans are choosing a nominee for governor. In Georgia, Democrats have a runoff to finish the term of the late Congressman David Scott. America is listening to Fox News.
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18: The Markley, Van Camp, and Robbins Show. Jamie Markley, David Van Camp, Scott Robbins. Okay, there's a lot of talk about ICE and abolishing ICE. Who's going to deport these people?
19: Well, that's just it, isn't it? Isn't that the tough question, huh?
18: Yes.
19: Mm-hmm.
18: And you have an ICE official here, David?
20: Yeah, Trish Hyde is the ICE official who oversaw that massive operation we were talking about yesterday in Virginia and Maryland that netted 1,300 arrests of illegal aliens. About 400 of them had known criminal histories. And that's got the left all in a tizzy because they're like, but they're dead. You red get down criminals. Well, here's what Hyde had to say about that.
18: Okay.
21: Well, I think it's important to note that if you're in the country illegally, you are a criminal. You've broken the laws of our land. But beyond that, we have said from day one, this administration has been extremely transparent. If we have to go out into the communities and we have to, go into the communities and take these bad actors off of the street, if we encounter somebody who's unlawfully here in the country, our ICE officers are going to arrest them. That's the oath that they took. That's the oath that they swore. And, you know, everybody, if you're encountered by an ICE officer and you're here unlawfully, you're going to be arrested. And ICE officers do not have the ability to determine where and where they don't apply the laws. The laws are the laws that are enacted by Congress, and that's the laws that ICE enforces.
18: That is the craziest thing of all. Is that if you enforce the law, there are enough people in the country that have been brainwashed to believe you're doing some sort of evil.
20: Yes.
18: Mm-hmm. And the left has worked on that for years, and they've been successful in the brainwashing.
20: Mm-hmm.
18: It's crazy.
20: I do like that Tom Homan has been going over the script with her, though, because that's exactly what Tom's been saying for 2 years.
18: Dude, how many times have we talked about it? And they whine and moan every time. It's like, help them get the ones they really want first.
20: Mm-hmm.
18: But they won't do it.
20: Nope.
18: But that's all part of the plan. That was one of the parts of the interview last night, Jesse Waters and Abdul El-Sayed talking about ICE, if you missed part of that.
22: Do you know how many illegal aliens are in the country now?
23: People in the face and the back of the head.
22: Do you know how many illegal aliens
23: so
22: are in the country now?
23: We had
13: No, I mean, to your point, Jesse, let me just answer the question.
15: They're talking about ICE, and he's talking about the two people who were shot and killed.
20: Got it.
15: In the face and the back of the head. And this is where it's going. And if you're not familiar, El Sayed, running for Senate out of Michigan.
19: Mm-hmm.
15: He is the far lefty Islamist. Go.
13: To your answer point, it, how many do we have?
16: Fewer when we had INS. To your answer,
13: yeah,
16: we had
13: exactly.
16: Far fewer when we had INS. So arguably,
13: we now have
16: INS worked a lot better.
13: Abdul, listen, we had twice as many.

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2: And flout our laws and yes. Take advantage of our system.
3: And then Hillary Clinton. And there was Obama and Joe Biden. All of them. We got to do something. They're taking good union paying jobs.
2: Yes.
3: So it goes on here.
4: Abdul. You got a guy in Michigan.
5: So are American citizens.
4: You got a guy. Think, look, let me just say something. Okay,
3: I know, back to the
4: conversation about the broader issues.
5: Okay.
4: Well, you cut me off, Jesse, and you said we're going to have a good conversation. So I'd like to do that. I just want to answer the point. When I travel the state, and I have traveled my state, more people are asking me about how they're going to afford their gas and groceries. They're not asking me about immigration.
5: Well, they also.
3: This is what they do all the time.
6: Man.
3: God. You really don't want to talk about your position too much.
2: Nope.
3: That you're going on the pivot.
6: Really frustrating, though.
3: Oh, yeah.
4: Your Abdul, you got a guy here from Southeast Asia, molested a kid. ICE just picked him up. You want that guy to stay in Michigan? I'm glad that guy got picked up, but that's a different thing than saying that INS would not have picked him up. Jesse, you're too smart for this.
5: Come it's on. A bureaucratic that is a game you're playing.
3: And that's smugness. You're too smart for this.
6: Yeah. Well, that's another thing they do.
3: Oh, yeah.
6: You're a smart guy. Come on.
3: Yeah. We both know.
6: Yeah.
3: Yeah. Tricks of the trade.
4: That's a dodge. You point to him, you say,
5: you need guys
4: ICE,
5: to get
4: ICE
5: these guys out of the country.
4: And therefore, we need ICE. I'm just saying, look, playing by your own rules. When we had INS, we had fewer people doing the things that you're talking about.
3: Yes, it does make sense.
2: It makes absolutely no sense.
3: No.
6: That was a frustrating thing to listen to.
3: Yeah.
6: Just because he kept talking. He knew what he was doing. He was going to, you know, filibuster the whole thing.
3: That's the tactic.
6: Yeah.
3: Just yeah.
6: Brutal.
3: Yes.
2: Like, I wish that somebody in the control room would have put up a picture of Elian Gonzalez when this guy's talking about how INS should be there. Just remember the freak out over that?
3: Oh, yeah. Oh, yeah.
2: I mean, that was a huge deal.
3: That was a huge deal. Yeah. Okay. By the way, and these, you know, socialists, really Marxists, it's all about redistributing the wealth and all of that. Jeffrey Mead put this out. It seems like an appropriate time to play it. It's the classic college students asking what they prefer, and then all of a sudden it kind of gets turned on its head. Just be patient with this. Check it out.
7: Other have in America, socialism or capitalism?
8: I would say socialism.
7: How do you view the word socialism, favorably or unfavorably?
8: I guess I would go with favorably.
9: Like, I have family in Europe. They go to college for free. Their healthcare is paid for. They don't have to worry about it at all.
8: I favor that over capitalism.
9: Okay, got it.
8: I also think I favor that, like, socialism over capitalism.
10: Socialism is more geared toward, like, helping the people in your, you know, the governed.
11: I'd rather people have that same opportunity. There's a lot of excess in America.
7: So on campus, if there's a GPA disparity where there's people at the bottom with a poor GPA, would you support a policy where people at the top spread the wealth and give that GPA to people at the bottom?
8: Give? Like, help them get a better GPA?
7: Yeah.
8: I'm all for helping. I wouldn't give, like, oh, let me just give you some of my poor.
7: But it's about being fair, right? We got to help people at the bottom?
8: I've lost a lot of sleep, so I don't know if I will be fair. That's completely different.
7: How is it different?
8: Because I'm, like, studying all day for my grade.
10: I mean, I sacrifice a lot to get my GPA. You know, I don't go out as much as I'd like to, but that's for something like a greater goal in the future, the way I see it. So, no, I wouldn't sacrifice my own things, like sacrifice my own time to help somebody else who didn't want to make those same sacrifices.
4: Ding, ding, ding, ding, ding.
2: Yeah. But again, man, that's why the socialism thing is mainly run by downwardly mobile trust fund brats and outright degenerates. That's it. Because they're the only ones who are like, this will help somebody.
3: Right.
2: I've never built anything before. I've never earned anything in my life.
3: But I want to feel better about myself.
2: Yes.
3: That's what it comes down to.
6: Well, again, it's not taught. They don't know.
2: Yeah.
6: You know, they don't know about socialism's failure around the world.
2: Oh, yeah. And there are a lot of people that don't want you to know, because what started this fall in Florida was the curriculum about the evils of communism. And remember, when that was proposed, it was apparently Ron DeSantis was being a fascist when he supported this.
6: Mm-hmm.
2: Like, well, wait a minute. That doesn't make any sense.
6: Right.
3: Yeah. Oh, speaking of which.

0: I wonder if I can find this on the fly. This was unbelievable to me. I was looking at new books coming out. I'll do that every once in a while. Mm-hmm. Like, is there anything that's coming out book-wise that I would be interested in? So as I'm looking through genres, I look through a sports genre, and then I look at religion and spirituality is what it is on Apple Books or whatever, right? Mm-hmm. So I'm looking at new releases that will be coming out, see what's new, and then it's coming soon. And under that banner of coming soon, see, where is it? Down here. It is the person you call Rock Slide Face, David.
1: Oh, Jennifer Welch?
0: Yes. And it's called Not Today Fascist. That's under faith and spirituality because she is a diehard atheist. I'm like, what? This is under that banner? Well, so when you're talking about the fascist stuff, yeah, that's one of her big words. Yes, that's her book that's coming out.
1: Oh, gosh.
0: Oh, gosh. The lies that got us here and the truth that will reunite us. Okay. Jennifer Welch. All right. And it looks like they airbrushed the rock slide.
1: Oh, yeah.
0: As you could probably.
1: Oh, big time. Oh, definitely, yeah.
0: Oh, yeah. Yeah. What a miserable person she is.
2: She is. They are. They're the largest group of the unhappiest people.
0: Yes.
2: Nothing is funny.
0: No.
2: No humor. You can't laugh. Don't smile.
0: Oh, let me look.
2: Everything is horrible. Quick. Life is going to end as we know it. Ozone layer gets bigger.
0: Well, and when I saw, you know, like devout atheists, I'm like, oh, that's one of the reasons she's so miserable. And the other... And then it pops up another book that she was a co-writer on, which is Life is a Lazy Susan of Bleep Sandwiches. The S word.
1: Well, yeah.
0: Yeah. I suppose with your outlook, everything's an S well, sandwich.
2: Exactly, yeah.
0: And just because you're a miserable person.
2: You are. You're
1: even just late stage George Carlin is like, lady, take a chill pill, please.
0: I know, man. Yeah. It's something. God. All right, we got a fake news alert, David?
1: Yes. So the NBC News covered this about a deportation that occurred. And what the headline was, veteran who served 3 tours in Iraq facing possible deportation. Well, what they later go on to explain is a search of court records turned up extensive criminal history. Hernandez has spent years in prison on various felony drug and weapons convictions, as well as violations of probation in Virginia and California. And he's not here legally.
0: Hmm.
1: Yeah.
0: The worst.
2: I know. Yeah.
0: Again, I'll go back to when the first time Trump said enemy of the people. And we're like, wow. I mean, they get it wrong sometimes, but... And then one day I'm thinking about it, and I'm like, okay, if they were your friend, would they knowingly lie to you? Mm-hmm. A friend doesn't knowingly lie to you. They're going to tell you the truth, even if it hurts.
2: Mm-hmm.
0: Yes, they lie to you all the time.
2: Yeah.
0: Very disappointing.
2: Mm-hmm.
0: And did you have another update, or you want to go to the Vanity Fair reporter?
1: We can go to the Vanity Fair reporter. Brittany Romano is a reporter for Vanity Fair covering the Lindsay Clancy trial. This is the woman who strangled her 3 kids.
0: Mm-hmm.
1: Even though, again, this is about a woman who strangled her 3 children, this reporter was seen laughing, smiling, and winking for the camera in the courtroom. I mean, it is disturbing seeing this. And, well, a streamer caught up with her outside to ask what that was all about, and I think she may have drank her lunch.
0: Oh, roll it.
3: That and why?
4: Well, no, I was laughing because I grew up with this kid.
3: You did?
4: Yeah, so she looks at me and I look at her and I'm like, but it wasn't that. My dad has saw previously on Court TV and he said I looked bad. So I was like giggling.
3: Are you
4: know what
3: serious?
4: I mean? Yeah, yeah. My dad runs, he's retired. He used to run post offices, but before that, well, not before that. Now he's on the board at Quinnipiac out of college.
3: Shut out. So that's a great
4: trouble.
3: School.
4: He's like, come to me, my children were more problematic or whatever. But he was like, you look so bad in the photo earlier. So I'm like,
3: that's
4: I'm good
3: terrible.
4: With, I know, but he's funny. So I'm like, I'm friends with Hillary Duff Stylist, like a really good friend of mine. And she was like, put the hair back in a clip. And then she was like, look forward and smile.
0: Oh my gosh.
2: Having lunch with Kamala?
1: Yeah, right? It's not just me, right? She's slurry.
2: No, it's slurry. Yeah.
0: All right, the 5 stories we're watching today coming right up.
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2: The Markley, Van Camp, and Robbins show. Jamie Markley, David Van Camp, Scott Robbins, and the five stories we're watching today.
3: Number five, Barack Obama Elementary School in Richmond, Virginia has been closed indefinitely because of mold and rats.
4: All right.
3: Yeah. I feel like, man, that school district is really racist letting Barack Obama Elementary School go to hell in a handbasket like that.
2: Okay.
5: Come on, man.
3: Man. Number four.
6: That is the height of irresponsibility.
3: Yeah. I agree.
6: It is shameful.
3: Yes.
7: Yeah. No, the rats were for research. Technically.
3: It's going to be Fauci's revenge.
7: Right, exactly.
3: Number four, California's transportation secretary says, yeah, the money to complete that high-speed rail that's been like 20 years in the work or thereabouts is not there today, with the project now estimated to cost about $126 billion, nearly four times the original budget. All right.
7: Has one piece of track been laid?
3: No. No, they did this big celebration about some sort of facility that was almost complete. And then remember what happened? It caught fire.
2: Oh, yeah.
3: Like the day that they did the ceremony or the day after.
2: It's an absolute debacle.
7: Three Stooges instruction.
3: Yes.
2: Number see, hey, we're just about to do it.
4: Hey!
2: Nope. Done.
3: Well, that was a throwback.
7: Yeah, it was.
3: Number three, former NBA players Enes Kanter-Freedom and Royce White are not eligible to play in the WNBA, according to a report from ESPN, because the WNBA hates transgender people.
7: That's right.
3: They are anti-woman and anti-trans. They are committing a genocide by denying these beautiful ladies a chance to play the game that they love.
7: Well, people will die.
3: People will die because of this.
7: That's right.
3: Yeah. Number two, President Trump says he's giving serious consideration to changing the name of Lake Ontario to Lake America. Because, quote, we don't expect doing much business with Ontario any longer. Thank you for your attention to this matter. All right. Number...
2: Never stops, man.
3: Never stops. Sometimes he's wearing me out, man. I gotta be honest.
7: Wow.
3: Number one, the Supreme Court says the Trump administration can put together a list of voters eligible to receive federal mail-in ballots, then require states to give the Postal Service information to verify eligibility.
2: All right. Mentioned earlier, among other highlights today, and this being the 11-year anniversary of your second heart attack, Scott, where you were without a pulse for more than 30 minutes.
7: The one that killed me.
2: It was also Gene Simmons' birthday, and I saw this story that Kiss can't perform anymore without permission. Because they sold the rights?
3: That's right.
2: Everything?
3: Yeah.
2: To Pop House. So Gene Simmons was interviewed and said, yeah, Kiss was actually sold, the makeup, the songs, the publishing, all that for a lot of money to a company called Pop House. So Kiss can't play live without their permission because they own the makeup and everything.
7: Jeez.
2: Yeah. Well, when you get paid like that, it makes
7: Gene's
2: sense.
7: Touring by himself now. His band, his own band.
2: Yeah, he played a small town in Illinois.
7: Not far from,
2: named Streeter.
7: Yeah.
2: People said it was really good.
7: Yeah.
2: But he said there is a biopic that's being cast right now. And there's the Avatar show that's already in the works. And then possible cartoon shows and a theme park. And here we go.
7: Oh, I know. Here we go. Lunchbox.
3: It's on.
7: It's already started again.
3: It's already. Yep. Market.
2: Yes. Yep. And then they have a live album out now from 1976 in Anaheim. I admit it, I listened to it. I really enjoyed it.
7: Was it good?
2: It was fun.
7: I haven't heard it.
2: It was fun. All right, we got to get to Texas Roadhouse is racist? How? That and much more coming up.
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4: News. I'm Therese Crowley. Canada objects with retaliatory tariffs on 700 U.S. goods, dairy to steel, claiming the U.S. trade deal demanded it roll back French language requirements. President Trump posting, "I would never interfere with Canadians speaking French," calling it a lie by a weak prime minister. While Ontario Premier Doug Ford questions the U.S. 50% auto levies.
5: This is hurting the American people, hurting the auto sector that's cost $110 billion, and it's going to basically, you're going to see layoffs in the auto sector in the U.S.
4: President Trump hosting the U.S. Navy has informed him that all mines have been removed from the Strait of Hormuz as the U.S. delivers the final economic squeeze. But at home, high mortgage rates in July drove down new home sales 10%. Starbase Louisiana. SpaceX building a new Starbase ship launch in southern Louisiana. 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

0: Markley, Van Camp, and Robbins Show. Jamie Markley, David Van Camp, Scott Robbins.
1: I hear about different people thinking about a run for president. And I know sometimes people are just going to run for president because it's going to give them clout going forward, right?
2: No, you can always say you ran for president, right?
1: That has to be the play here, David.
3: I don't know, man. Democrat Senator Chris Van Hollen, the guy who defended the honor of human trafficker and illegal alien Maryland man, he's now thinking about a run for president. He talked about this on NBC.
1: Unreal, isn't it?
2: Unbelievable.
1: This guy's a punchline.
2: Mr. Margarita?
3: Yes.
2: Okay.
1: Yes. Hold on. It's in my clips from yesterday. I got to go back.
2: Unbelievable.
1: Yes. I was like, when David first shared that with me, I'm like, okay, that guy can't be real. That guy, he was embarrassed.
3: Yes.
1: With Maryland man. But yet, here we are. Mm-hmm.
2: Well, the bench is thin. I will say that.
3: Well, dude.
2: I heard the big AOC talk again.
1: Mm-hmm. Oh, there are people that think that she has a real shot.
2: Yeah, like she could be the front runner.
1: Yes.
2: Yep.
1: All right, here's the clip. Roll it.
4: I've been kicking the tires as I look at 2028 because I don't think the Democratic Party has answered the call about how we're going to make sure we have an economy that really does work for everybody, especially working people.
5: You've been kicking the tires on 2028, meaning you're thinking about running for president in 2028?
4: I'm kicking the tires, meaning I've been to New Hampshire. I was invited to go there. I was invited to go out to Iowa last summer. I think there's a great deal of churning within the Democratic Party, and I support that. As I said, I think we need this healthy debate because I don't think Democrats have put forward a clear alternative to the Trump administration.
5: So bottom line, you're mulling a potential run in 2028.
4: Bottom line, I think Democrats need to be very clear, not just what we're against, but what we're for. And I'm very much want to be part of that debate. And I am kicking the tires, testing the waters.
2: You got to do it. Come on, do it. Do it. And I got to kick around for a few months. That'd be fun.
1: Well, on the debate stage, he'll get buried.
2: What a joke.
3: Well, this is a guy who, I mean, he reminds me a lot of Tim Kaine, but I feel like that's an insult to Tim Kaine.
2: You're right, though. You're right. There is a parallel.
3: It's
2: there,
3: just though. Sort of that dorky, wannabe cool dad who's like, hey, I got the new, I just got a CD. It was Jimmy Buffett's greatest hits. Come on, kids. Let's party.
2: Right. Completely out of touch.
3: Yes.
1: Oh, gosh.
3: Have you heard of this band called The Killers?
2: Right.
1: By the way, real quick, I hadn't planned on doing this. Did you guys see the piece on social media that Hakeem Jeffries put out from his social media account?
3: Where he's got the green New York hat?
1: With the green polo.
3: Yes.
1: That he, you know, because he was in Brooklyn at an event. And it's this 3-minute video. With all the pregnant pauses, it's, dude, I'll just play you a little part of it. We can't suffer through 3 minutes of this, but to give you an idea.
6: What's up, y'all? Just finished up an event here in the community in Brooklyn. I wanted to give you a little real talk on this Jared Kushner situation. He asked for...
1: Okay, what? Well, so there's backlash because he took a meeting with Jared Kushner.
3: Right.
1: Okay.
6: A meeting... And I took it to discuss the affordability crisis that exists that is not a hoax. At the same period of time, I shouldn't have to say it, but I am. No one is going to get a pass. We're going to hold every single member of the Trump cartel accountable, beginning on day one. If you're stealing from the American people, shortchanging the American people, or screwing over the American people, you're going to be held accountable. We're going to follow the facts, apply the law, and be guided by the Constitution.
1: All right, we'll just stop there. A lot more longer pregnant pause.

0: Yeah.
1: Dial up Obama, man.
2: Your party is responsible for inexplicable amounts of fraud.
1: Yes.
2: In states across the country.
0: Mm-hmm.
2: You're now coming up with laws to stop the investigations, like in California.
1: Yeah.
2: Which is insane. And you're talking about fraud with the Trump cartel. Is this guy, are we not being fair here? Is he some sort of special needs in some sort of way? Because I don't want to be cruel to people that are special needs as he.
1: No, he's not.
0: That I'm aware of, no.
1: He's an interesting case because he simultaneously seems like he's in his 70s and 5. And I don't know how to explain it other than that's the aura I get from him.
2: Wow, I've never heard anyone being described that way, but I totally get it. He is. He's a child and old man river all at the same time.
1: I don't understand how that's possible, but it's amazing.
2: It is. The dial-up is one of the best descriptors ever. It's like, just spit it out, man.
0: Golly.
2: All right. Another story out there. I don't know if you heard about the Zuckerberg school experiment. This started like 10 years ago.
0: No.
2: It was in East Palo Alto, designed to help children who were being held back by the fact they grew up in a poor part of town. It was set up by Zuckerberg's wife, was funded by large grants from the Chan Zuckerberg Initiative, and was to provide students with all sorts of free services. Free tuition, free medical, dental care, all that. And the hype, you know, 11 years ago was this new experiment would change education. But the school is going to be no more.
0: Yeah. Oh, darn it.
2: Do you know why?
0: Because it was a bad idea.
2: Now, it might have been a good idea, but they're not showing really much improvement in the testing.
1: Really?
2: With this particular school. Yes. That's what it is. They did not report any of its performance metrics for like 10 years. There were no articles written about how the school was doing. Like, hey, here's a great story, right?
1: Yeah.
2: Like right now in education, you could talk about Mississippi all day long.
1: Oh, my goodness, yes.
2: How they've turned everything around.
1: Mm-hmm.
2: And how have they done it, David?
1: Accountability, and specifically if you're in third grade and you don't mm-hmm. move on to fourth grade if you can't read on level. And I think they did a good mixture of, like, here's the carrot and the stick. They said, look, we're going to give you as many opportunities as possible to prove that you are proficient at reading at your grade level, because that third and fourth grade is critical for the rest of a child's education. If you're not reading by fourth grade, it's going to be really hard to catch up.
2: Yep.
1: And what they did was they said, look, we're going to give you these opportunities, but if you don't fulfill this, we're going to hold you back. You're going to have to take third grade again. And within a decade, they have gone from near the bottom, like 49th out of 50.
2: Yep.
1: To number one.
2: Well, with all this money here in the Zuckerberg School, they found that the school's academic performance fell well short of state norms and its leaders' expectations.
0: Well, what do they attribute that to?
2: Well, they're not quite sure.
0: I mean, geez.
2: But Zuckerberg's wife was not shy about her frustration with academic performance. Told the Wall Street Journal last year that outcomes weren't, frankly, where anyone would have wanted them to be.
0: Yeah, that's interesting, because they had all the money in the world dumped on it.
2: Yes, but maybe not, you know,
0: spent
2: the accountability.
0: Yeah.
2: Yes.
1: It is
2: so
1: a shame.
2: After a decade of free funding, the primary school is ending, and the parents of kids attending will have to find a new school for next year.
1: That really is a shame, because when they started doing this, I really was hopeful that this could work. So
2: yes.
1: Like, hey, man, you know what? At least they're trying something.
2: Yes. Sounded good on paper. But again, you know, you hear, you know, smart people say all the time, with younger people, really anybody, the possibilities are endless if you put expectations on them.
1: Yeah.
2: And I just think, well, making excuses for everything. Anyway, we got to move on. It's that time. We do it a couple of times a day. Go around the table. It may not be the biggest story out there, but you want to bring it in. David, what's your story here?
1: Texas Roadhouse is racist. At least that's the rumor.
2: How?
1: And I will defend the honor of Texas Roadhouse. I think, you know, is it the greatest steak in the world? No, but it's affordable, and it's pretty good.
0: Not bad. It's not bad.
1: It's not bad.
2: Bad. It's freaking awesome.
0: I love it.
2: I like cinnamon butter. Come on.
1: Dude, yes. And I do appreciate that their Caesar salad that you can get is more like Caesar salad soup with all the dressing they put on it.
0: Oh, yeah, but you got to have that.
1: Oh, yeah, it's awesome.
0: I put a straw in mine.
1: Well,
2: ribs are pretty good, too.
0: Ribs are good, yeah.
1: Somebody had shared a post online claiming that the employees were engaged in racist behavior and intentionally tampered with food served to black customers. And as outrageous as that obviously sounds, it's also pretty much unbelievable that this would be happening across a very large chain restaurant.
2: Yes. Like, they're saying that's what they do at all the Texas Roadhouse?
1: I think so, yeah. Because, I mean, you go down on X, TikTok, there's a lot of people buying into this saying, yeah, it's true. Well, it's not true. The person who originally posted about it said it was a hoax.
2: And then the bots take over.
1: Yep.
2: You're some other restaurant. You're Outback right now. You're like,
1: right. It might have been Outback.
2: You don't know.
1: Or TGI Fridays. Are those still around?
0: No.
2: Not as much.
0: Yeah.
1: Applebee's.
0: Yeah. America's favorite neighbor is still around.
2: Hold on. How many TGI? Are they all gone?
0: I don't know. Gosh, I haven't seen one in a long time.
2: Oh, David's on it. Why do not take away my Jack Daniel's steak. Do not.
1: Dude, I like TGIF, man.
2: I did.
1: Yeah,
2: too.
1: There are still locations.
2: Okay.
0: Okay.
2: Don't tell me it's like Ponderosa, like that downtrodden one in Wisconsin or the other downtrodden one in Florida.
0: Man, I'll tell you, the one in Wisconsin, every time someone eats there, I get a picture of it to show you.
2: Oh, because we did the whole report on it.
0: Because you did the whole Pondo thing.
2: Yeah. The reviews on that particular Ponderosa are laugh out loud funny.
0: Yes.
2: So bad.
0: But people will drive from all over the place to go there because they have these fond memories of Ponderosa.
2: No!
0: It's nostalgic. Yes.
2: Yes. All right, Scotty, what's your story?
0: I'm still, I can't get over this Penn State story. It still blows my mind what was going on in this fraternity house.
2: Oh, yeah.
0: And they said the culture there was funny because they'd have these parties, and these freshmen who were pledging would come to these parties. Guys hadn't done coke in their life, are doing like lines of coke to impress the frat guys and girls that were there. It's unbelievable. And so then when they got done with that, when it got time to bag it up and sell it, the pledges had to bag it up and sell it.
2: Yes.
0: So they're going around with these little baggies full of cocaine for sale.
2: Yes.
0: Dropping it off in doors at, you know, dorms. And I was crazy. It was
1: teaching networking skills. I hear that's one of the big benefits of fraternities.
0: Yeah, and sales. You know, I don't know if you got like a trip to Columbia or something, like whoever sold the most bags of coke.
1: Yes, that's your study abroad program.
0: Yes. Right, exactly. It's nuts, though. This was going on this campus for quite a while, and I mean, everybody knew it.
2: Yeah, a lot of times that happens that way.
0: I mean, the students all knew where to get coke, so they'd just show up there, and they'd have, you know. It's crazy.
2: For my story, well, the failing New York Times is weaponizing Islamophobia. As the FBI says, there are seven times as many anti-Jewish as anti-Muslim hate crimes. The New York Times is stoking a panic, says the Washington Free Beacon. And then they go through to talk about how much more they talk about Islamophobia than anti-Semitism. This crap is still going on.
0: Man.
2: Yes, so watch out for it. Because you know, if somebody goes jihadi anywhere, you'll hear the people say, we've got to stop that, and Islamophobia.
1: Right, yeah.
2: Every time. All right, Nimrod's in the news and a news update coming right up.
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2: News update, David Van Camp.
1: Such a bizarre marketing story with the guys from Good Good Golf.
0: Yes!
1: Like a YouTube channel where they play golf and all that. And they did an ad for a Callaway driver.
2: Yes.
1: Where it's like, you're going to be very protective over this. And in one of the ads, you see a woman going to pick up the driver, and the guy who owns the driver runs up and just tackles her.
2: Yes.
16: Do not touch my new driver.
1: Well, they've taken it down now.
0: Dang.
2: Yeah, they took it down the other day. That's Garrett Clark. He's like the leader.
1: And
2: the nicest guy, by all accounts.
1: Right, but if you're going in cold and you don't know who these people are.
2: No, it's a terrible ad.
1: It's an awful ad.
2: Yeah. And people are wondering, how did it pass? How did it even get out there?
1: Yeah, and Callaway says, yeah, we approved it. You gotta really?
0: Yeah,
1: because
0: Dylan Mulvaney teeing off neck?
1: Because yeah, I mean,
0: what are we doing here?
1: That's a bad idea because there are a lot of people who may not know what Good Good is and not understand the relationship and the interplay there, and all they see is Callaway supports beating up women.
0: Women,
2: I know. Yes, that's the thing, that those are the Good Good girls. And they have their own channel, and they're all friends. It's just a terrible ad all the way around.
0: Yeah, not good.
2: Yeah. Well, we'll see what happens with that. People are talking about, okay, PGA Tour, because they're a sponsor of a tournament. They need to be stripped of that and this, and we'll...
0: Back to what you always said. When somebody says, there are no bad ideas, you're like, yeah, there are bad
2: ideas.
0: There are.
2: Whoever said that had the worst ideas.
0: There are lots of bad ideas.
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2: All right. Nimrods in the News. We go to the marketing department of Callaway Golf. And that's all we have time for. And that's Nimrods in the News.
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5: This is a Fox News alert. Dolly Parton has died. I'm Lisa Brady. A family statement just posted on social media confirming the loss of an American icon.
19: Dolly Parton was a singer, songwriter, actor, businesswoman, and philanthropist. Born the fourth of 12 children in 1946 in Locust Ridge, Tennessee, Parton was a pioneer for women in country music. Her biggest hits include 9 to 5, Jolene, Here You Come Again, and I Will Always Love You. She was inducted into the Country Music and Rock and Roll Halls of Fame, won multiple Grammys, was awarded the National Medal of Arts, and received the Recording Academy's Lifetime Achievement Award. Her Imagination Library has distributed more than 280 million free books to kids worldwide, and her theme park, Dollywood, has entertained millions since it opened in 1986. Tanya J. Powers, Fox News.
5: Dolly Parton was 80 and had suffered health issues recently. Her family says she died peacefully. Again, Dolly Parton dead at 80. Retaliation and outreach. Canada slapping new tariffs on American goods in response to higher U.S. tariffs that kicked in after trade talks broke down. Ontario Premier Doug Ford telling Fox Business the dispute will lead to layoffs of auto workers. However, he's also saying that he feels the best path would be to reach a deal. Now, the new Canada tariffs on U.S. goods include steel, cheese, and seafood. Canada is acknowledging, though, this will cause pain there as well, offering a support package to impacted workers and businesses. President Trump argues Canada has been treating some U.S. products unfairly for years and has threatened another tariff increase in January. America is listening to Fox News.
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10: Yep.
9: Oh my God. Just found out Dolly Parton has died.
10: That is stunning to me.
9: At the age of 80.
10: I mean, she's just one of these people you think she'll live forever, you know?
9: Yeah.
11: She'd been struggling in her health for a while. Remember when her sister said, like, this was a few months ago or last year?
10: Yeah.
11: That she was on death's door or something like that. And then, well, she wasn't at the time, but she was clearly struggling with some health.
9: Well, Scott and I found out when you were out of the studio, David, and then Andres popped in and said, okay, who's going to be the one to tell David?
11: Yeah.
9: I said, Scott.
10: You did.
11: Well, yeah. I mean, she's one of those musical artists that everybody has where that person meant a lot to you, and Dolly was one of those people for me.
9: Yeah.
11: It's like not surprising, but still like shocking, because I just found out the news like 2 minutes ago.
9: Yeah. And why was that? That she meant a lot to you?
11: Well, you know, driving road trips between Houston and Dallas, one thing that we would do, stopping in a little truck stop in Centerville, is my mom would get one of those little, like, dollar cassettes cassette tapes for me to keep me entertained.
9: Mm-hmm.
11: And it was always country music because it's, you know, Centerville, Texas, and it's truck stop. But it was like those one-sided tapes. So there was no music on the second side. So you get like four songs or five songs or whatever it was for a dollar. And Dolly was sort of the go-to for me.
9: Okay.
12: Jolene,
9: way back. Oh, yeah.
11: Oh, yeah. I just always liked her. I loved her in movies. I mean, it's one of those things where, you know, I know I'm not unique in that. She meant a lot to a lot of people. And also,
9: it was more unique as a millennial.
11: Yeah, but also, I think with her, the other thing is she was never really a controversial figure, always just sort of seen as one of the good ones, you know?
9: Loved by everybody.
11: Yeah.
9: Yeah.
11: Like, if you don't like Dolly Parton, I'm not saying you got to love all her music, and if country music's not your thing, or you don't like the sound of her voice, whatever, I mean, obviously you're a damaged person, but... but... Nobody hates Dolly Parton. If you hate Dolly Parton, then you worship Satan. I mean, that's...
9: It's probably a problem with you, is what you're saying.
10: Yeah. Yeah, she was sunny. She was up to, you know, personality-wise, always very up.
9: Yeah.
10: You know?
9: Well, sure, you say nice things about her now, Scott.
10: I never say bad things about Dolly Parton. I played Dolly... I'm the only one here that probably... No, David might have played Dolly Parton.
11: Oh, I played Dolly Parton.
10: You did country, yeah. But I had top 40, and then we played 9 to 5.
9: But islands are you forgetting my radio roots?
10: Oh, yeah, you were in country. That's right.
9: Yeah. Played a lot of Dolly records.
10: Fake radio name.
9: No, I had three in country radio.
10: Yeah, that's what I mean.
9: I was Jamie Markley on country radio. And I was also Mark James.
10: Mark James is my favorite.
9: No, I thought your favorite was Jack Austin.
10: Oh, well, Jack Austin I like, too, because I've checked into hotels as Jack Austin a time or two.
9: Jack Austin could have been syndicated.

0: Could have been.
1: Yeah.
0: Darn it.
1: I know.
0: What happened?
1: Not even joking. I went another route.
0: But you did play Dolly Parton records.
1: Yes, that's what I'm saying.
0: Like the old school Dolly Parton stuff, right?
1: Yeah, all the way through.
0: Yeah.
1: Because she was still releasing stuff in the 80s, but I was doing current format country.
0: Man, 9 to 5 was number one for like 100 weeks. Mm. I mean, Casey could probably weigh in on that coming up later.
1: That was big.
0: Yeah.
1: And I've got a bunch of clips of her that I can't remember exactly how they went. She

0: Eve, they met at like a laundromat the first day she moved to Nashville. And she was trying to make it as a singer.
1: That's the story. Yeah.
0: And he and she had no money. She's dirt poor, trying to make it as a musician. And they meet and they fall in love. And he never wanted the limelight, ever. He went to exactly one award show. And he was miserable. And she just said, you know what? I love you. You can stay home. You don't have to go to my stuff. And that was it.
1: That's kind of cool. You got to love that.
0: And there was definitely some trust in that relationship, I will say.
1: Oh, yeah. Because there were always rumors. Mm-hmm. But then it would never be substantiated, as far as I know. Mm-hmm. Because she did, what was it, Best Little Whorehouse in Texas with Burt Reynolds.
2: Yeah.
1: And then there was the big rumor out at that time, I remember.
2: Well, her and Kenny Rogers were close.
1: Oh, that's right. That was another one.
0: Yeah. Oh, yeah. There's
1: like she was doing time with the Roaster.
0: There's a, there is a live performance of them doing... Islands in
1: Did you spit up there, Scott?
3: You take a drink of water. You land with the Roaster.
0: Yeah, there is a live performance of them doing Islands in the Stream where it's there's chemistry there.
1: Oh yeah.
0: I'm not saying that they ever acted on it, but there was chemistry.
1: Yeah, my parents were big fans of both of them. Well, and she talked. This was a different interview or something. She was talking about advice for a successful marriage, I think.
4: Stay gone as much as you can.
1: Stay gone.
4: I've been married 50 years. I've been home about 45 of those. So it worked perfect.
3: I love it.
4: No, actually, you need to have respect and love for each other. You need to be good friends, too.
1: Well, yeah. Makes sense. Yeah. So that's big news today.
2: No, that's sad, man.
1: It is sad.
2: It's those American icons. I mean, there aren't anybody to fill that void. You know, coming up. Unless we're going to talk about Taylor Swift like that in 50 years.
0: I don't think so.
1: No.
0: The thing is that the well has been poisoned because she got involved in politics.
1: Yeah.
2: You're right. Dolly never did that.
0: Not really.
1: Maybe Ella Langley will take that as a cue.
0: Maybe.
1: Don't know. But, I mean, as far as a songwriter, well, I guess Ella Langley.
2: Well, I mean,
1: you just can't compare anybody to Dolly Parton right now.
2: Can you imagine the amount of money she made on I Will Always Love You from Whitney Houston? I mean, good golly.
0: But, you know, the story behind the songs, and I know Jamie's probably going to roll his eyes that I'm sharing this again, but she wrote Jolene and I Will Always Love You on the same day.
2: That's crazy.
1: You can tell that story all the time. That's crazy.
0: Talk about a productive day.
1: Yeah.
2: Wow.
1: Yeah, a good friend of ours is a songwriter, and he would always talk about how hard it is to write a great song.
2: Mm-hmm.
1: And to write two in one day.
0: Yes.
1: Is
2: that, yeah.
1: Truly
2: that,
1: remarkable.
0: That has, both of them have made her more money than I've ever earned in my life.
1: Oh, yeah.
2: Didn't she start?
1: All of us combined.
2: Oh, gosh, yeah. Didn't she start with Porter Wagoner, too, doing stuff with Porter Wagoner?
0: Yeah.
2: Wasn't that part of it? Yeah,
1: sort
2: of.
1: I think so.
2: That kind of, the... You know, the big, flashy cowboy start look there for a while.
1: Yeah.
2: Country music look.
1: Yeah.
2: Sequined.
1: We'll get more details.
2: Yeah, it's really sad, man. It's just sad.
1: It is.
2: A bummer. A world without Dolly Parton.
1: Yeah. We were going to play some clips from that Jesse Waters and Abdul El Sayed interview. Yeah. That just feels pale compared to what we just talked about.
0: Yeah.
1: With that idiot Abdul just... running over everything. I can play a clip if you want.
2: You talk about living the American dream, too. Jeez.
1: All right, let's just keep talking about Dolly, then.
2: No, we don't have to. We can move on. I just wanted to say that, and then we get to a guy like this.
0: That's the other thing about Dolly Parton is that she, you know, you talk about a pioneer in an industry. I mean, she sort of rewrote the rule book in terms of especially women in music.
2: Yeah.
1: Yes. No doubt about it. But it's this thing... where as a woman, and especially when she was coming up, that's a man's world.
0: Mm-hmm.
1: And she was successful in all these different areas. You know what I'm saying?
0: Mm-hmm.
1: And yet, at the same time, especially talking about her husband, she said, you got to have respect.
0: Mm-hmm.
1: And always respectful. And it is this thing where the modern day woman, and that's not all women, but a lot are just unhappy. You look at the statistics, more unhappy now than ever.
0: Yeah.
1: And what do you attribute that to?
0: I mean, I think if you're using the example of Dolly, I think one of the reasons why she was so happy is, one, she never forgot.

0: out where she came from.
1: No.
0: Two-room shack in the woods.
1: Mm-hmm.
0: But then also, I think there was a strong faith there.
1: Oh, 100%.
0: That she had, and I think that's lacking in a lot of modern sensibilities.
1: Yeah. I don't know if you saw what Peachy Keenan put out there on social media not that long ago, talking about women being unhappy. Have you guys seen anything about this?
2: No, I haven't.
1: She said, why are so many women so angry? They won. They got everything they wanted. Men have never been doing this badly, and women have never been doing this well. They make more money. They have the majority of jobs. They are the majority of college graduates. She mentions UCLA in there. They make more money, have much lower rates of suicide, addiction, and alcoholism, and live longer. They won. They took over all of men-only spaces. They took over the Boy Scouts. They ended men's bathrooms. They can fly fighter planes and be in combat. Marriage is optional. Divorce is no fault. They win 99% of the custody battles. They can control fertility at will. And they can't get drafted. We are all living in the female future they promised. Why are they unhappy?
2: That's why so many men want to become women.
1: But then you get these surveys and the polls, and it is true.
2: I know, it is.
1: We are extremely unhappy. Yeah, that is something. Somebody talked about Dolly Parton not complaining when everyone else was complaining. Mm. That was Julia Roberts.
2: I think it was a very good point, yeah.
1: On the set. Was it Steel Magnolias?
0: Steel Magnolias,
1: yeah. I think this is the story from that, if I remember right.
3: Well, we were like, everybody had like ice on their wrist and doing the whole thing. And everybody was like, you know, it's hot. Could I get some water? And this, and Dolly never said anything. And I finally just, I had to say, Dolly, I mean, you've got a wig and you're doing the thing and the wool. And I mean, come on, just, it's hot. I mean,
4: sweat a little,
3: you know, but just say, I'm hot. You know, this is a drag.
4: No.
3: And she said, when I was a little girl, I wanted to be famous and I wanted to be rich. And now I'm both those things. I'm not going to complain about it.
0: It's a good outlook.
2: It certainly is.
1: That is a really good outlook.
2: Yep.
1: And there you go. We've completed the entire segment on Dolly Parton.
2: Yeah. Passed away at 80.
1: Yes. Rest in peace. Okay. Yeah, we'll get to that Nimrod Abdul and part of that interview.
2: Yeah.
1: We will get to it. And the five stories we're watching today straight ahead.
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6: The Markley, Van Camp, and Robbins Show. 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
7: One, two, three.
8: All right.
7: Four, five.
8: Number five, California's transportation secretary has revealed the money to complete high-speed rail is not there today, with the project now estimated to cost $126 billion, nearly four times the original budget. Number four, former NBA players Enes Kanter-Freedom and Royce White are not eligible to play in the WNBA, according to a report from ESPN, but they wouldn't say why. We'll hopefully get some clarification on this attempted genocide of trans people on the part of the WNBA.
6: Apparently they're mind readers.
8: Yes, they are. It's probably going to be some garbage like you can't have played in another professional league in the United States.
9: Okay.
8: That's probably how they're going to do it. They're going to sidestep the entire issue.
9: Well, it seems like left-wing media got the call yesterday. These players need to be denounced. Mm-hmm. I think even Charlemagne the Fraud made Enes Kanter-Freedom, whatever he calls it, the donkey of the day or whatever.
8: Yeah.
9: The donkey of the day. Man's man there.
8: Yeah. Number three, President Trump says he's giving serious consideration to changing the name of Lake Ontario to Lake America because of the ongoing trade war with Canada, with our neighbors to the north. Number two.
10: I don't know, maybe I should.
8: Yeah, well. No. Number two, the Supreme Court says that the Trump administration can put together a list of voters who are eligible to receive mail-in ballots for federal elections and require states to give the Postal Service that information to verify eligibility.

0: And then number one, the iconic Dolly Parton has passed away at the age of 80. As they say, heaven gained an angel. For her, it was a lateral move.
1: I thought it was kind of classy. I haven't heard the whole thing, but it was a message from the family of Dolly Parton. This is how they announced it a little bit earlier.
2: Hey, everyone. My name is Brian Seaver, son of Cassie Parton, and I'm representing the Parton and Owens family today, announcing the passing of my Aunt Dolly, Rebecca Parton Dean, sister, sis, Aunt Granny to one generation and Gigi to the next. This video announcement is something Dolly asked of me years ago, before I fully absorbed it as a future reality. As her head of security for more than two decades, a role my father Larry held before me, I have imagined the heaviness of this moment, but haven't truly felt it until now.
1: Oh, man.
2: It is an honor that is mixed with absolute pride and great sadness. But sadness lies with us, not with Dolly. Dolly has lived in the light and is in the arms of Jesus, surely met by Carl, her parents, and countless others who have watched her and longed for her to meet them in the heavens. I first went on the road with Dolly as a kid, getting a taste of the road life in the early 1980s. Dolly opened doors not just for me, but for her entire family to reach the potential we didn't even know was possible. Dolly also opened doors for generations of singers, songwriters, musicians, and dreamers from every walk of life and across every continent. By her example, we believed that anything was possible. She never saw a door she couldn't open, and the doors she opened made and changed history. My family and I have shared a lifetime of beautiful memories with Dolly, but so have you. She has always been on your television, your record player, your CD, and on your phone playlist, becoming an extended part of your family whether you liked it or not. Our family and the team she has entrusted with her legacy will work diligently to ensure her spirit will live with us forever. Dolly was a farmer, just like her daddy. He farmed the soil, she farmed songs and happiness. Dolly called me and said she wants to rest in a beautiful bed of plush cotton because after a life wearing heavy rhinestones, she finally deserves to be comfortable and have some rest. Rest in peace, Aunt Dolly, Aunt Granny, Gigi. May God bless Dolly Parton, and may God bless you all. She will always love you.
3: Yeah, that's good.
1: Yeah, it's tough for him to get through that, too.
3: Mm-hmm.
1: Man, really well done. Okay. Well, I think, if nothing else, I remember ever spending this much time on somebody that had just passed.
3: No. If we're going to, somebody like her was certainly worthy of it. That's
0: maybe,
3: for sure.
0: Maybe Prince.
1: Yeah, when we first found out. But I don't think so. I don't think as long. But part of it is, I know your love for her, David.
0: Yeah.
1: Yeah. Well, it's a great American story, too.
0: Yes, it is. Yeah, you come from absolutely nothing, and then you reshape the music industry.
1: And then you got Dollywood.
0: Yeah. And you got a bunch of people walking around with Dolly's face on them, like people my age and younger. We all, like a lot of us, have the Dolly Parton shirts from Walmart, you know?
1: Yes, true. It's just kind of wild.
0: Yeah.
1: All right. I know we got to get to some news updates. A couple of clips from that Abdul Jesse Waters interview and the Scott Robbins trifecta, all coming up right here.
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13: This is a Fox News alert. I'm John Saucier. We just got an announcement on Instagram from the nephew of Dolly Parton, a man named Brian Seaver, where he says,
14: Dolly has lived in the light and is in the arms of Jesus, surely met by Carl, her parents, and countless others who have watched her and longed for her to meet them in the heavens.
13: Yes, actress, country music icon, philanthropist Dolly Parton has passed away at the age of 80. According to the statement released by Seaver, says that she died peacefully today in Nashville. Again, she was 80 years old. We'll have much more as we continue to learn more about Dolly. Canada's putting in new retaliatory tariffs against the United States. Ontario Premier Doug Ford on Fox Business.
15: I feel bad for the auto workers of Michigan and Ohio and Texas and Kentucky that are going to lose their jobs because we buy 400% more autos.
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0: The Markley, Van Camp, and Robbins Show. Jerry Markley, David Van Camp, Scott Robbins.
1: The Robbins trifecta, his top three stories coming up in a few. News update, David Van Camp.
2: Well, I don't know why. This really, really annoyed me. I see this, you know, I'm on X right now, and every post is Dolly Parton dead at 80, Dolly Parton dead at 80. And then all of a sudden, here comes NBC News. Breaking! The Trump administration says it might demolish the Kennedy Center if the court blocks renovations. Shut the hell up, nerd. We're Dolly Maxing right now. Okay? Nobody cares about the stupid Kennedy Center.
3: But.
2: That's that annoying kid in middle school who is always like, actually, I think you mean for whom?
4: Yeah.
2: Right. Shut up, NBC.

0: Get back.
1: Anytime anyone starts a sentence with actually with me, immediately I go from 0 to 100. I just do. Actually, because you know what's coming. It's going to be, I might know something that you don't know. Actually.
0: Educate yourself.
1: Dang. Yeah, educate yourself. That's another one. Oh, that sets me off too. Both of those.
2: Well, that's the alphabet mafia on the whole trans issue.
1: Oh, I know. They want me to educate myself.
2: Right.
1: How about you go?
2: Yeah. The bit about Jesse Waters, the interview with Abdul El-Sayed. Well, Jesse Waters on Fox last night plays this clip of Abdul talking about how getting rid of Sharia law is white supremacy. Okay? Then asks him about it. And here's where you get the exchange, and this is where it's a good example of Abdul trying to change the conversation and getting his digs in, because he's really good at that.
3: So getting rid of Sharia law's white supremacy, can you explain that one?
4: Do you know what canon law is, Jesse? I assume you're Christian, right?
3: Yeah, tell me.
4: All right, so canon law is the name for Christian law. I don't begrudge you your right to practice your faith as you choose. I don't know why the idea that I could practice my faith as I choose is a problem. Nobody is trying to push Sharia law on anyone else, just like I hope nobody is trying to push canon law on anybody else, because we live in an America where you should have the freedom of your religion. So the idea...
2: Time out. As I'm watching this, and I'm saying this, Zagat, who is it, my son-in-law, wife, we're watching this. I'm like, bring up Dearborn.
1: Right.
2: Yeah.
0: What about Dearborn?
1: Right. That would have been a good follow-up. Yes.
2: But, you know, anyway.
4: So the idea that you have somebody like Tommy Tuberville, right, who, you know, barely was good at coaching football, is out here trying to ban Sharia law when there's less than 1% of the Muslim community in America, as if somehow Muslims are out here trying to push Sharia law, that seems to me to be deliberately targeting the Muslim community because they're different. And I'm just saying that, like,
2: I don't think it's because they're different. I think it's because people see what's happened in other countries and are saying, okay, we cannot let that happen here to the United States. And let me know when Christians go into other countries around the world demanding canon law.
0: Yeah, right.
2: Because that's full of freaking BS.
0: Well, go ahead. The NBC News types will be like, well, in the 1600s, that was a long time ago, dude.
1: Actually.
2: Oh, when they were trying to take their land back?
1: Right.
2: Exactly. Okay.
4: And I'm just saying that, like, I have no issue with people practicing their faith. In fact, I would never want somebody to push their faith on me, and I would never want to push my faith on somebody else.
3: Good, because no one wants you to get rid of your religion.
4: And so the idea I'm just...
2: Well, Jesse, I wouldn't go that far. Put it that way. Anyway, go ahead.
4: So, but when people preemptively go out there and start preemptively passing laws to ban something that's not happening, what you're trying to do is target a very small community because they're different. And this operates.
2: I mean, look, different.
4: I'm just going to say, there's statistical evidence that the
3: Sharia
4: president
3: law
4: and the vice president
3: Michigan's
4: like to target
3: kind of scary.
4: Simply, people as a function
3: don't go
4: of my
3: for
4: faith.
3: That. You know, it's like men aren't equal for women.
4: Like,
3: it's like
4: I just
3: physical
4: think
3: punishments.
4: You like to say the word. Look.
2: And then it's a lot of just talking over one another. That whole thing,
1: which was unnerving too.
2: It was.
1: Because that's what he does.
2: That was not an easy watch.
1: Right.
2: One other thing before your big trifecta. Scott, you've mentioned before, when parents come up with a different kind of name for their kid,
1: right,
2: you want there to be a committee that you would chair, and you'd be the final decider if the name's all right, or if you're, in your words, putting the kid at a 2-0 count.
1: 0-2,
2: yes.
1: Yeah, starting life with an 0-2 count. There's no wiggle room there.
2: Yes.
1: So you can't start him with this, no. And we would stop it from happening. It'd be 10 people on the committee, and it would be a majority rule vote. But if I didn't like the way it turned out, I'd have him vote again.
2: So if David and I vote on these names right here, but you don't like the way
1: if I override them, then it's my decision, yeah.
2: Because I got to tell you, I like some of these names. I'm just going to tell you this
1: ahead
2: of time.
1: All right. I might like them, too. Who knows?
2: There is this emerging trend of naming kids, some would say, after weapons.
1: Weapons?
2: Yes. There's Gunner, which is fine with me.
1: Okay, Gunner's fine.
2: Wesson?
1: Boy, that's borderline.
2: What's wrong with Wesson?
1: It's okay. Call him Wes for short, I suppose.
2: You could. There's Caliber.
1: Okay.
0: No.
1: But like a rabbit.
2: Okay.
1: That you have penned up in your backyard. Hey, old Caliber, jumping around the yard.
2: Shooter.
1: Like, okay. Well,
2: there's Shooter Jennings.
1: Shooter Jennings, I know. I like Shooter Jennings. I don't know, man. That one's on the fence. I'm on the
2: fence. On the fence. You just said you like this guy.
1: I like the guy, but I don't know if I like that. He looks like a shooter to me.
2: Well, that to me is disrespecting Waylon, and we can't have that. Okay.
1: Disrespecting Waylon.
2: Then there's Trigger.
0: That's like a dog's name.
2: I was thinking the same thing.
1: Wasn't that Lone Ranger's horse?
2: So yeah. There's Blade.
1: Blade.
0: No.
2: Yeah.
1: No.
2: Not
1: no
2: like Blades. Cannon.
1: No cannons.
0: Yeah.
2: How about Remington?
0: Yeah, I'm fine with Remington.
2: It's the last name. You're going with that? Okay.
1: Remy.
2: How about Beretta? It's a cop show from the 70s.
1: That's what I think of him. Tony Beretta with his cockatoo on his shoulder.
2: Robert Blake.
1: Yeah.
2: Yeah.
1: I'll tell you what I think.
2: So it's okay?
1: I'm fine. I'm going to go with that.
2: You're getting worn down, aren't you?
1: A little bit, because these are like, it could go either way. So.
2: How about Colt?
1: Colt, yeah. There's a guy playing with the Detroit Tigers now. Colt Keith. Yeah.
2: Yeah. But I'm guessing 20 years ago, you'd be like, no.
1: Well, maybe 20 years ago, but now Colt's okay. I like Colt. I'm fine with it.
2: Ruger?
0: No.
1: You set him up to have like a bad guy in a movie. All right. James Bond movie. Ruger's the bad guy.
2: Winchester?
0: Yeah.
1: Okay.
0: I know people.
1: Barely.
0: I know one person named Winchester.
1: Really?
0: Yeah.
1: Is he a butler?
0: No.
1: That's like a butler name, doesn't it?
2: Well, like highfalutin English?
1: Yeah.
2: Right. Winchester.
1: Yeah, and his brother Jeebs.
0: It is actually really, really unsettling in some ways because his name is Winchester, but he's Vietnamese.
1: Oh, wow.
0: But it works.
1: That is a little unsettling, yeah.
2: Arson?
1: Arson? No.
2: Okay, I didn't think so.
1: No.
2: Dagger?
1: No, no daggers.
2: Dagger James, man. That sounds like a badass name. Anyway, Cutter.
0: No.
1: There is a Cutter Crawford playing baseball, too, now.
2: Does he throw a cutter?
1: He may. He's a pitcher. I don't know.
2: Okay. All right. So I think, all right, we've gone through all of them. Hunter's okay, of course.
1: Hunter's okay.
2: Archer?
1: Yeah. Yeah, Archer's okay.
2: Yeah.
1: Yeah, there's...
2: All right,
1: his name Archie. Archie or Archer, yeah.
2: Okay, I think we're all good now.
1: I'm okay with that.
2: Casey's good with most of that, yes? Yeah. Okay, he's ready for the trifecta. Okay. I know you are. Here we go. Right.
5: Are you ready?
6: One, two,
5: it's the three most important news stories of the day.
7: I hit the trifecta!
5: Well, at least according to Scott Robbins. It's the trifecta on the Markley, Van Camp, and Robbins Show.
2: Every day about this time, Scott Robbins' top three stories helped by his hero.
8: I'm Casey.
1: Well, Casey, you got some sad news with the passing of Dolly Parton today. I know you played a lot of her records.
8: Yeah.
1: Yeah, I heard them all. Count them down.
8: She's really a terrific lady.
1: Well, thank you for that, Casey. Appreciate that.
8: I'm ready.
1: He's being real sweet today, isn't he?
8: Three.
1: Okay.
0: Number three, he's in mourning. He's not going to be as acidic as he usually is.
1: Surly.
8: Yes.
0: Yeah. Number three, Adam Schiff, senator from California. He's doing more dumb things.
1: You know, that he is, again, this is...
8: It's been a long year.
1: It has.
2: Yeah, I appreciate it.
1: Adam Schiff is the guy that I believe probably was jammed in lockers when he was in high school.
2: I can
1: probably
2: see that.
1: Picked last all the time. Just a dork that takes his vengefulness out on everyone now that he has some sort of position of power, right?
2: Mm-hmm.
1: This was his tweet. You know they had the big IndyCar race in Washington, D.C.
2: last
1: weekend.
2: Big deal.
1: He said, when you struggle with the cost of gas, Trump offers you the spectacle of an IndyCar race, hoping you will not notice. More taxpayer money spent on this distraction, and you get higher taxes and higher cost. Hey, dork. No taxpayer money was used. This was not funded by taxpayers. This was privately funded by Indy, the car racing series, you jackass. Can you ever just shut up and just sit down? I'm serious, man. This guy aggravates the hell out of me.
2: Well, it's just a bad take all the way
1: around. Well, he was the Russia guy, too.
2: Of course.
1: You know, he's always been that guy.
2: He should be in jail.
1: The great people of California certainly do deserve better than you.
8: Now,
1: sure.
8: On with the countdown.
1: Gosh dang.
2: Scott Robbins trifecta top three of the day. Up to number
8: two.
0: Number two, a sportscaster decides that Sophie Cunningham is to blame for people not wanting.

0: Dongs and girls sports.
1: Yeah, some guy named Chris Williamson. Apparently, he worked CBS, one of the affiliates, and he claims he was an Emmy-nominated sportscaster.
0: Oh, of course.
1: So he's you got to put that.
2: Oh,
1: you got to put the resume out there, right? He goes on to say, he doesn't say for whom, by the way, he got the Emmy nomination for, but he thinks the WNBA set this table for all the trans madness when the league did not immediately discipline the Indiana Fever's Sophie Cunningham for her transphobic comments. They did it to themselves.
2: Okay.
1: Because they didn't punish her for saying those things.
2: Do you have her comments in front of you?
1: Yeah, I do, actually.
2: Read her comments. Tell me what's transphobic
1: about
2: these comments.
1: She said, I got a lot of negative feedback about me hating trans. And I'm like, I never once said that. I think I'm here to extend love. But I also think that love is truth, being honest. And I want to protect young girls in the locker room, young girls in our sport, who shouldn't have to go against biological men.
2: How is that transphobic?
1: It isn't.
2: The whole take is nonsensical.
1: Because unless you're in all the way, anything
2: right.
1: you say is transphobic.
2: That's garbage.
1: It is garbage. But it's takes like this, again.
2: Yeah.
1: Bad.
2: I saw something today, and who knows if the sourcing is right, that she may get released at the end of the year.
1: I heard that, too. I heard the same thing. Yeah.
2: It wouldn't be because of her play.
1: They'll just wash their hands. Well, she's a 6'6 girl, I guess, on the bench.
2: I understand, but she's been very effective.
1: Yeah, she has.
2: I mean, who else is shooting over 40% three-point land?
1: Once you're blackballed, you know? I mean, if they don't want you there anymore, they'll find a way to get
2: but
1: you
2: what
1: out.
2: Did she do?
1: Spoke her the truth.
2: The truth.
1: About the matter.
2: Yes, of course.
3: And the countdown continues.
1: And you know what? If she wasn't constantly poked for some sort of response, she wouldn't have done it anyway. But you got to have that.
2: Sure.
1: You know, so everybody has to take a stand.
2: Scott Robbins, right back the top three of the day.
3: And finally, one.
0: Number one, New York City is still dealing with mole people.
1: This is so weird. The New York NYPD on Monday said that they have no bust and have yet to make no arrests at all or have suspects involving the mole people who climbed from a manhole just feet away from the main entrance to Penn Station last week. And there's video of these guys coming out of the manhole.
2: I've seen it. Yeah, it's crazy.
1: They've got the little helmet flashlights on when they come out. It said, you know, and again, I suppose I got to look at it one of two ways. What the hell are you doing there?
2: Mm-hmm.
1: What can you possibly gain from that? And why aren't manhole covers, why you're able to just pop them open?
0: Well, you don't want to be looking for a key if you got to get in there.
1: I suppose. But then all kinds of malfeasance happens when you get the mole people going down there.
2: Yeah. Well, the one woman, she stepped in, she died.
0: That's true, yeah.
1: Yeah, because it was removed.
2: Yeah.
1: She stepped right in it. But they're saying, well, this could be potentially a security issue.
2: Well, yeah.
1: You can go underground like that.
2: Yeah.
1: And plant bombs and all kinds of nutty stuff.
2: Yes.
1: Apparently, if you're in New York City, and you know where the theater district of New York City,
2: mm-hmm.
1: Broadway area, that they are, you cannot open those. Because they have a lot of events there and stuff, you know, but it shows these guys popping out and they're not being dubbed the mole people.
2: People are wanting manhole equity is what they're wanting.
1: That's what they want, yeah.
2: Got it.
1: Why is this person allowed?
2: All right.
3: And there you have it.
2: Scott Robbins, right back to top three of the day. Okay, an ass out of control for Nimrods in the News. It'll make sense to you. And a news update next.
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13: The Markley Van Camp and Robin Show. A lot of people talk about weight loss injections. You know why? Because there are people that would like to lose significant weight, and they've seen the results. And then they find out, oh, needles, I got to give myself shots. Oh, there are side effects. Oh, gosh, that can ruin a whole evening.
2: Mm-hmm.
13: Sometimes a whole day at work, whatever it is. Mm-hmm. I don't want any of that stuff, but I wish there was something I could take that would help me lose the weight I want to lose. And there is something called lean.
5: Listen, skid marks only belong on the paper.
1: Come on,
5: right?
1: Come on.
5: We all know that. So you've got this weight loss supplement called lean. You take it with breakfast and then you're off and running for the rest of the day. Works like the shots. By
13: controlling. No, you're not running. That's the thing. That's the good thing.
1: See, that wasn't unnecessary. 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
5: President Trump weighing in on the death of Dolly Parton, saying there will be never be another one like her, and he is ordering American flags to be flown at half-staff for a week, starting at 6 o'clock tonight.
13: All right. Very good. Now we got to get to Nimrod. There we go.
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15: I love the poorly educated.
13: All right. Nimrod's the News. Yes, and ass out of control. Donkey got away from its owner in Germany. And started to run alongside a runaway horse. This is in this coastal town.
1: Oh, wow.
13: And now, so people are trying to rein the donkey in. The donkey's name is Freddy. Two motorists tried to hold Freddy, but he forced himself onto their vehicle and became very aggressive before kicking and biting both of them.
1: Oh, they're biters.
13: And
1: yeah, they are.
13: And then a third person. One woman in the hospital, but apparently going to be okay. The others treated. They finally got Freddy restrained along with the horse. But man, just trying to get that thing under control. And yeah, he bit, kicked, and that's Nimrod's in the News.
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20: This is a Fox News alert. An American legend is gone. I'm Lisa Brady. Dolly Parton has died. The iconic entertainer was 80 and passed away peacefully in Nashville.
21: My family and I have shared a lifetime of beautiful memories with Dolly, but so have you. 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
20: A family statement read by her nephew, Brian Seaver, who says his aunt opened doors for her family and for generations of singers, songwriters, musicians, and dreamers around the world.
21: By her example, we believe that anything was possible. She never saw a door she couldn't open, and the door she opened made and changed history.
20: She wrote hundreds of songs, but was also an actress, businesswoman, and philanthropist. President Trump says there will never be anyone like her, just announcing flags will be lowered to half staff for 1 week in her honor. Canada slapping new tariffs on American goods, including steel, cheese, and seafood, a response to higher U.S. tariffs that kicked in after trade talks broke down. Ontario Premier Doug Ford tells Fox Business's Lydia Hu the dispute will lead to layoffs in the auto sector.
0: He has been at the center of the back and forth with President Trump. Yesterday, Ford even said about Trump, "I just don't like the guy." But today, Ford acknowledged it got a little heated, and now he says he wants a deal.
14: We buy more agricultural products than anywhere in the world, tied with Mexico, and we want to buy more, and we want to ship more, no matter if it's our aluminum or our steel or our high-grade nickel that we ship down, and aluminum as well, and so on and so forth. So I think the best thing to do is get a deal.
0: And Canadian officials also acknowledge today that this trade fight will hurt them.
20: America is listening to Fox News.
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0: Are you open to pursuing impeachment of President Trump, or are you ruling that out?
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4: 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Is circumcision's different than castration?
5: 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And so is the countdown. T-minus 70 days till Election Day.
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7: 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A bit of sad news. I mean, she seemed like one of the happiest people ever on earth. I didn't know her really well. Dolly Parton has passed away at 80. She was scheduled, I think it was last weekend, Linda, you can correct me if I'm wrong, to appear. I think it was supposed to be at Dollywood. I have been there in my life. Remember, I lived, you know, about an hour away from Nashville, hour and a half away from Nashville when I was in Huntsville broadcasting locally from 90 to 92 and went up there a lot. And, you know, Grand Ole Opry, one of the great honors of my life was actually hosting the Grand Ole Opry. And I couldn't believe it. Still to this day, they gave me a gift that I really cherish, and it was WSM, which is the call letters for what was the country music AM radio station, and just legendary call letters. And they gave me like these bookends of it. And to this day, I still have them. And I'm very honored to have them. It was a great honor to be there. I couldn't believe they asked me to do it. And I was like, you sure? Me? You may have the wrong person. She just was always somebody filled with joy and happiness, seemed to have a great marriage. I mean, I know a little bit about her life. Just seemed happy at all times. And, you know, she put out this statement to her fans that she wasn't feeling well and went against every bone in her body not to be able to attend an event. And she said she had hoped to be able to see everybody again soon. And maybe one of the funniest moments is Dolly Parton on with Johnny Carson. Do you remember that, Linda? Did you ever see that clip anywhere? It's gone. It's still viral, for crying out loud. Just a different era. Why are you so quiet today? You're quiet.
8: Well, I didn't want to. It seemed like you were having the stream of consciousness of remembering Dolly Parton. I thought it was pretty nice. I didn't think it was appropriate for me to interrupt. But yes, she had just recently canceled an appearance at Dollywood about a week ago. And she's been having health issues and telling people she's having health issues. God bless her. And obviously, her last performance was in June. And I had recently seen an interview with her. And I just thought to myself, I was like, wow, she is at it. I mean, for 79, 80 years old, she was like living life, which I kind of love.
7: You know, it's just a reality of life. I mean, I have two podcasts. We just dropped one today. Oh, my gosh. It's so funny. I had Clay and Buck on from the Clay and Buck Show, and they're both friends of mine, been friends of mine for a long time. And we had Buck on about his book. I mean, he knows more about indoctrination, psychopolitics, brainwashing than any one person I ever met. And it's always been a topic in my head that I don't talk a lot about that I've always been interested in. So we talk about that. We talk about who we think is going to be the Democratic nominee in 2028. And I think me and Buck tend to think, I don't know why Clay thinks it's going to be Kamala Harris. I'm like, I'll take that bet. But maybe the best part, or one of the best parts of the podcast, is when Clay ups the ante with the WNBA in light of all the news that we've had this week. And there's been a ton of it. And it just never seems to go away.

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1: Such a hard time. ESPN reporting that their sources are saying they think the WNBA, which can't define what a woman is not going to let Cantor Freedom, you know, be in the draft in 2017. You had the incident over the weekend where he got thrown out of the stadium, and all he was doing was cheering Sophie Cunningham, which is insane. Anyway, our prayers to Dolly Parton's family, and honestly, she was a legend in so many different ways, and I know country music fans around the country are sad today. It is runoff day in the state of South Carolina. I just can't believe it. Later on, at the top of the next hour, we'll have my friend Matt Towery, insider manager, on. I want to get his take on this. And our mutual friend, Robert Cahaly with Trafalgar. I don't trust many pollsters. This election year, I am saying to everybody, don't pay attention to any of these polls. I mean, when you have, you know, this race in Wisconsin with Francesca Hung, and wow, people are predicting as high as 30% victory on her end, and in many polls, multiple polls showing 20%, and she loses by 3,000. I am telling you that these polls are so bad, you can't pay attention to them. There's only certain pollsters I pay attention to and trust, and we put them on this program and put them on TV. And one of them is Robert Cahaly, Trafalgar, John McLaughlin, McLaughlin & Associates, Matt Towery. They've all three nailed the 2016 presidential election, 2020 presidential election, and 2024 presidential election. So get this, Robert Cahaly did his final Trafalgar poll for this special election runoff, and he has it 47.9% for Darlene Graham, who I'm supporting, and I'll explain why in a minute. Ralph Norman at 47.8%, a tenth of a point difference. I mean, in my mind, Linda, I don't know, do you remember a race on election day, a tenth of a point or dead even? It rarely happens, but that's how close it is. Now, it is the middle of August. Republicans now, this is like the third or fourth time they've been asked in South Carolina to go out and vote. You know, most people, well, although in places like South Carolina, I guess it's back to school time for the kids, so maybe people are in their regular routine, but this is not going to be a high turnout election today. I can guarantee you that. It's going to be, you know, a who gets out their base voters, their base supporter election. And for the record, I have nothing against Ralph Norman, but I can tell you why I'm supporting Darlene Graham. Darlene Graham, I know, is a staunch, reliable Trump voter, just like her brother. And if anything, I think she's, you know, I used to argue with Lindsay all the time because Lindsay was so obsessed and focused on foreign policy issues. I'm like, will you please, if you wonder why Tim Scott, who I love, has a 20-point approval rating higher than yours, it's because he sticks to issues that impact the people of South Carolina. Darlene's run that kind of campaign, and she's saying that she's going to focus on bread and butter issues, and she's not as into and involved in, or frankly, I would say obsessed with, like her brother was, with foreign policy. Now, I happen to share that passion with Lindsay. I don't talk about it all the time, and there is great news coming out of Iran the last couple of days. I shared a lot of it with you yesterday. I don't know if we'll get into it today. And so I, for that reason, she, and the fact that Ralph had, did not support Donald Trump, he chose Nikki Haley. I have nothing against Nikki. I actually get along great with Nikki. I saw Nikki at the Columbia service for Lindsey Graham. I think I saw Ralph there, for crying out loud. I saw Mark Sanford there. So everybody that was running there, for crying out loud. And, you know, I have friendly relationships with everybody. It's not personal. But, you know, for the reason that I think that gives me pause that he won't be a reliable Trump vote. And we need what Lindsey was, probably the biggest supporter. I know he's the best friend that the president had in both the House and the Senate. They played golf constantly. They talked every night. And he was President Trump's biggest champion. And I want that to continue. And, you know, Ralph, by supporting Nikki Haley over Donald Trump, I just don't.

have the same degree of confidence in it. And, you know, I always tell people how I'm going to vote. When I get involved in primaries, I know people get alienated. I'm not trying to alienate anybody. I'm not saying anything bad about anybody. I'm just telling you what I, and there's one other thing about Darlene that I want to point out here is, I mean, she was put in an impossible position, and the way she has handled it to me has been so incredibly dignified and so full of grace and courage and all the adjectives I can throw at you. You know, she hears about the death of a brother, and the next day the governor of her state, Henry McMaster, who's a nice guy, you know, calls her and says, would you consider being the person to finish the term of your brother, because Republicans needed a vote in the Senate the following Tuesday before any memorial, any funeral, before she even mourned her brother. And then the president got involved, and the president called her. And, you know, at what is maybe one of the worst times in anybody's life, when you lose somebody so close to you and you don't have a chance to mourn them, bury them, and you're called by your president and called by your governor to serve, and then to do it with the grace that she has done it with, and be thrown into this, you know, this horrible world of politics, which is, it is, look, it's called a blood sport for a reason. It's just not pleasant, a lot of it. And she stepped up, and she's in it to serve. She described her differences to me, and I think she's more in line with Tim Scott in terms of focusing on South Carolina issues. However, will be a reliable vote for the president. I just have a question about Ralph Norman and a couple of other issues that I won't get into, because I just don't want to go down that road. So, you know, the fact that she took up that challenge and wanted to serve at the request of the president and the governor meant a lot to me. Tim Scott, I know, is supporting her as well, and has been on the campaign trail, and a lot of other good people of, you know, that were in the primary are supporting her. And I just admire the fact that she's done all of this. Now, today's election is going to be a low turnout election, and that means that every vote is going to matter. The polls close at 7 o'clock. That basically, you know, at this time, it gives you what, 3 hours and 22 minutes to get out and vote if you're in South Carolina. I'm just telling you what I would do and why I would do it. And I just, I have so much admiration for somebody that under those circumstances did it all. You know, obviously I'm close to the family. I spoke at Lindsay's memorial at the National Cathedral. I gave the eulogy there after the president. It was really only three people that spoke, one family member, one of the nieces of Senator Graham, the president spoke, and I spoke. And it was an honor. I was just close to the family. And Lindsay and I just got very close. And, you know, one of the things I said is we both grew up in a bar. I mean, she has had a very hard, difficult life. She's run a massive organization with a $125 million budget and manage many, many people. She has a lot of experience, definitely not in the political arena, but I kind of see that as a plus myself too. And she's not a career politician. And she jumped in to serve when she was asked at the worst possible, one of the worst possible moments in life, you know. And it's the story about how poor they grew up is unbelievable to me. You know, I even joke, Lindsay and I both grew up in a bar. I was 12 years old washing dishes, sitting at the bar drinking two St. Pauli girls. I was 12 years old. I was 13 and I was a cook, and I would do the same thing every single night. I have two St. Pauli girls fly home on my bicycle. And, you know, I guess not a normal life, certainly not in this day and age. And then I become a helicopter parent. Go figure that one out. But Lindsay, they lost their parents. She was only 13 years old. Lindsay was the older brother. And then she said Lindsay became not only a brother, but a mother and a father. And they grew up so poor, and they literally took a bath in a tub with a bucket, for crying out loud. Lindsay described all this to me in the bar, when it was the same like bathroom where the patrons used the bathroom, and they threw a tub in there. But he stopped what he was doing, and he left school, and he went to raise his sister, and that became his mission in life. So I love the background. I love the story. I love the family. I know some people had issues. I had issues with Lindsay, for crying out loud. I used to yell at him all the time. But you know, he was a good man who loved his country. And the president loved him, and they had the best relationship. I think there's nobody that was closer, I think.

0: in the Senate or House that was an elected official more than Lindsey Graham. They were best friends. Period. End of sentence. Full stop. And so, and we'd even have three-way conversations a lot. And Lindsey would drag me into these calls all the time. He was a very, very interesting. He traveled more to the Middle East and to Ukraine because that was his passion. He wanted peace with Russia and Ukraine. He wanted an end to that conflict. You know, his big dream was hopefully before this midterm in 70 days, he wanted a lasting peace deal in the Middle East. That was his hope. And he had the, and people have the impression that he was a big warmonger. No, he wanted a path to peace that would be lasting for once in the Middle East. Anyway, 800-941-SEAN. If you're in South Carolina, yep, you got, let's see, 39 minutes and 3 hours if you want to vote. Polls close at 7. We'll probably know by 9 when I come on the air what the outcome is. This is, you know, a tenth of a point difference. Your vote actually really matters today because it's going to be a low turnout. Listen, I love non-lethal technology. Look, there's some cases where only one option is going to work to save your life, the life of your family members. In those cases, that's 0.001% of the time, according to the latest year. We have statistics from the FBI. But in all these other cases, when people are threatening your safety and your family's safety, well, maybe a non-lethal option is the way to go. And that's the incredible beauty of BYRNA.com. 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I mean, it is incredible technology, and there's a reason when the pros, over 500 government agencies, police departments, private security firms, when they adopt a technology like this in mass, like that, that ought to tell you something. They believe in it. I believe in it. If you look at their videos, you'll believe in it. 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

0: All right, we have a lot going on. Again, our condolences to Dolly Parton's family. Our best if you're in South Carolina. The runoff today, it's going to be a turnout election. Very, very close. A tenth of a point, according to Robert Gahely Trafalgar. Now, remember, that also has a margin of error of 3-4 points, like every poll. So you can't hold anybody to it. You know, I got an unbelievable story I'm going to share with you later in the program. And it's when you hear it, you'll be shocked. I'll tell you about that coming up.
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3: The actress and multi-Grammy winner known for her flashy style spent decades in the public eye. Brian Seaver is the late singer's nephew. He spoke on the family's behalf.
5: Dolly called me and said she wants to rest in a beautiful bed of plush cotton because after a life wearing heavy rhinestones, she finally deserves to be comfortable and have some rest. Rest in peace, Aunt Dolly, Aunt Granny, Gigi. May God bless Dolly Parton, and may God bless you all. She will always love you.
3: Posting that message on social media, Parton had been struggling with health issues, which forced her to cancel her residency in Las Vegas. Dolly was 80 years old. 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

0: now that we made some money for our sponsors, let's go back to making the liberals crazy. The Handman is back on the radio right now.
1: All right, 25 till the top of the hour, 800-941-SHAWN, if you want to be a part of the program. It's amazing the amount of coverage that has been ongoing. The news breaking just before the show about Dolly Parton, you know, passing away. I mean, she really was a beloved figure. Again, our prayers with her family. 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Let me just spell out, and it's not just that, okay, you've got, what, 3 hours and 23 minutes now if you want to vote in South Carolina today. I'd be voting for Darlene Graham. That's my preferred choice because I think she's going to be a guaranteed reliable vote with Donald Trump, and we need it. We have too many rogue people there that just are, it's been so frustrating watching them not even getting the SAVE Act passed. She supports that, and she's a big supporter of President Trump, and we'll be that reliable vote like her brother was. Look, you got to understand this environment that we are running against the most radical, extreme Democratic Party that I have ever seen in my lifetime. I've never seen anything. This is a party that voted against no tax on tips, no tax on overtime, no tax on Social Security. They are out of touch with your life, and they're proud of it. They are the ones pushing this Green New Deal. They're the ones that have now, since 2019, 250 Democratic socialists, communists really, that have been elected that are in office today. We'll have over 40 more of them on the ballot this year. It's not just El Sayed. There's a bunch of them all over the country. Right now, they have 250 in 40 states. This is not just a Northeast phenomenon or a California or, you know, New Jersey, Illinois problem. This is an America problem. And, you know, again, I'm waiting for the day that they eventually follow AOC's lead and they just dismiss with what they really believe in, because now they're just going to hide what they really believe in. That's part of their strategy. That's why James Carville praised AOC for saying, oh, no, I don't believe in defund the police. That was 1.0 woke crazy. No, she does believe it. She hasn't changed her heart. Bernie Sanders, I don't know anybody who wants to defund the police. Yeah, like the entire DSA, because they actually have in writing to defund the police and abolish prisons and abolish the police. That's in writing. Eliminate the Senate. We no longer choose our president. They pack the courts on the borders. They want to abolish borders. They want amnesty for illegals. They want ICE, you know, get rid of ICE, end all deportation. They want to eliminate cash bail. Again, abolish prisons and police. Then, of course, they want to defund the Department of War. Really? As if, you know, we don't have geopolitical enemies like China and Russia and Iran and a whole host of other countries. Oh, just defund the Department of War. Don't even pay for it. Never mind the Green New Deal, which is you know, guaranteed government healthy food, guaranteed date night coverage, according to Mamdani in New York. If you want to go on a date night, we'll give you free daycare. 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It's just, it's unbelievable, you know, but, you know, guaranteed daycare. So we're going to have liberal indoctrination starting at an even younger age before they even get to a public school. Then, of course, you know, school is going to be free. 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Government-run schools are a disaster. 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And they have no earthly idea what, you know, how much this would ever cost the American people. All they know is they want to be empowered. And if they're empowered, then they would move forward with this radicalized agenda, even those that have now looked at the polling and see that it's not popular with you, the American people. You know, again, that's why I want somebody that supports. We're running against the swamp, and we're running against radical, extreme leftists, liberals, socialists, Marxists, communists, statists. I don't care what you want to call them. They are who they are. You know, and the president, like, okay, you know, just look at how the American people feel. They don't talk about Donald Trump's success. They don't ever want to. They're never going to point out the radicalism of the candidates they are supporting. They won't do it. The legacy media mob is corrupt and abusively biased. And they want, in 70 days, they want these radicals in power. They won't do their job and vet these candidates. That's why I think a show like this is important. Thank you for your support. Because besides me on Fox and here, And a few of us on radio, and, you know, a few on, you know, podcast land, and a few, you know, there's not a lot of us. And there is an information crisis in the country. You know, not a single illegal alien has been released into our country for 15 months. We had over 12 million illegals that we know of. How many gotaways we don't even know. And then we know out of the 12 million, they're from 200 countries. We know known terrorists got into the country, released into the country. We know known murderers got in, and rapists and child molesters and other violent criminals and cartel and gang members. We know that all happened. The president stopped it, secured the border. Does anyone in the media ever say, hey, that was a really good job? The president proved that we can control the borders. Actually, when Biden, Harris, Mayorkas said it, they were just flat out lying. But this is all in the ballot in 70 days. And I know it's the middle of August. That's why, you know, I'm telling you it's going to be a low turnout election in the runoff in South Carolina today. But I'm just telling you, ICE has arrested 10,000 gang members. You know, they've literally thousands of children that were used to come into our country. They've been able to save these kids. Nobody ever talks about that either. Or the president taking on the Halt Fentanyl Act, or designating, you know, all these cartel and terrorist groups as terrorist groups, you know, Tren de Aragua, MS-13 and others, you know, on crime in 2025. God bless Cash Patel. Poor guy never gets any credit. Everyone attacks him constantly. You know, last year, you know, we have the lowest level murder rate in 125 years. Anyone in the media ever tell you that? No, they won't. You know, where that crime is plummeted now for the first half of 2026 on top of that record year last year. And, you know, in the same period of time, murders are down 23%, violent crime down 10.6%, rapes down 18.6%, 9 of the 10 most wanted FBI criminals, fugitives captured. Biden got 4 in 4 years. This is in 18 months. You know, DEI out, a record 103% recruitment level. In the military, the highest numbers we've seen in 15 years. I mean, it's unbelievable. You know, the president achieved record oil and gas production last year. This year, U.S. exports of crude and petroleum reached a record high. You know, Iran is now turning around in a massive way because of the economic stranglehold that Scott Bessent said would work. I had a conversation with him. I interviewed him. He said it's going to work, and it's going to work sooner than later. Apparently, it's working. You know, and these articles come out on it. I know, wow, people don't, they're kind of tapped out, don't want to talk that much about Iran. I get it. I understand. But now we have a record, you know, high of exports in oil and petroleum products. Well, president opening up millions of acres for oil, gas, and coal. It is the lifeblood of the world's economy. Why would we be reliant? I mean, one of the things the president doesn't get any credit for, which I'm like, this is a big, big deal, is the $11 trillion in investments for semiconductor chips for pharmaceuticals in this country. And now we're bringing back automobile manufacturing in this country. The jobs Obama said never coming back. I mean, you don't ever hear about it. You know, and on top of that, you know, look at the president, what he did to Washington, D.C. Look at the president. We're going to get to this later in the program. I mean, you know, the president took on issues involving, oh, yeah, there are two sexes, male and female. Oh, how controversial of the president. Where do you hear this case? You know, the president declared there it's the official policy of our government, two sexes, male and female. Ban federal funding, sponsorship, promotion of chemical surgical mutilation for your kids. Any Democrat going to do that? Not that I know of. The Trump administration ended the un-American indoctrination of kids, terminating federal support for gender ideology and equity curriculum. How about we stick to reading, writing, math, science, computers? How about we kids get familiar with AI? Look at all the places abroad that the president, I've named it the last few days, that he's played a role in bringing peace to, because he cares about peace. Good grief. He's been trying to even get Putin and Zelensky to end this ridiculous war in Europe. You know, it just keeps on going. But I got to give the Ukrainians credit. I mean, they've gone deep into Russian territory now. And everything I'm reading is Putin is panicking. He doesn't know how to deal with it. You know, the president got, you know, the greatest deregulation effort by any president in history by revoking Obama's endangerment finding. The largest deregulatory action in American history. Unbelievable. Saving $1.3 trillion. Never hear about that either. You're never going to hear about any of this. You know, and all of this stuff. No tax on tips, overtime, Social Security. Where did the Democrats vote on that? They're not where we are. You know, if you look at your paycheck, most of you, doesn't matter what socioeconomic background you're from, you're taking home more money this year. Well, gas prices are high, Mr. Hannity. Well, okay, the Fed is predicting 4.4% growth, the Atlanta Fed, for the third quarter of this year. That's a lot. And they're pretty reliable. You know, but I'm just telling you that this is a whole different world. All of this will come to an end. You know, the Democrats, you know, they voted for the largest tax increase in history while Republicans voted for the largest tax cut in history. How many people hear that on legacy, corrupt, abusively biased media? You don't. You know, the biggest tax cut for working families that we've ever seen. The lowest drug prices we've ever seen. You know, we now get first favored nation status for drugs, which were killing a lot of people. And that, you know, the right to try was in his first term. You know, it's he's dealt directly with these pharmaceutical companies. He's dealing directly with, you know, grocery store chains. You know, but where are the Democrats? They voted for a $4 trillion tax hike where Republicans, no tax tips, overtime, Social Security. Crazy. You know, does anyone ever talk about that? Nope. They just don't. You know, president says, no, you don't get taxed on a second job. You know, you just don't. Democrats have never met a tax they won't raise ever. How do you think they're going to pay for this Green New Deal madness that they're pushing? You know, oh, okay. Well, the president didn't like it. Came within one vote. John McCain stopped it. You know, the Obamacare user fee rebate, because Biden's Washington overcharged working families on health insurance. They caught it. $600 check sent out to the American people. Liberals, they knew about the overcharge. They kept it. The lowest drug prices ever. Ever. In other words, if Big Pharma sells, I hate that word, by the way, but I'm just using the common terminology. If they're selling drugs cheaper in Europe, no, we get most favored nation status. For example, seniors, you know, for example, GLP-1, the weight loss drugs, you know, $50 GLP-1 deal gets extended to every American. Democrats, no, they've been in the pocket of, you know, the teachers unions, the pocket of, you know, all these special interest groups. That's where they get their money to run their campaigns. It's unbelievable. You know, cut out the drug dealing middlemen and all of this. The president's dealing directly with the companies. Democrats have never done that. You think they're going to do that? The president saved rural hospitals. Remember, he's $50 billion to do that. Dr. Oz talked at length about it on this program. You know, and this is what is at stake here. Big food companies, you know, shrinking the boxes, change, you know, charging the same price. You know, Democrats, affordability, they just throw out slogans and bumper stickers and want you to buy it. It's pretty unbelievable to me. Making AI pay for their own power. Yeah, you got to build it. You got to pay it. The American people are not going to pay for all this because it needs an enormous amount of power. I am just telling you, you know, for the Senate, it's Michigan, Iowa, Alaska, Ohio, New Hampshire, Texas, and Maine. For the rest of the country, all of you have to vote for your local congressman or congresswoman, or you're going to get the government you deserve. And I'm telling you, there's never in my lifetime been any party this extreme, which creates an opportunity in the sense that, you know, historical trends, I don't think are applicable, but we'll find out in 70 days. But it's up to you. We will get the government we end up deserving. Listen, our friends at Sig Sauer, they're celebrating 250 years of freedom. 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Anyway, we're a Sig Sauer family. I am. 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Just wee baby James, many. 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
14: This This is a Fox News alert. Shockwaves across America. I'm Lisa Brady. The tribute's only just beginning for Dolly Parton. Her family says the legendary entertainer died peacefully today in Nashville. She was 80.
15: I'm really shocked, and to me, it feels like the death of Elvis Presley. It really does.
14: Singer-songwriter Don McLean telling Fox Parton was tough as nails with a lot of class and worked hard.
15: She valued the opportunity she was getting because she grew up with very bleak horizon.
14: Parton was the fourth of 12 children growing up in a one-room cabin. She started writing songs in grade school and left for Nashville the day after graduating from high school.
16: Parton's first shot at stardom came when she joined the Porter Wagoner Show in 1967.
17: I was lucky that I got a chance to be that exposed to that many people at one time, and that was really what kind of shot me up there and got me a good grip.
16: While on the show, Parton decided to pursue her career as a solo artist, and in 1971 debuted her first number one solo hit, Joshua, followed by other chart toppers like Love is Like a Butterfly, I Will Always Love You, and the legendary Jolene.
14: Fox's Alexis McAdams, Parton's husband of nearly 59 years, Carl Dean, died last year. President Trump is ordering flags lowered for 1 week in her honor. Fighting tariffs with tariffs, Canada hitting some U.S. goods with higher costs, including steel, set to take effect next month, retaliating for higher U.S. tariffs after trade talks broke down. But stocks finish higher. The Dow up 160 points at the bell. The S&P and the NASDAQ also in the green. 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

0: Are you open to pursuing impeachment of President Trump, or are you ruling that out?
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4: 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Is circumcision's different than castration?
5: 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And so is the countdown. T-minus 70 days till Election Day.
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7: 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It's 800-941-SEAN if you want to be a part of the program. So today is runoff day in South Carolina, and that's to fill the vacant seat of Lindsey Graham. You basically have less than 3 hours if you're in South Carolina to vote. It is going to be, according to our friend Robert Cahaley, a very, very, very, very close election today. It's a turnout election. It's like the third or fourth time the people of South Carolina have had to go vote. And I'm supporting Darlene Graham for one major reason. And I always tell people who I support is she is hard and fast. She will be a reliable Donald Trump vote and supporter. I have nothing against Ralph Norman. Nothing. I actually saw him. I think I saw him in Columbia when I was down there. The problem I have and why I would vote for Darlene over Ralph is really one simple issue, is that in the primary, if you recall, Ralph Norman supported Nikki Haley over Donald Trump. And that sounds to me too much like it's going to be a situation where we have a U.S. senator and a very tight margin if Republicans hold on to the Senate, and even if they're in the minority. And I just don't have the confidence because of that decision that he would be a reliable Trump vote. That's my honest answer. And if I'm in South Carolina today, in the next 3 hours, if I haven't voted, I'm voting for Darlene Graham. Now, we do polls, and there's only certain pollsters I trust. One of them, John McLaughlin. One of them will join us in a minute, Matt Towery, Insider Advantage. Another one, Robert Cahaley, Trafalgar Group. Well, Robert came out with his final poll. Listen to this. And this is his final South Carolina runoff election tracking poll. And it's Darlene Graham is up by a tenth of a point, 47.9 to 47.8. Undecided, 4.4. If you have not voted, and it's going to be a low turnout election just based on the fact that it's like the third or fourth time they've asked the people, Republicans in South Carolina, to show up and vote. And it's just is a weird time. It's in the middle of August. And it is a which side is going to get their vote out is going to determine the outcome of this election. I gave you my reason why I'm supporting Darlene. I really also, there's a great admiration factor. I was close to Lindsey. I think you've kind of figured that out when I gave the eulogy at the National Cathedral. And we talked almost every day. We talked a lot about, you know, national security and politics. I mean, we had a passion, we shared passion. We also talked about our lives. I actually said in the eulogy that, you know, if we have one thing in common, we both grew up in a bar. I mean, she grew up in such poverty, lost both her parents, was 13 years old. Lindsey, you know, then had to step up. And as she describes Lindsey, he became a brother, not only a brother, but a mother and a father. And Lindsey then, you know, got out of school, went to help raise his sister. It's an unbelievable story. And he found his passion in life, and his passion was politics. And she, what amazes me about Darlene is, you know, she lost a brother. It was very sudden. Nobody saw this coming. Nobody. And it's just sad. He was too young. He was, I think, 72. His dad had died of pretty much the same thing at 71, a heart issue. And so then literally, you know, she's getting a call almost immediately from the president of our country asking her to serve the people of South Carolina. And then she's getting a call from Governor McMaster asking her

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1: And then taking the call from a president and a governor and saying, yes, I will step up and finish the job of my brother. And then was asked if she would, you know, continue finishing his work. Now, she's been very clear that she's, you know, and this was a complaint that I had with Lindsay. I said all the time, you talk too much about, way too much about foreign policy. You need to focus on bread and butter issues. That's why Tim Scott always outpolls you by 20%. Anyway, Matt Towery, you've been polling your entire adult life. I mean, and I've never seen that I can remember or recall 1/10 of a point separating, you know, two candidates in a runoff in the middle of August. Not exactly a time where I believe that everybody in South Carolina is paying attention. And so this is going to be a base turnout election for both sides. And I'm giving you the reason why I'm supporting Darlene. I'd love to get your take on all of it. But 1/10 of a point, I can't recall a poll going into election day like that. But I'm sure you've seen it many times.
2: I have. And, you know, I talked to Robert, as you know, a lot throughout this entire. He's been tracking this race for, I think, several weeks. He says this, you know, if seniors turn out in large numbers, then she will win because she's doing very well among seniors. She was having trouble in the upper part of the state. And that's not, you know, that's just not a natural area for her. And but she was making progress. And the president coming the last few days, that turned the vote around. It started moving in her direction. And it really turned this thing into a very close race. I mean, I'm not saying she's not going to win. I think she could easily win. But as you said, it depends on turnout. People who want to keep Lindsey Graham's legacy going and who realize that, you know, she's making a big sacrifice, they need to get out and vote for her. Because I don't think it's guaranteed, and I don't know Ralph Norman. I think I referred to him on Laura's show the other night as Ralph Norton for a minute because I think I got it confused with the Honeymooners back years ago. I corrected myself very quickly. But I'm sure he's a great guy. I did not know Darlene either. I knew Lindsey, like you did. And Lindsey, you know, the thing is, Sean, Lindsey was his own campaign manager. I know he thinks he had consultants and whatever, but you and I both know Lindsey Graham could run a campaign better than anybody on earth. He could diagnose what was needed. He could figure out what to run. I mean, he was just a genius and a joy.
1: No, yeah, I had to yell at him to go against his worst instincts because, you know, I wanted him always to focus more on the things that Tim Scott focuses on, which are the issues that the people of South Carolina are talking about.
2: Right. And he knew that, but he just kept talking about it anyway. You knew that. And that was Lindsey.
1: Well, listen, in fairness to him, he put his money where his mouth is. This guy made more trips to Ukraine than any one senator, probably all of them combined. This guy went to the Middle East more often than any one person I know, and not he went to Israel and every other country in between in the region. This guy was constantly, you know, his dream was for peace between Russia and Ukraine. His dream was for a lasting peace in the Middle East. Everyone thinks he was a big warmonger. That was a misnomer. That was not true. He did understand that evil exists, and you can't negotiate with people that believe in convert or die. And I don't really have any desire or appetite to debate people that don't get that fundamental truth. It's a waste of my time.
2: And you know, Sean, if you have an expertise like that, and there are certain senators who develop that, you know, I worked in the Senate at one time, you get certain senators who just have an area that they just naturally get to, and that's sort of what they know better than anyone else. And Lindsey was that with foreign policy and defense. And it's been a huge gap missing in the Senate right now. And certainly in South Carolina, you know.
1: By the way, nobody could ever replace him. I had Tim Scott on last night, and I said, are you going to start cursing on my show the way Lindsey did? And of course he's not going to do that. Tim is a very devout guy, and he started laughing. But, you know, you never know with Lindsey, you know, when he'd say Bull Adam Schiff, and he'd say it, you know, is he going to say it was a question every time? And

0: if he said it once, how many more times would he say it in a single episode?
1: Well, it was even more fun to talk to him in private.
0: I'm keeping those stories private. Yes,
1: I understand. I just have very fond memories of Lindsay. I'm so sad that this is the situation. But back to this election, it is going to be a last minute thing. Now, you know, when you have low turnout like this, I want to protect Robert a little bit. Anything can happen. So, you know, he could be off by 3 or 4 points. I think Robert would easily tell you that could happen. Particularly,
0: well, there's always a margin of error, 3 or 4 points, and he's got this as a tenth of a point.
1: Yeah, and so it's still, you know, it's within the margin of error either way. What it's not going to be is somebody winning by 65%. And, you know, it's funny because, you know, when I started doing this, Sean, we never had these betting markets, and I still don't quite understand them. But when I look at these markets like Polymarket and some of these, Kalshi and the others.
0: Kalshi and the rest of them, yeah, I know. It's like a whole new world out there. You can bet on anything. There are even things you can bet on about me, I found out. I'm like, what? Somebody, you know, called me. I'm like, well, what are they? And they read it to me. I'm like, really? It shocked me.
1: Can I get it? Can I get in on that action? Because I know you pretty well, and I might be able to make some money off of that.
0: That's called insider betting. You're going to go to jail for that.
1: Oh, that's right. Anyway, don't worry. I don't get near those sites. But what I was going to say is those sites are both showing her winning overwhelmingly. You know, now she has dropped a little bit, I think, since Robert's poll came out. There has not been a lot of public polling in South Carolina this time. And so we've got one poll to go by and a bunch of betting odds that are going in a certain direction. So nobody really knows what's going to happen. But I think Robert's right on one thing, and that is there's a certain section of the state where she wasn't doing as well, in a certain area of the state where she was doing very well. Myrtle Beach, obviously, is going to be good for her. That's where the president went in to speak, but it only makes up about 15 to 20% of the overall vote. So a lot of that vote comes out of Greenville, Spartanburg, and areas like that. So really, they had to concentrate her campaign and in getting her message out to the people up there. And I think they did a pretty sizable job over the weekend. So we'll wait and see. I think it's going to be close, but you know, there's a good chance she could still win.
0: It's just as it's one of those moments where, you know, I've done this for too long. The middle of August, runoff election, the people of South Carolina have been to the polls a lot, and it just makes it hard. It just does. But, you know, I think I explained in great detail. The one thing I wouldn't want for South Carolina, especially coming off of Lindsey Graham, who was such a staunch Trump supporter. I mean, he really was Trump's best friend in the Senate. And knowing that Darlene will fill that void ably and with that consistency, and then, you know, knowing that her opponent, you know, supported Nikki Haley over Trump, that's what tips the balance for me. And also, you know, what she did and the worst moment of her life when asked by her president and governor, that kind of inspires me. Nothing against anyone else in this race, but I'm just saying what I'm giving positive reasons why I would vote for Darlene. And by the way, people have, you know, about 2 hours and 40 minutes to go out and vote. The polls close at 7 Eastern.
1: So let me just add this, Sean. One of the things we have found that there are two camps out there among the Republican Party. There's a very small minority who say, oh, well, Trump hasn't delivered on all his promises. Well, I mean, I think he's delivered on most of them. And quite frankly, the war is something that he felt was exigent. It had to be done. He didn't have a choice, and they need to come to understand that. The vast majority of people who supported him are completely behind the president, and they're very frustrated with the U.S. Senate. Now, they don't understand the intricacies of it necessarily, and that there are things that at play that no one can control, and the votes are not there for some of the things they'd like to see happen. But they certainly can't afford to have someone in there who's going to immediately become a maverick and go the opposite direction and try to teach Donald Trump a lesson. Donald Trump doesn't need any lessons taught. He needs senators to vote with him, because with the Senate right now, because they haven't passed the SAFE Act and some of the other acts that they could have passed or other legislation, the Republicans look at it as being a weak Senate, and they impute it to their own party, and they say, gee, we're just not getting anything done. Well, if anything's going to help President Trump, it's going to be somebody like Darlene who's in there to vote for him, with him. And not, he doesn't have to put up with all the nonsense he's had to put up in the last year, because it has been very frustrating for his

0: quarters to sit by and watch the U.S. Senate the way it's operated.
1: No doubt. By the way, Matt is the author of an upcoming book. It's not available yet. He hasn't shared an early copy with me, which has really pissed me off. It's called The Honoring of Ignorance. The title has really captured the imagination. I'm very curious what this is about. He won't even give me a hint. When am I going to get my copy?
0: Oh, it's coming any day now, Sean. Any day.
1: Any day. Okay. It's in the mail. I got it. Matt Towery, Insider Advantage. Appreciate you as always. And good luck to South Carolina. We'll definitely know the results, I think, by the time we get on the air at 9 Eastern tonight. And best of luck to Darlene. She's such a lovely person. And it's sad what happened to Lindsay.
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0: Listen, to mark now, this is the 25th anniversary year of 9/11/01. 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And at the heart of this is what they're calling their Steel Across America nationwide campaign that will transport a 24-foot steel beam recovered from the World Trade Center, and they're bringing it to communities all across the country. And they're doing it from May through September. It is a powerful symbol of reverence, resilience. They're visiting landmark locations and sporting events and town squares. They're trying to create moments of connection for those that lived through 9/11, like me, and educational opportunities for those too young to remember. And there's a whole generation that doesn't know much about 9/11. Now, this journey represents a lot more than remembrance. It is a bridge between generations and a reminder that the spirit of service that is embodied by the FDNY and all first responders, and Frank Siller, my friend, his brother, his firefighter brother, Steven Siller, his youngest brother, like so many others, were killed that day. And he has taken up this cause to do good and never forget. 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
7: This is a Fox News alert. I'm John Saucier. Country singer Dolly Parton has passed away today at the age of 80. In a video posted on social media, the late singer's nephew and head of security, Brian Seaver, mourns his aunt's death.
8: Dolly has lived in the light and is in the arms of Jesus, surely met by Carl, her parents, and countless others who have watched her and longed for her to meet them in the heavens.
7: Dolly Parton had been struggling with health issues lately, forcing her to cancel her residency in Las Vegas earlier this year. Country singer Lee Greenwood telling Fox that Dolly was more than just an iconic singer and actress.
9: It was no doubt when you met Dolly Parton, you realized how wonderful she was as a human being.
7: Well, President Trump ordering flags be flown at half-staff starting tonight for a week in honor of the late singer. Dolly Parton was 80 years old.
10: Jolene, Jolene.
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0: Alec Baldwin's favorite radio talk show host is on the air right now. Right, Mr. Baldwin? Here's Sean Hannity.
1: All right, 25 till the top of the hour. It's 800-941-SEAN. If you want to be a part of the program, I love the new music, Linda, by the way, just for the record.
2: Awesome.
1: I like Charles Barkley. I don't think Charles Barkley is Republican, Democrat. I mean, but it was an interesting exchange. He was on fake news CNN. And, you know, he was talking about the discussion about transgender and the WNBA. And he said, you know, that they should come on and say no transgender people are going to play in the WNBA. And if you don't like it, kick rocks.
3: I always support the gay community. I always support the transgender community. I got none but love and respect for gay people and transgender people. But under no circumstances do I think men should play against women.

0: Zero. I'm disappointed in Adam Silver and Kathy, the commissioner. First of all, you can't let stupid stuff go out to the internet, which is one of the worst things that ever happened to the world. They should have come out 2 weeks ago before all this, like, because people are looking for attention now. Just say,
1: including this guy.
0: But he has a point, though, because Kathy and Adam haven't said, hey, it's in the title, WNBA. We're not going to have transgender people in the WNBA, and we're not going to discuss it again. That's what Adam and Kathy should have done 2 or 3 weeks ago before they turn it over to the internet and every fool, idiot, and jackass to have an opinion on. Adam should come out, and Kathy. I like both of them a lot. Women can all, there's no transgender people going to play in the WNBA. If you don't like it, kick rocks. We're not going to discuss it anymore.
2: Now, I thought it was just a common sense response. Then he was critical of basically CNN in general, but he was really being critical, I think, of all of cable because people have points of view. And he's like, you know, if you're watching or if you're listening to this show, you know, I am a conservative. I'm a principal conservative. I've been a consistent conservative my entire life, from being a Reagan conservative to the MAGA movement, which, again, is as conservative as we've had in our lifetime through Newt Gingrich. You know, we've had three waves of conservatism. So there's no apologies from Sean Hannity for being a passionate conservative. Like, we have this election going on in South Carolina today. By the way, if you haven't gotten to the polls, probably now would be a good time to go. And I'll tell you why I'm supporting Darlene Graham. As I mentioned earlier, I'm supporting Darlene because Darlene, I got to know, is a conservative that supported Donald Trump like her brother supported Donald Trump. Now, I have nothing against her opponent at all, except, you know, when it came time to supporting Donald Trump, he picked Nikki Haley. And, you know, that's fine. Everyone's entitled to their opinion. Doesn't mean we won't agree on some issues, but that tells me he's probably not going to be a reliable person in the Senate. Anyway, here's him explaining why he hates fake news CNN on CNN.
0: One of the reasons I hate CNN now, and I work for CNN.
1: Like as do I.
0: Yeah. But I try to support, be a good man. But I'm sitting there watching the night shows. I'm like, they have two Republicans on, two Democrats. They scream at each other for an hour. And I'm like, that's just an hour of my life I can't get back. Because the Republicans going to say everything the Democrats do is wrong. The Democrats can say everything the Republicans going to do is wrong. And I'm like, and what's bad about it, they're like all successful people. Like, I want to help poor people because I tell people, this thing ain't got nothing to do. See, they make you pick a team based on race.
1: Yep. Education.
0: Things like, man, this is just rich people against poor people. And the rich people, they're smarter. They're like, let's just make the poor people fight with each other. And if the poor people would have been like, you know, we're actually in the same boat. We want economic opportunity. We live in crap neighborhoods. Our kids go to crap schools. We can't afford to go to the big schools, but they're like, no, let's make them fight with each other.
2: I think the funniest part, Linda, of that whole exchange is, who is it? Michael Smirkanish? Michael Smirkanish says, I hate CNN. I'm like, oh man, that was pretty funny. All right, let's get to our busy phones. 800-941-SEAN. If you want to be a part of the program, Tim is in Toronto, in Canada. Tim, how are you? Glad you called, sir. And thanks for listening in Canada.
3: Sean, I'm so happy to talk to you. Me and my mother, we've been listening to you like, I don't know how many years. It's been so amazing. She's with Jesus now, and my twin brother's gone. But you know what? I still love your show so much. I'm a political junkie. I wouldn't know what I know about Trump if it wasn't for you, Sean. And the fact that you mentioned how he's tirelessly, you know, patriotically doing all the good he's doing day in, day out. I just love your show. You know, Mark Petroni and the American Center of Law and Justice, all you guys are in the crosshairs because you're standing up for what's right. You know, when Biden said the Transgender Visibility Day is the same day as Resurrection Sunday, we're living in dark times, really, really dark times. You know that, Sean. And the fact that you stand up against this evil every single day, I just want to say God bless you, and I appreciate everything you do, bro. That, like, you know, when, to sum it up, I'm Canadian, but when I saw the Lee Greenwood proud to be American and Trump won after all that and Charlie Kirk and everything, I shed tears of joy, because God, that guy in that office, God preserved his life, and you know what's going on, Sean. So God bless you, and thank you so much.
2: Listen, I thank all of you, to be very blunt. And, you know, I gave an interview today because now we're 25 years in syndication. and my finishing wrapping up my 30th year at Fox. I'll start my 31st year in October. And you know, one of the things I said to the reporter interviewing me was, she asked, "Well, how does that feel?" I'm like, "I feel a great sense of gratitude because you give me this microphone. I say it all the time. It's not words. I'm not making it up. It's how I really feel. And I'm very grateful that I get to do what I love because I never thought I'd ever be successful at it. And the fact that you all listen and watch makes it possible for me to do what I love, and we're trying to fix the country. And this is it, man. Everything's on the line here. I don't want us to become Canada. No offense to Canada. But Tim, thank you for your kind words. By the way, I forgot to remind everybody, look, health, wellness, fitness, nutrition, longevity, it's real. But if you look objectively, aren't we kind of all a little bit guessing, you know, what's the right food to eat, what supplements we should take, what vitamins we may need to take? And every single person's body is different. Like Linda, you know, thought it was okay to drink these, you know, projectile vomit, disgusting puke green shakes with kale. And I tell her, rots in your stomach, eat some red meat. Well, she went to the science of Viome. 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You get $50 off. Do you want to say it again just for kicks and giggles? Make me feel good. You can say Sean it one more time.
4: Right. Sean was right.
2: Can you please record that, Ethan? Can you do it one more time? Hang on.
4: Sean was right.
2: Thank you. We're going to use that as a, we're going to drop that in regularly.
4: I'm here to make you happy, boss.
2: Ransom is in Ohio. What's up, Ransom? How are you?
5: Hey, Sean. Good talking to you. I wanted to make a comment.
2: By the way, can I tell you something, Ransom? I'm worried about your state. I am being dead serious here. I am worried about your state.
5: Okay.
2: I am worried about, you know, the possibility that you guys can elect Sherrod Brown again. And, you know, I don't like the polling numbers that I'm currently seeing, and I don't understand it. And I hope the people of Ohio understand that Sherrod Brown is going to be a reliable vote for the DSA, Democratic Socialist, even though he will try to hide it every day. I'm warning everyone in the Buckeye State. That is what's happening right before your eyes.
5: Yeah, I agree. And I'm going to be voting in October, so I'm going to make sure I'm getting my vote in before the crowd does in November. But I wanted to talk to you about your podcast, Hangout with
2: Humanity. I hope you like it. It's very different than what we do on TV and radio. And it's by design, by the way.
5: Yeah, well, I think you'll like this. You dropped it last week. That's Thursday night. I watched your show. I listen to you every day on radio, and then I watch you at night. And then you dropped the thing about the near-death experiences with Colton and
2: Randy Kay. Yeah, all of them. I mean, we had a nice panel. I was fascinated by it. And by the way, my answer is I believe it. Yeah, I believe their stories to be true.
5: Yeah, I wanted you to know that I stayed up till 2:30 in the morning. I could not get away from that podcast. It was so good. I follow Randy Kay. I've been educated about heaven now because of him. Colton, I know about Colton. I've read his story, saw the movie. And then John Burke actually did a two Sunday services at my church with my senior pastor talking about heaven and hell. And so I'm familiar with all three of them. But the way that you were asking the questions and, you know, and your what I wanted to share with you, I've been wanting to do this for a while. I wanted to encourage you about your faith, because when you come on and say you're not ashamed of your faith in Jesus Christ, you're representing a lot of us that do not have the microphone that you have. And I just want to...
2: I have no problem, because I want to tell you a little secret, okay? Yeah. And I believe this with all my heart. But for the grace of God, the Father, Jesus, is our Savior and his only Son that, you know, sacrificed, died, was buried, rose from the dead, which I believe all of, I would not have the life I have. I think it's an undeserved life. I am very grateful, and I want to work hard and do everything that I can to use it, you know, for the good. That's my answer. But thank you for, you know, it's not hard for me to be honest, and that's my true authentic self, and I'm not going to change.
5: Yeah, well, I appreciate what you're doing, what you're continuing to do. I, like you, believe that every person has been given an assignment from God. You talk about it every day, about having gifts, talents, passions, desires, according to Jeremiah 1:5, and I'm actually writing some things about that. And so I'm in total agreement with what you're doing, and just keep on pressing on, my brother, and I appreciate you so much.
2: It's very easy for me to be honest, and it's very easy for me to, you know, I think give God praise and glory in all things, and I wouldn't have the life I have except for his blessing. And, you know, I think the best moments in your life sometimes can be when you're humbled. And I remember, you know, in a sense, in my heart, crying out to God, just asking for a life, because I was living paycheck to paycheck and struggling. And, you know, I'd fallen off a roof 3 stories, but I had to work to pay the rent. And, you know, and I'll be honest, my cup overfloweth at this point. And I'm very grateful, and I don't give myself any of the credit. It's all, you know, I believe in a God, the Father. He created all of us, every man, woman, and child. But I appreciate it, my friend. God bless you. 800-941-SHAWN is our number if you want to be a part of the program. All right, quick break. Right back to our busy phones. Only 70 days till the most important midterm election in our lifetime. 800-941-SHAWN is our number. 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

0: Back to our busy phones. Toll free is 800-941-SHAWN if you'd like to join us. Let's say hi to Lisa in Michigan. Hey, Lisa, how are you? I guess you're voting for Abdul El-Sayed.
1: Oh, not quite. Thank you, though.
0: Well, we need to win Michigan, Iowa. We need to win Alaska. We need to win Texas. We need to win all these important states that are in play. Hopefully, New Hampshire. I want the people in Georgia to go out and fight. I want the people in North Carolina to fight. I mean, we have a lot of work to do in 70 days. But anyway, what's on your mind?
1: Yeah. So I'm just calling. So I was at the Fever Sky game on Sunday in Chicago with my son. And before the game, we were right behind the announcers watching the team dynamics up close and personal. We were there wearing Sophie shirts. There was people there wearing trans shirts. Nobody bothered us. We didn't bother them. Got to watch Sophie during warmups pump everybody up, smile on her face the entire time, a true team leader. Also got to firsthand witness Natasha Cloud become unhinged, angry, and just had to be held back by her teammates, you know, so she didn't go into the stands and attack Enos Kanter. Also got to witness Dijon Carrington get into Caitlin Clark's face, screaming at her, and the Fever coach just stood there like, yeah, keep going, girl. You know, Caitlin deserves it. It's kind of...
0: I'm not a fan of the coach. I thought, you know, the coach was, you know, said I thought it was the appropriate call, but then later claimed she didn't see the foul. I mean, she should have stood behind her player, Sophie. Sophie has emerged to me as a star in life, never mind the WNBA. She's a great player. And I think her courageous stand for young women in sports and the way she delivered her message is inspiring. And I give her a lot of credit because it's not easy to do. It's not easy to step into the public arena and take a political position. And look at the way the WNBA has responded. It's pathetic. Lisa, I have to run. We need you in Michigan and all your friends and your family and your coworkers, everybody. Listen, everybody in this day and age, it's just a dangerous world. It's a reality that we have to face. And everyone needs a home security system. 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Where are those film reels? 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
2: It really is. 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
5: This is a Fox News alert, a nation in mourning. I'm Lisa Brady.
6: It was no doubt when you met Dolly Parton, you realized how wonderful she was as a human being.
5: Singer Lee Greenwood telling Fox he's heartbroken over the loss of the global icon. Working family says the singer, songwriter, actress, playwright, and philanthropist died peacefully today in Nashville. She was 80.
7: She set her sights on Nashville at a very young age and never looked back. Her songs cut across generations and built bridges across political divides. Her career started when she hooked up with Porter Wagoner and spanned 7 decades. Dolly is preceded in death by her beloved husband of 59 years, Carl Thomas Dean, who died in April of 2025. At Dolly's request, a small private service will be held for immediate family. Dolly's fans and friends from around the world are encouraged to pay tribute on social media by tagging at Dolly Parton.
5: Fox's Michelle Pollino. Of her many honors and achievements, Parton said what meant perhaps the most was her Imagination Library, which has given more than 200 million books to children, founded in honor of her father, who could not read. President Trump lowering flags for 1 week in her honor and posting, "There will never be anyone like her." Canada rolls out retaliatory tariffs on U.S. goods.

0: after trade talks broke down and higher U.S. tariffs kicked in on some Canadian imports.
1: We're under unprovoked attack by President Trump.
0: Ontario Premier Doug Ford telling Fox Business.
1: We say Canadians, myself, we love the American people. We love the U.S. And it's unfortunate that President Trump has taken this avenue.
0: The president accuses Canada of treating some U.S. products unfairly for years. The Big Ten becomes the first conference to ban pro football players from returning to play at its schools as legal fights continue after the NCAA expanded eligibility to 5 seasons instead of 4 over a 5-year period. 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

0: 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Coming up next, our final news roundup and information overload hour.
1: All right, news roundup, information overload hour. Our toll-free number and your calls are coming up, 800-941-SEAN, if you want to be a part of the program. So I started reading about this case, and there's a group in Massachusetts, and they put it up on their website, how this past May, this group filed a Title IX complaint on behalf of Louis and Carrie Rivera. And now they're the parents of a 9-year-old little girl in third grade at what's called Rochester Memorial School. Their complaint alleges this girl was using the bathroom when a male student who identified as transgender entered the bathroom, saw there was someone in her stall, and opened the stall door while she was on the toilet. The girl was shocked, obviously traumatized. The kid's 9 years old, a violation, obviously, of her privacy. This poor girl now, according to this article, and we'll hear from the parents in a second here, refuses, you know, and is scared to death to actually use the bathroom at school, even though the Riveras, the parents, had previously complained about this male student using the girl's bathroom. The school refused to take any steps to stop the incident from happening and told the parents that just following state law. Then the school conducted, quote, their investigation into the complaint, and they issued a final decision. And anyway, you know, because they have to protect student privacy, they think that they have a right to make the public aware of what were their key findings. I know what they are, but I'm going to let them tell the story themselves. Anyway, joining us now is Sam Whiting. He's the legal counselor for the Massachusetts Liberty Legal Center, and Louis Rivera, a Rochester, Massachusetts father fighting for his 9-year-old daughter, whose story we just told you about. Louis, thank you for being with us. Sorry your 9-year-old little girl had to go through that. It is not a topic when I started my radio career I ever thought I'd be dealing with, but now we're dealing with this crap every day.
2: Yeah. Thank you, Sean. Thank you for having me on.
1: All right. Tell us the whole story and then tell us what the decision was.
2: All right. So on May 1st, my daughter comes home from school in the afternoon like she normally does, and she gets off the bus. And she comes in, and you can tell her eyes, she was distraught. Her eyes were red. She's been crying all day long, and I asked her what happened, and she told me she was using the bathroom at the school, and this boy that identifies as a girl came into the restroom. He proceeded to look under the stall.
1: And this is somebody you knew about, complained about prior to this incident, correct?
2: Yes. We called prior, a year before that, when the teachers tried to usher this boy with the girls on a field trip into a restroom, and my daughter came running out. She told us when she got home, we addressed it with the school. The principal said that no boys are allowed in the girls' bathrooms, and she would investigate. A couple of months later, my daughter came home and said, this individual's running in and out of the girls' bathroom once again. So he proceeded to look under the stall and was asking who was in there, and he started peering through the cracks on her. She yelled at him to get away, and when she tried to get up to pull her pants up, he decided it was okay to push the door open and expose her half-naked body, basically. And she was traumatized and went back to her classroom. She was crying, and she was like that all day long until she got home and she told me this.
1: Wow. And moving forward, she's now afraid to go into the bathroom at her school.
2: At her school and in public. She's been traumatized with this. My wife has to escort her, or I have to find a family restroom when we're in public. She doesn't feel secure or safe in the restrooms right now, and she's going through

0: some major therapy and stuff behind it right now.
1: All right. So in this document, we're going to talk to Sam in a minute because it's his legal group that is representing you. The school did investigate. The school came to a conclusion. They don't want you to make this public, what you're about to tell us.
0: Yes. Yeah. They just dismissed it like nothing really happened. They said that, yes, he did go in there, but there was no Title IX violation.
1: Wow. Sam, let's talk about this from your point of view, your involvement in this, and what remedy might Lewis and his wife have

0: invading somebody's privacy, going to the bathroom, even that should be should never be allowed. I mean, can we just start with the basics here? Then you add the fact that he's a biological man, and you know, I don't think the word peeping Tom, but you know, obviously has some severe problems if he's going to, you know, treat somebody like this. And the school just absolutely condones it. They have no alarm bells are ringing in their head. Nothing.
1: Right. I mean, if this was another girl, or if it was a boy who didn't identify this way, you know, I think the situation would have been dealt with much differently. And listen, I mean, this child, it's a 9-year-old boy who's also in third grade, and we don't know what was going through his mind. And he's really not the focus of our complaint here. The focus is this school has put in place these policies that allow boys into the girls' bathroom, no questions asked. And that clearly has disastrous consequences for the privacy and dignity of girls. And so what we did is we kind of took two steps. One was to file a Title IX complaint with the school to have them investigate this matter. And that's what they did. And of course, they ended up finding, no, there was no Title IX violation. Everything was fine, which is ridiculous. But, you know, we kind of anticipated that was the direction that they would go. But we also filed a complaint with the Federal Department of Education and their Office of Civil Rights. And so what we're pushing for now is for, you know, the federal administration to pay attention to what's happening in Massachusetts and hopefully add this to their list of investigations and enforcement actions as they seek to get schools across the country to uphold Title IX.
0: You know, a lot of parents, Lewis, they don't have the money. I mean, we pay all this money in taxes. We send our kids to government schools. It's another example, though, all those people that believe in this Green New Deal, cradle to grave, womb to the tomb, and everything's going to be free, and the government's going to provide daycare and even babysitting services on date night, and, you know, free buses and guaranteed, you know, government jobs and guaranteed government salaries and guaranteed government healthy food and Medicare for all, or guaranteed health care, guaranteed retirement, guaranteed. Nobody's ever given a price tag to all of that. And meanwhile, the government fails. We spend more per capita on education than any country in the industrialized world, with the worst result. Our government schools have failed spectacularly. Now we're at a point when we're not even protecting the kids. And I'm sure after you pay your state taxes in Massachusetts, which are pretty high, and you pay your federal taxes and you pay your FICA taxes and maybe put a little bit of money away for retirement and probably, I don't know what you do for a living. I'm assuming that sending your daughter to either a Christian school or a Catholic school or a public school where this wouldn't occur, I'm guessing it's not an option for you, which, by the way, is the case for many parents, if not most parents in the country. Am I wrong?
2: No, not at all. It's a financial burden to be able to pull your children out and stick them in private school or even homeschool, right? If you have a parent that's working, you know, 6 a.m. to 6 p.m. to make ends meet, well, with all the taxes that we pay here in the community, you know, we expect our school systems in this country to be A1 in the world. And they missed the target. They missed their point. And we need to get a federal investigation down into these little rural areas and down into these small towns and have them comply and start changing the policies per federal law. And they're hiding, they're holding, they're grasping for straws, but we need to pull those straws for them and show them that the parents, and we're not going to take it. We're not going to take it. We can't have this happening to our children. You know, we depend.
0: Is it a fair statement to say you and your wife don't have another option? That this is it, the government school, that you just can't afford a private school and you don't have the ability because you're out working every day. You don't have the ability to homeschool your daughter. Is that a fair statement?
2: It's a fair statement. It's a fair statement. And for many families in the Commonwealth of Massachusetts, this state has some of the highest taxes. And it's very difficult for people to accommodate their children in that way. You know, we trust these people. We send them to school for six hours a day to take care of them like they were their own, and they neglect that. they're too busy trying to push these ideologies and stuff on the children. And it's not fair.
0: Well, what about President Trump, who declared

0: It's the official policy of the U.S. government that there are only two sexes, male and female. I'm asking Sam, your attorney, this. You know, what about the president banning federal funding, sponsorship, promotion of chemical or surgical mutilation of minors, or, you know, ending DEI programs in the military and elsewhere, or, you know, ending the, quote, un-American indoctrination of school children by terminating federal support for gender ideology and equity curricula? The president has done all of that. And the president ending unfair, demeaning practices, forcing women to compete against biological men. I mean, does any of this come into play legally, considering the president has done that since he got back in office?
1: Yeah, I think those were all great steps in the right direction. I think the problem is when you get down to kind of the nitty-gritty details, we need enforcement action against these schools, because a lot of these schools in these blue states like Massachusetts, they just ignore executive orders. They ignore what the president's saying until they're forced by a court or by an executive agency through enforcement action to actually scrap these policies and to protect the privacy and dignity of their female students. So that's really what we're looking for here, is for the Department of Education, the Department of Justice to come in and tell.
0: I don't mean to interrupt you only because of the constraints of time. But, I mean, are you getting any positive feedback that they're taking your case seriously and they're paying attention to this?
1: We know that they have opened a case file for our case. We're working on, you know, getting attention on our case. That's why it's great to come on shows like this and have your listeners here and, you know, petition for the cases like this to be heard. We know that they have a lot on their plate right now because there's so many places across the country that are experiencing these same issues. But we're very hopeful that the department will take a close look and open an investigation into our case.
0: All right, quick break. Right back. We'll continue more with Sam Whiting. He's legal counsel for Massachusetts, the Liberty Legal Center. Luis Rivera, a father, his 9-year-old daughter. I mean, unbelievable story about she's in the girl's bathroom and a biological man is opening the door and looking at her going to the bathroom and the school doesn't care. More on the other side, your calls, reaction to it, much more. 800-941-SHAWN.
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0: right, our final moments with Sam Whiting and Luis Rivera. Sadly, Luis's daughter, who was 9 years old, goes to the bathroom. They had already complained about a biological male in women's bathrooms. And it's really remarkable that nobody seems to care, and the school is not doing a thing to protect them, although Donald Trump did put in place very specific statutes, as we've been talking about, against such a thing. So I think that they might get some help from the DOJ, and I'm hoping I'll explain that in a minute. Well, let me ask you this. Harmeet Dhillon and Leo Terrell are friends of mine. Have you contacted either one of them? I mean, heading up the civil rights division of the DOJ. Have you talked to them?
1: We have not had any direct contact with them, but we have had contact with individuals inside the Department of Education.
0: I'll tell you what I'm going to do for both of you. Linda, I want you to help me pull this off, if you don't mind. Sam and Lewis, stay on the line. And yep. I am going to contact Leo 2.0 Terrell, who's a very dear friend. Harmeet Dhillon is serious about her job, and we will make them both keenly aware of who you are, what this case is about, and see if we can't spur some type of involvement to protect, in your case, Lewis, your little 9-year-old daughter. This is completely unacceptable. It's just wrong on so many different levels. And again, it's like a topic I never thought when I started in radio.

0: that I'd ever be talking about. It's insane. So if you guys stay on the line, we'll get that information to you and we'll make the introduction, okay? I hope that helps.
1: Thank you, Sean. Appreciate your time.
2: Much.
0: You bet. My pleasure. It's not something I should ever have to do, to be honest, but I mean, it's sad. 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
1: This is a Fox News Alert. I'm Tom Rigotti. Country music legend Dolly Parton has died. The multi-Grammy winner and actress, known for her flashy style and later her humanitarian work, spent decades in the public eye. Fox's Tanja J. Powers has more on Dolly's life.
2: Born the fourth of 12 children in 1946, Parton was a pioneer for women in country music. Her biggest hits include 9 to 5, Jolene, Here You Come Again, and I Will Always Love You. She was inducted into the Country Music and Rock and Roll Halls of Fame, won multiple Grammys, was awarded the National Medal of Arts, and received the Recording Academy's Lifetime Achievement Award.
1: Parton had been struggling with her health, which forced her to cancel her residency in Las Vegas. She was 80 years old. This has been a Fox News Alert. I'm Tom Rigotti.
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0: breaking news all afternoon. 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
1: All right, 25 to the top of the hour. Yes, Scott Shannon, thank you. News, information you'll never get from the corrupt, abusively biased legacy media mob. They just won't give it to you. They're not going to tell the truth about all that Trump has done since he got back in office. They're not going to tell you the truth about these radicals that now run the Democratic Party. It's pathetic. We have the worst information crisis I think we've ever had. Listen, anti-Semitism, it's sad what's happening. You see it rising worldwide. You see it on college campuses, even in the halls of Congress. You hear it on the airwaves. You know, everybody has their own talk show these days. You got to be discerning. And it's just pathetic because, you know, if you look at October 7th and you extrapolate out and compare our population to Israel's, they have what, less than 9 million people. That would be like 40,000 dead Americans in a day. And then people get mad because Israel fights back. What would you do if America lost 40,000 people in a day? Never mind the rape, the kidnapping, the torture, the beheadings that also took place. I mean, unbelievable. Sadly, in this country, synagogues, schools, community centers, they have to strengthen their security because the threat is real. The hatred is real. But the people of Israel, they're fighting for their survival. And so many people have been hit either by Iran or their proxies with these cluster bombs and ballistic missiles. They target densely populated areas. So many thousands of people lost homes. They need bare basic assistance, some humanitarian assistance, food, water, shelter, clothing, medications, you name it. The elderly, they can't get out. They've created mobile medical clinics to help them. And they're on the ground doing the hard work, but they can't do it without our support and our help. And first, the International Fellowship of Christians and Jews, they want your prayers for the safety of the Jewish people. They want to help. We should all stand together to fight virulent anti-Semitism. But they also need donations to help all the people that are in dire need right now. Please go to their website. It's one word, prayifcj.org. That's prayifcj.org. I'm not sure if you saw this last night, if you were watching my TV show, Linda, but Brianna Lyman asking people about the Lindsey Clancy trial. Did you happen to see this? Now, this is the mother that admitted to strangling one after another three little children. This is the case. Now, I get it that there are mitigating circumstances. I believe postpartum depression, for example, is real. Postpartum depression psychosis, I believe, is also real. Apparently, one doctor was prescribing one, you know, medication, and these medications can often be very, very strong. I get that part, that there were 13 of them that they found in her body. She has her husband leave the house, and she's obviously, to me, that sounds premeditated. That's my take. And I'm not saying that this woman is not mentally ill and that she wasn't seeking help, as people have testified to in the trial. However, I don't think this woman should ever walk the streets again, ever, under any circumstances. But so many people have come out and they never talk about the kids. They only talk about, well, the poor mother, that strangled three kids, you know, one after another. So it really is troubling to me. Listen.
2: Lindsey Clancy is on trial right now for allegedly killing her three children. It's kind of taken social media by storm. What are your thoughts on this case?
3: Well, I see a lot of theories online. I think it touches upon things that are really important to women, postpartum depression, mental health, the healthcare system in general. So I think those are all things that people have passionate views on. So it's easy to see why they care a lot about the case.
4: I think that simultaneously has to be a recognition of the fact that the medical system did fail her and failed to recognize the symptoms that would lead to suction action. However, there still has to be accountability for taking those actions.
5: I don't think she has to be in jail, locked away. I feel like she needs to be somewhere where she can get the proper care, like mental institution, something along those lines.
6: This case is going to be a hallmark case in the way that we end up treating mental health and we end up diagnosing mental health.
7: I think overall there's a major mental health crisis in this country that we have refused to acknowledge since the 80s. And we refuse to put any money towards it.
5: I don't know. It's just, and there's too many inconsistencies that came out in the trial where I believe that she didn't do it.
1: Linda, as I listen to these responses, and this has gone viral, this whole case, and we're getting near closing arguments, and it's going to be in the hands of the jury. I don't think they're going to get what the prosecution is asking for. We'll see. However, I find that the children never getting mentioned hardly ever is very troubling to me.
8: Well, I will give you 2 points to this story. The first one is postpartum depression is very real and it's very serious and it's very sad. It's also at its most acute 6 to 8 weeks after you give birth, and then you figure out what's wrong and you try to work on it and yada, yada, yada. She strangled a child that was 5. Her youngest child is 8 months. So I'm going to push back a little bit on the postpartum claim. I'm not a doctor. I'm not claiming to be one. But I am saying that there seems to be this idea that it's okay to say we have mental health problems. And as a result, we are unable to stand trial, unable to serve time, cannot be held accountable for our actions. Well, Cora and Dawson and Callan, her 3 children, don't get a say. Her husband has already remarried. He's moved on because it's 3 years later and he's getting on with his life. And now this woman is going to sit there and say, like the last one was like, I don't even think she did it. She's already admitted to doing it. And the psychologist that took the stand today said, he goes, you know, it's weird because when people have these psychotic breakdowns, there were typically things that they said prior to the breakdown that they say again during the breakdown. She said everything for the first time when this happened. I just think some people have evil in them to strangle a child, to watch a child's last breath leave their body and take their lives is evil. There is no other way around it. I don't care how sick she is. She should get the electric chair.
1: Okay.
8: In my opinion.
1: I'm not sure. She should never see the light of day, because if you're that sick that you go to that length and you have a psychotic break, there's no assurance down the line that that's not going to happen again. I think there's always evil involved.
8: Without question.
1: Any murder, any killing.
8: And 100%
1: right. But nobody wants to talk about that part. I'm sure people, when they say get the mental health, then you're going to have some shrink someplace, somewhere. Oh, she's stable now. She's been stable the last 5 years. Let her out. Just like the guy John Hinckley, who tried to assassinate Ronald Reagan, you know, was let out. He's out, you know, now and free. And I don't think that person should ever have gotten out of jail ever under any circumstances.
8: But listen to those people.

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1: Crazy.
0: Mental health. Mental health. We need awareness on mental health. I'm like, how about we put a value on human life? We have states now, New Jersey, we have Massachusetts, talking about having babies to term and then killing them. Everybody knows you're pregnant. Why not just give it up for adoption? Why do you need to kill it? There's something wrong with people. I don't know.
1: There is. I mean, I'm telling you, the whole debate has just ignored those three little children. And that's the problem. That's what bothers me. George in Florida, my free state. George, how are you? Glad you called.
2: Good, Mr. Hannity. How are you today?
1: I'm good, sir. What's going on? It's sad about Dolly Parton. I always liked Dolly Parton.
2: Yeah, we just saw that. That's kind of a shocker there. But we appreciate everything you do. We know you're on the front lines every day, and you're in the crosshairs of the left, and we appreciate everything you're doing on a daily basis. But what's on my mind is I was listening to some of your conversation yesterday about the WNBA, and I tried about 3 years ago, I think it was, to actually watch a game. I sat down and had my drink sitting on the sofa, and they dimmed the lights and played the national anthem, and both teams got up and walked off. And I waited to the end of the anthem, turned the TV off, and, you know, have not watched a minute of it since. And I guess the thing that's confusing to me is, you know, they have, you know, what could be a generational player coming out. She was the all-time scoring leader in women's basketball, collegiate women's basketball. And, you know, they're, rather than promoting her, it seems like at every corner they're trying to tear her down. And it almost... Well,
1: the saddest part is they're doing it to their own detriment. I mean, you're talking about Caitlin Clark. And they still are so aggressive, and, you know, basically, you know, she's getting all these, you know, fouls. I mean, really, really aggressive behavior by other members of the WNBA when they should be happy, because more people are coming to see the WNBA because of her and her talent. And, you know, you have people just looking to attack her and tear her down. She's been tough. She could have stood by Sophie. I wish she would have done that. But that, putting that aside, I mean, what they're missing is the big picture. Somebody's a star. Like, it's kind of an unwritten rule in football. You don't take out a star quarterback's leg. You just don't. And, you know, there's a certain, because understanding that stars bring people into arenas. And, okay, you know, you want to get aggressive, flagrant fouls, go for it. But it's going to, and you want to go woke, go for it. But in the end, it's going to turn people off. It's going to, at some point, they're going to all pay the price of lower attendance.
2: Well, and you hit the nail on, you know, that's where I'm approaching it from. You hit the nail on the head. You know, I'm in no way comparing her to the, you know, eliteness of Tiger Woods. But you look at the Tiger Woods effect on golf when he came out, you know, a lot of, you know, it was very publicized. You know, he was not well received by a lot of the players because he was getting all the attention. But, you know, during the Tiger effect, when he came in to the PGA, their total purse payout on the year was $125 million. When he left, it was over $316 million.
1: People go out to see stars. They just do. And yeah, star players, a rising tide lifts all boats. I mean, it's crazy. Look, I'm not going to watch any league that, you know, players are taking the stand against our anthem. If they don't want to come out for the anthem, they don't want to stand, they don't want to put their hand over their heart, I'm sorry. You just check me out. It's sort of like, you know, Colin Kaepernick taking a knee. I'm not interested. And at that point, I just, it's such a turnoff to me that I just won't pay attention to it. I watch now only the Fever, and really I'm watching for Caitlin's talent and Sophie's talent and the fact that Sophie's been so brave, bold, and outspoken. I find pretty amazing. George, I got to roll. I got to get to other callers, but I'm glad you're out there, my friend. God bless you. Back to our phones. Let's say hi to Stephen in Linda's home state, the Commonwealth of Pennsylvania. What's up, Stephen?
3: Thanks for taking my call, Sean. Appreciate everything you do every day, sir.
1: Thank you, my friend. You make it possible. What's on your mind today?

0: Day.
1: Inez Kanter Freedom. This him joining the WNBA is one of the best things I have seen in a very long time.
0: It's hilarious to me. I think it's such a good play on his part. I love it.
1: Yeah. All these morons who think that men can magically become women, and they do it in, like, women's rights. All the dimwit Democrats who think that, oh, yeah, it's women's rights. And it's finally coming back to bite them in the butt, and I'm loving it.
0: I love that he was there with his T-shirt defining a woman the other night, and then he got thrown out because he was cheering for Sophie Cunningham. I mean, he shouldn't have gotten thrown out. One of the players on the other team was screaming at him and cussing him out. Why'd they throw him out? Unbelievable. But I'm with you. I totally love it. Stephen, PA, appreciate it, my friend. God bless you. And big time, AJ, Houston, Texas. What going on, baby? How are you, big time?
2: Big time, Sean Hannity. How you doing, man? Hey, happy...
0: I'm good. I miss you. I haven't heard from you in a year. What's going on?
2: Man, I've been working and dirking and perking and kirking. Come on. Every time I called, my phone would cut off. I don't understand. When I dialed your number, it cut off. I told my girl, I say, dang, Katie, I've been trying to call y'all. And I don't know what it is. It's probably the Democrats, Sean. That's what it is. They just don't want me to talk. That's all it is.
0: I'm telling you, I guess so. We only have about a minute and 20. It's all yours, though, my friend. Go for it.
2: Sean, that crap with the WNBA, you know what? Them people done lost their minds. You know, that's a women's game. That's a woman. And my boy, I'm glad he did do what he did. And that team, you right, they should have got them out of there. But then the Democrats, what are they going to run on? I'm calling it again, Sean. My seconds left. We're going to have a landslide come November again. Coming to a theater with us because these idiots out here think taking the American people the wrong way. They think we dumb. We know what's going on. It's going to happen to him again, Sean. Big time.
0: Listen, I am not taking anything for granted. I am not confident in any election until the votes are in and I hear the words Fox News can now declare Donald J. Trump has been reelected president. Fox News has now, you know, our decision desk has decided Republicans will hold the House and the Senate. I want to hear those words. Until I do, I am assuming we're down, we're behind, the polls are phony, and we've got to go all in and understand how high the stakes are here. That's just the way I'm wired, big time. I can't change, but quick last word.
2: Love you, man, and you just hang in there and keep doing the good work.
0: All right, my friend. God bless you. We love you, AJ. Big time, AJ. Houston, Texas. Oh, man. You know, Reagan once said inflation is as violent as a mugger, as frightening as an armed robber, as deadly as a hitman. You know, I've always been a big fan of Reagan. My first vote for president was Reagan in 1980. Well, OK, what does inflation mean? What about your retirement savings? What about the quality of your life that you're planning in your retirement? Now, you can learn how you can protect your savings, hedge your money against inflation. And the best way I learned when I first was able to save money, my mid to late 20s, I could finally save some money. 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
1: 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Here's Jake Novak.
2: 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The increases have been especially significant for older models. 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The best way to save money or avoid having to take the bus everywhere is to keep and maintain the car or truck you already have and find a good mechanic or a buddy who will drive you around. 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

0: 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We're loaded up tonight. 9 Eastern, set your DVR. Hannity on the Fox News channel. I promise news and information you will never get from the corrupt, abusively biased legacy media mob. We'll see you tonight, back here tomorrow. 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
2: 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Expect a higher level of service. A little bit sluggish on the westbound Southern Beltway approaching a crash past Buffalo that when it first occurred had a center lane blocked. It's on the right shoulder now. Of course, you're stacked on 15 northbound from Russell up to Sahara, but there's also a crash at the very top of the Sahara on-ramp to 15 northbound that's causing trouble. 15 southbound slow from Lake Mead down to the Bowl. Same with 11 northbound from Charleston through downtown. Delays on both sides of the airport connector approaching the tunnel. Lane restrictions up there for paving work. Heavier on the southbound side of the airport connector. Southwest crash Flamingo at Decatur. East side, Desert and east of Eastern. Also Nellis at Vegas Valley. I'm Mitch Kelly in the Air Supply Air Conditioning Traffic Center.
3: From the Fox 5 First Alert Weather Center, I'm weather anchor Tiffany Olin. We are expecting near record afternoon highs on Wednesday and Thursday, right around 110 degrees for Las Vegas. So we do have that extreme heat warning in place through Friday evening.
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1: Oh, hot damn, it sure is. We got a big Tuesday coming up with your main man, Jimmy Failla, a guy who did not interview Abdul Al-Sayed last night. No, ma'am. Jesse Waters sat down with the Michigan Senate candidate.
2: That was a hot mess inside a dumpster fire, inside a train wreck.
1: Now, I will give Al-Sayed this. He did answer the all-important question of, is Jesse Waters circumcised?
3: What the hell did you just say?
1: That was a real thing that took place during the interview. Apparently, Abdul Al-Sayed was not kidding when he said he had a lot of skin in the game. There it is, 888-788-9910. If you want to be a part of today's show, I'm telling you because I care, it is going to be all over the map. Okay, Casey Smith is stopping by from Barstool Sports. Jono Caldwell is stopping by from the bar. We'll get to some of your calls, texts, tweets, and carrier pigeons, whatever way you want to communicate with us. Elizabeth Warren left us a voicemail just moments ago. Hi-ya, hi-ya, hi-ya, hi-ya. But the point is, you're all welcome. Be a Republican, be a Democrat, Libertarian, Independent. Just don't be a... Happy Tuesday. I'm in a great mood. Going to have a lot of you and me time today. This is the last normal...

0: format show of the week. Tomorrow, my son Lincoln and my wife Jenny have been booked to co-host the entire three-hour program.
1: That's stupid. Use your common sense.
0: No, ma'am. I am telling you now on the front end. It's Lincoln's last appearance on the show before he goes off to college. And I want you, the American people, to have the opportunity to help us shape this kid, get him ready for college. Obviously, he needs to know a lot about beer pong and the important things you do when you're away, but also about his worldview and politics and where you see things going. We're going to have a family meeting tomorrow. When this show launched, the pandemic hit 5 days after we launched, and we wound up doing the first year of the show from home. So I had Jenny and Lincoln on a lot. That is kind of going to be the bookend episode tomorrow, and you are all going to be welcome to call in and participate.
2: Can you dig it? Can you dig it? Can you dig it?
0: Well, even if you can't dig it and you just want to call me up and tell me I'm a bad parent, that's fine. Or you want to be like that horny Judy lady that called in and gave him advice about having soft hands when he graduates high school. There was a lot of smut peddling on the show that day.
3: I love it when you talk dirty.
0: Okay, but I bring up the dirty talk and the wild comments because if you watch the Abdul Al-Sayed thing last night on Jesse Waters, I got to be honest with you. I want to give him so much credit for coming on. Was he answering questions directly?
4: Not even close.
0: No. But if you're a Democrat who hate listens to the show, you should be urging your candidates to come on Fox News. You want to know why? Okay, because the most people are watching this network.
5: Bingo.
0: If you are trying to get votes, okay, you want to reach the largest audience possible. There are more, obviously, Republicans watching this network, but we also have the most Democrats watching this network because our ratings are that much bigger than MSNBC and CNN. So there's a lot of Democrats that are hate watching our channel, like consistently, especially Jesse with that punchable face of his. Okay, but then you factor in the reality that we also have the most independents watching us. And oh, by the way, we win in the advertising demo. Every single hour of every day on this channel, including mine on Saturday night, which would seem like a miracle, but we beat everybody. And the point is, if you're just trying to reach the American people for your campaign, this is where you should come. You should talk across the aisle. But the larger point, and the real reason I care, is because we need to normalize the idea of talking across the aisle. I say this on the show every day. The whole be a Republican, be a Democrat, just don't be a... Because when you really treat, I guess, air quote, opposition media like some type of an existential threat to the well-being of this country, and you refuse to go on there, and you tell everybody that you're catering to that these people are hate speech and transgenocide and they're racist and they're bigoted and they're a threat to democracy.
6: Democrats are so full of crap.
0: But the point is, that heightens the tension in this country to the place we're at right now. We got here because of an unwillingness to talk across the aisle. And people formed lasting characterizations of their political opponents based on the media's take on what these people actually stood for. Like, there are so many stupid, like, Trump things that I've sat here and walked you through over the years. Like, he never condemned the white nationalists and the white supremacists, the neo-Nazis down in Charlottesville, the fine people on both sides. Or the Atlantic story about how he called dead veterans suckers and losers. That didn't happen. He never called all Mexicans drug dealers and rapists. But the point is, if you've been fed that narrative by a liberal media, then you just assume everybody on the Republican side of the aisle or everybody on the Fox News side of the aisle must think it is fine for Trump to have done all of those fake made-up things, like Russian collusion.
7: It was made up by these sick people.
0: It was bananas. Okay, but the point is, when you talk across the aisle and normalize such an idea, and we acknowledge as a people that we have every single right to talk to people who disagree with us, you know what that does to the tension meter? You know what it does? For real, it lowers the tension meter. It makes the country a little less safer. There's a little less political violence, a little bit less hostility. Do you think Charlie Kirk would have got shot for showing up to a college campus and disagreeing with people in the 70s or the 80s or the 90s? No, that's not. That is absolutely positively a byproduct of the way we do politics today. Think about George Carlin on campus, probably one of the most iconic stand-up specials ever recorded in 1984. They recorded that at UCLA. UCLA, because the conceit of the special was college kids were the only people who could handle having their orthodoxy challenged at such

0: the world coming to?
1: And it happened. Why? Because we've decided, at least on the left anyway, that speech is violence. That's what they say. Well, speech is violence. So naturally, you have every right to respond to speech with physical violence, because in your distorted worldview, disagreement is tantamount to violence. Hey, if you don't agree with me, it's because you want to kill these people. Deportations, racist. You don't want kids getting gender reassignment surgery. That's transgenocide. What's happening over? And that's the problem. So you give Abdul al-Sayed credit for showing up. Maximum strength credit for showing up. From there, not a ton of credit. But I want to, listen, I want to encourage more of this sort of thing. Okay, he was all over the map in terms of his positions, couldn't really stand up for any of them, because the problem the Democrats have is every single Democrat running for office in this midterms is like a person who got really, really drunk the night before and woke up and started looking at all the text messages they sent. Like,
2: this could be a problem.
1: For real. They're all trying to disavow previous positions they've taken. Abdul al-Sayed is on record as supporting the Green New Deal. But last night he fought with water. Said, I don't abolish getting rid of the combustion engine, but that's exactly what the Green New Deal did when it came to the whole Sharia law question. Okay, hey, Sharia law. He pivoted to, what about Christian canon law? Okay, which is not being anywhere remotely close to enforced the way Sharia law is, nor does it require, okay, the level of hostility and the limitations placed on the human rights of women and gays that Sharia law does. Okay, so it was a lot of, you know, refusing to answer questions. You know, they say Abdul al-Sayed is from Detroit where the Tigers play, but clearly his favorite team is the Dodgers. Here is al-Sayed on Sharia law, clip one.
3: Getting rid of Sharia law's white supremacy. Can you explain that one?
4: Do you know what canon law is, Jesse? I assume you're Christian, right?
3: Yeah, tell me.
4: All right, so canon law is the name for Christian law. I don't begrudge you your right to practice your faith as you choose. I don't know why the idea that I could practice my faith as I choose is a problem. Nobody is trying to push Sharia law on anyone else, just like I hope nobody is trying to push canon law on anybody else, because we live in an America where you should have the freedom of your religion.
1: I mean, so understand, the difference being, though, is his law says women in America, okay, will not have the same rights that they currently do. So you know those women who yell and scream and put on handmaid's costumes every time someone says the word abortion in politics, and they show up and claim they're enduring forced pregnancies like the Handmaid's Tale? Those are liberal women. They're voting for a guy, Abdul al-Sayed, that under Sharia law would require them to cover their faces in public. They're not going to drive cars. They're not going to go to libraries. Unfortunately, a lot of them are going to be generally mutilated, so they can't experience sexual pleasure. Like, that is Sharia law. And if you're a gay person living under Sharia law, that means you are dying under Sharia law. Okay, so when you try to kind of yada, yada, yada this into some defense of religion, but you exempt what the religion actually requires, okay, you understand this is not a guy who can stand by any of the insanity that he's running on. Okay, it's the same thing with gender reassignment surgery. Abdul al-Sayed wants underage children to be able to make permanent decisions about their bodies.
5: It's people with a dirty mind that think like that.
1: Okay, but really think about that. He wants them and their parents to have the rights to take a 5-year-old kid, a 7-year-old kid, a 10-year-old, 12-year-old who hasn't fully grown into their mature adult body and freeze it in time forever, based on a very costly and very barbaric gender reassignment surgery that literally requires cutting off a kid's okay, imagine that. And he tries to liken this to circumcision. Well, circumcision, surgery on your ding-a-ling. Yeah, the only difference is it's still there when the surgery's over.
6: Correctamundo.
1: Listen to this clip, clip four.
4: I just think the government shouldn't tell you what kind of health care you should have. And if you're a minor,
3: you want to try on kids?
4: Now, if you disagree with that, if you disagree that health care decisions need to be made by a doctor and their parents and a patient, then I just would think we agree to disagree. But, you know, you want to put government inside.
3: So, Abdul, you're a doctor, right?
4: Selectively. I am.
3: So you think it's okay for a parent to slash his kid's thing off? You think that's okay?
4: I mean, do you really want to have this conversation? Are you circumcised?
3: Yeah, but I mean, that's a
4: Jesse,
3: personal question.
4: Okay,
3: doctor.
4: So you probably should want to move on.

0: You probably should want to move on.
1: Circumcision's different than castration.
0: I think it's a problem. It's a problem that you think that you get to decide what happens between a parent, a doctor, and a patient. And I'm just saying that, yes, circumcision is surgery on a kid's ding-a-ling. So if you really want to bring that up, you can. I just think you guys are really selective about how you want to talk about these things.
2: My God.
3: These people are crazy. I'm telling you. They're crazy.
2: So you understand? Did you hear that? He tried to not own the position by going, well, if you don't think healthcare decisions should be between the doctor and the patient, then we agree to disagree. Okay. Understand what kind of decision we're talking about. No one is saying people shouldn't confide in doctors and take their advice and have that private counsel. Okay, but the reality is we are talking about something that will be considered one of the biggest human rights abuses of our lifetimes. Like, do you think in 100 years people are going to be looking at people butchering their children like they were the good guys in society on the right side of history?
4: Not even close!
2: Same thing with, like, late-term abortion. Massachusetts just signed a bill into law where a woman can now abort a baby up until birth, past the due date. As long as it's in her, she decides she doesn't want it, you can kill the baby. Okay, do you think 100 years, with all the advances we know about science and how much babies can feel and everything along the way, that these people are going to be considered good? They're going to be considered demons. They're the human rights abusers. Who owned all the slaves? Democrats. Who tells you you should butcher your kids? Democrats. Who will let you abort a kid up until pretty much the first report card? Democrats. But they can't say it head on because they know how barbaric it sounds. So they say things like, well, it's between a doctor and a patient. Well, it's just like getting circumcised. Circumcised is surgery on your ding-a-ling. Okay? But there's a difference between getting it altered and removing it. Okay? One does not require you to identify as a whole new gender when you wake up from it. Okay? The other does. But that's the bigger problem for the Democrats. I applaud them for having these conversations, and I'm going to play you his takes over the course of the next hour, because I don't need to make up stuff about Democrats to make them sound insane. You just need to hear it in their own words.
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4: 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Expect a higher level of service. Stacked up on 15 northbound from before Tropicana up to Sahara. In addition, you've got a crash affecting the Sahara on-ramp to 15 northbound. It's at the very top of that ramp, causing some trouble. Expected delays on 11 northbound from Charleston up to the Spaghetti Bowl. Then again, from South Rancho to Decatur with the HOV lane still blocked for work. Southwest crash, Flamingo at Decatur. East side, Desert and east of Eastern and Nellis at Vegas Valley. North Las Vegas, eastbound Lake Mead at Civic Center. Paving work happening inside the airport tunnel affecting both directions with lane restrictions into December. Southbound side a bit heavier right now. Mitch Kelly from the Air Supply Air Conditioning Traffic Center.
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0: damn Fox Across America with Jimmy Fallon doing the damn thing on the TV and the radio. If you watch Fox News Saturday Night this weekend, thank you. We won the overall in primetime. We won the demo for the whole entire channel. Look at us go. I think I got to give my kid a raise. Lincoln's leaving for college this Friday, but he was a big ratings hit on Saturday night. Him and Joe Piscopo did a phenomenal job. So a shout out to them. Shout out to everybody who tuned in. I said this off the top of the show today. Tomorrow, my family is hosting the whole entire show. So if you want to call in with a message for the Link man before he leaves to college, I want you to be a part of that. And we'll make plenty of time for calls and everything else. Right now, we are recapping this Abdul Al-Sayed back and forth with Jesse Waters. The biggest challenge they had, okay, was getting him to answer and own any of his positions and, more importantly, his previous positions. Okay, because a lot of what the Democrats are doing, remember AOC came out and was like, woke one was crazy.
1: AOC is a dope.
0: And that's her way of saying, you know, the world was nuts. I know we did a lot of things we could never support now. But I just want you to understand it was a crazy time and we deserve some forgiveness. Okay, but the truth is you don't. If you're going to lead millions of people, you don't get a mulligan on things like, what if we don't have police anymore? What if we abolish the prisons? You know those people in charge of deporting the murderers and the rapists and the pedophiles? ICE? What if we get rid of them? Democrats are running on that. Okay, here is Jesse Waters back and forth on with Al-Sayed on abolishing ICE. Clip six.
2: You want to abolish ICE? Who's going to deport the criminal aliens from the country?
3: Well, you and I both know that we've... Long before we ever had ICE, we had INS. We were able to enforce our immigration policies without shooting people in the face and the back of the head. And we just celebrated our 250th anniversary. That was an anniversary of throwing away tyranny. Now, to bring that tyranny back under the guise of the U.S. government itself, that seems to me to be inconsistent with the freedom you and I both love.
2: Yeah, but I mean, that's a dodge, Abdul.
4: Don't change the subject. Just answer the f***ing question.
0: Okay, understand. Did you hear what he tried to do there? We don't need ICE shooting people in the face. The person who got shot in the face hit an ICE agent with her car.
5: That's true. That is true.
0: The idea that they remove conflict from these accounts. Like Alex Peretti got in a violent fist fight with ICE agents. Dumb move. They didn't arrest him after he spit on a cop and kicked out the taillights of a federal law enforcement vehicle. Very dumb move. Came back the next Saturday, got in another fight with ICE agents. Really dumb move. Had a gun on him that they didn't know about. Extremely dumb move. And wound up getting shot. Not ideal. Like, literally not ideal. I'm not happy he's dead. But if Democrats don't want to force us to acknowledge the role people play in their own demise, in inflaming these tensions. And oh, along the way, want to justify abolishing ICE, who's supposed to get rid of the other people that played a role in us not wanting them to be here. People who broke the law, came into this country illegally, and then committed sex crimes or violent crimes against other humans. There's a word for these people. They're called garbage. And the only people worse than them are the idiots defending them.
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12: This is a Fox News alert. I'm Tom Rigotti. 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The multi-Grammy winner and actress, known for her flashy style and later her humanitarian work, spent decades in the public eye. Fox's Tanja J. Powers has more on Dolly's life.
13: Born the fourth of 12 children in 1946, Parton was a pioneer for women in country music. Her biggest hits include 9 to 5, Jolene, Here You Come Again, and I Will Always Love You. She was inducted into the Country Music and Rock and Roll Halls of Fame, won multiple Grammys, was awarded the National Medal of Arts, and received the Recording Academy's Lifetime Achievement Award.
12: Parton had been struggling with her health, which forced her to cancel her residency in Las Vegas. She was 80 years old. This has been a Fox News alert. I'm Tom Rigotti.
14: 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Expect a higher level of service. You're stacked on 15 northbound Tropicana up to Sahara. At last check, there was a crash finishing up at the top of the Sahara on-ramp to 15 northbound. Moderate volume, 15 southbound Charleston to Flamingo, then on that collector-distributor road approaching 215. Gridlock on 11 northbound Charleston through downtown, then South Rancho to Decatur. Looks like we've got a new problem on the westbound Southern Beltway, seeing a couple of vehicles on the left side on 215 west around Stephanie. Nevada State Police not reporting a crash in that area yet. Airport Tunnel is having paving work done. Both directions affected. Right now, you have heavier delays on the southbound side. North Las Vegas injury accident. Eastbound Lake Mead at Civic Center. I'm Mitch Kelly in the Air Supply Air Conditioning Traffic Center.
15: From the Fox 5 First Alert Weather Center, I'm weather anchor Tiffany Olin. We are expecting near-record afternoon highs on Wednesday and Thursday, right around 110 degrees for Las Vegas. So we do have that extreme heat warning in place through Friday evening.
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0: there it is. Fox Across America with Jimmy Fallon. Busy day on the show. Got a lot going on today. Casey Smith from Barstool Sports going to stop by to weigh in on Abdul Al-Sayed's non-answer on whether or not men should be competing against women. Here's a news tip. They shouldn't.
1: I agree with that.
0: Everybody agrees with that who's being objective. But we'll talk about Casey Smith because she is a Barstool Sports girl that will be traveling the country covering college football all fall. And that question came up, and it was so funny because, again, no Democrat can run in a statewide election on any of the positions they took in the primaries. Now, traditionally in the primaries, if you're a Republican, yeah, you do run a little bit to the right. If you're a Democrat, you do run a little bit to the left. And then in the general election, you pivot to the middle. Okay, the problem is these Democrats ran so far to the left that if the world was flat, they would have fell off the side of it. Okay, you couldn't go any further left than they did. So that's a big part of the challenge right now. Is they keep saying things like, whoa, I was young and crazy. But the point is, if you're going to be in power, the last thing I want to hear is that if a bad idea gets popular on Twitter, you're now going to support it. And when, I mean, we didn't need time to prove that defunding the police was a bad idea. Okay, we knew it in real time. Every one of us was like, this is the dumbest thing I've ever heard. And the only people pushing it were Congress folk who had their own police protection. I mean, I've played you this freaking montage probably 1,000 times of AOC and the squad calling to defund the police.
2: Yes, I support the defund movement because this is about the investment in our communities, which have historically been divested.
3: Not only do we need to defund, but we need to dismantle and start anew.
4: Why use the word defund? Why use the word defund? And it's like, this is the word that's coming from the streets.
0: Now, hold on, because one of these women, Cori Bush, was not only outed, okay, for having a $200,000 private security detail filled with cops, you guessed it, but she married a cop. Okay, that's a real thing.
5: I'm going to make sure I have security because I know I have had attempts on my life and I have too much work to do. There are too many people that need help right now for me to allow that. So if I end up spending $200,000, if I spend $10 more dollars on it, you know what? I get to be here to do the work. So suck it up, and defunding the police has to happen. We need to defund the police and put that money into social safety nets because we're trying to save lives.
0: That is a woman by the name of Cori Bush, who ultimately lost her congressional seat, ran for re-election a second time on anti-Israel platform, and lost again.
6: Get her out. Get her out of here.
0: Okay, if you are familiar with St. Louis, if you're listening on

0: 97.1 FM Talk. I'm sure you're familiar with Whittier Street, where Chuck Berry's house is, which is Cori Bush's district, where the tornado tragically hit nearly 10 years ago. A lot of money was pumped into that district, but did anything get repaired in that district? It's actually heartbreaking to drive through. The house Chuck Berry wrote songs from the legitimate American songbook. I'm talking like Johnny B. Good, one of the most famous songs ever written. Roll Over Beethoven, Maybelline. Okay, no particular place to go. I mean, big hits, Brown Eyed Handsome Man. Like, name every friggin' Chuck Berry. You never can tell. You know that whole thing. Route 66. Anyway, Jimmy wants to go to music trivia night, but he needs to do a radio show. So let's get Jimmy back on the radio here. Okay, if you went to the neighborhood where all those songs were written and you looked at Chuck Berry's house on Whittier Street, you know it's one of about five houses on that block that has a roof on it. Okay, the surrounding streets have houses torn in half. Okay, cars roughed up, beat up. I mean, it's a really rough area. And it's not because they didn't allocate funding to bounce back from the storm. It's because whenever the government allocates massive checks to fix problems, the first thing the Democrats do is pocket it or at least funnel it through an NGO that can move it right back into their campaign.
1: This is politics as usual.
0: Every single time. How many times have you seen somebody like a Gavin Newsom getting accused of, wow, it's really weird, his wife's little special initiative just raised a gazillion dollars. All these non-government organizations are donating it. They're called non-government organizations, but you know who funds them? The government. I mean,
2: that is financial lunacy.
0: Okay, the government pays for NGOs. It's the biggest scam going on. Well, you're donating to a non-government organization, also known as the government.
3: What a fraud.
0: Okay, Gavin Newsom just passed a law in California that makes it illegal to fight fraud, the Stop Nick Shirley Act. So you can't walk around now investigating fraud. They're doing this under the guise of, well, if people start looking into fraud against these businesses, that's going to make people hate them because there's a lot of racists out there. And then folks will be getting killed for no reason other than MAGA is racist. Meanwhile, back at the ranch, we've identified hundreds of billions of dollars in fraud in Gavin Newsom's California.
3: He should be behind bars.
0: He ain't going to jail. He ain't even going to be allowed to investigate him. Isn't that crazy? If the Olympics were coming and a country passed a law that it was illegal to drug test, you'd go, well, I guess every single person in that country is doing some kind of steroids.
4: That is correct.
0: Okay, because they would be. It's the same thing in California. There is so much fraud in California, like at a horrifying level. And they're trying to insulate themselves against it while simultaneously pushing for more government spending. Okay, that's the biggest challenge they have. They even talked about reparations. It's my favorite thing in the world. Okay, reparations are a scam. They shouldn't exist. Nobody listening is entitled to them. You weren't enslaved. I wasn't enslaved. Okay, to be clear, if you were to go back in history, maybe not just here in America, but there have been more white people enslaved than anything. Okay, but that doesn't make it right to enslave black people. No one should be enslaved. It's horrific. There's a reason we fought a civil war where 500,000 people died to end slavery. Okay, at a time when 1% of Americans owned slaves, in aggregate, 1% of Americans owned slaves. Our country went to war. Okay, 500,000 people died horrifically. Okay, in the name of a righteous cause that Democrats continued to oppose all the way up until the passage of the Civil Rights Act. But now it's the Democrats running on reparations. The truth is, if you support reparations, it should be a bill passed where only the blue cities and states pay them. Because, to be honest, the Dixiecrats were the ones behind slavery and Jim Crow and every other stupid thing that was restrictive on access to democracy. Every single one. But the point is, Al Saeed says this sort of thing because it's the same racket people desperate for minority support peddle all the time. Here's a newsflash. Abdul Al Saeed is tanking with black voters. Tanking with black voters. They don't support any of this radical stuff. They don't think America deserved 9/11. They don't want to abolish ICE or the police because they want them in their community. Okay, but when a guy like Al Saeed says, oh, the whole country's racist and the black people don't agree with him, he has to further the push and say, hey, black, don't you realize I'm the guy that's going to give you the money? Okay, but they don't want the money and they know it's not coming anyway. But here's Abdul Al Saeed saying at clip five.
5: Reparations. Do you support that? I think we need to have an honest conversation about the incredible debt
1: that was put upon black folks as a function of slavery that we have yet to pay. And I just think that's fair. Like, if people are enslaved and forced into servitude, and then we don't actually have a conversation about all that was owed, that our own country agreed was owed, I just think that it's high past time to have that conversation. That shouldn't be a crazy thing.
0: Oh, come on, Abdul Al-Sayed.
4: He is so full of shit, this guy.
0: Whenever a Democrat says somebody needs to have a conversation, it's about time we have a conversation. You know what that means? That means they're not going to do anything.
6: Tell them like it is.
0: Okay, do you remember when Kamala Harris became the border czar? And they were like, oh, we got tens of millions of people pouring into the country. This isn't good. Okay, what did Kamala say? We're going to go down to the Northern Triangle and have a conversation about the root causes of illegal immigration. First and foremost, do you know why we had so much illegal immigration? Because they were getting in. We were letting them in. That's why you had it. Okay, but the root causes of illegal immigration. She went down to the Northern Triangle and claimed that illegal immigration was happening because of climate change. I mean, come on.
7: Sell crazy someplace else. We're all stocked up here.
0: Okay, understand, why was she doing that? Because they wanted to push a climate agenda. So much so that when inflation hit a 40-year high, they passed something called the Inflation Reduction Bill, which actually increased spending on climate change.
8: Thanks, big government weenuses.
0: Never mind that the government spending is exactly what causes inflation. How many times have I played you this Milton Friedman clip?
9: Inflation is made in Washington because only Washington can create money. And any other attribution to other groups of inflation is wrong. Consumers don't produce it. Producers don't produce it. The trade unions don't produce it. Foreign sheiks don't produce it. Oil imports don't produce it. What produces it is too much government spending and too much government creation of money and nothing else.
0: I mean, Milton Friedman, as spot on as they come. Milton Friedman, who, oh, by the way, is also very famous for lecturing on the value of what the Democrats would call greed. Democrats say, well, you know, got to tax the rich extra special. Never mind that 1% of the people pay 50% of the taxes. The Democrats want you to believe the reason you haven't made it ahead in life is because people more ambitious than you or me, who might work harder and out-innovate us, who have succeeded at levels that we can't even wrap our tiny brains around, are actually the devil for playing against and in the same rules that we do. Okay, people don't move to America because they want to eat the rich and draft off their coattails. They move here because they want to emulate them and become them someday. And it's that ambition that makes countries prosper over generations. Here's Milton Friedman, same guy, talking about how countries thrive because of greed, clip 24.
10: Tell me, is there some society you know that doesn't run on greed? You think Russia doesn't run on greed? You think China doesn't run on greed? What is greed? Of course, none of us are greedy. It's only the other fellow who's greedy. The world runs on individuals pursuing their separate interests. The great achievements of civilization have not come from government bureaus. Einstein didn't construct his theory under order from a bureaucrat. Henry Ford didn't revolutionize the automobile industry that way. In the only cases in which the masses have escaped from the kind of grinding poverty you're talking about, the only cases in recorded history are where they have had capitalism and largely free trade. If you want to know where the masses are worst off, it's exactly in the kinds of societies that depart from that.
0: Think about that for a second, okay, because he's spot on. The only place people escape mass poverty is in a capitalistic society. Why? Because when capitalists succeed and achieve things and build new products and innovate, they have to hire people to actually work those positions.
11: Bingo, man, bingo.
0: Okay, look at these AI data centers. We're going to do a whole chunk on it on Fox News Saturday night this weekend with Neil deGrasse Tyson. Obviously, the message on AI data centers is all over the map. Some people think, oh, there's no more water. Our water bill is going to go to the moon because of all the water. Because the people who are anti-data center are telling you that. Meanwhile, from what we've read in research, they use less water than a golf course that's in your neighborhood. But the point is, in a lot of small towns, they're looking, as President Trump said, at data centers, and they're calling them golden tickets. Why? Because somebody comes to town to build a data center and brings tens of thousands of jobs with it. And now a small town that might have had the mill closed 20 years ago because of NAFTA and all that other garbage is suddenly booming with employment and increase in local real estate and taxes paid to the schools and the fact that more of those local mom and pop businesses get patronized by an influx in well-paid population. Okay, capitalism is good. Job creators, even better. The fact that AOC, who is the, you know, kingmaker for all intents and purposes in the socialist wing of the Democratic Party, AOC killed 100,000 Amazon jobs. 100,000 Amazon jobs that paid over $100,000 a year. Okay, she killed that because she didn't like the idea of Amazon getting a tax abatement.
6: She's not real smart.
0: Okay, yes. When big giant corporations agree to come in and sink a few billion dollars into your community to build a factory, because they're then going to hire people from all over that region, we traditionally give them a tax break to encourage that investment in the community. And you might say, well, I wouldn't get that deal if I was starting a mom and pop. You wouldn't. Okay, because you're not going to be employing tens of thousands of people on a level that's ultimately going to do what? Elevate the cost and price and prosperity of everything around it. Okay, but people on the left want you to believe that the folks creating those jobs are actually the real bad guys here. And so they want the people who did all the work and all the innovation to subsidize the people who don't want to work at all. Like, I don't want to pay more in taxes. Why should I? I'm paying too much as it is. Okay, guys, do you know what I did for 10 years, 10 years of my adult life? I woke up at 3 a.m. every day so I could write comedy because I wanted to be a comedian and a talk show host. And when I got done writing at 5 a.m., I drove a cab for 12 hours. You know what I did after that? I ate a government ham sandwich from 5 to 6 with my buddy Dean Imperial. And then I did two or three stand-up comedy sets a night and got home around 11. Rinse, wash, repeat, do it again at 3 a.m. Okay, I did that for 10 years because I wanted to be where I am right now. The idea that whatever minimal success I've accumulated should now be overtaxed so people who don't even want to work, okay, can get more handouts from the government, there's a word for that. It's called bull.
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1: 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Expect a higher level of service. Start off with a focus on the Southern Beltway on the westbound side. Looks like we've got a crash at Stephanie. A couple of vehicles on the left side there. It is a construction zone and really no room to move, so things very heavy on the approach there. Then you had some police activity, 215 westbound between Jones and Rainbow. They have moved on, but delays are still in the area, and you've got construction slowdowns, 215 northbound, Town Center up to Far Hills. Some congestion now on 11 northbound between Galleria and Russell, then through downtown and once more South Rancho to Decatur. 15 northbound, the usual mess from Russell up to the Spaghetti Bowl. Delays both sides of the airport connector approaching the tunnel due to paving work. Mitch Kelly from the Air Supply, Air Conditioning Traffic Center.
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0: Across America with Jimmy Failla. Casey Smith joining us in the next hour from Barstool Sports to talk about this whole WNBA hullabaloo. But long before we get there, some grown-up talk about last night's interview between Jesse Waters and Abdul Al-Sayed. Jim was watching out in Minneapolis. Yo, Jim.
1: Hey, Jimmy, how are you?
0: You know what, man? I'm trying to take this stuff seriously, but it's hard to take seriously when you listen to these moon bats.
1: Oh, no kidding. You know, Al-Sayed is all about reparations, right?
0: Mm-hmm.
1: Well, consider this. America had great waves of migration, immigration. Your people from Italy, my people from Ireland. My people arrived here in 1888. That's 23 years after the Emancipation Proclamation. My great-great-granddaddy never owned anybody else's great-great-granddaddy.
0: Mm-mm. Not even close.
1: And it's not only that, but at some point in history, everybody were slaves. My people came from Ireland. We were enslaved by the Romans. What, do I go to Italy now and get reparations?
0: It's such a dead end, but it's the kind of thing you hear out of politicians who aren't connecting with the black community. Because that's what's happening with Hassan. You know, you're going to, I mean, with Al-Sayed, and you're eventually going to hear this sort of thing out of somebody like James Tallarico, just the same, because they don't have any black
1: right.
0: support. So they go like, oh, we'll give you money. But they're not going to get money. Okay. And no one deserves money. Because as you said, if it didn't happen to you and the people who didn't do it to you or to anyone for that matter, should not be tasked with repaying it. Okay.
1: Well,
0: That's just it.
1: No black today ever picked cotton under threat of the whip or was sold as property.
0: And thankfully, no white person did either, because plenty of white people were enslaved. I mean, the whole thing is
1: right.
0: It's garbage. It's a garbage debate, but it's the kind of thing that really speaks to somebody who has, you know, intellectual bankruptcy, because there's more value for them in dividing and pandering to people than there is in actually having a plan. So I'm glad you see through it. Hopefully more people do, Jim. I'm losing you to a commercial break. Otherwise, we'd do this all day. I like listening to you more than I like listening to me today. Phones will be open in the next hour. Hopefully you guys can straighten this mess of a show out when we come back on Fox Across America.
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6: From Tennessee to eternity, I'm John Saucier, Fox News. As we remember a global music icon and humanitarian, Dolly Parton, who has passed away at the age of 80, Fox's Alexis McAdams has more.
7: Tributes are pouring in for Dolly Parton as President Trump orders American flags nationwide to be lowered to half staff for 1 week, honoring the country music legend whose legacy is far more than just her music.
8: Rest in peace, Aunt Dolly, Aunt Granny, Gigi. May God bless Dolly Parton, and may God bless you all. She will always love you.
7: Dolly Parton, the country music superstar who became an American icon, was 80 years old. Parton's nephew says she will never be forgotten.
8: Dolly called me and said she wants to rest in a beautiful bed of plush cotton because after a life wearing heavy rhinestones, she finally deserves to be comfortable and have some rest.
7: Dolly was one of 12 kids who grew up in a one-room cabin up in the Smoky Mountains.
6: Dolly had been struggling with health issues recently. It forced her to cancel her residency in Las Vegas earlier this year. At Dolly's request, a small private service will be held for immediate family. Reaction is coming in from the country music world tonight. Singer Lee Greenwood on the Fox News Channel says,
9: "The entertainment business will never have another Dolly Parton, and we miss her terribly. I'm heartbroken. I'm almost without words. And God, Dolly, we're sure going to miss you."
6: Singer-songwriter Don McLean remembering meeting Dolly Parton for the first time on Fox's The Story.
10: "Nobody knew who she was, and I thought, wow, she's not only beautiful, but she's so talented. And, you know, who knew that she'd develop into this gigantic star."
6: Singer Sheryl Crow posting this: "There's a hole in the universe and there will never be anyone like Dolly Parton." Dolly Parton dead at the age of 80. America's listening to Fox News.
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13: This report's live in the Air Supply Air Conditioning Traffic Center. Expect a higher level of service. It's been a challenging afternoon for drivers so far. You've got some delays on the westbound Southern Beltway from 11 to Valley Verde, but then again, approaching a new crash at Rainbow on 215 westbound. Meanwhile, 15 northbound, the usual struggles chopped to the bowl. 11 northbound heavy, Sunset past Russell, then Charleston out to Jones, and you've got a crash and all that congestion downtown between Las Vegas Boulevard and the Spaghetti Bowl. Slowdowns both sides of the airport connector approaching the tunnel where lane restrictions are in place for paving work. South Valley crash, southbound Maryland Parkway before Silverado Ranch at Serene. East side, Flamingo east of Maryland Parkway, also southbound Lamb at Owens. I'm Mitch Kelly in the Air Supply Air Conditioning Traffic Center.
14: From the Fox 5 First Alert Weather Center, I'm weather anchor Tiffany Olin. We are expecting near record afternoon highs on Wednesday and Thursday, right around 110 degrees for Las Vegas. So we do have that extreme heat warning in place through Friday evening.
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1: Oh, hot damn. 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
2: Country is being destroyed by stupid people, by very stupid people.
1: A lot of stupid people out there trying to destroy the country in the name of empathy or inclusion. Some call it socialism. What does it all have in common? It's a disaster for every single person that tries it.
3: He knows what he's talking about.
1: But you don't have to agree with that speak and spell sound clip we just played. This is a good old-fashioned talk show. You're all welcome. Do you remember that thing, we can agree to disagree? We used to do that back in the day when I was a little kid, first getting started in this country. You'd say, we agree to disagree. It doesn't work that way anymore. Now it's, well, I disagree. And they're like,
4: somebody ought to belt you in the mouth.
1: You're like, what do you mean? What happened to agree to disagree? I agreed to disagree.
5: You do that again and I'll break every bone in your body.
1: That's kind of the direction it's gone in. So on this show, we encourage dissent. It is very much a kumbaya, good old-fashioned talk show.
4: This sounds very gay.
1: I don't know. It dresses very gay. I don't know that it's gay. But the point is, you're all welcome. You can be a Republican. You can be a Democrat. Just do not be a... I say this every hour of every show. Do you realize that? Like, if you've been listening to this show for 7 years, you're like, shut up already. We get it. It's fine. We listen every day. We know what the deal is. But the problem is, the show is growing at such a rapid rate, you always have to introduce yourself to the audience like it's the first time. It's good fundamentals on my part, even if it's bad listening on yours. All right, just get over it and let's move on.
6: You're a stupid man.
1: You know what happened? I'm not kidding. So I got into politics covering this show.

0: show, doing this show, filling in on this show, being a guest on this show before it ultimately became my show. And I'm being very upfront with you. I'm not self-deprecating. I was not smart enough to host a nationally syndicated talk show. Okay, I'm pretty good company. I have a lot of weird stories because I spent a lot of time driving a taxi. Obviously, my background is in comedy. I host a TV show, blah, blah, blah, blah, blah. But there was a time in politics, like 10 years ago, where the people that were in politics were actually semi-intelligent. But nowadays, they will literally nominate any moonbat to any position.
1: I'm Kamala Harris, and I approve this message.
0: Okay, believe me, as the more I've covered politics, I don't feel like I've gotten smarter in the last 10 years from covering politics. I feel like I've actually gotten dumber from covering politics because it's so stupid right now. Okay, I'm going to play you some clips in this hour of people on the left. Okay, and believe me, that's not exclusive because I hate every Republican right now who refuses to pass the SAVE Act. But I'm going to play some clips right now, and you're going to go, oh, like, I get it. These are stupid people. And these people have ideas that pander to, I guess, it's a weird thing, man, because I feel like it's lazy to say. But we're living in a participation trophy generation of politics. Everybody knows the adage of everybody gets a trophy. So in youth soccer, youth football, the losing team gets the same trophy that the winning team gets for winning.
2: That's not right.
0: It's not right because it's eliminating meritocracy and the lessons you learn about teamwork and achievement in sports and how winning is supposed to be the ultimate high, losing might be the ultimate low. Okay, but you learn from your defeats, you learn from your mistakes, and they build you up to be a winner someday if you hold yourself accountable. It's no different than business and life. That's the value and crossover of sports. And having competed in them is you get to learn from mistakes and you come to realize that even the guy who wins the championship is a guy who's lost a lot along the way. You know, when you think about somebody like Elon Musk as the world's richest man, do you know how many times his ideas have blown up on the launch pad? Literally hundreds. Okay, but the ability to keep going, to persist through that adversity and learn from it is what ultimately makes you that success. Okay, every single person, I'm sitting here with a radio show and a TV show on the biggest network in the world. Do you know what my one loss record is in life in terms of showbiz endeavors, screenplays I've tried to sell, auditions I've gone to, comedy showcases I've tanked? I've probably won 593 games and lost 592. I'm not even kidding. But the point is you keep going. You get a little bit better. And some of those 593 games that I won happened to be really, really big games. Okay, but you want to know something? Some of those 592 that I lost happened to be even bigger games. Okay, but the point is you learn from those experiences and keep going. And if you ultimately do the work, you might just be rewarded for it. What they're currently catering to in politics is the opposite of that. Hey, somebody went out there, did the work, made a lot of money. Now they need to give something to you. That's what has to happen here. And that's what they're pandering to. And it's idiotic, but it's a very much an everybody gets a trophy mentality. Socialism is there for losers to feel like winners. People who didn't want to do the work, who didn't want to make smart decisions, who didn't want to put in the time, feel entitled to actually drafting and taking the money from other people. And it's a scam. But I want to give you a little bit more of it because it's a lot of what was talked about last night between Jesse Waters and Abdul Al-Sayed. Okay, they even got into stuff like this on the Green New Deal, which I thought was amazing. Because let me explain this to you really quickly. Okay, the Green New Deal was, if you remember, okay, something that was pushed by Alexandria Ocasio-Cortez, otherwise known as AOC. And if you remember, they wanted to abolish things as simple as red meat because they didn't like the idea that farting cows were bad for the environment. Yeah, I mean, it was a non-starter at the time, but they were passing all kinds of climate change. We'll get rid of commercial air travel. Everybody will be forced to ride in an electric car. But do you know where we are right now in terms of climate change? It is the 14th most important issue, according to CNN polling, to liberal voters, meaning not even liberals care about climate change anymore. So you know who else doesn't talk about climate change? AOC.
3: She is a fraud, a phony, a woman without a moral core, a regular two-faced, mealy-mouthed politician who swings with the wind.
0: Remember this. 10 years ago, AOC said the world was going to end in 12 years. So by her account, when climate change was a hot issue, we had 12 years to live. You better vote for me or everybody's going to die. Do you know what she did last week? Posted a video of herself freezing her eggs. So I guess she doesn't

0: You're freezing our eggs because we moved on that from that position because everybody knows climate change is a scam.
1: We cannot run the greatest economy by putting fairy dust and unicorn urine in our cars.
0: One of the other things she wanted to abolish was the combustion engine. Here is Jesse Waters going back and forth with Abdul Saeed on this. Abdul Saeed, who has quite famously come out in support of the Green New Deal, is now telling Jesse Waters he doesn't actually support the things in it. Clip 8.
2: You want to get rid of the internal combustion engine?
3: No, I don't. Who told you that?
2: That's what the Green New Deal says.
3: My dad came to America to design internal combustion engines. No, that's
2: the Green New Deal says phase out fossil fuels.
3: It says that we can build renewable energy opportunities. Look, I'm not going to defend the Green New Deal. What I'm telling you, though, is that we could make a whole lot more.
2: You're on the record as backing the Green New Deal, Abdul.
0: So you understand? He's on the record as backing the Green New Deal. But he's like, I'm not going to sit here and talk about doing what's in the Green New Deal.
4: It really is ludicrous.
0: I support the Green New Deal, just not what's in it. What's in it? But do you get the double speak on every one of these answers? And it's because they're catering to idiots. Idiots who want things given to them. That's what this is. Give me stuff. I don't want to work. Or my parents worked. They made a lot of money. And I consider myself a social justice warrior, so I'm going to advocate for a system that I myself have no interest in living under. Okay, the Hassan Piker thing, it's so embarrassing. The guy's parents bought him a $3 million house, and he has 10 million people listening to a Twitch stream about how we need to eat the rich. Not him, obviously, not his parents, just the other people. That's the scam. And some people do fall for it because they've been led to believe that the capitalists are the bad guys and the socialists are the good guys.
5: Winners are not allowed to allow losers to rewrite history.
0: Okay, but understand, this passes for civil discourse now. Hillary Clinton talked about it. Do you want to know why she talked about it? I love this so much. Yesterday, Lara Trump was on this show. And Lara Trump, her and I, we were laughing. But we were talking about how Hillary Clinton wants to run in 2028. She definitely does. She's going to be 78 years old. She knows there's this massive divide within the Democratic Party between the socialists and the establishment Democrats. The establishment Democrats realize the socialists are winning because they have a financial advantage. The DNC's broke right now. So they need somebody who can actually fundraise. And I got to be honest, the Clintons, if they're good at anything, it's fundraising.
6: It costs a lot of money to run for political office.
0: But those are the two things they do well. They fundraise and they use interns as humidors.
7: I believe that together we can make America great again.
0: I don't know if that was how he proposed it. But the point is, okay, I said yesterday, Hillary Clinton is looking for a scenario where the party veers so far to the left that they need a centrist change candidate, and she wants to fancy herself as such. The presidency is a disease that is only curable by death. That's the old adage. If somebody really wants to be president, they will die wishing they were. Okay, here is Hillary Clinton now saying the socialism is okay in the Democratic Party. It's an experimental phase. We're just finding herself. Why is she saying that? Because she wants to curry favor with these people. She's not leading the room. She knows socialism is bad. She was a Secretary of State. It starved hundreds of millions of people to death around the world. Okay, socialism. You vote your way in, you shoot your way out. Okay, but here is Hillary Clinton out in East Hampton saying, it's good that we're doing this. Why? Because she wants them on her side. Clip 12.
8: You know, Democratic Party right now is, I think, going through a kind of experiment. Like, who can actually respond, particularly to young people's very real concerns about where they are at this point in their lives and what kind of future do they have for themselves? And I think that's healthy. You know, I don't agree with a lot of the positions that, you know, people take, but I want to see results.
0: Okay, so that's what she's saying. She's not quite endorsing their beliefs, but if they can do something, they have her support. Why? Because she wants theirs.
9: Bingo.
0: I'm telling you because I care. If you made me bet $1 million right now on who the Democrat nominee is, I would actually bet it's going to be on Gavin Newsom. As psychotic as that sounds, the establishment Democrats do ultimately get their way. But the one thing that's going to make the case for a more far left progressive like AOC is how well the socialists do in the statewide races. Meaning if guys like Abdul Al-Sayed win somehow in Michigan and beat Mike Rogers, the socialists are going to have all the heat in that party. Okay, Angelina Nixon's about to get annihilated down in Florida, okay, in that race. Ashley Moody.

0: very well liked. Okay, David Jolly is going to get his ass handed to him by Byron Donalds. But according to Angelina Nixon, one of those radical idiots who's pushing socialism in a state where 33% of the population fled socialism from Cuba, according to her, they've got a great crop of black people running for office, everybody except the Byron Donaldses of the world. Okay, this is Angie Nixon, clip 19.
1: I just think it's amazing to see. I'm excited about it. You know, for too long, we have just really been used for our labor and been disrespected in regards to our leadership. I mean, sometimes we see that, you know, still on occasion. But look, y'all, at the end of the day, you know, black people have always fought for the liberation of all folks, right? And so I'm super excited at these new of candidates, with the exception of the Byron Donalds of the world, right?
0: Oh, God.
2: That was embarrassing.
0: I'm super excited, except the Byron Donalds of the world. And why? Why? Because in identity politics, where everything's like, vote for me, I'm black, vote for me, I'm black, you got to vote for me, I'm black. If the person who happens to be black doesn't share your political ideology, then their skin color is suddenly a non-factor, okay? That's how it works in the Democrat Party.
3: I agree with that.
0: Okay, of course you have to. Barack Obama famously went viral for all the wrong reasons in the 2024 election because he was in Chicago doing an event and did what? He lectured the black men. Well, I've been hearing the talk that some of the brothers aren't going to turn out for Kamala, but that's your job. You got to show up for the sister. She shares your views. She's in the same struggle as you. She's got your back on all these issues. You got to vote for the black lady. That's what he said. And he took a lot of heat for condescending to black men and telling them they didn't really have a choice. I mean, you can't say that, can you?
4: Do you have a problem figuring out whether you're for me or Trump and you ain't black?
0: But the fraud of identity politics is you got to vote for Kamala. She's a black lady like you. But do you know what Barack Obama did in the Virginia gubernatorial race? He told everybody to vote for Abigail Spanberger, the white lady, over Winsome Sears, the black lady. Barack Obama did that.
5: He is so full of shit, this guy.
0: They all are. That's the point. 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
4: 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New trouble on the Southern Beltway, where a crash between South Jones and Rainbow has the left lane blocked. You're battling big volume on 11 northbound from before Eastern out to Jones, 15 northbound from Flamingo up to the Spaghetti Bowl. The airport tunnel is having paving work done in both directions. That's causing much bigger delays for drivers on the southbound side right now. Henderson injury accident, Pecos south of Warm Springs. Left lane's blocked in both directions. South Valley wreck, southbound Maryland Parkway approaching Silverado Ranch at Serene. East side, southbound Lamb at Owens. West side, Fort Apache between Desert Inn and Sahara at Lake North Drive. North Las Vegas, southbound Simmons past Cheyenne. Mitch Kelly from the Air Supply Air Conditioning Traffic Center.
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0: girl. It is Fox Across America with Jimmy Fallon. We got Casey Smith in the On Deck Circle, but her opening act out in Pittsburgh, Pennsylvania, listening on WJAS or Beaver County Radio. Andrea is on the line and the crowd goes wild. Hey, Andrea.
1: Jimmy.
0: Hey, girl.
1: Jimmy.
0: Come on, Jimmy.
1: Can you hear me?
0: I can hear you. What's Jimmy? Happening? Talk to me.
1: Oh, man. I'm first, long-time listener.
0: Oh, wow.
1: First-time caller here.
0: love that.
1: Jimmy, I said long-time listener. First-time caller.
0: I love that. That's okay.
1: Okay. Well, I'm supposed to talk to you about, women in sports. That's terrible.
0: Mm-hmm.
1: Okay. And, I know. No, I mean, you don't see any women who turn to be men and go into men's sports, do you?
0: Never. Ever.
1: That's what I'm saying.
0: It's all a scam.
1: I mean, it's like, it is. I mean, I have a granddaughter and, I have a son. But I have a granddaughter. He's married. And, she's four. I wouldn't want that.
0: Uh-huh.
1: I mean, I would think that would be terrible.
0: It's not fair, number one. But number two, the bigger issue for me is all of these nutbags, support minors doing it before they grow into their adult body. Like, if you want to do something to your body and you're over 18, I don't care. I mean, it's America. Do what you want to do. I mean, but...
1: El Sayed asked him if he was circumcised. You're a baby. You're a baby, for God's sake.
0: And
1: I mean, what are you going to say? Shake your head? I don't know.
0: I mean...
1: You're a baby.
0: But it's also a different... We're not... You're not...

0: when you get circumcised, you still have, as Chuck Berry famously called it, your ding-a-ling. Okay. Under Abdel Al-Salud. Yes.
1: Okay, I have that 45.
0: Okay, you're damn right you do. Okay, and you
1: understand.
0: You and you understand under Abdul Al Said's plan, Chuck Berry never gets to sing "My Ding-a-ling." There is no ding-a-ling under his surgery.
1: There's no ding-a-ling.
0: Thank you.
1: There's no ding-a-ling. There's no ding-a-ling. There's no ring-a-ling. Nothing's happening. But you know, and about the Sharia law, you don't see that we let the Amish do what they want, but they're not running for office.
0: Yeah, at a statewide level, no. I mean, the whole thing is psychotic. Now, you get it, though, Andrea. I thought covering politics would make me smarter. I feel dumber because of this.
1: I could be Secretary of State. I went to Robert Morris.
0: All right, I got to go. We have a commercial break, and Mikey's playing with his ding-a-ling. I'll be back. Andrea, we love you. Let's do it again, girlfriend.
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7: Here you come again. Just when I'm about.
6: Dolly Parton was 80 years old, a multi-Grammy winner and actress known for her flashy style, and later her humanitarian work spent decades in the public eye. Parton had been struggling with her health recently. Tributes have been pouring in from across the country. President Trump has ordered American flags to be flown at half-staff for a week. Canada striking back in an escalating trade war with the U.S.
8: Canadian officials say they're slapping 15 to 50% tariffs on American steel, dairy, seafood, clothing, and cosmetics, totaling about $20 billion worth of goods. The move is a response to President Trump hiking tariffs on dozens of Canadian products.
6: Trade talks fell apart last week. Fox's Jared Halpern there. 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

0: Traffic center. Expect a higher level of service. Very sloppy afternoon commute. You got delays on 215 westbound because of a crash between Jones and Rainbow that has the left lane taken away. Struggles both sides to 15. Northbound drop to the bowl. Southbound Washington to the Spaghetti Bowl. Then Charleston down to Flamingo. Heavy delays as you would expect on 11 northbound from Charleston pretty much all the way out to Jones. Southbound airport connector heavy approaching the tunnel due to lane restrictions inside that are needed for paving work. Henderson crash blocking left lanes both directions of Pecos south of Warm Springs. Eastside crash westbound Flamingo approaching Maryland Parkway, also southbound Lamb at Owens. New one on the west side with injuries, Town Center north of Charleston. I'm Mitch Kelly in the Air Supply Air Conditioning Traffic Center.
1: From the Fox 5 First Alert Weather Center, I'm weather anchor Tiffany Olin. We are expecting near record afternoon highs on Wednesday and Thursday, right around 110 degrees for Las Vegas. So we do have that extreme heat warning in place through Friday evening.
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0: girl. It is Fox Across America with Jimmy Fallon. Fired up to talk to this next guest. She's a big damn deal over at Barstool Sports. She's a big damn deal everywhere. I mean, it's just a statement of fact. And I'm not just saying that because she Venmo'd me $50. We agreed on $75, but I'm going to say it because I'm a sport. Casey Smith is here. Hey, Casey Smith.
1: Hi, Jimmy. So I am in Will Kane's green room. So you want to talk about somebody that's a big deal. I'm in the Dallas studios in his green room because I couldn't use his TV studio because he's got a pre-tape. So he's the big deal. I'm just the secondary big deal.
0: Will, do not fluff that man's ego any more than it already has. Like, I'm surprised you're allowed to call him Will on set. Most people either say Mr. Kane or Sir Television, I believe is the correct term.
1: Well, you'll be happy to know this. So I didn't know he was here already this morning, and I was talking to his assistant, Ellie, because, you know, he's trying a new hairstyle. Uh-huh. I was talking to Ellie about his new hairstyle, and I was kind of not roasting him, roasting the idea of it. He heard the whole thing. So he did say his confidence got dinged a little bit. So that should help the
0: dude,
1: case.
0: He needs it. He normally makes the staff have forced crying sessions like a North Korean funeral. Like, I know Will a long time. He's one of my favorite people in the world. But, I mean, it's big showbiz if you're hanging out at club at Club Kane.
1: Yes, I'm here in the green room, happy to hang out with you.
0: Oh, come on, Casey. This is a big damn deal. College football's about to start. Is that where you're headed next? I understand you're going to be on the road. Someone was just telling me that.
1: I will be. So Big Noon Kickoff, we have a partnership with Fox Sports with Barstool. So our show is the Barstool College Football Show, obviously very aptly named. Uh-huh. And then we travel with Big Noon on location for some of the weekends. And then I also do the Gruden Family Football Show, Jimmy.
0: Yes, you do.
1: I'm John and Jay Gruden. So that's a new thing this year in Tampa. So I'm going to be all over the place. But I will tell you, on Will Kane Country just now, we had RJ Young, who is a college football analyst for Fox.
0: Yep.
1: And I got so fired up to talk college football that Will said to me, "You have a lot of hate in your heart." I was like, "Yeah, because college football's here." So I am fired up for it.
0: You're ready to go. We're talking to Casey Smith. She'll punch you in the face right now. She doesn't care.
1: I will.
0: She's a very hostile football fan. Well, let me ask you this. As someone with so much family in Texas, does that make you a fired up Cowboys fan in the NFL? What does it make you?
1: So you're gonna probably want to choke on your own vomit when I tell you this, but I do not have an NFL fandom once Tom Brady retired.
0: Oh.
1: So I know. So I grew up, A&M football was all we cared about. So I grew up in the Dallas-Fort Worth area. So obviously we would go to Cowboys games, Mavs games, Rangers games because they were there. My family is college football or die. So everything I cared about growing up was A&M.
0: I love that.
1: I did not fall in love with professional sports until I moved to Boston. Fair. So I learned to love the NFL a lot more when I was covering the Patriots.
0: Uh-huh.
1: But I don't necessarily have an NFL team that I live and breathe and die for anymore.
0: Well, as quarterbacks go, you're probably safer getting a ride home from Tom Brady than Tony Romo. So I can
1: Jimmy, I think I like Tony Romo more now, though. He's more likable now.
0: He seems
1: I've been
0: fun.
1: Sending his memes and his GIFs up, you know, the poor guy. But no, I know Will hates that too. But growing up in Texas, it's, you know, if you're a college football family and the way we were, it is, I mean, live and die by A&M football.
0: Oh, I love that. We're talking to the great Casey Smith. So obviously everyone in politics wants to talk about the WNBA, but give me a little more one thing on college football. Do you think, really quickly, the fact that they are expanding this playoff as widely as they have is kind of devaluing the regular season? Because do the upsets really matter if you're going to make the playoffs anyway?
1: I could spend like 45 minutes going on and on about how wrong your statement just was, but I'm going to let you slide.
0: No, tell me why. You don't scare me, you dirtbag. Go ahead.
1: I'm not trying to scare you. I'm just
0: kidding.
1: Saying I know you have time, okay? You have big guests. You're a big guy.
0: Stop it.
1: No,
0: you leave out of this. Go ahead and continue.
1: You look great. I think expanding the playoff to 12 actually made the regular season matter more because at some point in season, those games don't matter. If you lose a game or two early on, because only four teams are definitely in the BCS, you are out. Now we're going into the end of the season watching every single one of these games. I don't think it should expand anymore. To be honest with you, Jimmy, the bigger thing for me right now is the fact that guys can declare for the NFL and potentially come back to college football. That's a way bigger issue to me. I love the playoff. I think it's great. It needed to be bigger than four. But we can't have grown-ass men who have declared for the NFL decide that they're not good enough for the NFL and come back and play in college. You can't do that. You got to pick one.
0: Well, I mean, isn't there an argument to be made that if they're a Cleveland Brown, they are playing in college?
1: And you know what? They're probably not making near as much money as they would in college anymore anyways. Like, do you want to go make bare minimum of the NFL in Cleveland, or you want NIL at Ohio State? Fair. I would take Ohio State 10 out of 10.
0: All day. Come on, man. You're going to play alongside 25 NFL first round draft picks, lose two games because Ryan Day's overrated, but you're going to have a great time. But you're going to have a great time. All right, Case. So give me this, Scott, because the zeitgeist over here in Cable Newsville is very heavily attuned to this WNBA thing. Did they kind of just say yesterday that Enos Kanter and Royce White are ineligible without actually saying why? Is that what's happening? Are they trying to just make this go away, basically?
1: Yeah, they're trying to make it go away. And I know last time I hung out with you when I was in New York on the show, I said, you know, I think that what Enos Kanter is doing is kind of distracting a little bit from what he's actually pretending to be. I think what happened on Sunday with his antics at that game made it so much easier for them to be like, hey, this is a publicity stunt. Yep. That's the phrase they used. He's not doing what he thinks he's doing. He's ineligible because he's making this about himself. Where he really, really messed up in this quote mission that he had was making it so much about getting attention on him, not the actual women in the sport that need to be protected. And we saw the visual of it alone, Jimmy, like him standing up and screaming at the players on the court. It's like, these are the women you're saying you're protecting. However, the WNBA, they have to come out and say, this is what a woman is in our books, because otherwise it's still not going to stop. Just because Enos Kanter and Royce White are ineligible does not mean somebody else is not going to try to pull something like this. So just say a woman's a woman and let's keep playing basketball.
0: No, instead they're making non-binary mascots, which is like,
1: it's just crazy. Like the biggest villain here is the WNBA. Don't get me wrong. Like, I'm not saying that Enos Kanter and Royce White are the bigger villains.
0: Yes.
1: They just were a distraction from actual issue is
0: big
1: just
0: time.
1: Say biological women are the only women that can play in the WNBA. Why is that so hard?
0: And then you just move on with your life. They need to do that and then basically make assault illegal. Because right now, it's like when these women look like they're getting beaten into a prison gang at Rikers Island when they try to Sophie Cunningham drives to the lane. It's pretty crazy. But
1: you
0: know what?
1: It's wild.
0: It is. And it's crazy because there's a culture war going on within their league, you know, and it's, you know, men and women's sports might be an 80-20 issue, but within the league, it's actually like a 99-1 issue. I think most of them feel the other way. And that's why the WNBA has allowed this to go on for as long as it has. But I think you're right to say it was kind of a turnover on the part of the Enos Kanter antics, because it actually makes the WNBA side look more sympathetic, because this looks like a disruptive, antagonistic gesture. And that's why I think, this is either going to go away or the right could lose an 80-20 culture war, which is crazy.
1: It is crazy. He did the opposite of what he thought he was doing on Sunday, unless he just doesn't actually care. But I will say this with all the love in my heart for, you know, women's sports, football is coming. And I mean that in all seriousness. Like this issue is much louder.

0: and much more prevalent because it's football offseason. And I understand, you know, politics have gotten involved. Jimmy, in 2 weeks, college football's in full swing. 3 weeks, the NFL's in full swing. We're not talking about women's basketball like this anymore. We're just not doing it. We're not doing it. No offense. And listen, I can say that. It is a fact. So if they're going to try to figure this out, which they should just grow up and be adults and say this is who is eligible and who's not.
1: Yeah.
0: They got to do it pretty quick or no one's going to take it seriously anymore.
1: 100% Casey Smith, because the reality is I think they are just trying to run clock because they know this problem goes away unaddressed when the NFL and the college football season kicks off. Spot on. No, you're sharp today. You're in midseason form today. The haters were talking.
0: Because I'm talking college ball.
1: No,
0: college ball, baby.
1: I was told. I was told by the haters you were ready to go. So Casey Smith, as someone who covers this extensively, are you betting these games or no?
0: I am. Well, not right now because I'm in Texas and you're not allowed to.
1: Okay.
0: You're not allowed to do that in the great state of Texas. But I do. I'm not somebody who feels like you have to bet, but I do like the idea on games that I might not have a true rooting interest to put a little money here and there. But I am also somebody, Jimmy, that I don't care how much money I make. You're not catching me make big bets because I don't want my day to be ruined by a team I don't care about.
1: Yeah,
0: does that make sense?
1: The worst thing in the world, man. And there's nothing worse on earth than if you're betting on your own team and they win the game and you lose the point spread and now you're actually miserable. Believe me, you're talking to a guy who is, you know, whatever you think a gambling problem is, you don't have one until you're a man putting on a blonde wig and powdering his Adam's apple to make back your bus fare, okay? And that's another conversation for another time, Casey Smith.
0: Well, that's you also auditioning for the WNBA.
1: Oh, look at that, Jimmy. Work on the layups. I love what you're doing here.
0: I will say that I never realized what gambling could really do to your brain until I lost like my first bet that mattered at whatever point that was, however much the money was. I was like, I'm never doing this again. I'm never like this makes the rest of my day just completely awful. But I do like, you know, little bets here and there. It makes it more fun. As long as A&M wins, though, I don't care. Take my money. As long as A&M, I'll pay whatever it takes for A&M to win.
1: Oh, this makes me so happy. Casey Smith, I'm excited. Happy football. It's right around the corner. We'll check in, obviously, once we pry you out of the bars of Texas or wherever the hell they're dragging you next with the Gruden family. We're just excited for you.
0: Keep. Well, you're going to have to get me out of the Will Cain green room, I guess.
1: Yeah, I don't even know how that works. The Will Cain green room is like, you know, we have to send in the people who extracted Maduro from Venezuela. They have very tight security. I've seen it firsthand. Just Godspeed to you wherever the life takes you next, Case. We'll talk soon.
0: Thanks, Jimmy. See you soon.
1: The great Casey Smith. Fired up for college football. You know who else is? Everybody. That WNBA story, and she's so right to say this, it's like the Coldplay kiss cam. It's one of those stories that mattered as much as it did because nothing else was going on. Like the Coldplay kiss cam last summer wound up being like 3 weeks of Fox News Saturday night, that there were stories and reactions to it and things that went on, little fallouts. Because the worst thing you can do is run afoul of polite society in a slow news cycle. That's what happens. If there's nothing on earth going on in the news and you do a dumb thing, you're the only thing anybody talks about. But if the NFL is running, you know, the NFL plays football like five nights a week now. It's like almost too much. There's college games on. There's going to be midterms happening. If the WNBA comes out and says you could legally murder someone at halftime of every game, I don't even think we're going to find out about it till after the Super Bowl, because that's how irrelevant that league is. Okay, wading into the culture war issue made it a little more relevant, but now that relevance is becoming a compass. The Enos Cantors of the world, a guy I like, I've met a lot, definitely seems like the cause is himself, and it doesn't look like it's a cause of equality or anything like that. And I agree with the position that men shouldn't be competing against women, but there's a really easy way to lose a messaging battle, and it's to make your side look like the a-hole. Like when I say to you, you know, be a Republican, be a Democrat, just don't be a bleep, that's the point. If society starts to see you as the bleep, then by association, your side in its entirety becomes the bleep, is the point.
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16: 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Expect a higher level of service. Still seeing some pretty good delays on 215 westbound, approaching a crash between Jones and Rainbow that's off to the left. Slowdown's pretty much back to before I-15. Some construction delays, 215 northbound from Town Center up to Far Hills. Barely moving on 11 northbound Charleston through downtown. 15 northbound, call it moderate volume from Flamingo up to the Spaghetti Bowl. Same with 15 south from Charleston down to Sahara. Delays in both directions around the airport tunnel. You've got paving work happening inside the tunnel now. Lane restrictions up on both sides into December. North Las Vegas injury accident, southbound Simmons past Cheyenne. New one in the northeast, westbound Craig past Nellis. I'm Mitch Kelly in the Air Supply Air Conditioning Traffic Center.
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0: girl.
1: It is Fox Across America with Jimmy Failla. Got a lot going on today. It's Tuesday. Kind of stacked the deck, made it fun with all the dumb things going on in the world. John O'Caldwell, Fox News political analyst. He's going to be checking in the third hour. He's down in Miami. So, I mean, if I had to guess, Gianno is drinking, surrounded by scantily clad women.
2: Hubba, hubba.
1: Actually, Gianno, hold on a second. Gianno's about to get married to the lovely Stephanie. And I don't know what the hell he's got going on. I literally, sometimes on this show, I have a lot of friends that work in politics or work in TV. I do this with my wife. I book them on the show to find out what they're up to because I'm sometimes traveling so much that I haven't really caught up with people. This is a good way to do it. To that point, tomorrow, the phones will be open.

0: open the whole day tomorrow. We're going to have Jenny and Lincoln hosting a 3-hour show. And we're going to get some advice from you guys about what Lincoln should do in college, how Jenny should cope with being an empty nester. Maybe where I should eat while I'm on the road. I'm going to be on the road this entire fall doing stand-up comedy. The next show is Fayetteville, Arkansas, September 12th. Then we're coming out to Reading, Pennsylvania. Hot damn, that is a big one. But we're going everywhere else from there you can imagine. We're going to be in Richmond, Virginia. We're going to be in Clearwater, Florida. We're going to be in Colorado Springs. We're going to be in Oklahoma City. We're going to be in Grand Junction. We're going to be in Concord, New Hampshire. We're going to be in, holy heck, Santa Rosa, California. Okay, we're literally going everywhere. So if we don't see each other by the end of this year, it's because we like legitimately did not want to. Okay, but if you want tickets to see me live, they are on sale every day at foxacrossamerica.com. So crazy. All right, let me give you one real one. If you want to talk about real comedy. Not that nonsense I'll be doing at Closed Memorial Hall in Indianapolis on November 14th. I'm talking about real comedy. I laughed at so much of this. So Hakeem Jeffries, really quick, got in a lot of trouble because he met with Jared Kushner over the weekend. Jared Kushner being the president's son-in-law, a liaison to all things in the White House. He met with Hakeem Jeffries for reasons I do not know. But when you've spent your whole time in politics calling Trump Hitler and an existential threat to democracy, and you get caught hanging out with his liaison, you look really bad. So Gavin Newsom, I think of him because whenever the word pandering comes to mind, he's the first guy I think of. But this has nothing to do with Gavin Newsom. Hakeem Jeffries. Hakeem Jeffries posted a hostage video yesterday, basically promising, I know I met with Jared Kushner, but this doesn't mean that we're not going to hold these crooks accountable. Okay, and he's lying because Trump hasn't committed any crimes. But here he is trying to save face by going, I know you're mad at me for talking to the other side, but don't worry, I'm going to arrest him. Listen to this. This is so embarrassing. Clip 17.
1: What's up, y'all? Just finished up an event here in the community in Brooklyn. I want to give you a little real talk on this Jared Kushner situation.
0: Mm-hmm.
1: He asked for a meeting, and I took it to discuss the affordability crisis that exists that is not a hoax. At the same period of time, I shouldn't have to say it, but I am. No one is going to get a pass. We're going to hold every single member of the Trump cartel accountable. Beginning on day one. If you're stealing from the American people, shortchanging the American people, or screwing over the American people, you're going to be held accountable. We're going to follow the facts, apply the law, and be guided by the Constitution. Beginning on day one, and hold the crooks accountable.
2: Oh, Lordy Lord, he's desperate.
0: So desperate. We're going to hold the crooks accountable. None of them broke the law. No one's being charged with anything. Donald Trump hasn't done anything illegal. Nobody in his family has done anything illegal. The truth is, Hakeem Jeffries was meeting with Jared Kushner because they're probably working on some other deal of mutual interest, because that's what capitalists and establishment politicians like Hakeem Jeffries do. He realizes it looks bad to his constituents because he's been telling them Trump's Hitler, and now he's making business deals with Hitler's son, and he's embarrassed.
3: You ought to be ashamed of yourself.
0: Seriously.
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10: Tributes for a beloved entertainer. Fox News, I'm Tom Rigotti. The nation remembering Dolly Parton. The legendary country singer, actress, and philanthropist has died.
11: Dolly opened doors not just for me, but for her entire family to reach the potential we didn't even know was possible. Dolly also opened doors for generations of singers, songwriters, musicians, and dreamers from every walk of life and across every continent. By her example, we believe that anything was possible. She never saw a door she couldn't open, and the doors she opened made and changed history.
10: Nephew Brian Seaver spoke on behalf of the family. Parton was 80 years old. Fox's Tanja J. Powers has more.
12: Dolly Parton was a singer, songwriter, actor, businesswoman, and philanthropist. Born the fourth of 12 children in 1946 in Locust Ridge, Tennessee, Parton was a pioneer for women in country music. Her biggest hits include 9 to 5, Jolene, Here You Come Again, and I Will Always Love You. She was inducted into the Country Music and Rock and Roll Halls of Fame, won multiple Grammys, was awarded the National Medal of Arts, and received the Recording Academy's Lifetime Achievement Award. Her Imagination Library has distributed more than 280 million free books to kids worldwide, and her theme park, Dollywood, has entertained millions since it opened in 1986. Tanya J. Powers, Fox News.
10: 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Singer-songwriter John Rich explains Parton's immense popularity.
13: 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You're either born with it or you're not.
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16: 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No trouble on 215 eastbound. You've got a crash past Gibson blocking multiple left lanes. 215 west is slow in the area as well. Possible new problem around Stephanie being dealt with. You still have delays on 215 westbound from I-15 out to a crash past Jones. It's off to the left. 15 northbound quite heavy from Tropicana up to the Bowl. Same with 11 northbound, Charleston and out to Jones. Now seeing some slowing on 11 southbound from just past Boulder Highway down to around Russell Road. Might be a new problem causing that. Central Valley injury accident, Jones north of Flamingo. Northeast, westbound Craig past Nellis. North Las Vegas, southbound Simmons past Cheyenne. I'm Mitch Kelly in the Air Supply Air Conditioning Traffic Center.
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